0: fastball. We're about to unveil that. But if you really think about it, I don't know a bleaker collective time for the four teams since I've been around them.
1: Along those lines, joining us from Dallas, Texas, Ben, actually, you're in Los Angeles right now.
2: I'm in another one of the hubs.
1: Yeah, that's right. We're all in the Pacific Division lay of the land right now. As I ask this to you, Ben McMahon, can you tell me who the current Pacific Division champion is?
2: Howdy, partners. You keep on trying to get me with this. I'm going to say it's the Los Angeles Lakers.
1: And you are correct.
0: Proud. Did they win like 52 games or something?
2: I think it was 53, sure, was it not? Yeah.
1: Despite Luka's late injury, mid-season injury and then another late injury, they were able to overcome and claim the Pacific Division. 53 wins.
0: I believe I heard that was the most regular season wins for a Luka Doncic team ever, which is kind of crazy considering he's made the finals.
1: Great stat.
0: It's also, I would say credit to JJ Redick. He has seemed to like squeeze out regular season wins.
2: I mean, well, he's got a playoff win without Luka in uniform, a playoff series win.
1: JJ's done well. I think JJ has acquitted himself very well. I think I'll tell you one thing, whether it's in Los Angeles, I think JJ Redick's going to coach in the league for a long time. A long time. If he wants to.
2: I was going to say, unless he just drives himself so crazy. That broadcasting gig wasn't bad.
1: I know. Will the winner of this year's Pacific Division title win 53 games or, in fact, 50 games, Slater?
0: I would take the under 53. I would take the defending champion Lakers to probably be the champs again. But what's their, I mean, y'all probably done some Vegas over-unders at this point.
2: Their over-under was in the mid-40s.
1: Yeah, I'm just saying, last year, all these Western teams got to, or at least most of them, got to play Utah four times. All those East teams that were tanking,
2: Memphis was tanking hard. There were some, they weren't alone.
1: Memphis was tanking so hard.
2: Yeah.
1: Well, I don't know if Memphis is going to win that many more games this year, but they're not going to be trying to lose.
2: Right.
1: Okay. So let's start with the Lakers, Slater. Very different roster. They won 53 games and turned over a big chunk of their roster. I have a basic question here. Walker Kessler, we know, fits with Luka. It was premium choice. Obviously, they paid a premium to get him two swaps, $130 million. They re-signed Austin Reeves. The other acquisitions that they made, Quentin Grimes, Colin Sexton, Mamu Shvili. Do those guys fit with Luka?
2: He asked you, Slater.
1: Well, go ahead. You're the Luka expert.
0: Mamu
1: can shoot. I should have asked you, McMahon. My bad.
0: Yeah, McMahon could maybe relate it to some of those Dallas teams that Luka kind of dragged their talent further than we would have predicted. I think in a vacuum, you could say each player has his own skill set that could help Luka, right? Mamu, because he's a bigger player who could shoot it. That's helpful. Quentin Grimes, I think, is a nice little 3-and-D piece. I think he's going to be a little higher on their pecking order.
3: 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Your sports live here on ESPN 94.9 The Fan.
0: 3-and-D piece. I think he's going to be a little higher on their pecking order than he probably should be. Played with Luka, right? So there's a little bit of history.
2: Very briefly, half a season.

0: million. Rui signed a 2-year 28, but the second year is a team option. Like, that's a maneuverable contract. He's been good. Derek Jones Jr. is on the last year of a $10.4 million deal. Like, you know, they could kind of, again, I think they have to be smart and strategic about how they attack the next several years, but you know, there's ways to make them profitable years, even while you're kind of under this umbrella.
1: I don't know how profitable they're going to be. I don't know how many fans are getting at those games.
2: Productive years.
0: Productive. Good. There you go.
1: Sorry. I was taking you too literally.
2: It'll be profitable for Ballmer as long as Microsoft stock does all right. It'll be fine.
1: Yeah, I'm not worried about Ballmer's pockets.
0: I'm not worried about Kawhi's pockets either. After that latest extension.
1: Yes. Kawhi's post-career, he should teach players. All right. Thank you so much, Slater. Thank you to all of our producers. Tucker and Jackson are with us here. And thank you to McMahon. Thank you for listening and watching the Hoop Collective. We'll be back soon with another divisional preview.
2: Light the beam and adios, amigos.
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18: I'm John Ryder. The Braves have a 3-1 lead on the Dodgers. Bottom of the eighth of Game 2 of the National League Division Series in L.A. Michael Harris with a triple, then scored on a wild pitch in the fifth for the go-ahead run. Then Harris tacking on an RBI double in the seventh inning. Atlanta looking to even the series at 1. Brewers, the thriller over the Padres, 4-3. Game 2 NLDS in Milwaukee. Jackson Churio, walk-off two-run single with two outs off all-star closer Mason Miller. Churio's teammate Christian Yelich on the walk-off winner.
12: I mean, I know it's Mason Miller, but you feel pretty good about him in that situation. We're like, you know, something's going to be hit hard. You don't know if it's going to be at somebody, but you know he's going to hit something hard, and you just felt like, you know what? You just could feel it in here.
18: Milwaukee now with a 2-0 series lead. They go for the sweep. Game 3 Tuesday night in San Diego on ESPN Radio. Coverage starts at 9 p.m. Eastern. Sunday night football is in Carolina for week 4, and the Panthers lead the Lions 32-19 with 9 minutes left in the fourth quarter. What a game for Tet McMillan. 170 yards receiving, 2 touchdowns coming from Bryce Young. Chuba Hubbard has over 100 yards rushing and a pair of touchdowns. Carolina looks even up at 2-2. Chiefs go to 4-0 with a 30-27 victory over the Raiders in Las Vegas. Patrick Mahomes with 2 touchdown passes, both to Tyquan Thornton, who left late with an injured ankle. 49ers 4-0, a 24-14 rout of the Broncos. Brock Purdy with 2 touchdown passes, including a 56-yarder to George Kittle. Seahawks go to 3-1. 30-23 winners for the Chargers.
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1: He has been the commissioner since 1993.
2: Yikes.
1: Gary Bettman. Why yikes? That's a better part of 33 years. Why yikes?
2: It's hard to believe how quickly it goes, like the blink of an eye. And it's been great, and it still is great, which is why I keep doing it.
1: Well, the backstory is interesting, because you were at the NBA.
2: Yep.
1: They have an opening. They call over to the NBA. You're right there with David Stern at the time. You probably weren't thinking about it, and now we're sitting here 33 years later, right?
2: Well, it was a little more complicated than that. But at the end of the day, I had been at the NBA for a dozen years. And the NHL conducted a search because they John Ziegler was no longer the president, and they had an interim president, and they were looking for somebody to modernize and grow the game of hockey at. I had always been a hockey fan. You know, growing up in New York, you had all the majors. I went to Cornell, where hockey was the sport, and I loved the game, and this was a great opportunity. You know, I could have stayed at the NBA and with David forever, but I decided, having this opportunity to sort of do my own thing on a sport that I knew I loved, was a great opportunity.
3: Commissioner, we've seen an explosion of growth with the prosperity of the sport. We're seeing contracts continue to go up. We saw a record-setting deal by Cale Makar with the Avs. I'm curious to know, did you envision this type of growth, and where do you see the next evolution for the game?
2: That's a great question, and there are really two ways to focus on it. One, the nature of our system, the three-level cap, not a penny more or less than 50% to the players as a whole, the hard team cap, and the only exception under certain circumstances is injury. And then there's a player cap. No player can sign a contract for more than 20% in any given year of what the cap is when the contract's signed. And so players getting money that fits within that system is great. And it's why our competitive balance is as extraordinary as it is. We had a record number of come-from-behind games. We had a record number of close games. You look at our regular season, it goes down to the wire. And then anything happens in the playoffs, you couple the cap with revenue sharing and everybody can compete. You put that all together, that's why the game is as good as it is, emphasizing speed and skill, and the young players have never been better. The other side of that equation is the fact that the cap is starting to go up a lot, and I know a lot of people in the media, not you guys, but say, well, cap can't keep going up like this. Post-COVID, we're coming off the fact that the cap was flat for a bunch of years so that we could recover the monies that we overpaid on the 50% when we weren't playing. Mm. And so we decided with the Players Association, we didn't want to have one year where the cap went up $30 or $40 million, because that would mess up the salary structure of clubs, and it would be unfair to the players who happen not to be free agents. Mm-hmm. So we've been bringing it back gradually. It'll take another year or two to even out, and then the salary cap and salaries will increase at the same rate as revenues do. So the system is actually working the way it's supposed to, and it's what's giving us the extraordinary competitive balance.
4: Gary, I want to talk about hockey as a globalized sport. You know, we're in the middle of the NFL season, and we just saw a game in Brazil. I know a focus for them is certainly to expand internationally, but hockey is a more globalized sport than American football anyway. How important is that for you and your offices, the international aspect of hockey?
2: Well, we're playing two games this season in Dusseldorf. We're playing two games in Helsinki, regular season games. We've been playing regular season games throughout Europe for more than the last decade and longer. 30% of our players, roughly, come from outside of North America. Mm-hmm. So there are two parts to that equation. One, there are hockey fans in those countries who want to see where the players from their countries, how well they're doing, and seeing them play in what is the world's best hockey league, which is why the best players in the world come here. So that's important as well. And we want to continue to encourage the development of world-class hockey players from those countries to continue coming to play here. It's what makes our league and our game so strong. So the international component is strong from a player standpoint and a competitive standpoint, but it's also important for us to reach fans in those countries to help grow the game of hockey. You know, we're not looking at starting leagues in Europe. There are professional leagues there now that are quite strong and probably wouldn't love it if we, you know, decided we were going to start a league in Europe. But what it does do is help grow the game of hockey and make those leagues in Europe even stronger.
3: Commissioner, I want to marry Michelle's question with an answer that you gave in my question. The international markets and the competitive balance of the league. Now, we understand that that's important to the growth of any major sport in this continent, but I'm curious to know how the title drought in Canada has impacted the NHL, because you're talking about two original six franchises being in that country, and the fact that we've gone so long without a Canadian title. I'm curious to know how you think that impacts the overall product and the appetite for the sport.
2: Well, I think it makes some of our Canadian fans a little cranky, which is understandable because hockey is so important in Canada. I mean, if you think about hockey in Canada, think about the NFL in the U.S. Mm-hmm. I mean, it's that intense and maybe even more at all levels of the game. You know, our system is designed with revenue sharing and the cap to enable all teams to be competitive. I just think it's one of those fluky things. There are a lot of teams in the United States that haven't won the cup in that period of time. But when you look at what's happening in Montreal, they have a great young team. When you look at Edmonton, where they've come mm-hmm. close, yep. you know, and I think McDavid is on a mission yes. to win the cup. There's optimism in Toronto over the retooling and the fact that they got the first pick in the draft this year. So I don't think you can suggest it's anything more than a coincidence. But I know there's a yearning for a Stanley Cup for one of the Canadian teams. But also, I view us, we're one league. It just so happens that seven of our franchises are in Canada, but we are one North American league.
1: Have you guys already put in place any kinds of plans? Crosby, Ovechkin, I don't know what the future is. I don't believe they have said as such. I know Crosby's in the last year of his contract. Ovechkin, we've thought it's his last year for the last 20 years, I feel like. Are there league plans in place for those two?
2: Well, ultimately, we're going to celebrate their careers, and I hope that doesn't happen for years to come. They have both been absolute marvels in terms of their duration, their ability to play for two decades, and you know, when the time comes, we're going to miss them and we'll celebrate them. But you get some indication of how we celebrate Alex, for example, when he was on the goal chase, right? Yeah. It was well chronicled and it was well celebrated. And, you know, it was given the attention that it deserved. But again, these are two great players who mean so much to our game, both on and off the ice.
3: Commissioner, I'm curious to know where you see the league in terms of expansion beyond where we're currently at.
2: I'm getting that question a lot these days, and it's a good question. When we focus on expansion, and it's ultimately for the Board of Governors to decide whether or not we're going to expand, you look at ownership, most important for any franchise in any sport, the market, whether or not there's a suitable state-of-the-art arena, and then what does it do to make the league stronger? We haven't embarked on a formal process where we said, we want to expand, get your applications in, but we have been fielding expressions of interest, most notably in Texas right now, but in other places, including Atlanta as well. And ultimately, we're going to have to study it and take it to the board and see whether or not there is an appetite to expand. I believe some teams probably aren't in favor of expansion because they like their rosters and they don't want to make it even more difficult to compete. And by the way, in terms of competing, the way we brought the last two expansion teams into the league, Vegas and Seattle, they were competitive on day one. And I think some clubs are focused on that and others are saying, you know what? if going to a major market will make us stronger and give us a broader footprint. Because, again, compared to the other three majors, we have seven teams in Canada, and we're doubled or tripled up in New York, New Jersey, and Southern California. We're in 22 U.S. markets. You know, maybe it would make us stronger as on a national basis if we picked up a couple of more top 10 markets. So that's something we're going to have to evaluate, and I think the jury is out on it, at least at this moment.
4: Interesting. You've touched a little bit about the business side of things that we can anticipate, some storylines, but what are you most excited about?
2: I miss the game. When after I present the Stanley Cup, when I'm coming home after work at night, I have to figure out what to do with myself because there's no hockey to watch.
4: Yeah.
2: We're excited. The game is so competitive, you know, and I mentioned some of the statistics before. Something like 54% of our games are tied at some point in the third period. Our games are predictably unpredictable. Mm. Our competitive balance is extraordinary. There are no easy nights for any of our teams. The races go down to the wire to get into the playoffs. And then, as you know from watching our playoffs, anything can happen. I'm excited to be back and watching hockey again. And I know our fans are and our players are. So, you know, this is a great time of year. Yeah, it's a crowded time of year. You mentioned it. There's a lot going on, but we know hockey fans will be back.
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0: 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They need Dad.
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1: 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With that in mind, we are taking your calls here and questions for Dad as we get going. I feel like you would have been proud of me, Dad, yesterday. Went and I had to show my fiance after I changed our filter after the quarterly alarm went off, the gift of clean air that we are being given back in the house. It's always the rock that you built this church on. So I felt like I made you proud. I'll send you the picture after the show. That thing was hurting. It looked like Pompeii up there, so it was due for the change.
6: Yeah, I'm glad you did. You know, you don't want those airborne spores floating around the house. You don't want that. Want to take care of it. Don't want me breathing that in. Not for you, not for your fiance, not for the dog either.
1: No, no, not for Gumbo. Lord knows pugs have a tough enough time breathing. Yep. We don't need to make it any harder. Let's go to the lines and talk to Casey in Florida. Casey, you're on the Golics here on ESPN Radio. What's your question for Dad?
7: Hey, good morning. Thanks for having me. I just became the manager of my four-year-old T-ball team, and the parents already started yapping at the first practice. Can you give me some fatherly advice on how to manage a T-ball team?
6: So let me tell you what. T-ball can be the most fun or the most frustrating if you let it, okay? Because as you know, the players will do anything but pay attention, and you'll try so hard to say only the person get the ball that the ball is hit to, but inevitably, whenever the ball is hit, every player charges it. You just enjoy the moment that they're out there playing. As far as parents are concerned, so I did this when I coached my kids, and my dad did this much more sternly when he was coaching us. I got the parents all together, and it depended what level. You know, now, so we're talking T-ball. You get them together and you say, listen, this is fun. The first thing is fun. The second thing is fundamentals. If you can learn any fundamentals at that age, you'll try. But for the most part, it's going to be fun. We're not taking anything serious. Kids will move around in the field. Infield will be outfield. Outfield will be infield. And if you don't like the way I'm managing, you can take your kid to another team, right? You can do that. But these are T-ball kids. This is so non-competitive. The whole idea has to be fun. But don't talk to the parents in front of the kids.
1: Ooh.
6: Separate the parents from the kids when you have that discussion.
1: All right, that is sound advice, and I feel like, especially in this day and age, probably some of the most needed, because the kids present certain challenges, but it seems like the parenting nightmare stories have gotten increased tenfold.
6: When I was playing 11- and 12-year-old baseball, my dad was the manager, and my dad played offensive line, and he was still pretty good size, and very intimidating. He was a former Marine, and there was a pop fly.
1: There's no such thing as a former Marine.
6: No, there's no such thing as an ex-Marine.
1: Ex-Marine, that's right, okay.
6: I said ex-Marine one time and got chastised, deserved it. So there was a pop. We were in the field. There's a pop fly to the first baseman. And the other team's manager, a father as well, was the first base coach. And it was right by the bag. And right as the ball was going to the mitt, the dad, the manager, yelled something. And the 11-year-old kid dropped the ball, right? So my dad didn't say anything then. The inning ended. We were coming off the field, and before that coach could go to his dugout, my dad walked on the field, called him over, and walked him out towards center field, had his arm on his shoulder. Unbeknownst to me, my dad was squeezing the life out of his neck. and said, if you ever, ever, and he said it with his back to everybody, ever do that again, he said, I will embarrass you in front of these kids. And he had the grab on his neck. Dude just turned around, walked back, and never said another word.
1: I have to imagine there was so much pee going down that man's legs. Yeah. If you were ever fortunate enough to meet my grandpa Lou, there is one thing. That man could turn it on when he wanted to. And those were not threats. Those were promises that you were getting there. 888-729-3776, 888-SAY-ESPN. Let's go to Nick in Oregon. Nick, you're on the Golics. What's your question for Dad?
2: What's going on, Golic? Thanks for taking my call. Senior, I'm about to be a first-time dad in about a week and a half, and I met my now wife at the University of Oregon. So my question is, where do you draw the line on forcing your fandom on your kid?
6: Wow. That's a tough one to ask because I went to Notre Dame. My brothers went to Notre Dame. My wife went to St. Mary's. So while we tried to position it as, you know, for you and Jake playing football and Sydney swimming, go where you feel comfortable and want to go, yet our house was filled with Notre Dame memorabilia and paraphernalia, just filled. The brainwashing started early. Now, I didn't hear where he said his wife went to Oregon. I don't know where he went.
1: No, he said they met at Oregon. So I'm assuming they both went to Oregon which to me makes it easy.
6: Well, yeah, it does make it, especially if you really dig your school. Do you go back to watch games? Are you a very involved alumni? Then it's easy. You know, you put the Oregon colors, you know, you put them in the kid's bed. You put them everywhere. I would add. But if you don't, if you're kind of come see, come saw about it, then you don't. You keep it neutral.
1: Especially when we're just talking about fandom. Because to your point, you had to approach that differently when we were getting ready to be recruited. This was a big decision about, you know, opportunity, where we wanted to play, all that jazz. If we're just talking about whose colors you rep when you were a kid, that's a no-brainer. You throw that stuff around everywhere, and you go forward and prosper. Go Ducks. 888-729-3776. Let's get one more, and we got Troy in Indy. Troy, you're on the Golics on ESPN Radio. What's your question for Dad?
4: Hey, guys. How's it going?
6: Good.
1: Good.
4: I am currently dating this girl. We've been dating for about 2.5 years, and I am ready for her to move in with me. For context, she lives about 2 hours away, and she wants a ring on her finger before she wants to move, but I would like to live with someone before I even engage. So what do you guys think?
6: Wow. How old are you?
4: I am 25.
1: Okay.
6: Oh, okay.
1: All right.
6: That's a dilemma.
1: Putting the screws to you. Because I recently went through this, and so I can only espouse from my perspective, but going through and learning how to live with somebody, especially, I don't know if you've lived with a significant other in the past before or have gone through that, but you just learn so much about yourselves in the day-to-day processes that are going to define your life. Dad, you've obviously been married much longer than I, who am not even technically married yet. So where did you and Mom fall on this?
6: Well, I mean, we got engaged before we lived together. I was playing in Houston, and your mother was still in Chicago. And then we got engaged in an engagement story that's very embarrassing to me. So we were engaged, and then obviously we didn't live together till we were married. At the end of the day, the woman wins, right? I mean, you need to be comfortable in what you want to do. I get that. But at the end of the day, the woman wins. And if she is not going to move in with you unless she has a ring, well, then you have a choice to make. That's a choice I can't make for you. That's a choice Mike can't make for you. You know, if you feel you need to live with her before you get engaged and she's not going to do that, well, then you're rolling the dice, my friend. You're rolling the dice and you're saying, okay, do I keep her happy? And do you know you want to spend the rest of your life with this woman? Or do you need to live with her first? That's a you choice, my friend. That's what I'm not getting involved in.
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3: Harris was key. He had a triple scored on a wild pitch in the fifth. A go-ahead run, then tacks on that RBI double in the seventh. He was a single shy of the cycle, and the Braves outlast the Dodgers 3-2 to even the series at one. There were a combined 13 pitchers used in this game. Game 2, NLDS in Milwaukee. Brewers take down the Padres 4-3 in dramatic fashion. Jackson Churio, walk-off two-run single with two outs off All-Star closer Mason Miller. Milwaukee goes for the three-game sweep on Tuesday night in San Diego. And here on ESPN Radio, coverage starts at 9 p.m. Eastern. Sunday Night Football in Carolina. The Panthers lead the Lions 32-26 with 3 minutes to go in the fourth quarter. Bryce Young, two touchdown passes to Teteroa McMillan, who has 12 catches for 170 yards. Chuba Hubbard, 122 yards rushing and two touchdowns. Chiefs move to 4-0 with a 30-27 victory over the Raiders in Las Vegas. 49ers now 4-0, 24-14 rout of the Broncos. Vikings 4-0 beat the Dolphins 15-10.
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5: It's Matt Meyer here on ESPN Radio, presented by Progressive Insurance. He's Meyer Metcalf. I'm Matt Jones. They're doing a new thing here on the interwebs where on the ESPN YouTube page, you can see the best of Matt Meyer for the week. So I hope you all will go. If you're a listener of this show, go to the YouTube page. They have a clip up last week of where I did the top 10 games of the week. Go check it out. Click on it. Support your boys. That way, you know, people at ESPN know we exist. Because right now, I think the amount of people at ESPN that know I exist is five. You're more well-known because you've been on, like, big shows.
6: Yeah, I'm kind of everywhere. But I think people know you. People know who you are. They do.
5: Do they?
6: I think so. They listen. They're listening right now.
5: Well, thank you all. It's good to see. It's good to see all of you all. All right, so let's go over the two biggest pieces of news, I think, from the NFL so far this week. Number one, J.J. McCarthy has been traded from the Vikings to the Giants for a fifth-round pick. The Giants now add McCarthy to potentially compete against Jameis Winston for the starting job. And the Vikings essentially get, you know, a fifth-round pick. But really, they're saying, we're good with Carson Wentz and Kyler Murray, and they're giving up on the J.J. McCarthy era. I mean, this is a guy who was a first-round pick 2 years ago. Mm-hmm. Is that right? You rarely ever see this, Myron. You rarely ever see a guy just giving up on 2 years in. You've been around Minnesota.
6: Yeah.
5: Why just completely give up on him?
6: Because he's not good at football right now. I think that's like ultimately.
5: That's pretty harsh.
6: But I mean, it's just the reality. First off, I think people don't understand how young he is. J.J. McCarthy is younger than Ty Simpson, who was picked in this year's NFL draft by the Rams. J.J. McCarthy is a year younger than Shedeur Sanders, who was picked in the 2025 NBA NFL draft. So this is a very young quarterback, and it showed. Comes out of Michigan. Yes, he won a national championship, but he wasn't using his arm to do it. So I think Kevin O'Connell thought he had the Midas touch, and he just didn't have it with J.J. McCarthy. They moved up to get him as the 10th pick in the 2024 draft. And you're right. This is the Vikings saying, we failed. We got this one wrong. Maybe somebody else can turn things around with him. But it is a big admission if you're the Minnesota Vikings that this just didn't work with a young quarterback.
5: I mean, was there something happening like off the field?

0: Because it's hard for me to believe that you just simply cannot imagine a pick in the first round 2 years later playing. Like, there had to have been something, right?
1: Yeah, I mean, I've said it before. Like, I think he was a guy who had a hint of arrogance he'd never earned. I covered games. I was on the field, you know, for ESPN Radio as a sideline reporter. And I would watch Matt as he kind of came to the sidelines, and it was sort of just him. Like, it wasn't like everybody coming together. And
0: I was
1: going to
0: say, there are reports that he and his teammates just didn't get it, right?
1: I would see frustrating moments where JJ is kind of in his own world. And now, if you're 22-21 when he played for the Vikings, if you're Justin Jefferson, you're going, this is the dude leading me in the prime of my career.
0: I said
1: career.
0: He's second year. He's third year.
1: Third year now. So that's the problem. It's his second full. It's a second full year. His first year he missed with an injury. So this is his second active year.
0: So he's going to the Giants, who have Jackson Dart, who's a year younger than him. Mm-hmm. So, you know, now he's heading into that, are you a career backup territory, right? Yeah. Do you think that's what's right for him?
1: I think right now he'd be lucky to be a career backup.
0: Okay, does he play this year? Because, I mean, the Giants probably believe that they could compete for a playoff berth. I personally, as much as I like Jameis, I don't think it's happening with Jameis. Like I said, I think he spent most of the offseason not prepared for football. Yeah. Is there a world where by week 8, 9, J.J. McCarthy's playing?
1: I think Jameis Winston spends Saturday night figuring out his quotes. Like, I feel like he just focuses a lot on, like, what he's going to say when there's a microphone. And that's nothing against Jameis, but they paid him a lot of money. I think it was $13 million, a two-year deal. They're going to play Jameson until they feel like they can. But I think if the losses pile up, that's when you throw J.J. McCarthy in there. I mean, you mentioned a fifth-round pick. That's a lot better than a seventh-round pick or a sixth-round pick. It's a fifth-round pick can be a guy.
0: Better.
1: Yeah, you know, so I think you got to put him out there if you're the Giants at some point if the season's lost.
0: All right. Now, yesterday, the big game was in Brazil. Cowboys lose. I want to talk about the last 30 seconds of the game for the Cowboys. Yeah. Let's talk about all they did wrong. Okay. They get down to the 1 yard line. So it is first and goal from the 1:30 seconds to go. So, in my opinion, you have this is what frustrates me about football. There are everyone in the NFL, or virtually all of them, know football better than me. But I do know math and, like, logic. Yeah. And sometimes I wonder if these coaches in the NFL or college have any sense of any of them. It's first and goal from the 1. You got 30 seconds left. You have one timeout, and they have, I believe, one timeout. Mm-hmm. The most important thing for you to do here is, number one, try to score a touchdown. Mm-hmm. If you score a touchdown, then they are going to have to drive the length of the field. Number two, you'd like to waste as much of the clock as possible. And then number three, you got to make sure you get a field goal. Mm-hmm. They got number three. First and goal on the 1. Myron, in my opinion, it's very simple. Run the ball. Mm-hmm. Run the ball. Yeah. You'll either score, or if you don't, you can then control the clock and put the amount of time on the clock that you want. Yeah. They throw the ball on first down. So they take away no time. Myron, in my opinion, that's a mistake. What did you think of the first call?
1: I thought it was ridiculous.
0: Okay.
1: I mean, there's no other word for it.
0: So on second down, now they run, but there's a false start. Mm-hmm. If you're an offensive lineman for the Cowboys, you cannot get a false start. You cannot. It's the most killer thing you can do because it takes running off the table at that point. And they get a false start. If I'm the offensive line coach, I'm like, start 3 seconds late. You cannot get a false start, Myron, from the 1 yard line.
1: And you can't get a false start in Brazil. Like, you're not playing in front of
0: a Baltimore crowd. What does Baltimore have to do with that?
1: Because it's not a crowd in Baltimore.
0: Oh, it's not loud.
1: Where the noise. It's not that. You're in a neutral field in a different continent. Like, how do you mess that up?
0: Yeah. So that's their next mistake. Now they're backed up. Second down, don't get it. Now you're to third down. Apparently, Schottenheimer said to Dak, if in doubt at all, throw it out of the back of the end zone. Mm-hmm. Okay, that's not bad advice right there. But according to both Dak and Schottenheimer, that's what was in his head. So yeah. George Pickens is standing there wide open, and rather than throwing to him, he chucks it into the end zone. Do you think that was a mistake by Schottenheimer to sort of put in his mind, throw it away?
1: No, because I don't think anyone has to put anything in Dak Prescott's mind. He's a veteran. He's viewed as a top 10 quarterback in this league. No one should have to tell him how to handle those situations.
0: He should know, you mean?
1: Yes.
0: I pretty much agree with you. All right, so now you get to fourth down, you kick it, game's tied. This is what drives me crazy as a person who tries to have any rationality. There are 7 seconds left. Again, only one thing you can't do. The only thing you can't do is kick it out of the end zone.
1: Yep.
0: If you kick it and they catch and they field it, Myron, you are guaranteed to probably run the clock out.
1: Yeah.
0: And if you don't run the clock out, you're going to end up in just a Hail Mary situation. Like, I think they said after the game, no one told the kicker to not kick it out.
1: Yeah. Funny how this is becoming a theme in Dallas.
0: How does nobody look at Aubrey? And maybe Aubrey should know, but the coaches should definitely say, do not kick it out of the end zone. How does nobody say that to them?
1: Because it's the Cowboys. Like, what? You're asking why aren't the things working that should work? You're asking why it's not 1 + 1 = 2 in Dallas. It never has been. 1 + 1 is always = 3 in Dallas. Time goes backwards. Nothing is the way it's supposed to be with that organization. Like, this is what they are. The thing that's supposed to happen that everybody else would do, the Cowboys are going to do the opposite. Like, this is what they are as a franchise.
0: So then they get the ball at the 35. Now, the one thing you can't do is allow them a pass that gets them in field goal range.
1: Yes.
0: They are in a defense where they leave the middle of the field completely open.
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1: Sylvester Stallone here on the Rich Eisen Show. The Steps, a memoir, is available wherever you get your books. And, you know, I cover the NFL draft for the NFL Network, and that the draft one year in Philadelphia, the draft hall was a makeshift draft hall on the steps of that Philadelphia Art Museum.
2: Oh, really?
1: And off to the side was the stat was, you know, they had to remove the statue for just a few days, and they moved the statue to the side of the stage. And the number of people that were lined up to take a photograph with that statue rather than the actual NFL draft stage in the Ben Franklin, you know, parkway that was behind it. It's amazing, you know, and so it's an indelible film that you made, and that you're obviously, you know, chronicling your lead up to it. But when was the first time you started putting pen to paper about Rocky Balboa, Sylvester?
2: I had written probably about 10 screenplays that were pretty mediocre. But again, it's a skill set that takes a lot of work, and it's all about reduction. In other words, you take a sentence that's 25 words. Mm-hmm. Anyone can do that. That's just typing, and then you reduce it to 10. And those 10 words got to make sense with the next 10 words. It becomes kind of like literary math. All the words have to add up to telling the story. Well, that takes a lot of practice. So when I went to California, I finally figured I couldn't stay in New York anymore. I pretty much bombed out as much as I could. And I made a couple of dollars doing Lords of Flatbush, and, you know, bought a car, went to California, and then I found a place in the valley. It was really rough, and for, like, you know, $250 a week. And that's when I said, I got to keep writing. You have to constantly keep going to the gym of the brain. Otherwise, it'll become dormant. So my whole philosophy was I could not have any social life. You couldn't have that and have absolute 100% disciplined dedication to the fight that's coming up. It's kind of like what Marvin Hagler would go to the mountains to train, as opposed to training in Vegas and then going to a casino. It was absolute isolation. Well, so I wrote the screenplay Paradise Alley, which is pretty good, but I was so broke, I optioned it. I gave it away for $100. And I felt as though, God, there's this one producer that showed a little spark of interest. I said, I got to do something. A lot of people think that it was based on Chuck Wepner. It wasn't. I always was fascinated with Rocky Marciano because we're, like, exactly the same size. So it was...

0: It's Sunday, October 4th, 2026, and this is Game Night.
1: Iglesias whacks and pitches. Lefty batter will swing and pop it up. Foul ground, third base side. Here comes Riley. He is under. He makes the catch, and that's the ball game. Atlanta wins it. Final score of 3-2. The Braves bullpen just magnificent here in game number two, and they have tied the series, heading back to Atlanta on Tuesday, one game apiece.
0: Game Night on ESPN Radio.
2: And we have ourselves a series in the NLDS between the Braves and the Dodgers, as you just heard. Braves take the 3-2 win in Game 2, even up the NLDS as they head back to Atlanta with Chris Sale coming on the mound in Game 3. That was just what you heard here on ESPN Radio alongside Gerard Jerry, three-time Super Bowl champ. I'm Mark Zeno. It is Game Night here on ESPN Radio, the ESPN app. And we are just finishing up watching Sunday Night Football where the Carolina Panthers defeated the Detroit Lions 32-26. And now we are looking at a Detroit Lions team that falls to 2-2 on the year. Panthers now 2-2 themselves. So both of those teams stuck in the middle of the NFC pack. But getting back to the Sunday Night Baseball game, once again, Walt Weiss, the Braves manager, rolls the dice a little bit here. After going down 1-0 in a short series, he decided to go back to the bullpen game and gave the start once again to Ray Kerr, the same guy he gave the start to in the closeout game in Game 3 of the Wild Card Series against the Philadelphia Phillies. And Kerr was equally as excellent this time around, 2 2/3. Two hits, did not give up a run, struck out four, setting the table for the rest of the Braves' bullpen and arms to finish this thing off here. And you heard it in the intro there. The Braves' bullpen was outstanding tonight. They've been outstanding all year long. They were one of the top bullpens in baseball all year long. And listen, if it works for 162 games, you may as well try it in the postseason.
3: Exactly. If you're Walt Weiss, and I think about his days with the Oakland Athletics, how much of a baller he was back then. But that's a guy who takes chances, and he did the right thing because you do not want to be down 0-2. So what do? You say to yourself, we need to go back to Atlanta with at least one game under our belt. And now you're in a position where you have, what, Sale and Mally coming up for you?
2: Yeah.
3: So I mean, you are really in a great position.
2: It was a leverage gamble by the Braves, right? I mean, and to a certain extent, it made a decent amount of sense.
3: Mm-hmm.
2: If the gamble paid off and you won this game, you were going back to a swing game at home with possibly the best starter in the game on the mound right now in Chris Sale. If you lost this game, guess what? You needed Chris Sale on the mound to save your season for one more game regardless. So from that standpoint, I guess there was the cost-benefit analysis, there was a lot more upside to the Braves going down this route, Walt Weiss going down the bullpen game route, than necessarily bringing Chris Sale in for Game 2, which is what many Braves fans and many people thought that he would do and try to do, just because, again, the Dodgers are a daunting task. But the Braves took 5-6 during the regular season. Now, losing Game 1, it's always one of those things, Gerard. After you have that emotion, okay, of a clinching game and everything else in a game, not just clinching, but it was an elimination game, right? A Game 7, 3, you get the point.
3: Right.
2: Whatever it is. But the point is that it was a loser-go-home situation, right? Or a winner-go-home situation. And emotionally, the next day, it's hard to get back up, right? I mean, if you clinch a series 4-0, you get a couple of days off before you have to take the field again, right?
3: Right.
2: I mean, if you sweep somebody, gentlemen sweep somebody, typically you're getting a couple of days off for the next series. So that's not the case. They had to play a game and then get a day off, which they traveled out there and played another one. So understandable that they dropped Game 1. But to take Game 2 here was huge for Atlanta. And look, if Chris Sale takes Game 3, asking the Dodgers to win two more against this team with this bullpen and this lineup all of a sudden becomes a pretty daunting task.
3: Yeah, certainly. But the Dodgers, to their credit, certainly had the payroll for it. But the thing for me that I find interesting about the whole situation with baseball in general is that you celebrate everything, and I'm with you on that. You have the champagne, you're doing the beer and all that in the clubhouse, and that's like, it feels like you've already won a World Series and how animated the locker room and environment is, and you have to now find yourself, okay, now rally, get your composure, and let's go out there and win another game. Now, I give the White Sox credit because they certainly celebrated and found a way to get the job done against the Guardians yesterday, and give credit to the Tampa Bay Rays because I'm of the opinion, Zeno, that I always feel that if you've been playing, you kind of have the advantage because so much of baseball can be streaky and about the feel, and when you have those breaks, who's to say your timing's going to be back, and then the whole mojo that you went into the playoffs with is still going to be there. But two, again, the Braves' credit and Walt Weiss for taking that gamble, it paid off tonight, and it may pay off greater dividends because, again, if those bats for the Dodgers do not wake up And if they keep on relying on solo shots to get the job done, they're not going to get the job done.
2: No, and again, it becomes a little problematic for, you know, the Braves. And if somehow they figure out a way to, you know, you get in a situation where it's 1-1 after six innings with Chris Sale, and he's just gassed, and you take him out, and then in the battle of the bullpens, and somehow the Braves don't win that game. Well, now you feel like really you've got to – that's when the top of the mountain looks really far off, right? Like, that's when it starts to feel like, oh, wow, this doesn't feel good at all. But, I mean, that's why this Game 3 will be so important. But, you know, again, we've seen this from both of these teams throughout the year. You know, when you look at – even the you know, the regular season games, the last three games in Atlanta that they played were all 1-run games.
3: Mm-hmm.
2: Braves now won all three of them and swept them. It was 1-0, 6-5, and 4-3. And so, you know, you can understand why these two teams play each other so well and so tightly, because they've been the two best teams in the National League. With all respect to the Brewers, I mean, again, I'm not saying that they are anything you shake a stick at, but still, it's the payroll of the Braves and the Dodgers dwarfs that of Milwaukee, so we kind of look in their direction first.
3: Exactly. And I'm saying to myself, as I think about this whole idea of psychological advantage, and you would say that the Braves do have it, for one, having won the series, and also what they're able to accomplish tonight, because the goal had to be in Walt Weiss's mind and in the clubhouse. Let's get one. Two may be asking too much, but if we can get one, then we're in business.
2: Yeah, and again, on the other side of the National League Division Series, what a gut punch loss it was for the Padres, who were in an 0-2 hole. I mean, my God, you get the best closer in the game on the mound. And once again, I said this before, and I'll say it again, we are reminded where the greatest postseason player in the history of Major League Baseball is still Mariano Rivera, because that dude never lost in those. Well, he did once, but that's about it. But we'll give him a reprieve for, you know, the rest of it. Nonetheless, when we come back, we'll break down both sides of the NLDS of the Major League Baseball postseason right here on ESPN Radio and the ESPN app.
4: 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Late in the fourth quarter, the Rams come all the way back and beat the Eagles. 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We'll discuss Monday, 6 a.m. Eastern on Unsportsmanlike.
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8: Here is our weather in Middle Tennessee. Monday will be sunny with a high near 80 and a north-northeast wind of 5 to 10 miles per hour. Monday night will be clear with a low around 51 and a northeast wind of 5 to 10 miles per hour. Tuesday will be sunny with a high near 83 and a northeast wind around 5 miles per hour, becoming calm in the morning. Tuesday night will be clear with a low around 55 and calm wind. 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

0: Center.
1: I'm Sean Ryder. The baseball postseason continued with two more divisional round games, both game twos in the National League and in Los Angeles.
2: Olsen again will be taken off of the pitch. There he goes. The pitch on the way. Swinging a line drive toward the gap in right center. Tucker on a run. Won't get it. It touches down on the warning track. Olsen's being sent. He's around third. He is going to score on a double. And Atlanta adds another huge run as they take a 3-1 lead.
1: Dave O'Brien with a call here on ESPN Radio. The Braves even things up at one in the series. A 3-2 victory over the Dodgers. Michael Harris with a triple, then scored on a wild pitch for the go-ahead run in the fifth. At the time, Harris with an RBI double in the seventh. He was a single shy of a cycle. His series not at one, headed back now to Atlanta. Game two on Tuesday. Coverage on ESPN Radio starts at 5:30 Eastern. Game 2 NLDS in Milwaukee was a thriller as the Brewers stunned the Padres 4-3. Jackson Churio walk-off 2-run single with two outs off All-Star closer Mason Miller. Milwaukee with a 2-0 series lead. They look to go for the sweep on Tuesday night in San Diego. Coverage on ESPN Radio starts at 9 p.m. Eastern. Sunday Night Football, Week 4 of the NFL, and the Panthers outlast the Lions 32-26. What a game for Teteroa McMillan. 14 catches, a career high for 192 yards, two touchdowns. Chuba Hubbard, 122 yards rushing and two touchdowns. Chiefs 4-0, a 30-27 victory over the Raiders in Las Vegas.
3: Hey, it's Michelle Smallman, and coming up Monday, even though the Falcons and Saints are both 1-2, I'll tell you why the winner of this game will set themselves up for a playoff run. It's on Sportsmanlike, 6 a.m. Eastern, right here on ESPN Radio, ESPN2, and ESPNU.

0: Sunday, October 4th, 2026. And this is Game Night.
1: Olsen again will be taken off of the pitch. There he goes. The pitch on the way. Swing and a line drive toward the gap in right center. Tucker on a run. Won't get it. It touches down on the warning track. Olsen's being sent. He's around third. He is going to score on a double. And Atlanta adds another huge run as they take a 3-1 lead.
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2: And that third run would be all the difference that the Braves needed to take Game 2 over the Dodgers 3-2. You heard it right here on ESPN Radio. It's Game Night. I'm Mark Zeno. He's three-time Super Bowl champ Gerard Cherry. We're represented by Progressive Insurance. And joining us now, she was part of that 3-2 Braves victory on the call right here on ESPN Radio. ESPN MLB analyst Jessica Mendoza joins us. Jess, welcome. I mean, obviously, it was a huge gamble for Walt Weiss to go with the bullpen game here. Going into the game, did you see it as a big gamble? I mean, it paid off for him, obviously. Now they get Chris Sale coming back for Game 3 at home. But what were your thoughts going into this game about the decision to go with the bullpen game?
3: Absolutely. It was, you know, the first question that we talked to Walt Weiss about. And, you know, really going back to the wild card series and the decision that Walt Weiss made to bring Chris Sale in, not just for the eighth inning, but the ninth inning in their win against the Phillies, leaving their closer in the bullpen. So you're thinking, man, if they lose this game because they don't have Chris Sale go back to Atlanta down 0-2, it really plays on that decision for Walt Weiss. So I think no one exhaled more than Walt Weiss in this bullpen game win to now hand the ball over to Chris Sale for Game 3.
4: And Jessica, going from one pitcher to another, Blake Snell did not give the Dodgers, in my opinion, the outing that they were looking for. Do you feel that he has some issues with his command tonight?
3: Yeah, Blake Snell, it's something we saw kind of at the back half of the season for him since, you know, injury-plagued season, right? But that groin injury kept him from being able to, took him out in September. He was not able to pitch. And so I think the biggest concern was his command. But even during the 9-hole starts that he had over the course of the season, that's how injury-prone he was, is he struggled with that command. I think everyone talks about the Cy Youngs and the swing and miss, so much good that comes out of Blake Snell, but the biggest weakness of the walk that showed up in a huge way against the Braves tonight.
2: Again, Jess Mendoza, she was on the call tonight of the Braves 3-2 win over the Dodgers for Game 2. They'll head back to Atlanta for Game 3. I mean, how do you kind of forecast out the rest of the series now? I mean, look, beating the Dodgers seems like a monumental task, but the Braves did it 5 out of 6 times during the regular season. Do they have the advantage now?
3: Oh, I mean, they're going back to Atlanta. The fact that they split these games without Chris Sale, they hand the ball off to their ace. But, I mean, honestly, this Game 3 is going to feel like a Game 1, how you normally get your two aces going. And Yoshinobu Yamamoto is the ace of this Dodgers staff. The reason they did not go with him in Game 1 or Game 2 is because they wanted to go with their two lefties because Atlanta has struggled the worst OPS in the month of September against left-handed pitching. So Dodgers playing the numbers, using Snell and Tarek Skubal, and saving Yamamoto for Game 3, they did not think it would be against Chris Sale. I think their odds were bet on Game 2 that Chris Sale would get the start. So this is going to be that, like, ultimate head-to-head matchup of two big-time aces.
4: And Jessica, when Muncy hit the homer in the ninth, was there any part of you who I'll say to yourself, oh my gosh, this might actually go extra innings with the next batter up?
3: Oh, absolutely. And I was kind of excited, to be honest, to see not just with Max Muncy's home run, but what happened next. And a 21-year-old rookie making his first postseason at bat. The dude's had like 13 at bats that he's been able to play in the back of the season. He didn't even play Triple A, you guys. I mean, it's the Dodgers' top prospect. So he comes in that 9-hole. And it's just, you know, you kind of feel like, okay, we're in Hollywood. This is kind of how movie scripts get written. Josue de Paolo gets the bat with two outs, and I'm like, if he ties this game right now, and then it's Mookie Betts and Shohei, like, what? Like, it's happening. And so once Max Muncy hit that home run, you look at see who's up next. It was not Tommy Edman, but of course, you know, reality is that as a 21-year-old in your first appearance facing the Braves closer, the reality is that you're not going to get it done.
2: Jess, before we let you go, kind of one more for me here about the Braves bullpen. Look, it was their strength all year long, and they are kind of, you know, to a certain extent, almost doing the 2015 Royals thing where they're relying more on their bullpen than they are on their starters outside of Chris Sale. Is that a formula you think that's sort of a ticking time bomb, or do you just keep playing with it until it goes wrong for you?
3: I think in a five-game series, it's not a ticking time bomb. When you get more spread out in a seven-game series, that's when you're very concerned because you go 3 days in a row. And for them, you know, obviously we're going to see two more games in Atlanta. So I think that second game, that game four, but now you have Chris Sale, who's been giving in every one of their starts, like you mentioned, a ton of length. So you're hoping not to use a lot of the bullpen arms. You go to Tyler Mahle, who was a trade acquisition from the Giants. They completely reworked some of his pitches, and he has been phenomenal. Now, he's not a guy that'll give you length. So to your point, they're going to rely on their bullpen, but if they don't have to use those arms until game four, then you get an off day if you get a game five. This is a series where I'm not concerned with the Braves overusing their bullpen.
2: She's Jess Mendoza, ESPN MLB analyst on the call tonight of the Braves' 3-2 victory over the Dodgers in Game 2 of the NLDS. Thanks for the time tonight, Jess. We appreciate it.
3: Thanks, guys. Have a good night.
2: All right, the MLB postseason is on ESPN Radio. Catch Monday's ALDS doubleheader beginning at 4:30 Eastern with the White Sox and Guardians, followed by the Yankees and Rays on ESPN Radio and the ESPN app, presented by Gusto.
1: Churio back in. Miller, the 2-2. Swing and a line drive.
2: Yeah, it was a huge win and broke the spirits in the back of the Padres. I mean, two nights in a row in Milwaukee, it was a game that the Padres probably should have, could have, would have won if this didn't happen. You put the best closer in the game on the mound with a one-run lead in the ninth inning. Those are games you cannot afford to lose in the postseason, and the Padres did that, of course. Game one was the now infamous ball off the roof game,
5: right?
2: That nobody in San Diego will forget for quite some time. And it's one of these things where that, you know, just getting past Mason Miller is an incredible feat for anybody to do. Here's Brewers manager Pat Murphy on taking care of the Padres closer.
6: Yeah, we're pretty certain we were going to see him today, especially the way the game was going. We knew we were going to see him for more than one inning. And you know, I think our guys were prepared, but nobody's prepared for that good of stuff. You know what I mean? And the at-bats put together by Yelich, Frelick, and Sanchez, you know, was just and Vaughn just missed, clipped it. You know, he was really focused. But those guys have been through it. You know, all those guys have been through that type of situation. So what can you say? You know, we had so many guys come through.
2: I mean, here's the best I can equate it for you. You know, when you walk into the ninth inning of a game like that, and you're going up against a closer like Mason Miller, in your terms, it's like you're standing across defensively from the best quarterback in the game, and everybody on the field knows it. I mean, for you, you kind of played with that guy, but you get the point right of what I'm driving at. Mm-hmm. What's the mindset, right? When the guy standing on the other side of the field, you know, is better than you in every aspect. It's like, how do you handle this?
4: But you go up there and handle it. I think back to, remember when Kurt Gibson hit that homer off of Dennis Eckersley?
2: Yeah.
4: Similar situation. It broke the spirit of the A's, and the Dodgers ended up winning the World Series. So same premise, same idea, and you have to say that right now, considering everything that's going on and the superstitiousness of baseball players, that the Padres have to be saying to themselves, we're jinxed, we're cursed, it's not working for us. But obviously they can all change when they go home. But yeah, your best player is out there and you still get tattooed and scored upon and you control the most of the game. That has to break one spirit and heart. But let's see what the San Diego Padres are made of. See if Tatis and company can come back and Machado and get the job done. But it's going to be a tall task because everything is trending towards them getting swept at home.
2: Yeah, and I mean, look, if the wild card series was an indicator, you know, Petco's insane. It was an incredible environment. And so the Padres will have to feed off that when they get back home to at least try to win one and force a game four and keep themselves alive. But to win three straight against the Brewers now seems really, really difficult at this point in time. And I guess, you know, the only other thing that sticks out for me, and I said this to you before we went on the air, it's just a constant reminder, to me at least, and call me biased if you'd like, I'll say, okay, I am. But
5: Mariano Rivera is the greatest postseason player in baseball history because you never had to worry about that. Other than one time in Game 7.
4: What was that one time?
5: Yeah, thanks. I try to block that out from my memory. But regardless, I mean, those moments, 99.9% of every other time that dude took them out in the postseason, nobody got a hit off him. It never failed you. Remember, more people have walked on the moon than scored off Mariano Rivera in the postseason. I mean, that in and of itself tells you how dominant it was. And to have that weapon, I mean, everybody's got a good closer, but they weren't to that level.
4: Right. And so why he's a Hall of Famer.
5: Yeah, why the only unanimous Hall of Famer to ever get in to the Baseball Hall of Fame. All right, up next, we have another busy Sunday in the NFL. We're going to break it all down right here on Game Night on ESPN Radio.
7: 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New England goes into Buffalo and hands the Bills their first loss of the season. So, are the Patriots' Super Bowl hopes back on? 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
26: Hey, it's Golic. 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

0: Week 4 of the NFL season almost in the books at Monday Night Football between the Falcons and Saints pending. And it was a wild week indeed. Mark Zeno alongside three-time Super Bowl champ Gerard Cherry as we continue to break down the NFL week that was. Joining us now, Michael Florio, NFL Network writer and fantasy football analyst, as he joins us here on Game Night. Michael, welcome. Sunday Night Football provided a lot of fireworks here offensively. You saw great nights on the Carolina side of the ball from Tet McMillan as the Carolina Panthers defeat the Lions here. But what did you make of this Carolina offense, and are they for real? Can they keep this up?
1: Yeah, I do think they are for real. I don't expect them to do what they did tonight against, you know, every defense. The Lions have been one of the leakiest defenses in the league, especially against the pass so far this season. But McMillan went out and tied the second most yards in Panthers history. Bryce Young leads the league in passing yards right now. I do think they are for real. And they did this without Jalen Coker as well, their second option in the passing game. So, yeah, I'm not saying they're going to do this every single week, but I do think Bryce Young and the Panthers offense are for real.
2: And then, Michael, knowing your expertise is fantasy football, with the injuries to the Panthers receiving core, does McMillan make a lot of sense for him to be your primary starter when you consider that Bryce is doing an excellent job throwing the football down the field and he may be his most viable option?
1: Yeah, and I mean, he was unstoppable today. McMillan is someone that should be started each and every week in fantasy football. Even on his, like, down games, he sees enough volume where he brings a safe floor. But then you see today that the upside, he scored over 40 fantasy points this week. Like, only CeeDee Lamb had more at the wide receiver position. So you see how high the upside is. But with Bryce Young playing this well, that also means you could trust the other options there. Like, today Darren Waller was solid, but Jalen Coker, when he is healthy, has really blossomed into someone that you could trust for fantasy purposes.
0: Again, he's Michael Florio, NFL Network writer and fantasy football analyst, joining us here on Game Night. We have three undefeated teams remaining in the Chiefs, the Vikings, and the Niners. I don't think we think the Vikings are as good as the Chiefs and the Niners, but of the three, which one do you kind of handcuff as the best?
1: I think the Chiefs are going to go the longest undefeated because they get next week off, and the Niners have to go to Seattle. But I also think the Chiefs right now are playing the best. Their defense and Spags is just working his normal magic. They haven't allowed a single touchdown to a wide receiver. They're extremely tough to run against as well. And then Kelce is turning back the clock, picking up a lot of yards after the catch like he did, always has. But Kenneth Walker, I think, has really unlocked something new in this Chiefs offense. He was held in check for almost three full quarters today. Then he broke out a 77-yard run and scored two touchdowns in like 3 minutes of real-life time. They were both basically back-to-back. So I just think with his running ability and his explosiveness out of the backfield, something they've lacked for years there, paired with what Patrick Mahomes could give them through the passing game, they seem like they are going to be, once again, a very tough beat for everyone in the NFL.
2: Well, a couple of teams who we thought were going to be tough beats for everyone in the NFL, the Houston Texans and the L.A. Chargers, are not that. Which one are you more surprised have an 0-4 record, Michael, the Chargers or the Texans?
1: If you asked me at the start of the year, I would say easily the Chargers. I thought they were going to be one of the breakout teams this year. I thought Mike McDaniel coming over with all of the talent that they had on the offensive side of the ball. Like, I still think Justin Herbert and McConkey and Hampton are very talented players, but it is just not clicking for them in this new offensive system. But 4 weeks in, I am more surprised by the Texans because just how good their defense is. We've seen them get off the slow starts before and rebound and make the playoffs, but 0-4 is a different animal altogether. Now, they do get the Titans next week, another 0-4 team there. Got to expect them to get their first win there. But, yeah, I'm equally shocked by both of them, but just by how the product on the field has looked, the Chargers, to me, are more surprising because at least the Texans have been competitive. The Chargers really even haven't been that.
0: Michael Florio, NFL Network writer and fantasy football analyst here on Game Night on ESPN Radio. The Raiders take the loss today. Kirk Cousins seems to have turned back the clock like it's 2016 again. Is this sustainable for Vegas?
1: Yeah, it's looking like it is right now. Kirk Cousins has thrown multiple passing touchdowns in each game, and for those fantasy players, his fantasy points have increased every game. But I won't lie. I thought the Raiders were a little bit smoke and mirrors at the start of the year. I didn't believe it, but they're consistently moving the ball, and they're doing so by utilizing their two best players in Gentry and Bowers, but also getting a lot of contributions from their secondary guys like Michael Mayer continues to step up. I just think Clint Kubiak is getting the most out of this offense, and this is something that we've seen in recent years when these really good offensive minds go to a new team. They could turn it around very, very quickly. So not saying, you know, the Raiders are a Super Bowl contender or anything just yet, but I do think they need to be taken for real, and it's no longer a situation where you see the Raiders on the schedule and you just chalk it up for a W.
2: Now, prior to today, I'm pretty sure a lot of people were like, we're benching Drake May. After the performance he had in Buffalo, what are your thoughts on what he did today and what his prospects look like for the future?
1: Yeah, the arrows are definitely pointing up, and I was one of those people who was suggesting potentially benching Drake May this week because it just wasn't the lack of fantasy production. Just watching him in the Patriots play, there really wasn't a whole lot to get excited for so far this season. But the Bills defense seems to be the cure for a lot of struggling players, and Drake May no exception. He was moving the ball with ease today, getting a lot of chunk plays. And one thing that he did that we haven't really seen him do a whole lot of this year is use his legs to move the chains, to put up a lot of chunk plays again with his legs. So, yeah, I think it's partly because of the defense who was on the other side, but I think this is just good for Drake May and his confidence to kind of just – sometimes you just got to see one go through the net, right? And I think that's what today was for Drake May.
0: All right, final thoughts here, Michael Flora, NFL Network writer. The Bengals and Jaguars played today. Forecast out for me who will have a better fantasy season and who's the better quarterback right now, Trevor Lawrence or Joe Burrow?
1: Right now, I think Trevor Lawrence is playing at a better level than Joe Burrow, but I think for fantasy purposes, Joe Burrow is still going to be the better option because the Bengals just tend to be in more of these back-and-forth high-scoring games. The Jaguars' defense is so good that it ends up being the case a lot where Trevor Lawrence is only throwing, you know, today he threw 23 times, he's 25 times, something like that, whereas Burrow threw the ball 54 times today. Like, from a real-life perspective, I think Lawrence is just playing more efficient at a higher level right now. But volume is what wins out in fantasy, and right now volume is very much so on Joe Burrow's side.
0: He is Michael Flora, NFL Network writer and fantasy football analyst. Thanks for the time this evening. We appreciate it.
1: Thanks for having me.
0: So a lot to digest here in week four at this point in time. I mean, you know, we talked about this going into the week, you know, between Burrow and Lawrence and who was going to be the better guy and, you know, who's going to end up having a better season. Really high on what Liam Cohen has done for Trevor Lawrence. I didn't think he was anything to get excited about until I saw the last half of last year. And, well, it's starting to hold water here, Gerard, at this point.
2: Well, it certainly is. And you're seeing Trevor be much more efficient with the football, better decision-making. And his offense is just fits what his skill set asks for and allows him to do. And also, too, I don't want to minimize it because I really think the bigger story, even though the quarterback's going to get all the attention, is how freaking good the defense is. Dudes, man, I've just, again, Joe Burrow we consider to be one of the upper echelon quarterbacks in the league, and two interceptions today, and I'm like, whoa, they're making Joe look suspect. And we saw a lot of suspect quarterback play today.
0: Seen a lot of suspect quarterback play every day on Sunday. It's getting bad. This is first of all, you know, there's way too many backups playing at this point in time, and with everybody getting hurt this earlier in the season, I could make an argument you need to kind of go back to a full on preseason, and these guys actually need to get ready to play football. I think that's more the reason why they're getting hurt.
2: Yeah, that's exactly the reason why. I promise you, that's the reason why. You had a situation where you had four or five preseason games, you had double days, you had much more. It's all about repetition, and that has been cut drastically. So, yes, you're going to see a fall off in the product on the field purposes. But, again, the game is still growing. It's still popular, so you can't complain much.
0: And guys are doing less and less during the preseason, and it's starting to it's costing them games during the regular season.
2: No doubt.
0: And that's kind of, you know, the hedge that you're playing against here. 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All right, up next, we're going to look at Sunday Night Football, Panthers and Lions. 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
3: 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The division series continues. First in Cleveland at 5 Eastern is the Guardians and the Chicago White Sox. Then we head to Tampa where the Rays face the New York Yankees. It's game two of the American League Division Series tomorrow on ESPN Radio.
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0: Young throws end zone. McMillan center cut. Touchdown Carolina. T-Mac's career game and career night continues. The stars are out in Charlotte. T-Mac and Bryce, the brightest among them.
1: Carolina Panthers Radio Network. Yeah, Ted McMillan goes for a career-high 14 catches for 192 yards, along with two touchdowns from Bryce Young, who had 329 yards passing. And the Panthers rack up the points again, 32-26 winners over the Lions. Chiefs go to 4-0, 30-27 win over the Raiders in Vegas. Vikings 4-0 as they get past the Dolphins 15-10 on five made field goals from Will Reichert. Patriots rally to beat the Bills in Buffalo 29-26. Drake May go-ahead 23-yard touchdown pass to Efton Chisholm with a minute 50 to go. Jaguars over the Bengals 22-17. Rams rally for a 24-20 win over the Eagles in Philly.
2: Hey, it's Evan Cohen. 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
0: Young kneels it down. Sweet Caroline rings through uptown Charlotte on a Sunday night. The Panthers had the biggest stage in the NFL this weekend. They shine.
3: They absolutely did, and improved to 2-2 on the season as they take home the victory over the Detroit Lions. Final tonight in Sunday Night Football, 32-26 in favor of Carolina. Detroit now falls to 2-2. And look, you know, it was an interesting matchup here. You kind of knew it was going to be fast-paced and high-scoring, Gerard. And, you know, you kind of just questioned whether Carolina's offense was going to be able to keep up. We know Detroit's defense has been bad, and they're continuing to be bad. And, you know, I still don't understand how you can have a problem, like a diagnosable problem that is clear and obvious, and still do nothing to fix it. And that's been the Lions defense for the last 3 years. It's like, at what point in time do you start to sink resources into fixing this problem? And the Lions haven't done it yet.
4: You said the key word, though. How do you sink resources into a situation where you may not have the resources to sink it in? Now, you can go to draft route and roster configuration from that standpoint, but you're counting on what? Inexperience to get the job done. So they're so offensive centric and heavy that they have sold their souls to that, and they're paying the price on the defensive end, and they're not scoring because the thought process was, I'm certain, we'll outscore everybody. These guys, if they can just hold people to 21 and 24 points, we'll be in that 28 range and we'll be good to go. And it's obviously not the case, or they're getting there, but they're still, their defense is giving up way more. So that's the issue, really, more so than anything, is just they don't have a defense. The offense, and on top of that, take it even a step further, I just knew tonight, if you have a bad defense, what's the best way to keep them off the field, Zeno?
3: Keep your run the ball. That's why you hold on to the ball longer.
4: Right. And were they going against one of the worst teams in the National Football League when it comes to stopping the run?
3: I think you are correct in your assessment here, sir.
4: So you know what I'm getting at and what I'm aiming for. Why not just run the ball Lionel Richie style and then call it a night?
3: Yeah, I mean, as in all night long is what you're referring to
4: all
3: for those
4: night.
3: People who couldn't
4: yes.
3: understand the point you were trying to make. Yeah,
4: exactly.
3: I'm glad I'm picking up what you're putting down. That's why we're partners. Nonetheless, you got to give some credit to the Carolina Panthers. Their offense was on point tonight. They took advantage of every hole in that Detroit defense. Head coach Dave Canales after the victory over Detroit.
5: All right. First of all, just the fans. A blackout game. It was amazing. Prime time. The energy was exactly right. There were some trouble for the Lions at the line of scrimmage, you know, a couple of false starts and things like that that showed up for us. That's the impact that our fans can bring to us, especially on those last drives. The juice, the noise, really just fueling our defense. The defense having to go back out there a couple times when Detroit got a couple of stops. We need that energy to be able to finish the way we do. So I'm really super grateful for everybody that turned out tonight.
6: When was the last time you heard MVP chants for a player on your team?
5: I mean, I was in Seattle for a long time. So there was definitely some of that. But, hey, you know what? We don't worry about those things. You know, Bryce, he'd be up here and tell you right now it's about the team. It's about playing together. We needed all three phases, and that's what happened.
7: Dave, what did the RPO game do for the passing offense tonight?
5: Yeah, it was great to just have a little bit of balance there with some of the RPOs playing off of the runs. As you know, we're trying to get our run game going, and we saw that happen today. But the RPO just it loosens it up a little bit and allows you to have some optionality, and you can start to dictate to the defense whether they can play zone or man, how they try to attack those.

0: things. And then we were able to, when they went to man, we were able to hit the ball down the field and get T-Mac a huge touchdown there. Darren Waller running away a couple of times. So it fits the whole piece in on the offensive side.
1: You mentioned about wanting to get T-Mac the ball more and open him up. What was really working tonight to just kind of put him in that door?
0: Yeah, it was just a great job by the staff coming together to make sure we were putting him in different situations, getting matchups right. And then from there, it was just Bryce and T-Mac, you know. And I got to be honest, it was not a great week of practice for the two of them. There were some misses. They had to work through some stuff and talk through it. And I've been a part of this before where you don't make a judgment on what's going to happen on Sunday as the guys continue to work and find that. And then for it to show up like that tonight was beautiful. Absolutely. I knew it right away. We went quickly right after that. But, you know, his feet were clearly in. He secured the ball the whole way. So I had no doubt in my mind it was a catch.
2: The red zone defense to hold this team.
0: Yeah.
2: I think four field goals at one point. Just how, like, to buckle down, I guess, when it matters.
0: Yeah, I mean, what a great job by E and the guys just continuing to work through with the new group, with guys going out there who have for us. But that communication is critical. It's great to have Nick back out there. Nick Scott, you know, being able to direct traffic. And the guys were really disciplined. It felt that way in this week. And I doubled down on that on Saturday just to let them know, like, this was our best week of practice from a defensive standpoint in terms of just playing the run game, playing the pass concepts in the different situations, and they were able to, and we were able to get the ball down at the line of scrimmage a couple of times, which always helps.
3: Again, so that was Dave Canales, head coach of the Panthers, and you heard him talk about a lot of the. It's kind of weird. He talked about how Bryce Young and Tet didn't have a good week of practice, and then they put that on the field on Sunday. I mean, how often does that happen?
4: Nah, it's not supposed to happen because I'm a constant preacher and believer in you practice, you play how you practice. So to see that occur is a rare deal, and please don't make it the norm, because eventually it will catch up with you if you're not in sync and on the same page. At the same time, though, I do love what he said about finding mismatches, and I don't understand why more coaches, coordinators in particular, do not just go that route. If there's a weakness and it's identifiable, exploit it. It's almost like a badge of honor to say, no, you know what, I have to show my prowess in other areas that I can establish the run and that I can do these things on the football field from a coordination standpoint. Bump all that, Zeno. Just go out there and find the mismatch and exploit it.
3: Yeah, well, the Lions got exploited on several fronts, particularly defensively. Let's hear from their head coach, Dan Campbell, after the loss.
5: All right. Got to give those guys a lot of credit, you know. They did a heck of a job. We knew coming in here that those guys were going to lay it on the line. They still got plenty of weapons, and the fight was going to be there, and they showed up. That team showed up. And, you know, we got ourselves in a hole there, which is frustrating. You know, the penalties that showed up, you know, in critical moments hurt us. You know, and then at the end of the day, we had our opportunities, man. Our defense came up with a stop, and, you know, we had the ball with about 2 minutes left to go win the game, and, you know, we couldn't get it done. So that's frustrating, but if you told me we're going to get the ball to go win it at the end, I believe we're going to win a lot more of those than we're not. And so that's probably the silver lining, that we had our opportunity. You know, what's not good is we were down two scores, had to fight our way back. So,
2: you talked last week after the Jets game just about some improvements that you saw defensively, being a little bit better in phase and some of that stuff. Just, I know you always want to watch the film, but 445 yards of offense for them. Did you feel like you guys maybe took a step back on that side?
5: Well, look, we didn't, you know, we really start the game, you know, we didn't do well enough in the coverage aspect. And look, they had a couple of things in there, the RPOs that got us. You know, they put your run pass hook defender in conflict there a little bit, and he's got such a quick release that got us a little bit early. You know, now I thought we handled some of that in the second half, but the issue was then the run got us, you know, and we started bleeding yards there in the second half, and that's the one thing we couldn't let happen. You know, we couldn't start giving up those run yards, because now you're opening up everything for him. But I think even bigger, you know, is we got no takeaways. We have to get takeaways. We just have to, and we got nothing. And so not good enough.
2: Dan, how much deeper do you have to look at this defense, especially in the secondary? Because I don't think you can count on trying to win shootouts every single week. How much deeper do you need to dive into it?
5: Well, I mean, it's there again. I need to see. I think one of the things coming into this game was, for me, it was about discipline and effort. You know, effort's always going to be a big deal. But, man, those two combined going into this game, man, I wanted to see discipline. I wanted to see effort. So I'm going to be anxious to look at the tape and just see what that looked like, you know, really in all areas. But, no, I mean, look, we it's not good enough right now, man. That's the bottom line. It's just not good enough. And, you know, we got to score more points. We got to be more efficient than we've been. We got off to a slow start. We had two opportunities there at the end, and we didn't get it done. So we got to be better there, and we got to get takeaways on defense. That's going to have to be our recipe.
3: Yeah, a lot there for the Lions to fix, and Dan Campbell wasn't shy about letting anybody know about it. And, again, it's very hard for them to correct that in a short amount of time. But I guess the real question is, I mean, you know, it's only week four, so it is possible, but they got to get it done quick.
4: Yeah, they certainly do. And, man, I miss the other animated Dan Campbell. This one version is not fun at all. Please get back to winning, because I missed, and it wasn't like I felt it was false bravado or anything like that. I just miss that guy because he's fun. This guy's not fun.
3: Well, when you lose, it's not fun. I mean, biting kneecaps sounds like fun, but it's
4: that
3: not
4: sounds
3: always,
4: great.
3: Not always all it's cracked up to be at this point in time. I mean, look, the reality for the Lions and Dan Campbell is that they play in a really tough division, and no one's going to do you any favors in the NFC North by giving anything away. I mean,
4: do they?
3: The Vikings haven't exactly played great football, and somehow they are 4-0 to start the year.
4: Right. Yeah, because I think again, it's game four, folks. A lot of football left. You just entered into the month of October, and truth be told, with the way we just got through talking about preseason games and lack thereof, 5 to 6 weeks to really figure out who the heck you are and go from there from an identity standpoint. So it's, you're 2-2, you can live with that. It's when you're in the 0-4, 0-5, 0-6 range where some of these teams are now flirting with that you got some problems who have playoff aspirations.
3: Yeah, it's going to start to turn quick for some of these teams after the first 4 weeks. We'll see where that goes next. 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Keep it locked right here. 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

0: ESPN app, Sirius XM, Channel 80, wrapping up week four in the NFL. Again, Monday Night Football still left out there for the final game. Falcons and Saints, it'll be tomorrow night on ESPN and ABC as well. But we look real quick around the league here. Gerard and Getty's three-time Super Bowl champ, Gerard Cherry. I'm Mark Zeno. We look at some of the 4-0 teams. We talked about it earlier with Michael Florio. Vikings, Chiefs, Niners, best one of the three for you?
1: 49ers by a long shot.
0: Yeah, I would agree. Yeah. I mean, they've been very complete and crazy because typically injuries have derailed this team in years past. They're not healthy, and they weren't healthy today. and somehow they managed to beat the Denver Broncos.
1: Right, and that's a quality football team right there, the Broncos. So I'd have to say the 49ers. And then... gosh, Chiefs, yeah. I mean, I did not anticipate that game.
0: I don't think we believe in the Vikings all that much yet.
1: Yeah. No offense.
0: Yeah, that's, I mean, the defense, Brian Flores is doing one heck of a job with them. But when asked on what it feels like to be a 4-0 team, 49ers linebacker Fred Warner had this to say.
2: Oh, it feels legendary. it feels great. And it feels like we got a great test ahead of us in Seattle upcoming, right? And wouldn't want any other way, and I'm more than anything just happy with the way that we fought every single week, and like you said, like just handling adversity and not blinking, not flinching, and just trying to figure out a way to be 1-0. That's all that matters.
0: Yeah, I mean, very simple attitude, right? Can't deny the effectiveness of it.
1: Right, exactly, and it should feel legendary, but he knows, he's well aware. This is early in the season. And there's no, I mean, Mercury Morris is no longer around to pour out the champagne. But at some point, someone's going to pour out that champagne. Now, granted, try to extend that winning streak as long as you possibly can. And for the 49ers, I got to give them credit. They have, I would say, the best quarterback in the league right now. And a lot of people aren't talking about him enough in Brock Purdy. But the man's balling. And even though they're injured, they're finding a way to get the job done.
0: Yeah, and Brock Purdy now kind of second in the MVP voting, or MVP odds, I should say, not voting. Mm-hmm. MVP odds, so he's continued to...
1: Still behind Allen?
0: No, I think right now, hang on, let me just double... Yes, it's still Allen. Allen's still the favorite, but Brock Purdy is ahead of Lamar Jackson, Patrick Mahomes, Trevor Lawrence, and Dak Prescott. And oh, by the way, our boy Joe Burrow's fallen all the way down to 20-1.
1: I bet. Had a rough one today.
0: Yeah. Yeah, it's not going well over there in Cincinnati. But beyond that, you know, you look around the other side of the coin, and there are a bunch of 0-4 teams. Two of them we never expected. One of them being the Houston Texans, and not many people saw this 0-4 start coming. Had a lead against the Cowboys today, couldn't hold on to it. Credit to Dallas for getting out the win. But here's DeMeco Ryans, the head coach of the Texans, on how you overcome 0-4.
3: You stick together and you keep going. Hey, that's what it is. All these games been in these games. We just find a way to finish these games. That's what it is. It's 0-4. That's our record. That's what it says, you know, who we are right now. But how do you come out of it? It's what I told our guys. Man, you stick together. There's no pointing fingers, no blaming. Like, hey, you look within yourself, DeMeco, what do you have to do better to get it corrected? And that's where I start with myself. Like, how can I get it all corrected?
0: I'm not inspired.
1: That wasn't the Newt Rockne enough for you, huh? Oh, man. Well, he should be happy that CJ played much better, and that's a start. But the question becomes, when do they start playing complimentary football? When do you get that defense back on track? Because that was supposed to be the strength of this football team. The identity of it was just that, that this is a defensive-led football team, and that they're going to put pressure on you. They're going to put the ball back in CJ's hands, and you're not seeing that. They're getting marched up and down the football field, and with DeMeco being a defensive-centric head coach, yeah, that's really going to fall on his doorstep as far as how do you fix this and get this back on track, because right now they are beyond struggling, and I'm pretty sure confidence is starting to wane because they did not anticipate being 0-4.
0: No, and again, I mean, you know, you look at kind of the arc of the 0-4. You and I have talked so much about, you know, the first 4 weeks, you know, September being fool's gold in the NFL, and nobody is what they're supposed to be. Nobody is the best version of themselves or the worst version of themselves at this point in time.
1: Right.
0: But They had a game against the Bills that they could have won. They played really poorly offensively against the Texans. They let one slip away against the Colts at the end. They let another one slip away here against the Cowboys. I mean, I hear what D'Amico Ryans is saying in reference to, well, we're in these games. You don't get to the playoffs just by being in games, D'Amico. You actually have to win them. Like, that's priority and step number one, and they haven't done that yet.
1: No, and that's where it starts. And I've been in locker rooms and I've heard those speeches before. And when you are in that space of losing and you're losing this way, yeah, little things. But basically what it's telling you is that you're not in sync and that you're not complimenting each other. And that one, it's like, you ever seen those cartoons where there's a bunch of holes in the boat and as soon as you fill one, another hole bursts open? That's where they're at. So they haven't had, but they're safe. I haven't heard yet out of Houston a team on players only meeting. So until that happens, they're still safe and they can change this thing around. Because generally speaking, when that goes down and they call a players only meeting, we can chalk them up as done.
0: Well, there is another 0-4 team that's got to have the frustration level at an all-time high at this point in time. That's the Los Angeles Chargers, who fall to the Seahawks today. Been so much made about Mike McDaniel, who took over the offense. Mm-hmm. Look, I thought maybe there was going to be something that clicked here in year two of Jim Harbaugh in L.A., and it has not clicked offensively at all. Here's the Chargers head coach Jim Harbaugh on Mike McDaniel's the OC if his job is in jeopardy.
4: One of the real grittiest performances I've been associated with from a quarterback. I think when I say the fight out of our entire team, was good. Yeah, I think that's epitomized by Justin. Yeah, there's no player I've ever coached that I respect more or love the way he competes more than Justin Herbert.
0: Well, that doesn't help if the play calling isn't good.
1: No, it doesn't help. And I wonder, from a continuity standpoint, is that really what the issue is? Because you bring in a whole different mindset, different verbiage, and to a degree, a different philosophy on coordination. And it's not helping things with the Chargers and what they're trying to accomplish. And there's something to be said about Harbaugh just keeping things pat the way they were. But then again, there obviously was pressure on him to make some changes, and he did that, and it's clearly not working.
0: No, and I don't know how it gets turned around for the Chargers, particularly being in that division, and particularly now also being with a Raiders team that's 3-1.
1: And it's actually, in my opinion, good.
0: Why is that?
1: Because they played a good game today. I thought they were going to get blown out and that was going to be exposed. But to their credit, they fought the entirety of their football game. And a possession here and a possession there and a decision made not to take points off the board, we might be having a different conversation.
0: Yeah. And again, I think that when you look at just the problems of making the playoffs, particularly now in the AFC, when you're two games behind the Colts, the Bengals, the Steelers, and three games behind the Ravens and the Browns. It just starts to become, the hill gets too much to climb. You get that seventh wild card or that seventh playoff spot that may make things different, but it's going to be definitively an uphill battle for these those 2-0-4 teams who were playoff teams last year to try and get back there again. So it's not a great start, obviously. Still a lot of football left, and it's been a weird 4 weeks, to say the least, Gerard.
1: That it has, and tomorrow night, the Saints and the Falcons cap off a very, very interesting week of NFL football.
0: Yeah, you ain't kidding. 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
9: Here is our weather in Middle Tennessee. Monday will be sunny with a high near 80 and a north-northeast wind of 5 to 10 miles per hour. Monday night will be clear with a low around 51 and a northeast wind of 5 to 10 miles per hour. Tuesday will be sunny with a high near 83 and a northeast wind around 5 miles per hour, becoming calm in the morning. Tuesday night will be clear with a low around 55 and calm wind. 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
21: Hey, it's Matt Jones coming up on Monday. I'm Matt Myron. We're going to react to a full week in college and NFL football. Plus, Herm joins the show. Herm Edwards does his thing. That's Monday. I'm Matt Myron, 3 p.m. Eastern on ESPN Radio and the ESPN app.

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1: The Chiefs and Raiders battle for first place in the AFC West.
2: First down and 10 for the Chiefs. K-9, Walker going off tackle, 20, Englund, 15, 10, sprints, dives for the far front pylon, touchdown! City.
1: Rams and Eagles collide at the link.
3: For the Rams' first touchdown of week four. Jet sweep. Puka to the left edge. Puka can walk right in. A leap for a touchdown at the pylon. And he's in the end zone for six.
1: Cowboys and Texans meet in a Texas showdown.
4: Prescott back, throwing. End zone. Lamb to the post. CeeDee Lamb.
1: Braves look to bounce back in Game 2 of the NLDS.
5: Pitch on the way, swinging a line drive toward the gap in right center. Tucker on a run, won't get it. It touches down on the warning track. Olsen's being sent. He's around third. He is going to score on a double. And Atlanta adds another huge run.
1: Plus, the WNBA playoff semifinals get underway with two Game 1s.
6: Canada connects! Another massive three from Jordan Canada, her third of the game.
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1: 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Five teams still without a win through 4 weeks of the NFL season. Three teams still without a loss. Two of them are in the NFC, and one of those is in the West.
7: Second down and 8 at their own 44-yard line, leading by 3. Purdy's in the shotgun. Here comes pressure. Purdy backpedaling, checks down to Kittle. Kittle gets a block from Brendel. Kittle is breaking free into space. George Kittle is racing. Hufanga on his heels, won't get there. Touchdown! 49ers! A breakaway for George Kittle! And a beauty! 56 yards for the score! And the 49ers, with this win, 24-14. And just as we said last week, Tim, it was not without a cost. It was not without pain or drama. And the 49ers find a way to get it done and improve to 4-0 on the year.
1: So it sounded on KNBR, 24-14, Niners over the Broncos for San Francisco, their third 4-0 start under Kyle Shanahan, tied with the Eagles for the second most by any team in the last decade. The Chiefs, with 5, lead the way. Kyle Shanahan, 4-0 once again.
8: I just told the guys I was proud of them. I don't know, just especially with some of the stuff we talked about last night. I was proud of the offense, being able to run the ball the way we did, being able to finish at the end, doing that 2 weeks in a row where you're trying to run it. You want to run the clock out, but you also want to score more than anything because you don't want to give it back and make it a one-score game. And to be able to finish there with a touchdown, to finish the last three drives with a touchdown was huge. And I was just so pumped at the way the defense played. That allowed us to kind of have that mindset throughout the whole game, and the special teams being the big point in the game that kind of changed the momentum with that turnover.
1: Brock Purdy, 19 of 30, 218 yards, couple of touchdowns, ran for 29 yards, third straight game with multiple passing touchdowns and no interceptions. George Kittle, 4 catches for 70 yards and a score, including that 56-yard touchdown in the fourth quarter. Niners, first team to allow 0 sacks through 4 games since the Colts in 2005. As for the Broncos, they snap a 10-game win streak against NFC opponents, had been the longest active streak in the NFL. Second double-digit loss for Denver this season. Quarterback Bo Nix, frustration level?
9: I think the frustrations just come within the losses. Obviously, we want to have a really explosive offense, and that'll come. But we've played really good teams. We've played 4 really good challenges up so far, and we're sitting here at 2-2, and so I definitely don't think we hit the panic button, but at the same time, we just got to continue to grind and find ways to get better.
1: Not hitting the panic button, but the Broncos had 296 yards of offense, held under 300 in 3 of their first 4 games this season. ESPN analyst Herm Edwards.
10: He knows how to play offense, but this team struggles, and I think sometimes they put too much pressure on the defense. Thinking the defense will hold and hold. Well, the defense gets tired after a while. Yeah. You need to score points so the defense can do what? Get after the quarterback. But now, they play a San Francisco 49er team. That's one of the best teams in the National Football League, right? And so it's not like they lost to a team that's not very good. I mean, San Francisco could go to the Super Bowl this year if they continue to play the way they're playing right now. But Denver gets off to these slow starts offensively, and eventually the defense just wears down.
11: You look at the Rams, you look at the Seahawks, two teams that a lot of people see as top-tier teams in the NFC. Are you ready at this point, sitting at 4-0, ready to call the 49ers the best team in the NFC West?
10: Absolutely. They're the most consistent team when you watch them play. I mean, they have a formula of how they want to play football. And it's kind of fun to watch. And I think people lose sight of this. Hiring Raheem Morris as their defensive coordinator, who was in this division with the Rams, he knows the division opponents.
12: Oh, yeah.
10: He has an up on everybody. He's been in this division. And you take him away from a Rams team that is in the same division they're in. That's a big get. And so this is a good football team. I mean, they know how to win. Purdy's a really good quarterback. They got one of the best players on offense in number 23, McCaffrey, right? Evans goes down, he comes back, and in the defense, all of a sudden, this team is rolling right now. They're going to be hard to beat.
1: Niners 4-0, Broncos drop to 2-2 with the loss. The other team still unbeaten in the NFC is in the Twin Cities.
13: So the Vikings could run the clock out a game. Will Riker went 5 of 5 on field goals. Second time in his career he's done that. And the Vikings will improve to 4-0 and beat the Miami Dolphins 15-10.
1: KFAN and the Minnesota Vikings Radio Network, 15-10. Vikings win it and go to 4-0 for the second time in the last 10 seasons, both under Kevin O'Connell. Kyler Murray, 14 of 14, 123 yards passing when he was targeting his tight ends on Sunday. Coach Kevin O'Connell knows there's still room for improvement, though.
8: Yeah, the third downs, I mean, when we were 7 or less, you know, we might have been outside of that last kneel down. We might have been 8 of 10, you know, 7 or less. But just too many negatives, you know, too many. I think we had 8 offensive penalties. Still some pre-snap things. You know, I think we lost out on an explosive by an illegal formation penalty. And we're using Caleb in the jumbo position and you know, a lot of moving parts with some of the things we're working through. But my expectation as we get the cleaner execution. And there were some cadence things going on that we have to continue to figure out what the root of that is. And then obviously some of those negatives just on the plays themselves. But to be able to battle back from behind the chains there a few times and get to 3rd and 6 or less and then convert, I thought it said a lot about not only Kyler, but the group as a whole weathering some adversity there.
1: Vikings' 9th straight win, longest active streak in the NFL, and their longest since 10 straight. Between 1999 and 2000, they beat the Dolphins on Sunday. Dolphins falling to 0-4 for the second time in the last 15 seasons. Vikings, Niners, they're both 4-0. The winner in Las Vegas Sunday would also be in that 4-0 group.
0: Sports Center all night. NFL Game of the Week, Chiefs at Raiders.
14: The reality for the Raiders is this is absolutely a measuring stick, but this is absolutely an opportunity to just prove how good you actually are.
15: This is AFC West football. This is a division matchup that both teams are 3-0. They know you. You know them.
16: I wouldn't be surprised if it's a very hostile environment. Try to take me back to those Oakland Raiders days. Yeah, I'm excited just for the challenge. That 3-0 record's real.
17: And we are underway in this big AFC West game. Second down, goal to go at the just underway, fourth quarter. Chiefs trailing 13-10. Walker now goes in motion. Chiefs will throw it again. Pump faking. Now a pass. Near side. Caught. Touchdown. Kansas City. Tie. Quan Thornton gives the Chiefs their first lead of the game on an 8-yarder. And Mahomes now with the most touchdown passes in Chiefs history against a single opponent.
18: Thornton again had a big day along with Patrick. A couple TD throws. Worthy had a big day and would have had a couple more. He was right there, but we had a little bit of pressure and couldn't get it to him, but he's playing good football.
17: First down and 10 for the Chiefs. Up 4. K-9. Walker going off tackle. 20. Anglin 15. 10. Sprints. Dives for the far front pylon. Touchdown! Kansas City! And a 21-yard off-tackle run. And the Chiefs have a coveted 2-possession second-half lead at 3:02 to go in the game.
16: We have a guy like Kenneth that you get through. That's not just a 20-yard run. That's a 70-yard run. And so that's about staying with it and trusting the guys around you.
18: Offensively, it was great to see Walker have another big day. The crucial time, the big long run that he had. But he was productive the whole day.
2: And the Chiefs go to a knee. They will go to 4-0 with two division victories in the first 4 weeks, and they beat the Raiders, who suffer their first loss of the season. And for Kansas City and for Patrick Mahomes, he now has a 99th career regular season win. That ties Tom Brady for the most in National Football League history by a quarterback in his first 130 starts.
18: Yeah, when there's two good teams, I think that helps the whole thing. That was a battle. So they battled their tail off, and our guys battled their tail off, and that's what this is all about.
16: But we have to keep building and keep getting better, and I'm sure they'll do the same.
1: Chiefs getting the 3-point win over the Raiders. Patrick Mahomes' fifth career 4-0 start to a season. 15-30, 225 yards passing, couple of touchdowns. Kenneth Walker the third, 177 rushing yards and two scores. ESPN analyst Tim Hasselbeck.
12: What's kind of remarkable about where they sit is they're relying a lot on Kenneth Walker right now. I mean, think about it from Patrick Mahomes' standpoint. He completed 15-30 today. It wasn't like he had this remarkable game. And I don't know that the passing game is really where it would normally be when you have all the speed at wide receiver that they're accustomed to having. And so right now it's a team that's running the ball extremely well because they got it right in free agency with Kenneth Walker.
19: If I'm Kansas City, I'm just going to say, let's go, nine, do your thing. But I wonder about that as well.
12: Yeah, I think that if you're headed towards, you know, over 300 and something touches on a season, you do have to start to, you know, be concerned about having a guy that's fresh late in the year. You know, you talk about people in Seattle felt like, hey, because Charbonnet had played so much during the regular season, when they got Kenneth Walker, he had fresh legs. Yeah. So, yeah, there's probably a concern there, but you're going to have to. That's your best option right now with the receiver situation the way it is in Kansas City.
1: Kansas City with a 30-27 win over the Raiders, who snap a streak of four straight wins dating back to last season. SportsCenter all night, ESPN Radio.
20: The 1-0 to France. Swing and a high fly ball in the air, and that one hits one of the guide wires and redirects and is caught in left field by Churio.
21: So they have a roof and the wires run, you know, we're behind home plate and it runs kind of away from us towards the outfield. If you imagine spreading your fingers like that.
20: That's right.
21: And one of those fingers, it hit, has a lot of cables running through it. And it went straight back down.
22: After review, the call stands. The ball did hit over fair territory. The call stands. The runner or the batter is out.
1: Saturday's series opener for the Padres and Brewers, certainly with some drama in the ninth inning. A potential go-ahead homer by San Diego's Ty France hits a wire, winds up being an out when it's caught by Milwaukee's Jackson Churio. Hold that name on the tip of your tongue for just a moment. Sunday, game two of the best of five. Padres, a 3-1 lead in the seventh inning. Brewers pull within a run in the home half when they score on an error to make it 3-2. Jump ahead to the ninth, two outs. But Padres closer Mason Miller had issued three walks, so bases were loaded for guess who?
20: Churio back in. Miller, the 2-2. Swing and a line drive.
1: Three, the final. Jackson Churio is 1-for-4 in the game, but the one is that walk-off two-run single. Two dramatic wins for the Brewers in as many days in the first two games of the series. The guys who are calling the series for us here on ESPN Radio, John Shambi, Doug Glanville, Boog.
20: Jay, thanks so much. The Brewers rally and win it in the bottom of the ninth. Jackson Churio with a two-run single. Dougie, what a ball game.
21: I mean, these teams we saw going into the series, they're going to be back and forth. They're evenly matched. They have great bullpens. And you knew it was going to be the bullpen that executed. They got enough out of their starters. And today, between King and Henderson, it was back and forth. But then for the Brewers to come up against Mason Miller, who's had such an incredible season, and to just beat him with his best stuff, make him work, throw a lot of pitches, and then hit his fastball with Jackson Churio, who's just been an incredible postseason performer in such a young career. And then the contributions coming from the guys like the captain and Christian Yelich to steal a base. And then Sal Frelick, who's had a tough year, still getting the big hit and scoring the winning run. I mean, the Brewers just brought everybody out tonight to be able to win this ballgame. And that's really what it takes in the postseason, especially against a Padre bullpen.
20: Amazing work. And when you think about this team winning 103 games, there's so many aspects to this team, but there's a culture and a mindset that they have that I think starts with their manager and Pat Murphy.
21: Well, Pat Murphy is never satisfied. He always knows that his players can do better and continue to improve. He wants them to want to be better, and this season, 103 wins, another season where they've led baseball in wins. And, you know, they ran away with the division, but they weren't satisfied. They wanted to make up last year. They got swept by the Dodgers. They have work to do. And they came up big at home when these games were really close. I mean, coming down to hitting wires in game one and, I mean, everything. So, you know, they're playing some great baseball. And considering they had the time off, you know, the Padres had the roll going, and they've just stopped them cold.
20: Yeah, amazing stuff. Brewers pull it out in the bottom of the ninth. It started with a walk to Yelich, and it finished with Jackson Churio, a two-run single off of Mason Miller. And Milwaukee is up 2-0. They win game two by the final of 4-3. For Doug Glanville, I'm John Shombe, right here in your home for every game of the postseason, Major League Baseball on ESPN Radio and the ESPN app. Now let's go back to Jay Reynolds in the studio.
1: 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We'll have it for you, of course, as you mentioned here on ESPN Radio. Not all smiles in L.A. 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That's next. 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
1: 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On the diamond, game two, Dodgers-Braves in L.A.
2: Olsen again will be taken off of the pitch. There he goes, the pitch on the way. Swing and a line drive toward the gap in right center. Tucker on a run, won't get it. It touches down on the warning track. Olsen's being sent. He's around third. He is going to score on a double. And Atlanta adds another huge run as they take a 3-1 lead. Michael Harris had a terrific at-bat. He also has his third hit. If he hits one out tonight, his next one, he's going to hit for the cycle. And Iglesias rocks and pitches. Lefty batter will swing and pop it up. Foul ground, third base side. Here comes Riley. He is under. He makes the catch. And that's the ball game. Atlanta wins it. Final score of 3-2. The Braves bullpen just magnificent here in game number two. And they have tied the series, heading back to Atlanta on Tuesday, one game apiece.
1: They snap a seven-game losing streak in postseason road games, getting the winning game two. Dave O'Brien calling it here on ESPN Radio. Michael Harris, as Dave mentioned, did not hit that homer, so he finishes 3-for-5. Double, triple, fourth player in Braves history with a single, double, and a triple in a postseason game. He spoke after the win with our Aldon Gonzalez here on ESPN Radio.
3: Michael, 4 days, you've had three bullpen games. What can you say about the work that your relievers did today to shut down this Dodgers offense and help you guys get this win here?
4: Yeah, that's actually phenomenal, the job that they've done this postseason. Two great lineups, and they've pretty much closed the door on them all the time. So, yeah, they've done a phenomenal job, and just glad to get back home with an even series.
3: As an offense, what was your game plan against Blake Snell? How were you able to drive up his pitch count the way that you did today and lead to his early exit?
4: I think we all knew like he was a guy that you have to kind of make work. He doesn't want to give you too many pitches over the plate. So if you make him work, you can kind of get him out the game early. And, that's what happened today.
3: And, Michael, three hits for you today. I think eight in this postseason already. What's it like for you right now? What kind of groove do you feel like you're in at the batter's box right now?
4: I'm just trying to stay calm and believe in myself, go up there and try to do a job, not try to do too much. Obviously, I would have wanted to come through in the situation in the first inning with the bases loaded, but then Doobie picked me up and got an RBI. So, just trying to find ways to get the hand the baton off to the guy behind me and do a job.
3: And, Michael, there's a lot of talk about Chris Sale potentially making this start in game two. The fact that you won this game without him, now you have him lined up in Atlanta for game three after splitting two games in L.A., how big was that for you guys?
4: That's huge. To have a split series, obviously coming here and then playing one of the better teams in the league and splitting that series after yesterday, giving the ball to Sale gives us a lot of confidence.
1: Michael Harris and the Braves getting the winning game two, evening the series after the first two in L.A. As Dave O'Brien mentioned, game three Tuesday in Atlanta. You'll hear it here on ESPN Radio. Every pitch of baseball's postseason is on ESPN Radio. Monday, the two American League series, White Sox, Guardians up first. Our coverage begins at 4:30 Eastern time. They'll be followed by the Yankees and Rays from the Trop. SportsCenter All Night, ESPN Radio. So the Dodgers did not get a win for L.A. on Sunday, but the Rams did.
5: Mookie Nacua is left. Davante Adams is right. Two tight ends in formation. Strong left. They run it left. Kyren to the edge of stiff arm. Turns it down the numbers. Stays on his feet. And he's in. Kyren Williams puts it in the paint. And the Rams have their first lead of week four with 70 seconds left in Philadelphia.
1: Kyren Williams runs for two touchdowns in the final 4 minutes. And the Rams rally from down 10 to beat the Eagles 24-20 on Sunday. Eagles 0-for-12 on third down, most third down attempts without a conversion by any team since 2023. Second fewest points in any two-game span under Nick Sirianni. ESPN analyst Herm Edwards.
6: The one thing you can count on is the consistency of the quarterback. He never wavers. Win, lose, or draw, he's always the same. He will come with some calmness for this football team. They have a chance. Now, Barkley gets nicked up. That's not a good sign. Because going into this game, Barkley going into this game had zero touchdowns. You know, so this team has got to kind of find their identity. Five new offensive coordinators in 6 years.
7: It goes through college, too, at Alabama.
6: It's just up and down with this offense. They got to figure it out that they're still a good football team because they got the quarterback. This is a game that got away from them.
1: Jalen Hurts, 12, 27, 93 yards passing, two touchdowns, 18 yards rushing. He was sacked a season high four times. In the loss for the Eagles, Rams trailed for just over 46 minutes before rallying for the win over Philly. Sunday night game seeing the Panthers and the Lions.
8: From the Detroit 10, working right to left. Takes the snap. Lions bring the blitz. Young throws. Enzo McMillan, center cut. Touchdown, Carolina. T-Mac's career game and career night continues. The stars are out in Charlotte. T-Mac and Bryce, the brightest among them.
1: Carolina Panthers Radio Network. Panthers, a 32-26 win over the Lions. Bryce Young, 29 of 41, 329 yards passing. Couple of touchdown passes. Nine touchdown passes this season for Bryce Young as Carolina gets the win. First primetime win at home since 2022. Speaking of being in primetime, how about the 4-0 teams? That's next at ESPN Radio.
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1: Brewers walk off and take the first two from the Padres. Braves come back with a win in Game 2. Their series with the Dodgers tied at a game apiece. Valkyries, Dream taking their respective series openers in the WNBA. While the Chiefs win the Battle of the Unbeatens in Week 4.
2: And the Chiefs go to a knee. They will go to four and up.

0: Chiefs offense. It's not about Patrick Mahomes running around and making these fabulous throws and plays. It's not about Kelce catching the ball. It really is about the runner right now. The ability to run the ball sets up the play action pass, takes a lot of stress off the quarterback, right? And you think about Kenneth Walker. Not only can he run inside, he has speed to break outside as well, right? So all of a sudden, when you think about Andy Reid's history, Andy Reid was an offensive line coach. The offensive coordinator, last time I checked, Eric Bieniemy, what position did he play?
1: Running back.
0: So when they got Kenneth Walker, I said, okay, this whole offense will change now. Huh. And you watch it. There's a reason they haven't lost. They're very productive on offense. Took a lot of pressure off Patrick Mahomes, making all of these off-schedule plays. Now they can be a play-action team. Patrick Mahomes said, I can give it to the runner. I can throw it to Kelce now. Guys are wide open because you have to stop the run of the Kansas City Chiefs. So defensively, you got to put eight guys in the box. Well, you put eight guys in the box, guess what? We'll play action passion. We'll throw the ball on you. It's a wonderful combination of how they're playing offense.
2: Walker scoring both of his rushing touchdowns on consecutive plays in the fourth quarter, 19 seconds apart. Chiefs are 4-0. Vikings go to 4-0. So do the Niners, a 24-14 win over the Broncos. Niners 4-0 under Kyle Shanahan for the third time. Tied with the Eagles for the second most by any team in the last decade. Christian McCaffrey, 70 yards from scrimmage and a touchdown. Niners outscoring the Broncos 21-11 in the second half in a game that was tied at 3 at halftime. Quarterback Brock Purdy.
3: I just think, you know, there was a couple plays and little detailed things, sort of hurting our drives and not getting the first down. I felt like we were moving the ball and stuff, but we were just, like, hurting ourselves with little things. And so, for us to get it going in the second half, and shout out to Ron Neal by, you know, getting that the punt, getting the ball back for us and then having us go score, it felt like, all right, like, we wanted to, like, break through whatever that was. And it was really just ourselves, I felt like. So glad we can get some momentum going in the second half. But, I mean, that's why it's a four-quarter game. You know, you start great and not finish well, or you start slow and finish well. Like, it's just that's the game that we play.
2: Brock Purdy, 19 of 30 for 218 yards and two touchdowns, as well as the Niners go to 4-0. Bills knocked from the ranks of the unbeatens when the Patriots rallied.
4: Mate takes a snap. Blitz coming. Throw right side toward the end zone. One-handed juggling catch. It's caught for a touchdown. Unbelievable one-handed catch by Eftam Chisholm III. Incredible grab. May laid it out for him. Chisholm makes the catch and hauls it in for the score. Amazing. And the Patriots go back on top by one.
5: Stevenson is in there to the left of May. Out of the shotgun, two receivers left, two to the right. Tight end motions right slot. May takes the snap. Bills rushing four. It's open in the middle. May wanted to run for it. He throws. It's caught by Stevenson for the two-point conversion.
2: And the Patriots go on to a 29-26 win over the Bills. Patriots, the 29 points, that's a season high. They had 405 yards. That's a season high. Third down conversion percentage, 42%. That was a season high. And they wind up beating the Bills. Josh Allen, 253 yards passing and a touchdown and an interception in the loss. Bills have allowed 107 points this season, most they've allowed through four games of a season since 2012. Patriots come away with the win. You heard it here on ESPN Radio. Steve Levy and Max Starks have the call for us. Steve?
4: Thank you, Jay. I don't know a lot of people who gave the Patriots much of a chance coming into Buffalo. The Bills had been 3-0. Buffalo played a bad game last week, -4 in the turnover margin, found a way to win. You figure, okay, they got lucky, they got away with one. They'll be back to being the Bills. And the Patriots were blown out in Jacksonville by a million. They come into this game without Christian Gonzalez, without Christian Barmore, and somehow, some way, they beat the Bills today. Max, how did that happen, buddy?
6: It just came through consistency. I think the balanced offensive attack, the run game, was not spectacular, but it was consistent. They were ripping off 3, 4, 6, 7 yard runs a clip when the ball was handed to them, and also some fancy footwork by Drake May as well. But this New England team was able to garner 400 yards of offense, and it came from unlikely characters. You know, you look at the Hunter Henrys and the Eli Raridans, who've been kind of those consistent guys. Mac Hollins is the number one receiver on this team. He goes out with a calf injury. And then Romeo Doubs, the guy we talked about often with the bad hands.

0: An inconsistent catcher. He has a play, and then, of course, insert Efton Chisholm III, right, that comes in and has the go-ahead touchdown. So utilizing a lot of different characters to get the job done today.
1: And lost in the game will be what happened at the end of the first half. We won't forget it, but because of the dramatic finish in the second half, which each team had the ball twice in less than a minute, in the final 2 minutes of the first half. It was a remarkable afternoon. I think the bigger story, well, the story nationally will be Drake May, he and the Patriots are back. But maybe bigger, what's wrong with the Buffalo Bills now? And do they have a real problem on offense and defense?
0: Yeah, I mean, because, you know, New England's defense was able to get home and rattle Josh Allen. You didn't see the sudden misuse or lack of use for James Cook until late into this game, where he couldn't get started offensively, and then he finishes the game with 75 rushing yards, but they came so sporadically, there was no consistency. And Josh Allen, turnovers, still another story here. The biggest one coming right within that 2 minutes to end the game. A play downfield to Joshua Palmer that goes into Woodson's hands and ends the game effectively for the Buffalo, who you kind of felt was still in this game. There was going to be some Allen magic, and the magic never materialized.
1: Happened. All the magic was for New England. Buffalo's got a new head coach in Joe Brady. Got a new defensive coordinator in Jim Leonard. I think people will start looking in that area when they're trying to come up with reasons.
0: Yeah.
1: What's wrong with Buffalo? That's the way the league works, right?
0: It is. It is. And Buffalo, you know, came into this game 27th in the league in pass defense, and that was well on display. They look like a bottom third team playing against who for New England, right? And,
1: and
0: there's no A.J. Brown here. And Mac Hollins was gone, so DeMario Douglas, Romeo Doubs, Hunter Henry, Eli Raritan, all of these names, but nobody's superstar, and they all played together today.
1: A lot of people like playing with the final score, the numbers. This is only the 12th time in NFL history there's been a final score of 29-26.
0: Wow.
1: Hasn't happened in 3 years, but 12th time in history.
0: Yeah. Great for Super Bowl squares, though.
1: Yes. If you have the right ones.
0: If you have the right ones.
1: All right, that's the story here. In Western New York, the Bills suffer their first loss of the season. They go down to 3-1. The Patriots even their record at 2-2. Final score, New England 29, Buffalo 26. For Max Starks, I'm Steve Levy, right here on your home for the Football Sunday Game of the Week, ESPN Radio. Now let's go back to Jay Reynolds in the studio.
2: All right, Steve, the Bills bumped from the ranks of the unbeaten on Sunday. Jaguars and Bengals.
3: Dropping is Trevor. Looking. Fires back to the end zone. That ball's going to be caught for the touchdown. Brian Thomas Jr. for the score. No flags this time. Touchdown, Jacksonville.
2: 1010 XL 92.5. Jags, a 22-17 win over the Bengals. Trevor Lawrence, 18 of 23 for 227 yards. And the touchdown. Jamar Chase, 27 yards, left the game with a concussion, did not return as the Bengals wind up losing. ESPN analyst Herm Edwards.
4: This thing's all out of whack in Cincinnati. I just looked at this and I'm like scratching my head. They had 15 runs, 59 passes. I'll say it again.
5: Yeah.
4: 15 runs, 59 passes.
5: Not great balance.
4: No balance at all. That's a problem. That's a problem. And they got to get more balance in this offense. They can't just rely on Joe Burrow, such as he's going to throw us victories. Doesn't happen in the National Football League. You can't only run it 15 times and throw it almost 60 times. It just doesn't add up to wins.
5: Well, Coach, defense had been their Achilles heel for so long. Defense is allowing 21 points per game to some good offenses. So having lost just 2 in a row, 2-2, season very much alive, what's your overall assessment of Cincinnati?
4: We know they can play offense. Their defense is keeping them in the game. But when you get out of balance like that, they're almost relying on, well, Joe will win it for us. Let him just keep throwing. Well, you can't. You want to steal possessions away from an offense. You know what you do? You got to run the ball. You got to take some time off the clock because you put your defense on the field too fast when you go 3 and out. You just can't keep throwing the ball like this. It never ends up well when you're throwing the ball almost 60 times in a football game. Tough to win.
2: Joe Burrow, 428 yards passing, touchdown, ran for another, also had a couple of interceptions as well in the loss for the Bengals. SportsCenter all night, ESPN Radio. Giants hosting the Cardinals. Jameis Winston rallying New York in the second half.
6: Second and 10 at the 11. Can the Giants take advantage of the penalty? Winston in a shotgun set. Play clock at 5. Winston back, zips it into the end zone, and it's caught for the touchdown, Theo Johnson!
7: deflection right over the defender.
2: Cardinals, meanwhile, in a position at the end. They did have a chance. Down six, fourth and goal from the four on the game's final play.
6: McBride comes in motion. Brissett back, pumps.
7: Intercepted by the Giants as he throws it left. Deontay Banks across midfield, down the right sideline. 40, 30, 20, 15, 10, 5. Touchdown Giants! On a day in which the 86 Giants were honored, it's the Giant defense of 2026 that saves the day today. Deontay Banks with a walk-off pick six.
2: Bob Papa, WFAN, Giants, a 36-24 win over the Cardinals. Jameis Winston, 250 yards passing, three touchdowns, couple of interceptions. His team saved by that game-ending pick six.
8: You know, I just was grateful, 2 weeks in a row, our defense held strong, man, and to see Tay Banks, man, someone who has faced his trials, man, but still finds a way to persevere. And for that to happen to him and for him to finish in the end zone with that ball, I was so proud of him. And I talked about, you know, for getting that which is behind you and reaching forward to which is ahead, and that's what he did. Obviously, he talked about that first drive, you know, his welcome back moment, you know, because he's been locking down stuff since training camp. But it, sometimes not how you start, it's how you finish. And he finished in the end zone to lead us to a victory.
2: For Jameis Winston, his 20th career game with three touchdown passes, ESPN analyst Herm Edwards.
4: He is a guy that brings a positiveness to your whole locker room. You know, when he walks in the huddle as an offensive player, you kind of look at him, he's kind of smiling. The sun's always shining for Jameis Winston, right? He gets down every once in a while, but when you watch the guy play, he still has some arm talent. Mm-hmm. Playing for a good coach, and Coach Harbaugh, you know, doesn't put a lot of stress on him, but this Giant team has kind of rallied around Jameis Winston after they lose their starting quarterback. Who would imagine right now the Giants are sitting where they're sitting at with the backup quarterback, Jameis Winston?
2: First 3-0 home start to a season since 2008. They trailed by 11, but they come back and beat the Cardinals 36-24. SportsCenter All Night, ESPN Radio. Back to baseball.
9: Cherry'll back in. Miller, the 2-2. Swing and a line drive. Base hit. Center field. Yelich is in. Here comes Freeland. He's in. Jackson Cherry'll has walked it off. And the Brewers come all the way back in the bottom of the ninth. Cherry'll, the hero in game two, and they mob him at second base. Just a pile jumping up and down. What a win for the Brewers.
2: John Chavi calling it on ESPN Radio as the Brewers go up 2-0 on the Padres. Christian Yelich with our Jesse Rogers.
10: Christian, is there anyone on the planet you want up more than Jackson Cherry'll at a moment like that?
11: No. I mean, I know it's Mason Miller. Well, you feel pretty good about him in that situation where, like, you know, something's going to be hit hard. You don't know if it's going to be at somebody, but you know he's going to hit something hard, and you just felt like, you know what, you just could feel it in here.
10: The inning starts, though, with you getting on base against Miller. Take me through that at bat.
11: Yeah, I mean, down one, maybe the best closer in the game. You know, you're just like, you got to get on, you got to get some action, maybe make something happen on the bases, but it's kind of been the theme of us all year, like, just find a way, like, who cares how we do it? Just get in there and figure it out.
2: Mason Miller with three walks, and then the Brewers with the walk-off hit to go up 2-0. Even after two in L.A., that's next. 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
2: Hey, it's Gola. 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
1: 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Coming out of week 5 of college football, Texas still number 1 in the latest AP poll. Longhorns idle this weekend, heading into the Red River rivalry against Oklahoma. Missouri off the win over Florida, making a big jump. Tigers up 11 spots to number 14. Gators dropped to number 16, down from number 8. At number 3, still Notre Dame. Miami still at number 4, coming off that 28-point rout at Clemson. ESPN's Heather Dinich.
2: Clemson, you know, I looked at Dabo Sweeney's comments last night saying that he thinks that they can still win the ACC. He's right. They only have one league loss. But the disparity between where Miami is as a program and Clemson is right now was on full display.
1: And we'll see how it manifests as the season continues. Week 4 of the NFL season wraps up tonight. Falcons Saints for Monday Night Football.
3: Are we turning the clocks back on Monday night? We might be. Is Alvin Kamara, who at one point this offseason seemed like he might no longer be a New Orleans Saint, should be the starting running back come Monday night when they play host to the Atlanta Falcons. Kendrick Miller will have a role as well. And the Saints have been as dedicated to a running back by committee approach as basically anybody in the regular season.
1: We'll see who comes out on top in this one. Falcons Saints, Monday Night Football, ESPN and ABC. As for Sunday's action, John Ryder.
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0: Number 5.
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6: In motion, Nick Westbrook, Akine, shotgun snap to Daniel Jones. Cuts to his right. Now he's at the 5, looking to dive across the pylon, and he does! Touchdown! INDY for Daniel Jones!
0: Number 4.
5: There were a few Week 4 rallies, including in Houston, where the Cowboys rack up 28 points in the second half to knock off the Texans, and Dallas receiver CeeDee Lamb had himself a game of 105.3, the Fan.
7: Second down at the Houston 12. Prescott back, throwing. End zone! Lamb to the post! CeeDee Lamb! Unbelievable! 12-yard touchdown! Dallas has regained.
0: Number 3.
5: The 49ers looking to stay undefeated, hosting the Broncos, and a familiar connection here on KNBR.
8: Second down and 8 at their own 44-yard line, leading by 3. Purdy's in the shotgun. Here comes pressure. Purdy backpedaling, checks down to Kittle. Kittle gets a block from Brendel. Kittle is breaking free into space. George Kittle is racing. Hufanga on his heels. Won't get there. Touchdown! 49ers! A breakaway for George Kittle, and a beauty! 56 yards for the score!
0: Number 2.
5: The Giants improved to 3-1, outlasting the Cardinals, and they put it away in the fourth quarter with their defense. The call on WFAN.
7: McBride comes in motion. Brissett back, pumps, intercepted by the Giants as he throws it left. Deontay Banks across midfield, down the right sideline. 40, 30, 20, 15, 10, 5. Touchdown, Giants! On a day in which the 86 Giants were honored, it's the Giant defense of 2026 that saves the day today.
0: Number 1.
5: Now to the baseball postseason, we had a thriller in Game 2 of the NLDS in Milwaukee as the Brewers stunned the Padres. Boog Sciambi with the final call on ESPN Radio.
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1: The other NL series, Braves hanging out for a 3-2 win over the Dodgers. Series tied after the first two in L.A. Dave O'Brien, Jessica Mendoza have the call for us here on ESPN Radio. Dave?
10: Thank you, Jay. As we watch Dodger Stadium file out, 51,000 not very happy fans. They watch their beloved Dodgers go down to the Atlanta bullpen and a handful of key hits because just there weren't many in the game. Each side had only 6. The Braves did not start someone tonight, a regular starter. Instead, they go with the bullpen guy and Ray Kerr and a slew of guys after that. And it pays off in a big win.
11: Yeah, and I think the biggest credit, and we talk about Michael Harris a second, the fact that he got those three hits, but the reality was it was the entire lineup earning those nine free passes, getting Blake Snell, the starter, this two-time Cy Young Award winner, out of this game so early. The Dodgers had to go to that bullpen that has been a weakness for the team, and the Braves just capitalizing on the walks.
10: So we move on to Atlanta after the travel day on Monday for game number three on Tuesday night at 6 o'clock, and that's going to be Yamamoto against Sale. One could argue that the advantage has now swung to the Atlanta Braves with an opportunity to go up 2-1 behind Chris Sale on proper rest in his home ballpark.
11: So this has all the feels of a game one. Normally, you have your ace ready for a game one. Dodgers deciding to go to two lefties because of the Braves' struggles, supposedly, against left-handed pitching. So they save Yamamoto for this game three. Obviously, Chris Sale coming in to game one and game three of the wild card series. So now we get this awesome matchup in a game three of the division series, which should have been these two aces in game one.
10: Both guys brilliant throughout the season. Yamamoto, of course, won the MVP of the World Series last year. That should be a dandy of a matchup. For Jess Mendoza, I'm Dave O'Brien, right here in your home for every pitch of the postseason. Major League Baseball on ESPN Radio and the ESPN app. Right now we go back to Jay Reynolds in the studio.
1: All right, Dave, we'll see how the Braves handle the rest of this series. Falcons playing Monday Night Football. Representing Atlanta, Bears with their 23-12 win over the Jets on Sunday. Ravens over the Titans, 24-18. Lamar Jackson didn't play in the second half with an ankle injury. The team saying he is officially day-to-day. There's still some unbeaten teams in the NFL. That's next. SportsCenter All Night continues. It's ESPN Radio.
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15: Here is our weather in Middle Tennessee. Monday will be sunny with a high near 80 and a north-northeast wind of 5 to 10 miles per hour. Monday night will be clear with a low around 51. Tuesday will be sunny with a high near 83. And Tuesday night will be clear with a low around 55. 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
10: Pitch on the way, swinging a line drive toward the gap in right center. Tucker on a run, won't get it. It touches down on the warning track. Olsen's being sent. He's around third. He is going to score on a double. And Atlanta adds another huge run.
5: Plus, the WNBA playoff semifinals get underway with two game ones.
10: Canada connects. Another massive three from Jordan Canada, her third of the game.
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1: 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Five teams still without a win through 4 weeks of the NFL season. Three teams still without a loss. Two of them are in the NFC, and one of those is in the West.
8: Second down and 8 at their own 44-yard line, leading by 3. Purdy's in the shotgun. Here comes pressure. Purdy backpedaling, checks down to Kittle. Kittle gets a block from Brendel. Kittle is breaking free into space. George Kittle is racing. Hufanga on his heels, won't get there. Touchdown! 49ers! A breakaway for George Kittle! And a beauty! 56 yards for the score!
4: And the 49ers, with this win, 24-14. And just as we said last week, Tim, it was not without a cost. It was not without pain or drama. And the 49ers find a way to get it done and improve to 4-0 on the year.
1: So it sounded on KNBR, 24-14, Niners over the Broncos for San Francisco, their third 4-0 start under Kyle Shanahan, tied with the Eagles for the second most by any team in the last decade. The Chiefs with 5 lead the way. Kyle Shanahan 4-0 once again.
23: I just told the guys I was proud of them. Just especially with some of the stuff we talked about last night, I was proud of the offense being able to run the ball the way we did, being able to finish at the end. Doing that 2 weeks in a row where you're trying to run it, you want to run the clock out, but you also want to score more than anything because you don't want to give it back and make it a one score game. And to be able to finish there with a touchdown, to finish the last three drives was a touchdown, was huge. And I was just so pumped that the way the defense played. That allowed us to kind of have that mindset throughout the whole game, and the special teams being the big point in the game that kind of changed the momentum with that turnover.
1: Brock Purdy, 19 of 30, 218 yards, couple of touchdowns, ran for 29 yards, third straight game with multiple passing touchdowns and no interceptions. George Kittle, 4 catches for 70 yards and a score, including that 56-yard touchdown in the fourth quarter. Niners, first team to allow 0 sacks through 4 games since the Colts in 2005. As for the Broncos, they snap a 10-game win streak against NFC opponents, had been the longest active streak in the NFL. Second double-digit loss for Denver this season. Quarterback Bo Nix, frustration level?
24: I think the frustrations just come within the losses. Obviously, we want to have a really explosive offense, and that'll come. But we've played really good teams. We've played 4 really good challenges up so far, and we're sitting here at 2-2, and so I definitely don't think we hit the panic button, but at the same time, we just got to continue to grind and find ways to get better.
1: Not hitting the panic button, but the Broncos had 296 yards of offense, held under 300 in three of their first four games this season. ESPN analyst Herm Edwards.
6: He knows how to play offense, but this team struggles. And I think sometimes they put too much pressure on the defense. Thinking the defense will hold and hold. Well, the defense gets tired after a while.
9: Yeah.
6: You need to score points so the defense can do what? Get after the quarterback. But now, they play a San Francisco 49er team. That's one of the best teams in the National Football League, right? And so it's not like they lost to a team that's not very good. I mean, San Francisco could go to the Super Bowl this year if they continue to play the way they're playing right now. But Denver gets off to these slow starts offensively, and eventually the defense just wears down.
11: You look at the Rams, you look at the Seahawks, two teams that a lot of people see as top-tier teams in the NFC. Are you ready at this point, sitting at 4-0, ready to call the 49ers the best team in the NFC West?
6: Absolutely. They're the most consistent team when you watch them play. I mean, they have a formula of how they want to play football. And it's kind of fun to watch. And I think people lose sight of this. Hiring Raheem Morris as their defensive coordinator, who was in this division with the Rams, he knows the division opponents.
9: Oh, yeah.
6: He has an up on everybody. He's been in this division. And you take him away from a Rams team that is in the same division they're in? That's a big get. And so this is a good football team. I mean, they know how to win. Purdy's a really good quarterback. They got one of the best players on offense in number 23, McCaffrey, right? Evans goes down, he comes back, and the defense, all of a sudden, this team is rolling right now. They're going to be hard to beat.
1: Niners 4-0, Broncos drop to 2-2 with the loss. The other team still unbeaten in the NFC is in the Twin Cities.
12: So the Vikings could run the clock out a game. Will Reichard went 5 of 5 on field goals. Second time in his career he's done that. And the Vikings will improve to 4-0 and beat the Miami Dolphins 15-10.
1: KFAN and the Minnesota Vikings Radio Network, 15-10. Vikings win it and go to 4-0 for the second time in the last 10 seasons, both under Kevin O'Connell. Kyler Murray, 14 of 14, 123 yards passing when he was targeting his tight ends on Sunday. Coach Kevin O'Connell knows there's still room for improvement, though.
13: Yeah, the third downs, I mean, when we were 7 or less, you know, we might have been outside of that last kneel down. We might have been 8 of 10, you know, 7 or less. But just too many negatives, you know, too many. I think we had 8 offensive penalties. Still some pre-snap things. You know, I think we lost out on an explosive by an illegal formation penalty. And we're using Caleb in the jumbo position and you know, a lot of moving parts with some of the things we're working through. But my expectation as we get the cleaner execution in, there were some cadence things going on that you have to continue to figure out what the root of that is. And then obviously some of those negatives just on the plays themselves. But to be able to battle back from behind the chains there a few times and get to 3rd and 6 or less and then convert, I thought it said a lot about not only Kyler, but the group as a whole weathering some adversity there.
1: Vikings 9th straight win, longest active streak in the NFL, and their longest since 10 straight. Between 1999 and 2000, they beat the Dolphins on Sunday. Dolphins falling to 0-4 for the second time in the last 15 seasons. Vikings, Niners, they're both 4-0. The winner in Las Vegas Sunday would also be in that 4-0 group.
0: SportsCenter all night. NFL Game of the Week, Chiefs at Raiders.
25: The reality for the Raiders is this is absolutely a measuring stick, but this is absolutely an opportunity to just prove how good you actually are.
26: This is AFC West football. This is a division matchup that both teams are 3-0. They know you. You know them.
27: I wouldn't be surprised if it's a very hostile environment. Try to take me back to those Oakland Raiders days. Yeah, I'm excited just for the challenge. That 3-0 record's real.
28: And we are underway in this big AFC West game. Second down, goal to go at the end. Just underway fourth quarter. Chiefs trailing 13-10. Walker now goes in motion. Chiefs will throw it again. Pump faking. Now a pass near side. Caught. Touchdown. Kansas City. Tied. Quan Thornton gives the Chiefs their first lead of the game on an 8-yarder. And Mahomes now with the most touchdown passes in Chiefs history against a single opponent.
29: Thornton again had a big day along with Patrick. A couple TD throws. Worthy had a big day and would have had a couple more. He was right there, but we had a little bit of pressure and couldn't get it to him, but he's playing good football.
28: First down and 10 for the Chiefs. Up 4. K-9. Walker going off tackle. 20. England 15. 10. Sprint.
9: Abrams dives for the far front pylon. Touchdown, Kansas City. All of a sudden, an onslaught of points and a 21-yard off-tackle run. And the Chiefs have a coveted two-possession second-half lead at 3:02 to go in the game.
27: You have a guy like Kenneth that you get through. That's not just a 20-yard run. It's a 70-yard run. And so that's about staying with it and trusting the guys around you.
29: Offensively, it was great to see Walker have another big day. The crucial time, the big long run that he had. But he was productive the whole day.
9: And the Chiefs go to a knee. They will go to 4-0 with two division victories in the first 4 weeks, and they beat the Raiders, who suffer their first loss of the season. And for Kansas City and for Patrick Mahomes, he now has a 99th career regular season win. That ties Tom Brady for the most in National Football League history by a quarterback in his first 130 starts.
29: Yeah, when it's two good teams, I think that helps the whole thing. That was a battle. So they battled their tail off, and our guys battled their tail off, and that's what this is all about.
27: But we have to keep building and keep getting better, and I'm sure they'll do the same.
1: Chiefs getting the 3-point win over the Raiders. Patrick Mahomes' fifth career 4-0 start to a season. 15-30, 225 yards passing, couple of touchdowns. Kenneth Walker III, 177 rushing yards and two scores. ESPN analyst Tim Hasselbeck.
14: What's kind of remarkable about where they sit is they're relying a lot on Kenneth Walker right now. I mean, think about it from Patrick Mahomes' standpoint. He completed 15-30 today. It wasn't like he had this remarkable game. And I don't know that the passing game is really where it would normally be when you have all the speed at wide receiver that they're accustomed to having. And so right now it's a team that's running the ball extremely well because they got it right in free agency with Kenneth Walker.
15: If I'm Kansas City, I'm just going to say, let's go, nine, do your thing. But I wonder about that as well.
14: Yeah, yeah. I think that if you're headed towards, you know, over 300 and something touches on a season, yeah, you do have to start to, you know, be concerned about having a guy that's fresh late in the year. You know, you talk about people in Seattle felt like, hey, because Charbonnet had played so much during the regular season, when they got Kenneth Walker, he had fresh legs. So, yeah, there's probably a concern there, but you're going to have to. That's your best option right now with the receiver situation the way it is in Kansas City.
1: Kansas City with a 30-27 win over the Raiders, who snap a streak of four straight wins dating back to last season. Sports Center all night, ESPN Radio.
16: The 1-0 to France. Swing and a high fly ball in the air, and that one hits one of the guide wires and redirects and is caught in left field by Churio.
17: So they have a roof and the wires run, you know, we're behind home plate and it runs kind of away from us towards the outfield, if you imagine spreading your fingers like that.
16: That's right.
17: And one of those fingers it hit has a lot of cables running through it, and it went straight back down.
18: After review, the call stands. The ball did hit over fair territory. The call stands. The runner or the batter is out.
1: Saturday's series opener for the Padres and Brewers, certainly with some drama in the ninth inning. A potential go-ahead homer by San Diego's Ty France hits a wire, winds up being an out when it's caught by Milwaukee's Jackson Churio. Hold that name on the tip of your tongue for just a moment. Sunday, game two of the best of five. Padres, a 3-1 lead in the seventh inning. Brewers pull within a run in the home half when they score on an error to make it 3-2. Jump ahead to the ninth, two outs, but Padres closer Mason Miller had issued three walks, so bases were loaded for guess who?
16: Churio back in. Miller, the 2-2. Swing and a line drive.
1: Three, the final. Jackson Churio is 1-for-4 in the game, but the one is that walk-off two-run single. Two dramatic wins for the Brewers in as many days in the first two games of the series. The guys who are calling the series for us here on ESPN Radio, John Shambi, Doug Glanville, Boog.
16: Jay, thanks so much. The Brewers rally and win it in the bottom of the ninth. Jackson Churio with a two-run single. Dougie, what a ball game.
17: I mean, these teams we saw going into the series, they're going to be back and forth. They're evenly matched. They have great bullpens. And you knew it was going to be the bullpen that executed. They got enough out of their starters. And today, between King and Henderson, it was back and forth. But then for the Brewers to come up against Mason Miller, who's had such an incredible season, and to just beat him with his best stuff, make him work, throw a lot of pitches, and then hit his fastball with Jackson Churio, who's just been an incredible postseason performer in such a young career. And then the contributions coming from the guys like the captain and Christian Yelich to steal a base, and then Sal Frelick, who's had a tough year, still getting the big hit and scoring the winning run. I mean, the Brewers just brought everybody out tonight to be able to win this ballgame, and that's really what it takes in the postseason, especially against a Padre bullpen.
16: Amazing work. And when you think about this team winning 103 games, there's so many aspects to this team, but there's a culture and a mindset that they have that I think starts with their manager and Pat Murphy.
17: Well, Pat Murphy is never satisfied. He always knows that his players can do better and continue to improve. He wants them to want to be better, and this season, 103 wins, another season where they've led baseball in wins. And, you know, they ran away with the division, but they weren't satisfied. They wanted to make up last year. They got swept by the Dodgers. They have work to do. And they came up big at home when these games were really close. I mean, coming down to hitting wires in game one and, I mean, everything. So, you know, they're playing some great baseball. And considering they had the time off, you know, the Padres had the roll going, and they've just stopped them cold.
16: Yeah, amazing stuff. Brewers pull it out in the bottom of the ninth. It started with a walk to Yelich, and it finished with Jackson Churio, a two-run single off of Mason Miller. And Milwaukee is up 2-0. They win game two by the final of 4-3. For Doug Glanville, I'm John Schombe, right here in your home for every game of the postseason, Major League Baseball on ESPN Radio and the ESPN app. Now let's go back to Jay Reynolds in the studio.
1: All right, Boo, game three coming up on Tuesday. We'll have it for you, of course, as you mentioned here on ESPN Radio. Not all smiles in L.A. 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That's next. 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
0: Tomorrow on ESPN Radio, the division series continues. First in Cleveland at 5 Eastern is the Guardians and the Chicago White Sox. Then we head to Tampa where the Rays face the New York Yankees. It's game two of the American League Division Series tomorrow on ESPN Radio. 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
1: 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On the diamond, game two, Dodgers-Braves in L.A.
2: Olsen again will be taken off of the pitch. There he goes, the pitch on the way. Swing and a line drive toward the gap in right center. Tucker on a run, won't get it. It touches down on the warning track. Olsen's being sent. He's around third. He is going to score on a double. And Atlanta adds another huge run as they take a 3-1 lead. Michael Harris had a terrific at-bat. He also has his third hit. If he hits one out tonight, his next one, he's going to hit for the cycle. And Iglesias rocks and pitches. Lefty batter will swing and pop it up. Foul ground, third base side. Here comes Riley. He is under. He makes the catch. And that's the ball game. Atlanta wins it. Final score of 3-2. The Braves bullpen just magnificent here in game number two. And they have tied the series, heading back to Atlanta on Tuesday, one game apiece.
1: They snap a seven-game losing streak in postseason road games, getting the winning game two. Dave O'Brien calling it here on ESPN Radio. Michael Harris, as Dave mentioned, did not hit that homer, so he finishes 3-for-5, double, triple, fourth player in Braves history with a single, double, and a triple in a postseason game. He spoke after the win with our Aldon Gonzalez here on ESPN Radio.
3: Michael, 4 days, you've had three bullpen games. What can you say about the work that your relievers did today to shut down this Dodgers offense and help you guys get this win here?
4: Yeah, that's actually phenomenal. The job that they've done this postseason, two great lineups, and they've pretty much closed the door on them all the time. So, they've done a phenomenal job, and just glad to get back home with an even series.
3: As an offense, what was your game plan against Blake Snell? How were you able to drive up his pitch count the way that you did today and lead to his early exit?
4: I think we all knew, like, he was a guy that you have to kind of make work. He doesn't want to give you too many pitches over the plate, so if you make him work, you can kind of get him out the game early, and that's what happened today.
3: And Michael, three hits for you today. I think eight in this postseason already. What's it like for you right now? What kind of groove do you feel like you're in at the batter's box right now?
4: I'm just trying to stay calm and believe in myself, go up there and try to do a job, and not try to do too much. Obviously, I would have wanted to come through in the situation in the first inning with the bases loaded, but then Doobie picked me up and got an RBI. So, just trying to find ways to get the hand the baton off to the guy behind me and do a job.
3: And, Michael, there's a lot of talk about Chris Sale potentially making this start in Game 2. The fact that you won this game without him, now you have him lined up in Atlanta for Game 3 after splitting two games in L.A., how big was that for you guys?
4: That's huge. To have a split series, obviously coming here and then playing one of the better teams in the league and splitting that series after yesterday, giving the ball to Sale gives us a lot of confidence.
1: Michael Harris and the Braves getting the winning Game 2, evening the series after the first two in L.A. As Dave O'Brien mentioned, Game 3 Tuesday in Atlanta. You'll hear it here on ESPN Radio. Every pitch of baseball's postseason is on ESPN Radio. Monday, the two American League series, White Sox, Guardians up first. Our coverage begins at 4:30 Eastern time. They'll be followed by the Yankees and Rays from the Trop. SportsCenter All Night, ESPN Radio. So the Dodgers did not get a win for L.A. on Sunday, but the Rams did.
5: Puka Nacua is left. Davante Adams is right. Two tight ends in formation. Strong left. They run it left. Kyren to the edge of stiff arm. Turns it down the numbers. Stays on his feet. And he's in. Kyren Williams puts it in the paint. And the Rams have their first lead of week four with 70 seconds left in Philadelphia.
1: Kyren Williams runs for two touchdowns in the final 4 minutes. And the Rams rally from down 10 to beat the Eagles 24-20 on Sunday. Eagles 0-for-12 on third down, most third down attempts without a conversion by any team since 2023. Second fewest points in any two-game span under Nick Sirianni. ESPN analyst Herm Edwards.
6: The one thing you can count on is the consistency of the quarterback. He never wavers. Win, lose, or draw, he's always the same. He will come with some calmness for this football team. They have a chance. Now, Barkley gets nicked up. Mm-hmm. That's not a good sign. Because going into this game, Barkley going into this game had zero touchdowns. But, you know, so this team has got to kind of find their identity. Five new offensive coordinators in 6 years.
7: It goes through college, too, at Alabama.
6: It's just up and down with this offense. They got to figure it out that they're still a good football team because they got the quarterback. This is a game that got away from them.
1: Jalen Hurts, 12-27, 93 yards passing, two touchdowns, 18 yards rushing. He was sacked a season high four times. in the loss for the Eagles. Rams trailed for just over 46 minutes before rallying for the win over Philly. Sunday night game seeing the Panthers and the Lions.
8: From the Detroit 10, working right to left. Takes the snap. Lions bring the blitz. Young throws. Enzo McMillan, center cut. Touchdown, Carolina. T-Mac's career game and career night continues. The stars are out in Charlotte. T-Mac and Bryce, the brightest among them.
1: Carolina Panthers Radio Network. Panthers, a 32-26 win over the Lions. Bryce Young, 29 of 41, 329 yards passing. Couple of touchdown passes. 9 touchdown passes this season for Bryce Young as Carolina gets the win. First primetime win at home since 2022. Speaking of being in primetime, how about the 4-0 teams? That's next at ESPN Radio.
9: 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New England goes into Buffalo and hands the Bills their first loss of the season. So, are the Patriots' Super Bowl hopes back on? 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
14: In case you missed Chase and Big Joe.
15: And the Titans fans deserve to have that. He will be the first true Titan to put the gold jacket on. You know, Bruce Matthews was mainly an Oiler. Warren Moon was an Oiler. You know, you had, who else? Munchak's an Oiler. He was a coach. Randy Moss, they technically can claim, but we all know that's not true. 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
1: Brewers walk off and take the first two from the Padres. Braves come back with a win in Game 2. Their series with the Dodgers tied at a game apiece. Valkyries, Dream taking their respective series openers in the WNBA. While the Chiefs win the Battle of the Unbeatens in Week 4.
2: And the Chiefs go to a knee. They will go to 4-0 with two division victories in the first 4 weeks. And they beat the Raiders, who suffer their first loss of the season. And for Kansas City and for Patrick Mahomes, he now has a 99th career regular season win. That ties Tom Brady for the most in National Football League history by a quarterback in his first 130 starts.
1: 96-5, the Fan. Chiefs, a 30-27 win. Patrick Mahomes' fifth career 4-0 start to a season, completes half of his 30 passes for 225 yards. Kenneth Walker runs for 177 and two touchdowns. ESPN analyst Herm Edwards.
3: It has changed the whole dynamics of the Kansas City Chiefs offense.

0: pressure off Patrick Mahomes, making all these off-schedule plays. Now they can be a play-action team. Patrick Mahomes said, I can give it to the runner. I can throw it to Kelce now. Guys are wide open because you have to stop the run of the Kansas City Chiefs. So defensively, you got to put eight guys in the box. Well, you put eight guys in the box, guess what? We'll play-action pass you and we'll throw the ball on you. It's a wonderful combination of how they're playing offense.
1: Walker scoring both of his rushing touchdowns on consecutive plays in the fourth quarter, 19 seconds apart. Chiefs are 4-0. Vikings go to 4-0. So do the Niners, a 24-14 win over the Broncos. Niners 4-0 under Kyle Shanahan for the third time. Tied with the Eagles for the second most by any team in the last decade. Christian McCaffrey, 70 yards from scrimmage and a touchdown. Niners outscoring the Broncos 21-11 in the second half in a game that was tied at 3 at halftime. Quarterback Brock Purdy.
2: I just think, you know, there's a, you know, a couple plays and little detailed things, you know, sort of hurting our drives and not getting the first down. I felt like we were moving the ball and stuff, but we were just like hurting ourselves with little things. And so, you know, for us to get it going in the second half, and shout out to Ron Neal by, you know, getting that the punt, getting the ball back for us and then having us go score. It felt like, all right, like we wanted to like break through whatever that was. And it was really just ourselves, I felt like. So glad we can get some momentum going in the second half. But, I mean, that's why it's a four-quarter game. You know, you start great and not finish well, or you could start slow and finish well. Like, it's just that's the game that we play.
1: Brock Purdy, 19 of 30 for 218 yards and two touchdowns, as well as the Niners go to 4-0. Bills knocked from the ranks of the unbeatens when the Patriots rallied.
3: Nate takes a snap. Blitz coming. Throw right side toward the end zone. One-handed juggling catch. It's caught for a touchdown. Unbelievable one-handed catch by Eftim Chisholm III. Incredible grab. May laid it out for him. Chisholm makes the catch and hauls it in for the score. Amazing. And the Patriots go back on top by one.
4: Stevenson is in there to the left of May. Out of the shotgun, two receivers left, two to the right. Tight end motions right slot. May takes the snap. Bills rushing four. It's open in the middle. May wanted to run for it. He throws. It's caught by Stevenson for the two-point conversion.
1: And the Patriots go on to a 29-26 win over the Bills. Patriots, the 29 points, that's a season high. They had 405 yards. That's a season high. Third down conversion percentage, 42%. That was a season high. And they wind up beating the Bills. Josh Allen, 253 yards passing and a touchdown and an interception in the loss. Bills have allowed 107 points this season, most they've allowed through four games of a season since 2012. Patriots come away with the win. You heard it here on ESPN Radio. Steve Levy and Max Starks have the call for us. Steve?
3: Thank you, Jay. I don't know a lot of people who gave the Patriots much of a chance coming into Buffalo. The Bills had been 3-0. Buffalo played a bad game last week, -4 in the turnover margin, found a way to win. You figure, okay, they got lucky, they got away with one. They'll be back to being the Bills. And the Patriots were blown out in Jacksonville by a million. They come into this game without Christian Gonzalez, without Christian Barmore, and somehow, some way, they beat the Bills today. Max, how did that happen, buddy?
5: It just came through consistency. I think the balanced offensive attack, the run game, was not spectacular, but it was consistent. They were ripping off 3, 4, 6, 7 yard runs a clip when the ball was handed to them, and also some fancy footwork by Drake May as well. But this New England team was able to garner 400 yards of offense, and it came from unlikely characters. You know, you look at the Hunter Henrys and the Eli Raridans, who've been kind of those consistent guys. Mac Hollins is the number one receiver on this team. He goes out with a calf injury. And then Romeo Doubs, the guy we talked about often with the bad hands and the inconsistent catcher, he has a play. And then, of course, insert Eftim Chisholm III, right, that comes in and has the go-ahead touchdown. So utilizing a lot of different characters to get the job done today.
3: And lost in the game will be what happened at the end of the first half. We won't forget it, but because of the dramatic finish in the second half, which each team had the ball twice in less than a minute in the final 2 minutes of the first half. It was a remarkable afternoon. I think the bigger story, well, the story nationally will be Drake May, he and the Patriots are back, but maybe bigger, what's wrong with the Buffalo Bills now, and do they have a real problem on offense and defense?
5: Yeah, I mean, because New England.

0: Cleveland's defense was able to get home and rattle Josh Allen. You didn't see the sudden misuse or lack of use for James Cook until late into this game, where he couldn't get started offensively, and then he finishes the game with 75 rushing yards, but they came so sporadically, there was no consistency. And Josh Allen, turnovers, still another story here. The biggest one coming right within that 2 minutes to end the game, a play downfield to Joshua Palmer that goes into Woodson's hands and ends the game effectively for the Buffalo, who you kind of felt was still in this game. There was going to be some Allen magic, and the magic never materialized.
1: Happened. All the magic was for New England. Buffalo's got a new head coach in Joe Brady. Got a new defensive coordinator in Jim Leonard. I think people will start looking in that area when they're trying to come up with reasons for what's wrong with Buffalo. That's the way the league works, right?
0: It is. It is. And Buffalo, you know, came into this game 27th in the league in pass defense, and that was well on display. They look like a bottom third team playing against who for New England, right? And,
1: yeah.
0: And there's no A.J. Brown here. And Mac Hollins was gone, so DeMario Douglas, Romeo Doubs, Hunter Henry, Eli Raridan, all of these names, but nobody's superstar, and they all played together today.
1: A lot of people like playing with the final score, the numbers. This is only the 12th time in NFL history there's been a final score of 29-26.
0: Wow.
1: Hasn't happened in 3 years, but 12th time in history.
0: Yeah. Great for Super Bowl squares, though.
1: Yes. If you have the right ones.
0: If you have the right ones.
1: All right, that's the story here. In Western New York, the Bills suffer their first loss of the season. They go down to 3-1. The Patriots even their record at 2-2. Final score, New England 29, Buffalo 26. For Max Starks, I'm Steve Levy, right here on your home for the Football Sunday Game of the Week, ESPN Radio. Now, let's go back to Jay Reynolds in the studio.
2: All right, Steve, the Bills bumped from the ranks of the unbeaten on Sunday. Jaguars and Bengals.
3: Dropping is Trevor. Looking. Fires back to the end zone. That ball's going to be caught for the touchdown. Brian Thomas Jr. for the score. No flags this time. Touchdown, Jacksonville.
2: 1010 XL 92.5. Jags, a 22-17 win over the Bengals. Trevor Lawrence, 18 of 23 for 227 yards. And the touchdown. Jamar Chase, 27 yards, left the game with a concussion, did not return as the Bengals wind up losing. ESPN analyst Herm Edwards.
4: This thing's all out of whack in Cincinnati. I just looked at this and I'm like scratching my head. They had 15 runs, 59 passes. I'll say it again.
5: Yeah.
4: 15 runs, 59 passes.
5: Not great balance.
4: No balance at all. That's a problem. That's a problem. And they got to get more balance in this offense. They can't just rely on Joe Burrow, which is he's going to throw us victories. Doesn't happen in the National Football League. You can't only run it 15 times and throw it almost 60 times. It just doesn't add up to wins.
5: Well, Coach, defense had been their Achilles heel for so long. Defense is allowing 21 points per game to some good offenses. So having lost just 2 in a row, 2-2, season very much alive, what's your overall assessment of Cincinnati?
4: We know they can play offense. Their defense is keeping them in the game. But when you get out of balance like that, they're almost relying on, well, Joe will win it for us. Let him just keep throwing. Well, you can't. You want to steal possessions away from an offense. You know what you do? You got to run the ball. You got to take some time off the clock because you put your defense on the field too fast when you go 3 and out. You just can't keep throwing the ball like this. It never ends up well when you're throwing the ball almost 60 times in a football game. Tough to win.
2: Joe Burrow, 428 yards passing, touchdown, ran for another, also had a couple of interceptions as well in the loss for the Bengals. SportsCenter all night, ESPN Radio. Giants hosting the Cardinals. Jameis Winston rallying New York in the second half.
6: Second and 10 at the 11. Can the Giants take advantage of the penalty? Winston in a shotgun set. Play clock at 5. Winston back, zips it into the end zone, and it's caught for the touchdown. Theo Johnson right over the defender.
2: Cardinals, meanwhile, in a position at the end. They did have a chance. Down 6, 4th and goal from the 4 on the game's final play.
6: McBride comes in motion. Brissett back, pumps. Intercepted by the Giants as he throws it left. Deontay Banks across midfield, down the right sideline. 40, 30, 20, 15, 10, 5. Touchdown, Giants! On a day in which the 86 Giants were honored, it's the Giant defense of 2026 that saves the day today. Deontay Banks with a walk-off pick 6.
2: Bob Papa, WFAN. Giants, a 36-24 win over the Cardinals. Jameis Winston, 250 yards passing, three touchdowns, couple of interceptions. His team saved by that game-ending pick six.
7: You know, I just was grateful, 2 weeks in a row, our defense held strong, man, and to see Tay Banks, man, someone who has faced his trials, man, but still finds a way to persevere. And for that to happen to him and for him to finish in the end zone with that ball, I was so proud of him. And I talked about, you know, forgetting that which is behind you and reaching forward to which is ahead, and that's what he did. Obviously, he talked about that first drive, you know, his welcome back moment, you know, because he's been locking down stuff since training camp. But sometimes not how you start, it's how you finish. And he finished in the end zone to lead us to a victory.
2: For Jameis Winston, his 20th career game with three touchdown passes, ESPN analyst Herm Edwards.
4: He is a guy that brings a positiveness to your whole locker room. You know, when he walks in the huddle as an offensive player, you kind of look at him, he's kind of smiling. The sun's always shining for Jameis Winston, right? He gets down every once in a while, but when you watch the guy play, he still has some arm talent. Mm-hmm. Playing for a good coach, and Coach Harbaugh, you know, doesn't put a lot of stress on him, but this Giant team has kind of rallied around Jameis Winston after they lose their starting quarterback. Who would imagine right now the Giants are sitting where they're sitting at with the backup quarterback, Jameis Winston?
2: First 3-0 home start to a season since 2008. They trailed by 11, but they come back and beat the Cardinals 36-24. SportsCenter All Night, ESPN Radio. Back to baseball.
8: Cherry'll back in. 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Swing and a line drive.
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9: Christian, is there anyone on the planet you want up more than Jackson Chourio at a moment like that?
10: 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You don't know if it's going to be at somebody, but you know he's going to hit something hard, and you just felt like, you know what? You just could feel it in here.
9: The inning starts, though, with you getting on base against Miller. Take me through that at bat.
10: 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You know, you're just like, you got to get on. You got to get some action. Maybe make something happen on the bases. But it's kind of been the theme of us all year. Like, just find a way. Like, who cares how we do it? 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
2: Mason Miller with three walks, and then the Brewers with the walk-off hit to go up to Love. 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
1: 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Coming out of week five of college football, Texas still number one in the latest AP poll. Longhorns idle this weekend, heading into the Red River rivalry against Oklahoma. Missouri off the win over Florida, making a big jump. Tigers up 11 spots to number 14. Gators dropped to number 16, down from number 8. At number 3, still Notre Dame. Miami's still at number 4, coming off that 28-point rout at Clemson. ESPN's Heather Dinich.
2: Clemson, you know, I looked at Dabo Sweeney's comments last night saying that he thinks that they can still win the ACC. He's right. They only have one league loss. But the disparity between where Miami is as a program and Clemson is right now was on full display.
1: And we'll see how it manifests as the season continues. Week 4 of the NFL season wraps up tonight. Falcons Saints for Monday Night Football.
3: Are we turning the clocks back on Monday night? We might be. Is Alvin Kamara, who at one point this offseason seemed like he might no longer be a New Orleans Saint, should be the starting running back come Monday night when they play host to the Atlanta Falcons. Kendre Miller will have a role as well, and the Saints have been as dedicated to a running back by committee approach as basically anybody in the regular season.
1: We'll see who comes out on top in this one. Falcons Saints, Monday Night Football, ESPN and ABC. As for Sunday's action, John Ryder.
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0: Number 5.
5: Thanks, Jay. We start with week 4 in the NFL, and we begin in London, where the Colts run all over the Commanders to call on 107.5 The Fan.
6: In motion, Nick Westbrook, Akine, shotgun snap to Daniel Jones. Cuts to his right. Now he's at the 5, looking to dive across the pylon, and he does! Touchdown! INDY for Daniel Jones!
0: Number 4.
5: There were a few week 4 rallies, including in Houston, where the Cowboys rack up 28 points in the second half to knock off the Texans, and Dallas receiver CeeDee Lamb had himself a game of 105.3 The Fan.
7: Second down at the Houston 12. Prescott back, throwing, end zone! Lamb to the post! CeeDee Lamb! Unbelievable! 12-yard touchdown! Dallas has regained the lead.
0: Number 3.
5: The 49ers looking to stay undefeated, hosting the Broncos, and a familiar connection here on KNBR.
8: Second down and 8 at their own 44-yard line, leading by 3. Purdy's in the shotgun. Here comes pressure. Purdy backpedaling, checks down to Kittle. Kittle gets a block from Brendel. Kittle is breaking free into space. George Kittle is racing. Hufanga on his heels. Won't get there. Touchdown! 49ers! A breakaway!
0: Number 2.
5: The Giants improved to 3-1, outlasting the Cardinals, and they put it away in the fourth quarter with their defense. The call on WFAN.
7: McBride comes in motion. Brissett back, pumps. Intercepted by the Giants as he throws it left. Deontay Banks across midfield, down the right sideline. 40, 30, 20, 15, 10, 5. Touchdown Giants! On a day in which the 86 Giants were honored, it's the Giant defense of 2026 that saves the day today.
0: Number 1.
5: Now to the baseball postseason, we had a thriller in Game 2 of the NLDS in Milwaukee as the Brewers stunned the Padres. Boog Shambi with the final call on ESPN Radio.
9: The 2-2. Swing and a line drive. Base hit. Center field. Yelich is in. Here comes Freeling. He's in. Jackson Chourio has walked it off. And the Brewers come all the way back in the bottom of the ninth. Chourio, the hero in Game 2.
1: The other NL series. Braves hanging on for a 3-2 win over the Dodgers. Series tied after the first two in L.A. Dave O'Brien, Jessica Mendoza have the call for us here on ESPN Radio. Dave?
10: Thank you, Jay. As we watch Dodger Stadium file out, 51,000 not very happy fans. They watch their beloved Dodgers go down to the Atlanta bullpen and a handful of key hits because just there weren't many in the game. Each side had only 6. The Braves did not start someone tonight, a regular starter. Instead, they go with the bullpen guy and Ray Kerr and a slew of guys after that. And it pays off in a big win.
11: Yeah, and I think the biggest credit, and we talk about Michael Harris a second, the fact that he got those three hits, but the reality was it was the entire lineup earning those nine free passes, getting Blake Snell, the starter, this two-time Cy Young Award winner, out of this game so early. So the Dodgers had to go to that bullpen that has been a weakness for the team, and the Braves just capitalizing on the walks.
10: So we move on to Atlanta after the travel day on Monday for game number three on Tuesday night at 6 o'clock, and that's going to be Yamamoto against Sale. One could argue that the advantage has now swung to the Atlanta Braves with an opportunity to go up 2-1 behind Chris Sale on proper rest in his home ballpark.
11: So this has all the feels of a game one. Normally, you have your ace ready for a game one. Dodgers deciding to go to two lefties because of the Braves' struggles, supposedly, against left-handed pitching. So they save Yamamoto for this game three. Obviously, Chris Sale coming in to game one and game three of the wild card series. So now we get this awesome matchup in a game three of the division series, which should have been these two aces in game one.
10: Both guys brilliant throughout the season. Yamamoto, of course, won the MVP of the World Series last year. That should be a dandy of a matchup. For Jess Mendoza, I'm Dave O'Brien, right here in your home for every pitch of the postseason. Major League Baseball on ESPN Radio and the ESPN app. Right now we go back to Jay Reynolds in the studio.
1: All right, Dave, we'll see how the Braves handle the rest of the series. Falcons playing Monday Night Football, representing Atlanta. Bears with their 23-12 win over the Jets on Sunday. Ravens over the Titans 24-18. Lamar Jackson didn't play in the second half with an ankle injury. The team saying he is officially day-to-day. There's still some unbeaten teams in the NFL. That's next. SportsCenter All Night continues. It's ESPN Radio.
12: Hi, this is Evan Cohen. 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But did we learn more about Vegas than we did Kansas City? 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
14: Here is our weather in Middle Tennessee. Monday will be sunny with a high near 80 and a north-northeast wind of 5 to 10 miles per hour. Monday night will be clear with a low around 51. Tuesday will be sunny with a high near 83. And Tuesday night will be clear with a low around 55. 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
1: The Chiefs and Raiders battle for first place in the AFC West.
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3: Give the Rams first touchdown of week four. Jet sweep. Puka to the left edge. Puka can walk right in. A leap for a touchdown at the pylon. And he's in the end zone for six.
1: Cowboys and Texans meet in a Texas showdown.
4: Prescott back, throwing. End zone. Lamb to the post. CeeDee Lamb.
1: Braves look to bounce back in game two of the NLDS.
5: Pitch on the way, swinging a line drive toward the gap in right center. Tucker on a run, won't get it. It touches down on the warning track. Olsen's being sent. He's around third. He is going to score on a double. And Atlanta adds another huge run.
1: Plus, the WNBA playoff semifinals get underway with two game ones.
6: Canada connects! Another massive three from Jordan Canada, her third of the game.
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1: 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Five teams still without a win through 4 weeks of the NFL season. Three teams still without a loss. Two of them are in the NFC, and one of those is in the West.
7: Second down and eight at their own 44-yard line, leading by three. Purdy's in the shotgun. Here comes pressure. Purdy backpedaling, checks down to Kittle. Kittle gets a block from Brendel. Kittle is breaking free into space. George Kittle is racing. Hufanga on his heels, won't get there. Touchdown! 49ers, a breakaway for George Kittle, and a beauty! 56 yards for the score.
8: And the 49ers with this win, 24-14. And just as we said last week, Tim, it was not without a cost. It was not without pain or drama. And the 49ers find a way to get it done and improve to 4-0 on the year.
1: So it sounded on KNBR, 24-14, Niners over the Broncos for San Francisco, their third 4-0 start under Kyle Shanahan, tied with the Eagles for the second most by any team in the last decade. The Chiefs, with five, lead the way. Kyle Shanahan, 4-0 once again.
9: I just told the guys I was proud of them, just especially with some of the stuff we talked about last night. I was proud of the offense, being able to run the ball the way we did, being able to finish at the end, doing that 2 weeks in a row where you're trying to run it. You want to run the clock out, but you also want to score more than anything because you don't want to give it back and make it a one-score game. And to be able to finish there with a touchdown, to finish the last three drives was a touchdown, was huge. And I was just so pumped at the way the defense played. That allowed us to kind of have that mindset throughout the whole game, and the special teams being the big point in the game that kind of changed the momentum with that turnover.
1: Brock Purdy, 19 of 30, 218 yards, couple of touchdowns, ran for 29 yards, third straight game with multiple passing touchdowns and no interceptions. George Kittle, four catches for 70 yards and a score, including that 56-yard touchdown in the fourth quarter. Niners, first team to allow zero sacks through four games since the Colts in 2005. As for the Broncos, they snap a 10-game win streak against NFC opponents, had been the longest active streak in the NFL. Second double-digit loss for Denver this season. Quarterback Bo Nix, frustration level?
10: I think the frustrations just come within the losses. Obviously, we want to have a really explosive offense, and that'll come. But we've played really good teams. We've played four really good challenges up so far, and we're sitting here at 2-2, and so I definitely don't think we hit the panic button, but at the same time, we just got to continue to grind and find ways to get better.
1: Not hitting the panic button, but the Broncos had 296 yards of offense, held under 300 in three of their first four games this season. ESPN analyst Herm Edwards.
11: He knows how to play offense, but this team struggles, and I think sometimes they put too much pressure on the defense. Thinking the defense will hold and hold. Well, the defense gets tired after a while. Yeah. You need to score points so the defense can do what? Get after the quarterback. But now, they play a San Francisco 49er team. That's one of the best teams in the National Football League, right? And so it's not like they lost to a team that's not very good. I mean, San Francisco could go to the Super Bowl this year if they continue to play the way they're playing right now. But Denver gets off to these slow starts offensively, and eventually the defense just wears down.
12: You look at the Rams, you look at the Seahawks, two teams that a lot of people see as top-tier teams in the NFC. Are you ready at this point, sitting at 4-0, ready to call the 49ers the best team in the NFC West?
11: Absolutely. They're the most consistent team when you watch them play. I mean, they have a formula of how they want to play football. And it's kind of fun to watch. And I think people lose sight of this. Hiring Raheem Morris as their defensive coordinator, who was in this division with the Rams, he knows the division opponents.
13: Oh, yeah.
11: He has an up on everybody. He's been in this division. And you take him away from a Rams team that is in the same division they're in? That's a big get. And so this is a good football team. I mean, they know how to win. Purdy's a really good quarterback. They got one of the best players in off on offense in number 23, McCaffrey, right? Evans goes down, he comes back, and the defense, all of a sudden, this team is rolling right now. They're going to be hard to beat.
1: Niners 4-0, Broncos drop to 2-2 with the loss. The other team still unbeaten in the NFC is in the Twin Cities.
14: So the Vikings could run the clock out a game. Will Reichard went 5 of 5 on field goals. Second time in his career he's done that. And the Vikings will improve to 4-0 and beat the Miami Dolphins 15-10.
1: KFAN and the Minnesota Vikings Radio Network, 15-10. Vikings win it and go to 4-0 for the second time in the last 10 seasons, both under Kevin O'Connell. Kyler Murray, 14 of 14, 123 yards passing when he was targeting his tight ends on Sunday. Coach Kevin O'Connell knows there's still room for improvement, though.
15: Yeah, the third downs, I mean, when we were 7 or less, you know, we might have been outside of that last kneel down. We might have been 8 of 10, you know, 7 or less. But just too many negatives, you know, too many. I think we had 8 offensive penalties. Still some pre-snap things. You know, I think we lost out on an explosive by an illegal formation penalty. And we're using Caleb in the jumbo position and you know, a lot of moving parts with some of the things we're working through. But my expectation as we get the cleaner execution in, there were some cadence things going on that you have to continue to figure out what the root of that is. And then obviously some of those negatives just on the plays themselves. But to be able to battle back from behind the chains there a few times and get to 3rd and 6 or less and then convert, I thought it said a lot about not only Kyler, but the group as a whole weathering some adversity there.
1: Vikings 9th straight win, longest active streak in the NFL, and their longest since 10 straight. Between 1999 and 2000, they beat the Dolphins on Sunday. Dolphins falling to 0-4 for the second time in the last 15 seasons. Vikings, Niners, they're both 4-0. The winner in Las Vegas Sunday would also be in that 4-0 group.
0: Sports Center all night. NFL Game of the Week, Chiefs and Raiders.
16: The reality for the Raiders is this is absolutely a measuring stick, but this is absolutely an opportunity to just prove how good you actually are.
17: This is AFC West football. This is a division matchup that both teams are 3-0. They know you. You know them.
18: I wouldn't be surprised if it's a very hostile environment. Try to take me back to those Oakland Raiders days. Yeah, I'm excited just for the challenge. That 3-0 record's real.
19: And we are underway in this big AFC West game. Second down, goal to go at the end. Just underway fourth quarter. Chiefs trailing 13-10. Walker now goes in motion. Chiefs will throw it again. Pump faking. Now a pass near side. Caught. Touchdown! Kansas City. Tyquan Thornton gives the Chiefs their first lead of the game on an 8-yarder. And Mahomes now with the most touchdown passes in Chiefs history against a single opponent.
20: Thornton again had a big day along with Patrick. A couple TD throws. Worthy had a big day and would have had a couple more. He was right there, but we had a little bit of pressure and couldn't get it to him, but he's playing good football.
19: First down and 10 for the Chiefs. Up 4. K-9. Walker going off tackle. 20. Englund 15. 10. Sprints. Dives for the far front pylon. Touchdown! Kansas City! All of a sudden an onslaught of points and a 21-yard off-tackle run. And the Chiefs have a coveted two-position
2: possession, second half lead at 3:02 to go in the game.
18: When you have a guy like Kenneth that you get through, that's not just a 20-yard run, it's a 70-yard run. And so that's about staying with it and trusting the guys around you.
20: Offensively, it was great to see Walker have another big day. The crucial time, the big long run that he had, but he was productive the whole day.
2: And the Chiefs go to a knee. They will go to 4-0 with two division victories in the first 4 weeks, and they beat the Raiders, who suffer their first loss of the season. And for Kansas City and for Patrick Mahomes, he now has a 99th career regular season win. That ties Tom Brady for the most in National Football League history by a quarterback in his first 130 starts.
20: Yeah, when there's two good teams, I think that helps the whole thing. That was a battle. So they battled their tail off, and our guys battled their tail off, and that's what this is all about.
18: But we have to keep building and keep getting better, and I'm sure they'll do the same.
1: Chiefs getting the 3-point win over the Raiders. Patrick Mahomes' fifth career 4-0 start to a season. 15-30, 225 yards passing, couple of touchdowns. Kenneth Walker III, 177 rushing yards and two scores. ESPN analyst Tim Hasselbeck.
13: What's kind of remarkable about where they sit is they're relying a lot on Kenneth Walker right now. I mean, think about it from Patrick Mahomes' standpoint. He completed 15-30 today. It wasn't like he had this remarkable game. And I don't know that the passing game is really where it would normally be when you have all the speed at wide receiver that they're accustomed to having. And so right now it's a team that's running the ball extremely well because they got it right in free agency with Kenneth Walker.
21: If I'm Kansas City, I'm just going to say, let's go, nine, do your thing. But I wonder about that as well.
13: Yeah, I think that if you're headed towards, you know, over 300 and something touches on a season, you do have to start to, you know, be concerned about having a guy that's fresh late in the year. You know, you talk about people in Seattle felt like, hey, because Charbonnet had played so much during the regular season, when they got Kenneth Walker, he had fresh legs. Yeah. So, yeah, there's probably a concern there, but you're going to have to. That's your best option right now with the receiver situation the way it is in Kansas City.
1: Kansas City with a 30-27 win over the Raiders, who snap a streak of four straight wins dating back to last season. SportsCenter all night, ESPN Radio.
22: The 1-0 to France. Swing and a high fly ball in the air, and that one hits one of the guide wires and redirects and is caught in left field by Churio.
23: So they have a roof and the wires run, you know, we're behind home plate and it runs kind of away from us towards the outfield, if you imagine spreading your fingers like that.
22: That's right.
23: And one of those fingers, it hit, has a lot of cables running through it, and it went straight back down.
24: After review, the call stands. The ball did hit over fair territory. The call stands. The runners, or the batter is out.
1: Saturday's series opener for the Padres and Brewers, certainly with some drama in the ninth inning. A potential go-ahead homer by San Diego's Ty France hits a wire, winds up being an out when it's caught by Milwaukee's Jackson Churio. Hold that name on the tip of your tongue for just a moment. Sunday, game two of the best of five. Padres, a 3-1 lead in the seventh inning. Brewers pull within a run in the home half when they score on an error to make it 3-2. Jump ahead to the ninth, two outs. But Padres closer Mason Miller had issued three walks, so bases were loaded for guess who?
22: Churio back in. Miller, the 2-2. Swing and a line drive.
1: Three, the final. Jackson Churio is 1-for-4 in the game, but the one is that walk-off two-run single. Two dramatic wins for the Brewers in as many days in the first two games of the series. The guys who are calling the series for us here on ESPN Radio, John Shambi, Doug Glanville, Boog.
22: Jay, thanks so much. The Brewers rally and win it in the bottom of the ninth. Jackson Churio with a two-run single. Dougie, what a ball game.
23: I mean, these teams we saw going into the series, they're going to be back and forth. They're evenly matched. They have great bullpens. And you knew it was going to be the bullpen that executed. They got enough out of their starters. And today, between King and Henderson, it was back and forth. But then for the Brewers to come up against Mason Miller, who's had such an incredible season, and to just beat him with his best stuff, make him work, throw a lot of pitches, and then hit his fastball with Jackson Churio, who's just been an incredible postseason performer in such a young career. And then the contributions coming from the guys like the captain and Christian Yelich to steal a base, and then Sal Frelick, who's had a tough year, still getting the big hit and scoring the winning run. I mean, the Brewers just brought everybody out tonight to be able to win this ballgame, and that's really what it takes in the postseason, especially against a Padre bullpen.
22: Amazing work. And when you think about this team winning 103 games, there's so many aspects to this team, but there's a culture and a mindset that they have that I think starts with their manager and Pat Murphy.
23: Well, Pat Murphy is never satisfied. He always knows that his players can do better and continue to improve. He wants them to want to be better, and this season, 103 wins, another season where they've led baseball in wins. And, you know, they ran away with the division, but they weren't satisfied. They wanted to make up last year. They got swept by the Dodgers. They have work to do. And they came up big at home when these games were really close. I mean, coming down to hitting wires in game one and, I mean, everything. So, you know, they're playing some great baseball. And considering they had the time off, you know, the Padres had the roll going, and they've just stopped them cold.
22: Yeah, amazing stuff. Brewers pull it out in the bottom of the ninth. It started with a walk to Yelich, and it finished with Jackson Churio, a two-run single off of Mason Miller. And Milwaukee is up 2-0. They win game two by the final of 4-3. For Doug Glanville, I'm John Shombe, right here in your home for every game of the postseason, Major League Baseball on ESPN Radio and the ESPN app. Now let's go back to Jay Reynolds in the studio.
1: 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We'll have it for you, of course, as you mentioned here on ESPN Radio. Not all smiles in L.A. 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That's next. 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
1: 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On the diamond, game two, Dodgers-Braves in L.A.
2: Olsen again will be taken off of the pitch. There he goes, the pitch on the way. Swing and a line drive toward the gap in right center. Tucker on a run, won't get it. It touches down on the warning track. Olsen's being sent. He's around third. He is going to score on a double. And Atlanta adds another huge run as they take a 3-1 lead. Michael Harris had a terrific at bat. He also has his third hit. If he hits one out tonight, his next one, he's going to hit for the cycle. And Iglesias walks and pitches. Lefty batter will swing and pop it up. Foul ground, third base side. Here comes Riley. He is under. He makes the catch. And that's the ball game. Atlanta wins it. Final score of 3-2. The Braves bullpen just magnificent here in game number two. And they have tied the series, heading back to Atlanta on Tuesday, one game apiece.
1: They snap a seven-game losing streak in postseason road games, getting the winning game two. Dave O'Brien calling it here on ESPN Radio. Michael Harris, as Dave mentioned, did not hit that homer, so he finishes 3-for-5, double, triple, fourth player in Braves history with a single, double, and a triple in a postseason game. He spoke after the win with our Aldon Gonzalez here on ESPN Radio.
3: Michael, 4 days, you've had three bullpen games. What can you say about the work that your relievers did today to shut down this Dodgers offense and help you guys get this win here?
4: Yeah, that's actually phenomenal. The job that they've done this postseason, two great lineups, and they've pretty much closed the door on them all the time. So, they've done a phenomenal job, and just glad to get back home with an even series.
3: As an offense, what was your game plan against Blake Snell? How were you able to drive up his pitch count the way that you did today and lead to his early exit?
4: I think we all knew, like, he was a guy that you have to kind of make work. He doesn't want to give you too many pitches over the plate, so if you make him work, you can kind of get him out the game early, and that's what happened today.
3: And Michael, three hits for you today. I think eight in this postseason already. What's it like for you right now? What kind of groove do you feel like you're in at the batter's box right now?
4: I'm just trying to stay calm and believe in myself, go up there and try to do a job, and not try to do too much. Obviously, I would have wanted to come through in the situation in the first inning with the bases loaded, but then Doobie picked me up and got an RBI. So, just trying to find ways to get the hand the baton off to the guy behind me and do a job.
3: And, Michael, there's a lot of talk about Chris Sale potentially making this start in game two. The fact that you won this game without him, now you have him lined up in Atlanta for game three after splitting two games in L.A., how big was that for you guys?
4: That's huge. To have a split series, obviously coming here and playing one of the better teams in the league and splitting that series after yesterday, giving the ball to Sale gives us a lot of confidence.
1: Michael Harris and the Braves getting the winning game two, evening the series after the first two in L.A. As Dave O'Brien mentioned, game three Tuesday in Atlanta. You'll hear it here on ESPN Radio. Every pitch of baseball's postseason is on ESPN Radio. Monday, the two American League series, White Sox, Guardians up first. Our coverage begins at 4:30 Eastern time. They'll be followed by the Yankees and Rays from the Trop. SportsCenter All Night, ESPN Radio. So the Dodgers did not get a win for L.A. on Sunday, but the Rams did.
5: Luke Nacua is left. Devontae Adams is right. Two tight ends in formation. Strong left. They run it left. Kyren to the edge of stiff arm. Turns it down the numbers. Stays on his feet. And he's in. Kyren Williams puts it in the paint. And the Rams have their first lead of week four with 70 seconds left in Philadelphia.
1: Kyren Williams runs for two touchdowns in the final 4 minutes. And the Rams rally from down 10 to beat the Eagles 24-20 on Sunday. Eagles 0-for-12 on third down, most third down attempts without a conversion by any team since 2023. Second fewest points in any two-game span under Nick Sirianni. ESPN analyst Herm Edwards.
6: The one thing you can count on is the consistency of the quarterback. He never wavers. Win, lose, or draw, he's always the same. He will come with some calmness for this football team. They have a chance. Now, Barkley gets nicked up. Mm-hmm. That's not a good sign. Because going into this game, Barkley going into this game had zero touchdowns. But, you know, so this team has got to kind of find their identity. Five new offensive coordinators in 6 years.
7: It goes through college, too, at Alabama.
6: It's just up and down with this offense. They got to figure it out. They're still a good football team because they got the quarterback. This is a game that got away from them.
1: Jalen Hurts, 12-27, 93 yards passing, two touchdowns, 18 yards rushing. He was sacked a season high four times. in the loss for the Eagles. Rams trailed for just over 46 minutes before rallying for the win over Philly. Sunday night game, seeing the Panthers and the Lions.
8: From the Detroit 10, working right to left. Takes the snap. Lions bring the blitz. Young throws. End zone. McMillan center cut. Touchdown, Carolina. T-Mac's career game and career night continues. The stars are out in Charlotte. T-Mac and Bryce, the brightest among them.
1: Carolina Panthers Radio Network. Panthers, a 32-26 win over the Lions. Bryce Young, 29 of 41, 329 yards passing. A couple of touchdown passes. 9 touchdown passes this season for Bryce Young as Carolina gets the win. First primetime win at home since 2022. Speaking of being in primetime, how about the 4-0 teams? That's next at ESPN Radio.
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1: Brewers walk off and take the first two from the Padres. Braves come back with a win in Game 2. Their series with the Dodgers tied at a game apiece. Valkyries, Dream taking their respective series openers in the WNBA. While the Chiefs win the Battle of the Unbeatens in Week 4.
2: And the Chiefs go to a knee. They will go to 4-0 with two division victories in the first 4 weeks. And they beat the Raiders, who suffer their first loss of the season. And for Kansas City and for Patrick Mahomes, he now has a 99th career regular season win. That ties Tom Brady for the most in National Football League history by a quarterback in his first 130 starts.
1: 96-5, the Fan. Chiefs, a 30-27 win. Patrick Mahomes' fifth career 4-0 start to a season, completes half of his 30 passes for 225 yards. Kenneth Walker runs for 177 and two touchdowns. ESPN analyst Herm Edwards.
3: It has changed the whole dynamics of the Kansas City Chiefs offense. It's not about Patrick Mahomes running around and making these fabulous throws and plays. It's not about Kelce catching the ball. It really is about the runner right now. The ability to run the ball sets up the play action pass, takes a lot of stress off the quarterback, right? And you think about Kenneth Walker, not only can he run inside, he has speed to break outside as well, right? So all of a sudden, when you think about Andy Reid's history, Andy Reid was an offensive line coach. The offensive coordinator, last time I checked, Eric Bieniemy, what position did he play?
4: Running back.
3: So when they got Kenneth Walker, I said, okay, this whole offense will change now. And you watch it. There's a reason they haven't lost. They're very productive on offense. Took a lot.

0: 70 yards from scrimmage and a touchdown. Niners outscoring the Broncos 21-11 in the second half in a game that was tied at 3 at halftime. Quarterback Brock Purdy.
1: I just think, you know, there was a, you know, a couple plays and little detailed things, you know, sort of hurting our drives and not getting the first down. I felt like we were moving the ball and stuff, but we were just like hurting ourselves with little things. And so, you know, for us to get it going in the second half, and shout out to Ron Neal by, you know, getting that, the punt, getting the ball back for us and then having us go score. It felt like, all right, like we wanted to like break through whatever that was. And it was really just ourselves, I felt like. So glad we can get some momentum going in the second half. But, I mean, that's why it's a four-quarter game. You know, you start great and not finish well, or you could start slow and finish well. Like, it's just that's the game that we play.
0: Brock Purdy, 19 of 30 for 218 yards and 2 touchdowns, as well as the Niners go to 4-0. Bills knocked from the ranks of the unbeatens when the Patriots rallied.
2: Mate takes a snap. Blitz coming. Throw right side toward the end zone. One-handed juggling catch. It's caught for a touchdown. Unbelievable one-handed catch by Eftim Chisholm III. Incredible grab. May laid it out for him. Chisholm makes the catch and hauls it in for the score. Amazing. And the Patriots go back on top by one.
3: Stevenson is in there to the left of May. Out of the shotgun, two receivers left, two to the right. Tight end motions right slot. May takes the snap. Bills rushing 4. It's open in the middle. May wanted to run for it. He throws. It's caught by Stevenson for the two-point conversion.
0: And the Patriots go on to a 29-26 win over the Bills. Patriots, the 29 points, that's a season high. They had 405 yards. That's a season high. Third down conversion percentage, 42%. That was a season high. And they wind up beating the Bills. Josh Allen, 253 yards passing and a touchdown and an interception in the loss. Bills have allowed 107 points this season, most they've allowed through four games of a season since 2012. Patriots come away with the win. You heard it here on ESPN Radio. Steve Levy and Max Starks have the call for us. Steve?
2: Thank you, Jay. I don't know a lot of people who gave the Patriots much of a chance coming into Buffalo. The Bills had been 3-0. Buffalo played a bad game last week, -4 in the turnover margin, found a way to win. You figure, okay, they got lucky, they got away with one. They'll be back to being the Bills. And the Patriots were blown out in Jacksonville by a million. They come into this game without Christian Gonzalez, without Christian Barmore, and somehow, some way, they beat the Bills today. Max, how did that happen, buddy?
4: It just came through consistency. I think the balanced offensive attack, the run game, was not spectacular, but it was consistent. They were ripping off 3, 4, 6, 7 yard runs a clip when the ball was handed to them, and also some fancy footwork by Drake May as well. But this New England team was able to garner 400 yards of offense, and it came from unlikely characters. You know, you look at the Hunter Henrys and the Eli Raridans, who've been kind of those consistent guys. Mac Hollins is the number one receiver on this team. He goes out with a calf injury. And then Romeo Doubs, the guy we talked about often with the bad hands and the inconsistent catcher, he has a play. And then, of course, insert Eftim Chisholm III, right, that comes in and has the go-ahead touchdown. So utilizing a lot of different characters to get the job done today.
2: And lost in the game will be what happened at the end of the first half. We won't forget it, but because of the dramatic finish in the second half, which each team had the ball twice in less than a minute in the final 2 minutes of the first half. It was a remarkable afternoon. I think the bigger story, well, the story nationally will be Drake May, he and the Patriots are back, but maybe bigger, what's wrong with the Buffalo Bills now, and do they have a real problem on offense and defense?
4: Yeah, I mean, because, you know, New England's defense was able to get home and rattle Josh Allen. You didn't see the sudden misuse or lack of use for James Cook until late into this game, where he couldn't get started offensively, and then he finishes the game with 75 rushing yards, but they came so sporadically, there was no consistency. And Josh Allen, turnovers, still another story here. The biggest one coming right within that 2 minutes to end the game, a play downfield to Joshua Palmer that goes into Woodson's hands and ends the game effectively for the Buffalo, who you kind of felt was still in this game. There was going to be some Allen magic, and the magic never materialized.
2: All the magic was for New England. Buffalo's got a new head coach in Joe Brady. Got a new defensive coordinator in Jim Leonard. I think people will start

0: looking in that area when they're trying to come up with reasons.
1: Yeah.
0: What's wrong with Buffalo? That's the way the league works, right?
1: It is. It is. And Buffalo, you know, came into this game 27th in the league in pass defense, and that was well on display. They look like a bottom third team playing against who for New England, right? And,
0: yeah.
1: And there's no A.J. Brown here. And Mac Hollins was gone, so DeMario Douglas, Romeo Doubs, Hunter Henry, Eli Raritan, all of these names, but nobody's superstar, and they all played together today.
0: A lot of people like playing with the final score, the numbers. This is only the 12th time in NFL history there's been a final score of 29-26.
1: Wow.
0: Hasn't happened in 3 years, but 12th time in history.
1: Yeah. Great for Super Bowl squares, though.
0: Yes. If you have the right ones.
1: If you have the right ones.
0: All right, that's the story here. In Western New York, the Bills suffer their first loss of the season. They go down to 3-1. The Patriots even their record at 2-2. Final score, New England 29, Buffalo 26. For Max Starks, I'm Steve Levy right here on your home for the Football Sunday Game of the Week, ESPN Radio. Now let's go back to Jay Reynolds in the studio.
2: All right, Steve, the Bills bumped from the ranks of the unbeaten on Sunday. Jaguars and Bengals.
3: Dropping is Trevor. Looking. Fires back to the end zone. That ball's going to be caught for the touchdown. Brian Thomas Jr. for the score. No flags this time. Touchdown, Jacksonville.
2: 1010 XL 92.5. Jags, a 22-17 win over the Bengals. Trevor Lawrence, 18 of 23 for 227 yards. And the touchdown. Jamar Chase, 27 yards, left the game with a concussion, did not return as the Bengals wind up losing. ESPN analyst Herm Edwards.
4: This thing's all out of whack in Cincinnati. I just looked at this and I'm like scratching my head. They had 15 runs, 59 passes. I'll say it again.
5: Yeah.
4: 15 runs, 59 passes.
5: Not great balance.
4: No balance at all. That's a problem. That's a problem. And they got to get more balance in this offense. They can't just rely on Joe Burrow, so just he's going to throw us victories. Doesn't happen in the National Football League. You can't only run it 15 times and throw it almost 60 times. It just doesn't add up to wins.
5: Well, Coach, defense had been their Achilles heel for so long. Defense is allowing 21 points per game.
4: Yes.
5: To some good offenses. So having lost just 2 in a row, 2-2, season very much alive, what's your overall assessment of Cincinnati?
4: We know they can play offense. Their defense is keeping them in the game. But when you get out of balance like that, they're almost relying on, well, Joe will win it for us. Let him just keep throwing. Well, you can't. You want to steal possessions away from an offense. You know what you do? You got to run the ball. You got to take some time off the clock because you put your defense on the field too fast when you go 3 and out. You just can't keep throwing the ball like this. It never ends up well when you're throwing the ball almost 60 times in a football game. Tough to win.
2: Joe Burrow, 428 yards passing, touchdown, ran for another. Also had a couple of interceptions as well in the loss for the Bengals. SportsCenter all night, ESPN Radio. Giants hosting the Cardinals. Jameis Winston rallying New York in the second half.
6: Second and 10 at the 11. Can the Giants take advantage of the penalty? Winston in a shotgun set. Play clock at 5. Winston back, zips it into the end zone, and it's caught for the touchdown. Theo Johnson right over the defender.
2: Cardinals, meanwhile, in a position at the end. They did have a chance. Down 6, 4th and goal from the 4 on the game's final play.
6: McBride comes in motion. Brissett back, pumps. Intercepted by the Giants as he throws it left. Deontay Banks across midfield. Down the right sideline. 40, 30, 20, 15, 10, 5. Touchdown Giants! On a day in which the 86 Giants were honored, it's the Giant defense of 2026 that saves the day today. Deontay Banks with a walk-off pick 6.
2: Bob Papa, WFAN. Giants, a 36-24 win over the Cardinals. Jameis Winston, 250 yards passing, 3 touchdowns, couple of interceptions. His team saved by that game-ending pick 6.
7: You know, I just was grateful, 2 weeks in a row, our defense held strong, man, and to see Tay Banks, man, someone who has faced his trials, man, but still finds a way to persevere. And for that to happen to him and for him to finish in the end zone with that ball, I was so proud of him. And I talked about, you know, for getting that which is behind you and reaching forward to which is ahead, and that's what he did. Obviously, he talked about that first drive, you know, his welcome back moment, you know, because he's been locking down stuff since training camp. But it, sometimes not how you start, it's how you finish. And he finished in the end zone to lead us to a victory.
2: For Jameis Winston, His 20th career game with three touchdown passes. ESPN analyst Herm Edwards.
4: He is a guy that brings a positiveness to your whole locker room. You know, when he walks in the huddle as an offensive player, you kind of look at him. He's kind of smiling. The sun's always shining for Jameis Winston, right? He gets down every once in a while, but when you watch the guy play, he still has some arm talent. Mm-hmm. Playing for a good coach, and Coach Harbaugh, you know, doesn't put a lot of stress on him. But this Giant team has kind of rallied around Jameis Winston after they lose their starting quarterback. Who would imagine right now the Giants are sitting where they're sitting at with the backup quarterback, Jameis Winston?
2: First 3-0 home start to a season since 2008. They trailed by 11, but they come back and beat the Cardinals 36-24. SportsCenter All Night, ESPN Radio. Back to baseball.
8: Cherry'll back in. Miller, the 2-2. Swing and a line drive. Base hit. Center field. Yelich is in. Here comes Freeland. He's in. Jackson Cherry'll has walked it off. And the Brewers come all the way back in the bottom of the ninth.
2: Tommy calling it on ESPN Radio as the Brewers go up 2-0 on the Padres. 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
9: Christian, is there anyone on the planet you want up more than Jackson Chourio in a moment like that?
10: No. I mean, I know it's Mason Miller, but you feel pretty good about him in that situation. We're like, you know, something's going to be hit hard. You don't know if it's going to be at somebody, but you know he's going to hit something hard, and you just felt like, you know what? You just could feel it in here.
9: The inning starts, though, with you getting on base against Miller. Take me through that at bat.
10: Yeah, I mean, down one, maybe the best closer in the game. You know, you're just like, you got to get on. You got to get some action. Maybe make something happen on the bases. But it's kind of been the theme of us all year. Like, just find a way. Like, who cares how we do it? Just get in there and figure it out.
2: Mason Miller with three walks, and then the Brewers with the walk-off hit to go up to Love. Even after two in L.A. That's next. 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
2: 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Coming out of week 5 of college football, Texas still number 1 in the latest AP poll. Longhorns idle this weekend, heading into the Red River rivalry against Oklahoma. Missouri off the win over Florida, making a big jump. Tigers up 11 spots to number 14. Gators dropped to number 16, down from number 8. At number 3, still Notre Dame. Miami's still at number 4, coming off that 28-point rout at Clemson. ESPN's Heather Dinich.
26: Clemson, you know, I looked at Dabo Sweeney's comments last night saying that he thinks that they can still win the ACC. He's right. They only have one league loss. But the disparity between where Miami is as a program and Clemson is right now was on full display.
2: And we'll see how it manifests as the season continues. Week 4 of the NFL season wraps up tonight. Falcons Saints for Monday Night Football.
27: Are we turning the clocks back on Monday night? We might be. Is Alvin Kamara, who at one point this offseason seemed like he might no longer be a New Orleans Saint, should be the starting running back come Monday night when they play host to the Atlanta Falcons. Kendrick Miller will have a role as well. And the Saints have been as dedicated to a running back by committee approach as basically anybody in the regular season.
2: We'll see who comes out on top in this one. Falcons Saints, Monday Night Football, ESPN and ABC. As for Sunday's action, John Ryder.
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29: In motion, Nick Westbrook, Akine, shotgun snap to Daniel Jones. Cuts to his right. Now he's at the 5, looking to dive across the pylon, and he does! Touchdown! INDY for Daniel Jones!
16: Number 4.
2: There were a few Week 4 rallies, including in Houston, where the Cowboys rack up 28 points in the second half to knock off the Texans, and Dallas receiver CeeDee Lamb had himself a game of 105.3 The Fan.
30: Second down at the Houston 12. Prescott back, throwing. End zone! Lamb to the post! CeeDee Lamb! Unbelievable! 12-yard touchdown! Dallas has regained.
16: Number 3.
2: The 49ers looking to stay undefeated, hosting the Broncos, and a familiar connection here on KNBR.
30: Second down and 8 at their own 44-yard line, leading by 3. Purdy's in the shotgun. Here comes pressure. Purdy backpedaling, checks down to Kittle. Kittle gets a block from Brendel. Kittle is breaking free into space. George Kittle is racing. Hufanga on his heels. Won't get there. Touchdown! 49ers! A breakaway!
16: Number 2.
2: The Giants improved to 3-1, outlasting the Cardinals, and they put it away in the fourth quarter with their defense. The call on WFAN.
6: McBride comes in motion. Brissett back, pumps.
28: Intercepted by the Giants as he throws it left. Deontay Banks across midfield. Down the right sideline. 40, 30, 20, 15, 10, 5. Touchdown Giants! On a day in which the 86 Giants were honored, it's the Giant defense of 2026 that saves the
3: number one.
4: Now to the baseball postseason. We had a thriller in Game 2 of the NLDS in Milwaukee as the Brewers stunned the Padres. Boog Shambi with the final call on ESPN Radio.
5: The 2-2. Swing and a line drive. Base hit. Center field. Yelich is in. Here comes Freeland. He's in. Jackson Chourio has locked it off. And the Brewers come all the way back in the bottom of the ninth. Chourio, the hero in game two.
2: The other NL series. Braves hanging on for a 3-2 win over the Dodgers. Series tied after the first two. In L.A., Dave O'Brien, Jessica Mendoza have the call for us here on ESPN Radio. Dave?
7: Thank you, Jay. As we watch Dodger Stadium file out, 51,000 not very happy fans. They watch their beloved Dodgers go down to the Atlanta bullpen and a handful of key hits because just there weren't many in the game. Each side had only six. The Braves did not start someone tonight, a regular starter. Instead, they go with the bullpen guy and Ray Kerr and a slew of guys after that. And it pays off in a big win.
8: Yeah, and I think the biggest credit, and we talk about Michael Harris the second, the fact that he got those three hits, but the reality was it was the entire lineup earning those nine free passes, getting Blake Snell, the starter, this two-time Cy Young Award winner, out of this game so early. The Dodgers had to go to that bullpen that has been a weakness for the team, and the Braves just capitalizing on the walks.
7: So we move on to Atlanta after the travel day on Monday for game number three on Tuesday night at 6 o'clock, and that's going to be Yamamoto against Sale. One could argue that the advantage has now swung to the Atlanta Braves with an opportunity to go up 2-1 behind Chris Sale on proper rest in his home ballpark.
8: So this has all the feels of a game one. Normally, you have your ace ready for a game one. Dodgers deciding to go to two lefties because of the Braves' struggles, supposedly, against left-handed pitching. So they save Yamamoto for this game three. Obviously, Chris Sale coming in to game one and game three of the wild card series. So now we get this awesome matchup in a game three of the division series, which should have been these two aces in game one.
7: Both guys brilliant throughout the season. Yamamoto, of course, won the MVP of the World Series last year. That should be a dandy of a matchup. For Jess Mendoza, I'm Dave O'Brien right here at your home for every pitch of the postseason. Major League Baseball on ESPN Radio and the ESPN app. Right now we go back to Jay Reynolds in the studio.
2: All right, Dave, we'll see how the Braves handle the rest of the series. Falcons playing Monday Night Football. Representing Atlanta, Bears with their 23-12 win over the Jets on Sunday. Ravens over the Titans, 24-18. Lamar Jackson didn't play in the second half with an ankle injury. The team saying he is officially day-to-day. There's still some unbeaten teams in the NFL. That's next. SportsCenter All Night continues. It's ESPN Radio.
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0: Here is our weather in Middle Tennessee. Monday will be sunny with a high near 80 and a north-northeast wind of 5 to 10 miles per hour. Monday night will be clear with a low around 51. Tuesday will be sunny with a high near 83. And Tuesday night will be clear with a low around 55. 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
1: The Chiefs and Raiders battle for first place in the AFC West.
2: 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K-9, Walker going off tackle, 20, England 15, 10, sprints, dives for the far front pylon, touchdown!
1: Rams and Eagles collide at the link.
3: For the Rams' first touchdown of week four. Jet sweep. Puka to the left edge. Puka can walk right in. A leap for a touchdown at the pylon. And he's in the end zone for six.
1: Cowboys and Texans meet in a Texas showdown.
4: Prescott back, throwing. End zone. Lamb to the post. CeeDee Lamb.
1: Braves look to bounce back in game two of the NLDS.
5: Pitch on the way, swinging a line drive toward the gap in right center. Tucker on a run, won't get it. It touches down on the warning track. Olsen's being sent. He's around third. He is going to score on a double. And Atlanta adds another huge run.
1: Plus, the WNBA playoff semifinals get underway with two game ones.
6: Canada connects! Another massive three from Jordan Canada, her third of the game.
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1: 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Five teams still without a win through 4 weeks of the NFL season. Three teams still without a loss. Two of them are in the NFC, and one of those is in the West.
7: Second down and eight at their own 44-yard line, leading by three. Purdy's in the shotgun. Here comes pressure. Purdy backpedaling, checks down to Kittle. Kittle gets a block from Brendel. Kittle is breaking free into space. George Kittle is racing. Hufanga on his heels, won't get there. Touchdown! 49ers! A breakaway for George Kittle! And a beauty! 56 yards for the score!
8: And the 49ers, with this win, 24-14. And just as we said last week, Tim, it was not without a cost. It was not without pain or drama. And the 49ers find a way to get it done and improve to 4-0 on the year.
1: So it sounded on KNBR, 24-14, Niners over the Broncos for San Francisco, their third 4-0 start under Kyle Shanahan, tied with the Eagles for the second most by any team in the last decade. The Chiefs, with five, lead the way. Kyle Shanahan, 4-0 once again.
9: I just told the guys I was proud of them. I don't know, just especially with some of the stuff we talked about last night. I was proud of the offense, being able to run the ball the way we did, being able to finish at the end, doing that 2 weeks in a row where you're trying to run it. You want to run on the clock out, but you also want to score more than anything because you don't want to give it back and make it a one-score game. And to be able to finish there with a touchdown, to finish the last three drives with a touchdown was huge. And I was just so pumped at the way the defense played. That allowed us to kind of have that mindset throughout the whole game, and the special teams being the big point in the game that kind of changed the momentum with that turnover.
1: Brock Purdy, 19 of 30, 218 yards, couple of touchdowns, ran for 29 yards, third straight game with multiple passing touchdowns and no interceptions. George Kittle, four catches for 70 yards and a score, including that 56-yard touchdown in the fourth quarter. Niners, first team to allow zero sacks through four games since the Colts in 2005. As for the Broncos, they snap a 10-game win streak against NFC opponents, had been the longest active streak in the NFL. Second double-digit loss for Denver this season. Quarterback Bo Nix, frustration level?
10: I think the frustrations just come within the losses. Obviously, we want to have a really explosive offense, and that'll come. But we've played really good teams. We played four really good challenges up so far, and we're sitting here at 2-2, and so I definitely don't think we hit the panic button, but at the same time, we just got to continue to grind and find ways to get better.
1: I'm hitting the panic button, but the Broncos had 296 yards of offense, held under 300 in three of their first four games this season. ESPN analyst Herm Edwards.
11: He knows how to play offense, but this team struggles, and I think sometimes they put too much pressure on the defense. Thinking the defense will hold and hold. Well, the defense gets tired after a while. Yeah. You need to score points so the defense can do what? Get after the quarterback. But now, they play a San Francisco 49er team. That's one of the best teams in the National Football League, right? And so it's not like they lost to a team that's not very good. I mean, San Francisco could go to the Super Bowl this year if they continue to play the way they're playing right now. But Denver gets off to these slow starts offensively, and eventually the defense just wears down.
12: You look at the Rams, you look at the Seahawks, two teams that a lot of people see as top-tier teams in the NFC. Are you ready at this point, sitting at 4-0, ready to call the 49ers the best team in the NFC West?
11: Absolutely. They're the most consistent team when you watch them play. I mean, they have a formula of how they want to play football. And it's kind of fun to watch. And I think people lose sight of this. Hiring Raheem Morris as their defensive coordinator, who was in this division with the Rams, he knows the division opponents.
13: Oh, yeah.
11: He has an up on everybody. He's been in this division. And you take him away from a Rams team that is in the same division they're in. That's a big get. And so this is a good football team. I mean, they know how to win. Purdy's a really good quarterback. They got one of the best players on offense in number 23, McCaffrey, right? Evans goes down, he comes back, and in the defense, all of a sudden, this team is rolling right now. They're going to be hard to beat.
1: Niners 4-0, Broncos drop to 2-2 with the loss. The other team still unbeaten in the NFC is in the Twin Cities.
14: So the Vikings could run the clock out a game. Will Reichard went 5 of 5 on field goals. Second time in his career he's done that. And the Vikings will improve to 4-0 and beat the Miami Dolphins 15-10.
1: KFAN and the Minnesota Vikings Radio Network, 15-10. Vikings win it and go to 4-0 for the second time in the last 10 seasons, both under Kevin O'Connell. Kyler Murray, 14 of 14, 123 yards passing when he was targeting his tight ends on Sunday. Coach Kevin O'Connell knows there's still room for improvement, though.
15: Yeah, the third downs, I mean, when we were 7 or less, you know, we might have been outside of that last kneel down. We might have been 8 of 10, you know, 7 or less, but just too many negatives, you know, too many. I think we had 8 offensive penalties, still some pre-snap things. You know, I think we lost out on an explosive by an illegal formation penalty, and we're using Caleb in the jumbo position and you know, a lot of moving parts with some of the things we're working through, but my expectation as we get the cleaner execution in. There were some cadence things going on that you have to continue to figure out what the root of that is. And then obviously some of those negatives just on the plays themselves. But to be able to battle back from behind the chains there a few times and get to 3rd and 6 or less and then convert, I thought it said a lot about not only Kyler, but the group as a whole weathering some adversity there.
1: Vikings' 9th straight win, longest active streak in the NFL, and their longest since 10 straight. Between 1999 and 2000, they beat the Dolphins on Sunday. Dolphins falling to 0-4 for the second time in the last 15 seasons. Vikings, Niners, they're both 4-0. The winner in Las Vegas Sunday would also be in that 4-0 group.
0: Sports Center all night. NFL Game of the Week, Chiefs and Raiders.
16: The reality for the Raiders is this is absolutely a measuring stick, but this is absolutely an opportunity to just prove how good you actually are.
17: This is AFC West football. This is a division matchup that both teams are 3-0. They know you. You know them.
18: I wouldn't be surprised if it's a very hostile environment. Try to take me back to those Oakland Raiders days. Yeah, I'm excited just for the challenge. That 3-0 record's real.
19: And we are underway in this big AFC West game. Second down, goal to go at the just underway, fourth quarter. Chiefs trailing 13-10. Walker now goes in motion. Chiefs will throw it again. Pump faking. Now a pass. Near side. Caught. Touchdown. Kansas City. Tie. Quan Thornton gets the Chiefs their first lead of the game on an 8-yarder. And Mahomes now with the most touchdown passes in Chiefs history against a single opponent.
20: Thornton again had a big day along with Patrick. A couple TD throws. Worthy had a big day and would have had a couple more. He was right there, but we had a little bit of pressure and couldn't get it to him, but he's playing good football.
19: First down and 10 for the Chiefs. Up 4. K-9. Walker going off tackle. 20. England 15. 10. Sprints. Dives for the far front pylon. Touchdown! Kansas City! And a 21-yard off-tackle run. And the Chiefs have a coveted two-possession second-half lead at 3-0. 2 to go in the game.
18: You have a guy like Kenneth that you get through. That's not just a 20-yard run. It's a 70-yard run. And so that's about staying with it and trusting the guys around you.
20: Offensively, it was great to see Walker have another big day. The crucial time, the big long run that he had. But he was productive the whole day.
19: And the Chiefs go to a knee. They will go to 4-0 with two division victories in the first 4 weeks, and they beat the Raiders, who suffer their first loss of the season. And for Kansas City and for Patrick Mahomes, he now has a 99th career regular season win. That ties Tom Brady for the most in National Football League history by a quarterback in his first 130 starts.
20: Yeah, when there's two good teams, I think that helps the whole thing. That was a battle. So they battled their tail off, and our guys battled their tail off, and that's what this is all about.
18: But we have to keep building and keep getting better, and I'm sure they'll do the same.
1: Chiefs getting the 3-point win over the Raiders. Patrick Mahomes' fifth career 4-0 start to a season. 15 of 30, 225 yards passing, couple of touchdowns. Kenneth Walker the third, 177 rushing yards and two scores. ESPN analyst Tim Hasselbeck.
13: What's kind of remarkable about where they sit is they're relying a lot on Kenneth Walker right now. I mean, think about it from Patrick Mahomes' standpoint. He completed 15 of 30 today. It wasn't like he had this remarkable game. And I don't know that the passing game is really where it would normally be when you have all the speed at wide receiver that they're accustomed to having. And so right now it's a team that's running the ball extremely well because they got it right in free agency with Kenneth Walker.
21: If I'm Kansas City, I'm just going to say, let's go, nine, do your thing. But I wonder about that as well.
13: Yeah, I think that if you're headed towards, you know, over 300 and something touches on a season, you do have to start to, you know, be concerned about having a guy that's fresh late in the year. You know, you talk about people in Seattle felt like, hey, because Charbonnet had played so much during the regular season, when they got Kenneth Walker, he had fresh legs. Yeah. So, yeah, there's probably a concern there, but you're going to have to. That's your best option right now with the receiver situation the way it is in Kansas City.
1: Kansas City with a 30-27 win over the Raiders, who snap a streak of four straight wins dating back to last season. Sports Center all night, ESPN Radio.
22: The 1-0 to France. Swing and a high fly ball in the air, and that one hits one of the guy wires and redirects and is caught in left field by Churio.
23: So they have a roof and the wires run, you know, we're behind home plate and it runs kind of away from us towards the outfield. If you imagine spreading your fingers like that.
22: That's right.
23: And one of those fingers, it hit, has a lot of cables running through it, and it went straight back down.
24: After review, the call stands. The ball did hit over fair territory. The call stands. The runner or the batter is out.
1: Saturday's series opener for the Padres and Brewers, certainly with some drama in the ninth inning. A potential go-ahead homer by San Diego's Ty France hits a wire, winds up being an out when it's caught by Milwaukee's Jackson Churio. Hold that name on the tip of your tongue for just a moment. Sunday, game two of the best of five. Padres, a 3-1 lead in the seventh inning. Brewers pull within a run in the home half when they score on an error to make it 3-2. Jump ahead to the ninth, two outs. But Padres closer Mason Miller had issued three walks, so bases were loaded for guess who?
22: Churio back in. Miller, the 2-2. Swing and a line drive.
1: Three, the final. Jackson Churio is 1-for-4 in the game, but the one is that walk-off two-run single. Two dramatic wins for the Brewers in as many days in the first two games of the series. The guys who are calling the series for us here on ESPN Radio, John Schaumbe, Doug Glanville, Boog.
22: Jay, thanks so much. The Brewers rally and win it in the bottom of the ninth. Jackson Churio with a two-run single. Dougie, what a ball game.
23: I mean, these teams we saw going into the series, they're going to be back and forth. They're evenly matched. They have great bullpens. And you knew it was going to be the bullpen that executed. They got enough out of their starters. And today, between King and Henderson, it was back and forth. But then for the Brewers to come up against Mason Miller, who's had such an incredible season, and to just beat him with his best stuff, make him work, throw a lot of pitches, and then hit his fastball. But Jackson Churio, who's just been an incredible postseason performer in such a young career, and then the contributions coming from the guys like the captain and Christian Yelich to steal a base, and then Sal Frelick, who's had a tough year, still getting the big hit and scoring the winning run. I mean, the Brewers just brought everybody out tonight to be able to win this ballgame, and that's really what it takes in the postseason, especially against a Padre bullpen.
22: Amazing work. And when you think about this team winning 103 games, there's so many aspects to this team, but there's a culture and a mindset that they have that I think starts with their manager and Pat Murphy.
23: Well, Pat Murphy is never satisfied. He always knows that his players can do better and continue to improve. He wants them to want to be better. And this season, 103 wins, another season where they've led baseball in wins. And, you know, they ran away with the division, but they weren't satisfied. They wanted to make up last year. They got swept by the Dodgers. They have work to do. And they came up big at home when these games were really close. I mean, coming down to hitting wires in game one and, I mean, everything. So, you know, they're playing some great baseball. And considering they had the time off, you know, the Padres had the roll going, and they've just stopped them cold.
22: Yeah, amazing stuff. Brewers pull it out in the bottom of the ninth. It started with a walk to Yelich, and it finished with Jackson Churio, a two-run single off of Mason Miller. And Milwaukee is up 2-0. They win game two by the final of 4-3. For Doug Glanville, I'm John Shambi, right here in your home for every game of the postseason, Major League Baseball on ESPN Radio and the ESPN app. Now let's go back to Jay Reynolds in the studio.
1: All right, Boo, game three coming up on Tuesday. We'll have it for you, of course, as you mentioned here on ESPN Radio. Not all smiles in L.A. 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That's next. 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
0: Today on ESPN Radio, the division series continues. First in Cleveland at 5 Eastern is the Guardians and the Chicago White Sox. Then we head to Tampa where the Rays face the New York Yankees. It's game two of the American League Division Series today on ESPN Radio. 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
1: 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On the diamond, game two, Dodgers-Braves in L.A.
2: Olsen again will be taken off of the pitch. There he goes, the pitch on the way. Swing and a line drive toward the gap in right center. Tucker on a run, won't get it. It touches down on the warning track. Olsen's being sent. He's around third. He is going to score on a double. And Atlanta adds another huge run as they take a 3-1 lead. Michael Harris had a terrific at-bat. He also has his third hit. If he hits one out tonight, his next one, he's going to hit for the cycle. And Iglesias walks and pitches. Lefty batter will swing and pop it up. Foul ground, third base side. Here comes Riley. He is under. He makes the catch. And that's the ball game. Atlanta wins it. Final score of 3-2. The Braves bullpen just magnificent here in game number two. And they have tied the series, heading back to Atlanta on Tuesday, one game apiece.
1: They snap a seven-game losing streak in postseason road games, getting the winning game two. Dave O'Brien calling it here on ESPN Radio. Michael Harris, as Dave mentioned, did not hit that homer, so he finishes 3-for-5, double, triple, fourth player in Braves history with a single, double, and a triple in a postseason game. He spoke after the win with our Aldon Gonzalez here on ESPN Radio.
3: Michael, 4 days, you've had three bullpen games. What can you say about the work that your relievers did today to shut down this Dodgers offense and help you guys get this win here?
4: Yeah, that's actually phenomenal. The job that they've done this postseason, two great lineups, and they've pretty much closed the door on them all the time. So, they've done a phenomenal job, and just glad to get back home with an even series.
3: As an offense, what was your game plan against Blake Snell? How were you able to drive up his pitch count the way that you did today and lead to his early exit?
4: I think we all knew, like, he was a guy that you have to kind of make work. He doesn't want to give you too many pitches over the plate, so if you make him work, you can kind of get him out the game early, and that's what happened today.
3: And Michael, three hits for you today. I think eight in this postseason already. What's it like for you right now? What kind of groove do you feel like you're in at the batter's box right now?
4: I'm just trying to stay calm and believe in myself, go up there and try to do a job, and not try to do too much. Obviously, I would have wanted to come through in the situation in the first inning with the bases loaded, but then Doobie picked me up and got an RBI. So, just trying to find ways to get the hand the baton off to the guy behind me and do a job.
3: And, Michael, there's a lot of talk about Chris Sale potentially making this start in Game 2. The fact that you won this game without him, now you have him lined up in Atlanta for Game 3 after splitting two games in L.A., how big was that for you guys?
4: That's huge. To have a split series, obviously coming here and then playing one of the better teams in the league and splitting that series after yesterday, giving the ball to Sale gives us a lot of confidence.
1: Michael Harris and the Braves getting the winning Game 2, evening the series after the first two in L.A. As Dave O'Brien mentioned, Game 3 Tuesday in Atlanta. You'll hear it here on ESPN Radio. Every pitch of baseball's postseason is on ESPN Radio. Monday, the two American League series, White Sox, Guardians up first. Our coverage begins at 4:30 Eastern time. They'll be followed by the Yankees and Rays from the Trop. SportsCenter All Night, ESPN Radio. So the Dodgers did not get a win for L.A. on Sunday, but the Rams did.
5: Puka Nacua is left. Davante Adams is right. Two tight ends in formation. Strong left. They run it left. Kyren to the edge of stiff arm. Turns it down the numbers. Stays on his feet. And he's in. Kyren Williams puts it in the paint. And the Rams have their first lead of week four with 70 seconds left in Philadelphia.
1: Kyren Williams runs for two touchdowns in the final 4 minutes. And the Rams rally from down 10 to beat the Eagles 24-20 on Sunday. Eagles 0-for-12 on third down. Most third down attempts without a conversion by any team since 2023. Second fewest points in any two-game span under Nick Sirianni. ESPN analyst Herm Edwards.
6: The one thing you can count on is the consistency of the quarterback. He never wavers. Win, lose, or draw, he's always the same. He will come with some calmness for this football team. They have a chance. Now, Barkley gets nicked up. That's not a good sign. Because going into this game, Barkley going into this game had zero touchdowns. You know, so this team has got to kind of find their identity. Five new offensive coordinators in 6 years.
7: It goes through college, too, at Alabama.
6: It's just up and down with this offense. They got to figure it out that they're still a good football team because they got the quarterback. This is a game that got away from them.
1: Jalen Hurts, 12-27, 93 yards passing, two touchdowns, 18 yards rushing. He was sacked a season high four times. in the loss for the Eagles. Rams trailed for just over 46 minutes before rallying for the win over Philly. Sunday night game seeing the Panthers and the Lions.
8: From the Detroit 10, working right to left. Takes the snap. Lions bring the blitz. Young throws. Enzo McMillan, center cut. Touchdown, Carolina. T-Mac's career game and career night continues. The stars are out in Charlotte. T-Mac and Bryce, the brightest among them.
1: Carolina Panthers Radio Network. Panthers, a 32-26 win over the Lions. Bryce Young, 29 of 41, 329 yards passing. Couple of touchdown passes. 9 touchdown passes this season for Bryce Young as Carolina gets the win. First primetime win at home since 2022. Speaking of being in primetime, how about the 4-0 teams? That's next at ESPN Radio.
9: 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New England goes into Buffalo and hands the Bills their first loss of the season. So, are the Patriots' Super Bowl hopes back on? We'll discuss Monday, 6 a.m. Eastern on Unsportsmanlike.
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1: Brewers walk off and take the first two from the Padres. Braves come back with a winning game two. Their series with the Dodgers tied at a game apiece. Valkyries, Dream taking their respective series openers in the WNBA. While the Chiefs win the Battle of the Unbeatens in Week 4.
2: And the Chiefs go to a knee. They will go to 4-0 with two division victories in the first 4 weeks. And they beat the Raiders, who suffer their first loss of the season. And for Kansas City and for Patrick Mahomes, he now has a 99th career regular season win. That ties Tom Brady for the most in National Football League history by a quarterback in his first 130 starts.
1: 96-5, the Fan. Chiefs, a 30-27 win. Patrick Mahomes' fifth career 4-0 start to a season, completes half of his 30 passes for 225 yards. Kenneth Walker runs for 177 and two touchdowns. ESPN analyst Herm Edwards.
3: It has changed the whole dynamics of the Kansas City Chiefs offense. It's not about Patrick Mahomes running around and making these fabulous throws and plays. It's not about Kelce catching the ball. It really is about the runner right now. The ability to run the ball sets up the play-action pass, takes a lot of stress off the quarterback, right? And you think about Kenneth Walker. Not only can he run inside, he has speed to break outside as well, right? So all of a sudden, when you think about Andy Reid's history, Andy Reid was an offensive line coach. The offensive coordinator, last time I checked, Eric Bieniemy, yeah. What position did he play?
4: Running back.
3: So when they got Kenneth Walker, I said, okay, this whole offense will change now. And you watch it, there's a reason they haven't lost. They're very productive on offense. Took a lot of pressure off Patrick Mahomes, making all these off-schedule plays. Now they can be a play-action team. Patrick Mahomes said, I can give it to the runner. I can throw it to Kelce now. Guys are wide open because you have to stop the run of the Kansas City Chiefs. So defensively, you got to put eight guys in the box. Well, you put eight guys in the box, guess what? We'll play-action passion. We'll throw the ball on you. It's a wonderful combination of how they're playing offense.
1: Walker scoring both of his rushing touchdowns on consecutive plays in the fourth quarter, 19 seconds apart. Chiefs are 4-0. Vikings go to 4-0. So do the Niners, a 24-14 win over the Broncos. Niners 4-0 under Kyle Shanahan for the third time. Tied with the Eagles for the second most by any team in the last decade. Christian McCaffrey, 70.

0: quarter game. You know, you'd start great and not finish well, or you could start slow and finish well. Like, it's just, that's the game that we play.
1: Brock Purdy, 19 of 30 for 218 yards and two touchdowns, as well as the Niners go to 4-0. Bills knocked from the ranks of the unbeatens when the Patriots rallied.
2: Nate takes a snap. Blitz coming. Throw right side to the end zone. One-handed juggling catch. It's caught for a touchdown. Unbelievable one-handed catch by Eftim Chisholm III. Incredible grab. May laid it out for him. Chisholm makes the catch and hauls it in for the score. Amazing. And the Patriots go back on top by one.
3: Stevenson is in there to the left of May. Out of the shotgun, two receivers left, two to the right. Tight end motions right slot. May takes the snap. Bills rushing four. It's open in the middle. May wanted to run for it. He throws. It's caught by Stevenson for the two-point conversion.
1: And the Patriots go on to a 29-26 win over the Bills. Patriots, the 29 points, that's a season high. They had 405 yards. That's a season high. Third down conversion percentage, 42%. That was a season high. And they wind up beating the Bills. Josh Allen, 253 yards passing and a touchdown and an interception in the loss. Bills have allowed 107 points this season, most they've allowed through four games of a season since 2012. Patriots come away with the win. You heard it here on ESPN Radio. Steve Levy and Max Starks have the call for us. Steve?
3: Thank you, Jay. I don't know a lot of people who gave the Patriots much of a chance coming into Buffalo. The Bills had been 3-0. Buffalo played a bad game last week, -4 in the turnover margin, found a way to win. You figure, okay, they got lucky, they got away with one. They'll be back to being the Bills. And the Patriots were blown out in Jacksonville by a million. They come into this game without Christian Gonzalez, without Christian Barmore, and somehow, some way, they beat the Bills today. Max, how did that happen, buddy?
4: It just came through consistency. I think the balanced offensive attack, the run game, was not spectacular, but it was consistent. They were ripping off 3, 4, 6, 7 yard runs a clip when the ball was handed to them, and also some fancy footwork by Drake May as well. But this New England team was able to garner 400 yards of offense, and it came from unlikely characters. You know, you look at the Hunter Henrys and the Eli Raridans, who've been kind of those consistent guys. Mac Hollins is the number one receiver on this team. He goes out with a calf injury. And then Romeo Doubs, the guy we talked about often with the bad hands and the inconsistent catcher, he has a play. And then, of course, insert Eftim Chisholm III. Right, that comes in and has the go-ahead touchdown. So utilizing a lot of different characters to get the job done today.
3: And lost in the game will be what happened at the end of the first half. We won't forget it, but because of the dramatic finish in the second half, in which each team had the ball twice in less than a minute in the final 2 minutes of the first half. It was a remarkable afternoon. I think the bigger story, well, the story nationally will be Drake May, he and the Patriots are back. But maybe bigger, what's wrong with the Buffalo Bills now, and do they have a real problem on offense and defense?
4: Yeah, I mean, because, you know, New England's defense was able to get home and rattle Josh Allen. You didn't see the sudden misuse or lack of use for James Cook until late into this game, where he couldn't get started offensively, and then he finishes the game with 75 rushing yards, but they came so sporadically, there was no consistency. And Josh Allen, turnovers, still another story here. The biggest one coming right within that 2 minutes to end the game, a play downfield to Joshua Palmer that goes into Woodson's hands and ends the game effectively for the Buffalo, who you kind of felt was still in this game. There was going to be some Allen magic, and the magic never materialized.
3: Happened. All the magic was for New England. Buffalo's got a new head coach in Joe Brady, got a new defensive coordinator in Jim Leonard. I think people will start looking in that area when they're trying to come up with reasons for what's wrong with Buffalo. That's the way the league works, right?
4: It is. It is. And Buffalo, you know, came into this game 27th in the league in pass defense, and that was well on display. They look like a bottom third team playing against who for New England, right? And, and there's no A.J. Brown here. And Mac Hollins was gone, so DeMario Douglas, Romeo Doubs, Hunter Henry, Eli Raridan, all of these names, but nobody's superstar, and they all played together today.
3: A lot of people like playing with the final score, the numbers. This is only the 12th time in NFL history there's been a final score of 29-26.
4: Wow.
3: Hasn't happened in 3 years, but 12th time in history.
4: Yeah. Great for Super Bowl squares, though.
3: Yes.

0: If you have the right ones.
1: If you have the right ones.
0: All right, that's the story here in Western New York. The Bills suffer their first loss of the season. They go down to 3-1. The Patriots even their record at 2-2. Final score, New England 29, Buffalo 26. For Max Starks, I'm Steve Levy right here on your home for the Football Sunday Game of the Week, ESPN Radio. Now let's go back to Jay Reynolds in the studio.
2: All right, Steve, the Bills bumped from the ranks of the unbeaten on Sunday. Jaguars and Bengals.
3: Dropping is Trevor. Looking. Fires back to the end zone. That ball's going to be caught for the touchdown. Brian Thomas Jr. for the score. No flags this time. Touchdown, Jacksonville.
2: 1010XL92.5. Jags, a 22-17 win over the Bengals. Trevor Lawrence, 18 of 23 for 227 yards. And the touchdown. Jamar Chase, 27 yards, left the game with a concussion, did not return as the Bengals wind up losing. ESPN analyst Herm Edwards.
4: This thing's all out of whack in Cincinnati. I just looked at this and I'm like scratching my head. They had 15 runs, 59 passes. I'll say it again.
5: Yeah.
4: 15 runs, 59 passes.
5: Not great balance.
4: No balance at all. That's a problem. That's a problem. And they got to get more balance in this offense. They can't just rely on Joe Burrow, such as he's going to throw us victories. Doesn't happen in the National Football League. You can't only run it 15 times and throw it almost 60 times. It just doesn't add up to wins.
5: Well, Coach, defense had been their Achilles heel for so long. Defense is allowing 21 points per game.
4: Yes.
5: To some good offenses. So having lost just 2 in a row, 2-2, season very much alive, what's your overall assessment of Cincinnati?
4: We know they can play offense. Their defense is keeping them in the game. But when you get out of balance like that, they're almost relying on, well, Joe will win it for us. Let him just keep throwing. Well, you can't. You want to steal possessions away from an offense. You know what you do? You got to run the ball. You got to take some time off the clock because you put your defense on the field too fast when you go 3 and out. You just can't keep throwing the ball like this. It never ends up well when you're throwing the ball almost 60 times in a football game. Tough to win.
2: Joe Burrow, 428 yards passing, touchdown, ran for another, also had a couple of interceptions as well in the loss for the Bengals. SportsCenter all night, ESPN Radio. Giants hosting the Cardinals. Jameis Winston rallying New York in the second half.
6: Second and 10 at the 11. Can the Giants take advantage of the penalty? Winston in a shotgun set. Play clock at 5. Winston back, zips it into the end zone, and it's caught for the touchdown, Theo Johnson, right over the defender.
2: Cardinals, meanwhile, in a position at the end. They did have a chance. Down 6, 4th and goal from the 4 on the game's final play.
6: McBride comes in motion. Brissett back, pumps. Intercepted by the Giants as he throws it left. Deontay Banks across midfield. Down the right sideline. 40, 30, 20, 15, 10, 5. Touchdown Giants! On a day in which the 86 Giants were honored, it's the Giant defense of 2026 that saves the day today. Deontay Banks with a walk-off pick 6.
2: Bob Papa, WFAN. Giants a 36-24 win over the Cardinals. Jameis Winston, 250 yards passing, 3 touchdowns, couple of interceptions. His team saved by that game-ending pick 6.
7: You know, I just was grateful, 2 weeks in a row, our defense held strong, man, and to see Tay Banks, man, someone who has faced his trials, man, but still finds a way to persevere. And for that to happen to him and for him to finish in the end zone with that ball, I was so proud of him. And I talked about, you know, forgetting that which is behind you and reaching forward to which is ahead, and that's what he did. Obviously, he talked about that first drive, you know, his welcome back moment, you know, because he's been locking down stuff since training camp. But it, sometimes not how you start, it's how you finish. And he finished in the end zone to lead us to a victory.
2: For Jameis Winston, his 20th career game with 3 touchdown passes, ESPN analyst Herm Edwards.
4: He is a guy that brings a positiveness to your whole locker room. You know, when he walks in the huddle as an offensive player, you kind of look at him, he's kind of smiling. The sun's always shining for Jameis Winston, right? He gets down every once in a while, but when you watch the guy play, he still has some arm talent. Mm-hmm. Playing for a good coach, and Coach Harbaugh, you know, doesn't put a lot of stress on him, but this Giant team has kind of rallied around Jameis Winston after they lose their starting quarterback. Who would imagine right now the Giants are sitting where they're sitting at with the backup quarterback, Jameis Winston?
2: First 3-0 home start to a season since 2008. They trailed by 11, but they come back and beat the Cardinals 36-24. SportsCenter All Night, ESPN Radio. Back to baseball.
1: Cheerio back in. Miller, the 2-2. Swing and a line drive. Base hit. Center field. Yelich is in. Here comes Freeland. He's in. Jackson Cheerio has walked it off. And the Brewers come all the way back in the bottom of the ninth. Cheerio, the hero in game two. And they mob him at second base. Just a pile jumping up and down. What a win for the Brewers.
2: 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Christian Yelich with our Jesse Rogers.
8: Christian, is there anyone on the planet you want up more than Jackson Cheerio at a moment like that?
9: No. I mean, I know it's Mason Miller. But you feel pretty good about him in that situation where, like, you know, something's going to be hit hard. You don't know if it's going to be at somebody, but you know he's going to hit something hard, and you just felt like, you know what? You just could feel it in here.
8: The inning starts, though, with you getting on base against Miller. Take me through that at bat.
9: Yeah, I mean, down one, maybe the best closer in the game. You know, you're just like, you got to get on. You got to get some action. Maybe make something happen on the bases. But it's kind of been the theme of us all year. Like, just find a way. Like, who cares how we do it? Just get in there and figure it out.
2: Mason Miller with three walks, and then the Brewers with the walk-off hit to go up to Love. Even after two in L.A., that's next. 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
1: 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Coming out of week five of college football, Texas still number one in the latest AP poll. Longhorns idle this weekend, heading into the Red River rivalry against Oklahoma. Missouri off the win over Florida, making a big jump. Tigers up 11 spots to number 14. Gators dropped to number 16, down from number 8. At number 3, still Notre Dame. Miami still at number 4, coming off that 28-point rout at Clemson. ESPN's Heather Dinich.
2: Clemson, you know, I looked at Dabo Sweeney's comments last night saying that he thinks that they can still win the ACC. He's right. They only have one league loss. But the disparity between where Miami is as a program and Clemson is right now was on full display.
1: And we'll see how it manifests as the season continues. Week 4 of the NFL season wraps up tonight. Falcons Saints for Monday Night Football.
3: Are we turning the clocks back on Monday night? We might be. Is Alvin Kamara, who at one point this offseason seemed like he might no longer be a New Orleans Saint, should be the starting running back come Monday night when they play host to the Atlanta Falcons. Kendre Miller will have a role as well, and the Saints have been as dedicated to a running back by committee approach as basically anybody in the regular season.
1: We'll see who comes out on top in this one. Falcons Saints, Monday Night Football, ESPN and ABC. As for Sunday's action, John Ryder.
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7: In motion, Nick Westbrook, Akine, shotgun snap to Daniel Jones. Cuts to his right. Now he's at the 5, looking to dive across the pylon, and he does! Touchdown! INDY for Daniel Jones!
0: Number 4.
6: There were a few Week 4 rallies, including in Houston, where the Cowboys rack up 28 points in the second half to knock off the Texans, and Dallas receiver CeeDee Lamb had himself a game on 105.3 The Fan.
8: Second down at the Houston 12. Prescott back, throwing. End zone! Lamb to the post! CeeDee Lamb! Unbelievable! 12-yard touchdown! Dallas has regained the lead.
0: Number 3.
6: The 49ers looking to stay undefeated, hosting the Broncos, and a familiar connection here on KNBR.
9: Second down and 8 at their own 44-yard line, leading by 3. Purdy's in the shotgun. Here comes pressure. Purdy backpedaling, checks down to Kittle. Kittle gets a block from Brendel. Kittle is breaking free into space. George Kittle is racing. Hufanga on his heels. Won't get there. Touchdown! 49ers! A breakaway!
0: Number 2.
6: The Giants improved to 3-1, outlasting the Cardinals, and they put it away in the fourth quarter with their defense. The call on WFAN.
8: McBride comes in motion. Brissett back, pumps. Intercepted by the Giants as he throws it left. Deontay Banks across midfield, down the right sideline. 40, 30, 20, 15, 10, 5. Touchdown Giants! On a day in which the 86 Giants were honored, it's the Giant defense of 2026 that saves the day today.
0: Number 1.
6: Now to the baseball postseason, we had a thriller in Game 2 of the NLDS in Milwaukee as the Brewers stunned the Padres. Boog Sciambi with the final call on ESPN Radio.
10: The 2-2. Swing and a line drive. Makes it.
1: The other NL series, Braves hanging on for a 3-2 win over the Dodgers. Series tied after the first two in L.A. Dave O'Brien, Jessica Mendoza have the call for us here on ESPN Radio. Dave?
11: Thank you, Jay. As we watch Dodger Stadium file out, 51,000 not very happy fans. They watch their beloved Dodgers go down to the Atlanta bullpen and a handful of key hits because just there weren't many in the game. Each side had only 6. The Braves did not start someone tonight, a regular starter. Instead, they go with the bullpen guy and Ray Kerr and a slew of guys after that. and it pays off in a big win.
12: Yeah, and I think the biggest credit, and we talk about Michael Harris the second, the fact that he got those three hits, but the reality was it was the entire lineup earning those nine free passes, getting Blake Snell, the starter, this two-time Cy Young Award winner, out of this game so early. The Dodgers had to go to that bullpen that has been a weakness for the team, and the Braves just capitalizing on the walks.
11: So we move on to Atlanta after the travel day on Monday for game number three on Tuesday night at 6 o'clock, and that's going to be Yamamoto against Sale. One could argue that the advantage has now swung to the Atlanta Braves with an opportunity to go up 2-1 behind Chris Sale on proper rest in his home ballpark.
12: So this has all the feels of a game one. Normally, you have your ace ready for a game one. Dodgers deciding to go to two lefties because of the Braves' struggles, supposedly, against left-handed pitching. So they save Yamamoto for this game three. Obviously, Chris Sale coming in to game one and game three of the wild card series. So now we get this awesome matchup in a game three of the division series, which should have been these two aces in game one.
11: Are both guys brilliant throughout the season? Yamamoto, of course, won the MVP of the World Series last year. That should be a dandy of a matchup. For Jess Mendoza, I'm Dave O'Brien, right here in your home for every pitch of the postseason. Major League Baseball on ESPN Radio and the ESPN app. Right now we go back to Jay Reynolds in the studio.
1: All right, Dave, we'll see how the Braves handle the rest of the series. Falcons playing Monday Night Football, representing Atlanta. Bears with their 23-12 win over the Jets on Sunday. Ravens over the Titans 24-18. Lamar Jackson didn't play in the second half with an ankle injury. The team saying he is officially day-to-day. There's still some unbeaten teams in the NFL. That's next. SportsCenter All Night continues. It's ESPN Radio.
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16: Here is our weather in Middle Tennessee. Monday will be sunny with a high near 80 and a north-northeast wind of 5 to 10 miles per hour. Monday night will be clear with a low around 51. Tuesday will be sunny with a high near 83. And Tuesday night will be clear with a low around 55. 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
6: The Chiefs and Raiders battle for first place in the AFC West.
3: 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K-9, Walker going off tackle, 20, England 15, 10, sprints, dives for the far front pylon, touchdown, Kansas City!
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4: 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A leap for a touchdown at the pylon, and he's in the end zone for 6.
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5: Prescott back, throwing, end zone, Lamb to the post, CeeDee Lamb, unbelievable!
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11: Pitch on the way, swinging a line drive toward the gap in right center. Tucker on a run, won't get it. It touches down on the warning track. Olsen's being sent. He's around third. He is going to score on a double. And Atlanta adds another huge run.
6: Plus, the WNBA playoff semifinals get underway with 2 game 1s.
11: Canada connects! Another massive 3 from Jordan Canada, her 3rd of the game.
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9: Second down and 8 at their own 44-yard line, leading by 3. Purdy's in the shotgun. Here comes pressure. Purdy backpedaling, checks down to Kittle. Kittle gets a block from Brendel. Kittle is breaking free into space. George Kittle is racing. Hufanga on his heels, won't get there. Touchdown! 49ers! A breakaway for George Kittle! And a beauty! 56 yards for the score! And the 49ers, with this win, 24-14. And just as we said last week, Tim, it was not without a cost. It was not without pain or drama. And the 49ers find a way to get it done and improve to 4-0 on the year.
1: So it sounded on KNBR, 24-14, Niners over the Broncos for San Francisco, their 3rd 4-0 start under Kyle Shanahan, tied with the Eagles for the 2nd most by any team in the last decade. The Chiefs with 5 lead the way. Kyle Shanahan 4-0 once again.
24: I just told the guys I was proud of them. Just especially with some of the stuff we talked about last night. I was proud of the offense, being able to run the ball the way we did, being able to finish at the end, doing that 2 weeks in a row where you're trying to run it. You want to run the clock out, but you also want to score more than anything because you don't want to give it back and make it a one-score game. And to be able to finish there with a touchdown, to finish the last 3 drives was a touchdown, was huge. And I was just so pumped at the way the defense played. That allowed us to kind of have that mindset throughout the whole game, and the special teams being the big point in the game that kind of changed the momentum with that turnover.
1: Brock Purdy, 19 of 30, 218 yards, couple of touchdowns, ran for 29 yards, 3rd straight game with multiple passing touchdowns and no interceptions. George Kittle, 4 catches for 70 yards and a score, including that 56-yard touchdown in the 4th quarter. Niners, first team to allow 0 sacks through 4 games since the Colts in 2005. As for the Broncos, they snap a 10-game win streak against NFC opponents, had been the longest active streak in the NFL. 2nd double-digit loss for Denver this season. Quarterback Bo Nix, frustration level?
25: I think the frustrations just come within the losses. Obviously, we want to have a really explosive offense, and that'll come. But we've played really good teams. We played 4 really good challenges up so far, and we're sitting here at 2-2, and So I definitely don't think we hit the panic button, but at the same time, we just got to continue to grind and find ways to get better.
1: Not hitting the panic button, but the Broncos had 296 yards of offense, held under 300 in three of their first four games this season. ESPN analyst Herm Edwards.
7: He knows how to play offense, but this team struggles. And I think sometimes they put too much pressure on the defense. Thinking the defense will hold and hold. Well, the defense gets tired after a while. Yeah. You need to score points so the defense can do what? Get after the quarterback. But now, they play a San Francisco 49er team. That's one of the best teams in the National Football League, right? And so it's not like they lost to a team that's not very good. I mean, San Francisco could go to the Super Bowl this year if they continue to play the way they're playing right now. But Denver gets off to these slow starts offensively, and eventually the defense just wears down.
8: You look at the Rams, you look at the Seahawks, two teams that a lot of people see as top-tier teams in the NFC. Are you ready at this point, sitting at 4-0, ready to call the 49ers the best team in the NFC West?
7: Absolutely. They're the most consistent team when you watch them play. I mean, they have a formula of how they want to play football. And it's kind of fun to watch. And I think people lose sight of this. Hiring Raheem Morris as their defensive coordinator, who was in this division with the Rams, he knows the division opponents.
10: Oh, yeah.
7: He has an up on everybody. He's been in this division. And you take him away from a Rams team that is in the same division they're in. That's a big get. And so this is a good football team. I mean, they know how to win. Purdy's a really good quarterback. They got one of the best players on offense in number 23, McCaffrey, right? Evans goes down, he comes back in the defense. All of a sudden, this team is rolling right now. They're going to be hard to beat.
1: Niners 4-0, Broncos drop to 2-2 with the loss. The other team still unbeaten in the NFC is in the Twin Cities.
12: So the Vikings could run the clock out again. Will Reichard went 5 of 5 on field goals. Second time in his career he's done that, and the Vikings will improve to 4-0 and beat the Miami Dolphins 15-10.
1: KFAN and the Minnesota Vikings Radio Network, 15-10. Vikings win it and go to 4-0 for the second time in the last 10 seasons, both under Kevin O'Connell. Kyler Murray, 14 of 14, 123 yards passing when he was targeting his tight ends on Sunday. Coach Kevin O'Connell knows there's still room for improvement, though.
13: Yeah, the third downs, I mean, when we were 7 or less, you know, we might have been outside of that last kneel down. We might have been 8 of 10, you know, 7 or less. But just too many negatives, you know, too many. I think we had 8 offensive penalties. Still some pre-snap things. You know, I think we lost out on an explosive by an illegal formation penalty. And we're using Caleb in the jumbo position you know, a lot of moving parts with some of the things we're working through. But my expectation as we get the cleaner execution, and there were some cadence things going on that you have to continue to figure out what the root of that is, and then obviously some of those negatives just on the plays themselves. But to be able to battle back from behind the chains there a few times and get to 3rd and 6 or less and then convert, I thought it said a lot about not only Kyler but the group as a whole weathering some adversity there.
1: Vikings 9th straight win, longest active streak in the NFL, and their longest since 10 straight. Between 1999 and 2000, they beat the Dolphins on Sunday. Dolphins falling to 0-4 for the second time in the last 15 seasons. Vikings, Niners, they're both 4-0. The winner in Las Vegas Sunday would also be in that 4-0 group.
0: Sports Center all night. NFL Game of the Week, Chiefs at Raiders.
14: The reality for the Raiders is this is absolutely a measuring stick, but this is absolutely an opportunity to just prove how good you actually are.
26: This is AFC West football. This is a division matchup that both teams are 3-0. They know you. You know them.
27: I wouldn't be surprised if it's a very hostile environment. Try to take me back to those Oakland Raiders days. I'm excited just for the challenge. That 3-0 record's real.
12: And we are underway in this big AFC West game. Second down, goal to go at the just underway fourth quarter. Chiefs trailing 13-10. Walker now goes in motion. Chiefs will throw it again. Pump faking. Now a pass near side. Caught. Touchdown. Kansas City. Time. 1-3.
3: Thornton gives the Chiefs their first lead of the game on an 8-yarder. And Mahomes now with the most touchdown passes in Chiefs history against a single opponent.
10: Thornton again had a big day along with Patrick. A couple TD throws. Worthy had a big day and would have had a couple more. He was right there, but we had a little bit of pressure and couldn't get it to him, but he's playing good football.
3: First down and 10 for the Chiefs. Up 4. K-9. Walker going off tackle. 20. England 15. 10. Sprints. Dives for the far front pylon. Touchdown! Kansas City! All of a sudden an onslaught of points and a 21-yard off-tackle run. And the Chiefs have a coveted two-possession second-half lead at 3:02 to go in the game.
27: You have a guy like Kenneth that you get through. That's not just a 20-yard run. That's a 70-yard run. And so that's about staying with it and trusting the guys around you.
10: Offensively, it was great to see Walker have another big day. The crucial time, the big long run that he had. But he was productive the whole day.
3: And the Chiefs go to a knee. They will go to 4-0 with two division victories in the first 4 weeks, and they beat the Raiders, who suffer their first loss of the season. And for Kansas City and for Patrick Mahomes, he now has a 99th career regular season win. That ties Tom Brady for the most in National Football League history by a quarterback in his first 130 starts.
10: Yeah, when there's two good teams, I think that helps the whole thing. That was a battle. So they battled their tail off, and our guys battled their tail off, and that's what this is all about.
27: But we have to keep building and keep getting better, and I'm sure they'll do the same.
1: Chiefs getting the 3-point win over the Raiders. Patrick Mahomes' fifth career 4-0 start to a season. 15 of 30, 225 yards passing, couple of touchdowns. Kenneth Walker the third, 177 rushing yards and two scores. ESPN analyst Tim Hasselbeck.
15: What's kind of remarkable about where they sit is they're relying a lot on Kenneth Walker right now. I mean, think about it from Patrick Mahomes' standpoint. He completed 15 of 30 today. It wasn't like he had this remarkable game. And I don't know that the passing game is really where it would normally be when you have all the speed at wide receiver that they're accustomed to having. And so right now it's a team that's running the ball extremely well because they got it right in free agency with Kenneth Walker.
16: If I'm Kansas City, I'm just going to say, let's go, Nine, do your thing. But I wonder about that as well.
15: Yeah, I think that if you're headed towards, you know, over 300 and something touches on a season, you do have to start to, you know, be concerned about having a guy that's fresh late in the year. You know, you talk about people in Seattle felt like, hey, because Charbonnet had played so much during the regular season, when they got Kenneth Walker, he had fresh legs. Yeah. So, yeah, there's probably a concern there, but you're going to have to. That's your best option right now with the receiver situation the way it is in Kansas City.
1: Kansas City with a 30-27 win over the Raiders, who snap a streak of four straight wins dating back to last season. Sports Center All Night, ESPN Radio.
11: The 1-0 to France. Swing and a high fly ball in the air, and that one hits one of the guy wires and redirects and is caught in left field by Churio.
17: So they have a roof and the wires run, you know, we're behind home plate and it runs kind of away from us towards the outfield. If you imagine spreading your fingers like that.
11: That's right.
17: And one of those fingers, it hit, has a lot of cables running through it, and it went straight back down.
18: After review, the call stands. The ball did hit over fair territory. The call stands. The runner or the batter is out.
1: Saturday's series opener for the Padres and Brewers, certainly with some drama in the ninth inning. A potential go-ahead homer by San Diego's Ty France hits a wire, winds up being an out when it's caught by Milwaukee's Jackson Churio. Hold that name on the tip of your tongue for just a moment. Sunday, game two of the best of five. Padres, a 3-1 lead in the seventh inning. Brewers pull within a run in the home half when they score on an error to make it 3-2. Jump ahead to the ninth, two outs. But Padres closer Mason Miller had issued three walks, so bases were loaded for guess who?
11: Churio back in. Miller, the 2-2. Swing and a line drive.
1: 4-3 the final. Jackson Churio is 1-for-4 in the game, but the one is that walk-off two-run single. Two dramatic wins for the Brewers in as many days in the first two games of the series. The guys who are calling the series for us here on ESPN Radio, John Schaube, Doug Glanville. Boog?
11: Jay, thanks so much. The Brewers rally and win it in the bottom of the ninth. Jackson Churio with a two-run single. Dougie, what a ball game.
17: I mean, these teams we saw going into the series, they're going to be back and forth. They're evenly matched. They have great bullpens. And you knew it was going to be the bullpen that executed. They got enough out of their starters. And today, between King and Henderson, it was back and forth. But then for the Brewers to come up against Mason Miller, who's had such an incredible season, and to just beat him with his best stuff, make him work, throw a lot of pitches, and then hit his fastball with Jackson Churio, who's just been an incredible postseason performer in such a young career. And then the contributions coming from the guys like the captain and Christian Yelich to steal a base, and then Sal Frelick, who's had a tough year, still getting the big hit and scoring the winning run. I mean, the Brewers just brought everybody out tonight to be able to win this ballgame, and that's really what it takes in the postseason, especially against a Padre bullpen.
11: Amazing work. And when you think about this team winning 103 games, there's so many aspects to this team, but there's a culture and a mindset that they have that I think starts with their manager and Pat Murphy.
17: Well, Pat Murphy is never satisfied. He always knows that his players can do better and continue to improve. He wants them to want to be better. And this season, 103 wins, another season where they've led baseball in wins. And, you know, they ran away with the division, but they weren't satisfied. They wanted to make up last year. They got swept by the Dodgers. They have work to do. And they came up big at home when these games were really close. I mean, coming down to hitting wires in game one and, I mean, everything. So, you know, they're playing some great baseball. And considering they had the time off, you know, the Padres had the roll going, and they've just stopped them cold.
11: Yeah, amazing stuff. Brewers pull it out in the bottom of the ninth. It started with a walk to Yelich, and it finished with Jackson Churio, a two-run single off of Mason Miller. And Milwaukee is up 2-0. They win game two by the final of 4-3. For Doug Glanville, I'm John Schaube, right here in your home for every game of the postseason, Major League Baseball on ESPN Radio and the ESPN app. Now let's go back to Jay Reynolds in the studio.
1: 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We'll have it for you, of course, as you mentioned here on ESPN Radio. Not all smiles in L.A. 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That's next. 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
1: 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On the diamond, game two, Dodgers-Braves in L.A.
2: Olsen again will be taken off of the pitch. There he goes, the pitch on the way. Swing and a line drive toward the gap in right center. Tucker on a run, won't get it. It touches down on the warning track. Olsen's being sent. He's around third. He is going to score on a double. And Atlanta adds another huge run as they take a 3-1 lead. Michael Harris had a terrific at-bat. He also has his third hit. If he hits one out tonight, his next one, he's going to hit the cycle. And Iglesias whacks and pitches. Lefty batter will swing and pop it up. Foul ground, third base side. Here comes Riley. He is under. He makes the catch. And that's the ball game. Atlanta wins it. Final score of 3-2. The Braves bullpen just magnificent here in game number two. And they have tied the series, heading back to Atlanta on Tuesday, one game apiece.
1: They snap a seven-game losing streak in postseason road games, getting the winning game two. Dave O'Brien calling it here on ESPN Radio. Michael Harris, as Dave mentioned, did not hit that homer. So he finishes 3-for-5, double, triple, fourth player in Braves history with a single, double, and a triple in a postseason game. He spoke after the win with our Aldon Gonzalez here on ESPN Radio.
3: Michael, 4 days, you've had three bullpen games. What can you say about the work that your relievers did today to shut down this Dodgers offense and help you guys get this win here?
4: Yeah, that's actually phenomenal. The job that they've done this postseason, two great lineups, and they've pretty much closed the door on them all the time. So, yeah, they've done a phenomenal job, and just glad to get back home with an even series.
3: As an offense, what was your game plan against Blake Snell? How were you able to drive up his pitch count the way that you did today and lead to his early exit?
4: I think we all knew, like, he was a guy that you have to kind of make work. He doesn't want to give you too many pitches over the plate, so if you make him work, you can kind of get him out the game early, and that's what happened today.
3: And Michael, three hits for you today. I think eight in this postseason already. What's it like for you right now? What kind of groove do you feel like you're in at the batter's box right now?
4: I'm just trying to stay calm and believe in myself, go up there and try to do a job, not try to do too much. Obviously, I would have wanted to come through in the situation in the first inning with the bases loaded, but then Doobie picked me up and got an RBI. So, just trying to find ways to get the hand the baton off to the guy behind me and do a job.
3: And Michael, there's a lot of talk about Chris Sale potentially making this start in game two. The fact that you won this game without him, now you have him lined up in Atlanta for game three after splitting two games in LA. How big was that for you guys?
4: That's huge. To have a split series, obviously coming here and then playing one of the better teams in the league and splitting that series after yesterday, giving the ball to Sale gives us a lot of confidence.
1: Michael Harris and the Braves getting the winning game two, evening the series after the first two in L.A. As Dave O'Brien mentioned, game three Tuesday in Atlanta. You'll hear it here on ESPN Radio. Every pitch of baseball's postseason is on ESPN Radio. Monday, the two American League series, White Sox, Guardians up first. Our coverage begins at 4:30 Eastern time. They'll be followed by the Yankees and Rays from the Trop. SportsCenter All Night, ESPN Radio. So the Dodgers did not get a win for L.A. on Sunday, but the Rams did.
5: Puka Nacua is left. Devontae Adams is right. Two tight ends in formation. Strong left. They run it left. Kyren to the edge of stiff arm. Turns it down the numbers. Stays on his feet. And he's in. Kyren Williams puts it in the paint. And the Rams have their first lead of week four with 70 seconds left in Philadelphia.
1: Kyren Williams runs for two touchdowns in the final 4 minutes. And the Rams rally from down 10 to beat the Eagles 24-20 on Sunday. Eagles 0-for-12 on third down, most third down attempts without a conversion by any team since 2023. Second fewest points in any two-game span under Nick Sirianni. ESPN analyst Herm Edwards.
6: The one thing you can count on is the consistency of the quarterback. He never wavers. Win, lose, or draw, he's always the same. He will come with some calmness for this football team. They have a chance. Now, Barkley gets nicked up. That's not a good sign. Because going into this game, Barkley going into this game had zero touchdowns. You know, so this team has got to kind of find their identity. Five new offensive coordinators in 6 years.
7: It goes through college, too, at Alabama.
6: It's just up and down with this offense. They got to figure it out that they're still a good football team because they got the quarterback. This is a game that got away from them.
1: Jalen Hurts, 12-27, 93 yards passing, two touchdowns, 18 yards rushing. He was sacked a season high four times. In the loss for the Eagles, Rams trailed for just over 46 minutes before rallying for the win over Philly. Sunday night game seeing the Panthers and the Lions.
8: From the Detroit 10, working right to left. Takes the snap. Lions bring the blitz. Young throws. Enzo McMillan center cut. Touchdown, Carolina. T-Mac's career game and career night continues. The stars are out in Charlotte. T-Mac and Bryce, the brightest among them.
1: Carolina Panthers Radio Network. Panthers, a 32-26 win over the Lions. Bryce Young, 29 of 41, 329 yards passing. A couple of touchdown passes. 9 touchdown passes this season for Bryce Young as Carolina gets the win. First primetime win at home since 2022. Speaking of being in primetime, how about the 4-0 teams? That's next at ESPN Radio.
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1: Brewers walk off and take the first two from the Padres. Braves come back with a win in Game 2. Their series with the Dodgers tied at a game apiece. Valkyries, Dream taking their respective series openers in the WNBA. While the Chiefs win the Battle of the Unbeatens in Week 4.
2: And the Chiefs go to a knee. They will go to 4-0 with two division victories in the first 4 weeks. And they beat the Raiders, who suffer their first loss of the season. And for Kansas City and for Patrick Mahomes, he now has a 99th career regular season win. That ties Tom Brady for the most in National Football League history by a quarterback in his first 130 starts.
1: 96-5, the Fan. Chiefs, a 30-27 win. Patrick Mahomes' fifth career 4-0 start to a season, completes half of his 30 passes for 225 yards. Kenneth Walker runs for 177 and two touchdowns. ESPN analyst Herm Edwards.
3: It has changed the whole dynamics of the Kansas City Chiefs offense. It's not about Patrick Mahomes running around and making these fabulous throws and plays. It's not about Kelce catching the ball. It really is about the runner right now. The ability to run the ball sets up the play action pass, takes a lot of stress off the quarterback, right? And you think about Kenneth Walker, not only can he run inside, he has speed to break outside as well, right? So all of a sudden, when you think about Andy Reid's history, Andy Reid was an offensive line coach. The offensive coordinator, last time I checked, Eric Bieniemy, what position did he play?
4: Running back.
3: So when they got Kenneth Walker, I said, okay, this whole offense will change now. And you watch it, there's a reason they haven't lost. They're very productive on offense. Took a lot of pressure off Patrick Mahomes, making all these off-schedule plays. Now they can be a play-action team. Patrick Mahomes said, I can give it to the runner. I can throw it to Kelce now. Guys are wide open because you have to stop the run of the Kansas City Chiefs. So defensively, you got to put 8 guys in the box. Well, you put 8 guys in the box, guess what? We'll play-action pass you and we'll throw the ball on you. It's a wonderful combination of how they're playing offense.
1: Walker scoring both of his rushing touchdowns on consecutive plays in the fourth quarter, 19 seconds apart. Chiefs are 4-0. Vikings go to 4-0. So do the Niners, a 24-14 win over the Broncos. Niners 4-0 under Kyle Shanahan for the third time. Tied with the Eagles for the second most by any team in the last decade. Christian McCaffrey, 70 yards from scrimmage and a touchdown. Niners outscoring the Broncos 21-11 in the second half in a game that was tied at 3 at halftime. Quarterback Brock Purdy.
5: I just think, you know, there was a couple plays and little detailed things, sort of hurting our drives and not getting the first down. I felt like we were moving the ball and stuff, but we were just, like, hurting ourselves with little things. And so, for us to get it going in the second half, and shout-outs to Ron Neal by, getting that the punt, getting the ball back for us, and then having us go score, it felt like, all right, like, we wanted to, like, break through whatever that was. And it was really just ourselves, I felt like. So glad we can get some momentum going in the second half. But, I mean, that's why.

0: Robinson is in there to the left of May. Out of the shotgun, two receivers left, two to the right. Tight end motions right slot. May takes the snap. Bills rushing four. It's open in the middle. May wanted to run for it. He throws. It's caught by Stevenson for the two-point conversion.
1: And the Patriots go on to a 29-26 win over the Bills. Patriots, the 29 points, that's a season high. They had 405 yards. That's a season high. Third down conversion percentage, 42%. That was a season high. And they wind up beating the Bills. Josh Allen, 253 yards passing and a touchdown and an interception in the loss. Bills have allowed 107 points this season, most they've allowed through four games of a season since 2012. Patriots come away with the win. You heard it here on ESPN Radio. Steve Levy and Max Starks have the call for us. Steve?
0: Thank you, Jay. I don't know a lot of people who gave the Patriots much of a chance coming into Buffalo. The Bills had been 3-0. Buffalo played a bad game last week, -4 in the turnover margin, found a way to win. You figure, okay, they got lucky, they got away with one. They'll be back to being the Bills. And the Patriots were blown out in Jacksonville by a million. They come into this game without Christian Gonzalez, without Christian Barmore, and somehow, some way, they beat the Bills today. Max, how did that happen, buddy?
2: It just came through consistency. I think the balanced offensive attack, the run game, was not spectacular, but it was consistent. They were ripping off 3, 4, 6, 7 yard runs a clip when the ball was handed to them, and also some fancy footwork by Drake May as well. But this New England team was able to garner 400 yards of offense, and it came from unlikely characters. You know, you look at the Hunter Henrys and the Eli Raridans, who've been kind of those consistent guys. Mac Hollins is the number one receiver on this team. He goes out with a calf injury. And then Romeo Doubs, the guy we talked about often with the bad hands and the inconsistent catcher, he has a play. And then, of course, insert Efton Chisholm III. Right, that comes in and has the go-ahead touchdown. So utilizing a lot of different characters to get the job done today.
0: And lost in the game will be what happened at the end of the first half. We won't forget it. But because of the dramatic finish in the second half, which each team had the ball twice in less than a minute in the final 2 minutes of the first half. It was a remarkable afternoon. I think the bigger story, well, the story nationally will be Drake May, he and the Patriots are back. But maybe bigger, what's wrong with the Buffalo Bills now? And do they have a real problem on offense and defense?
2: Yeah, I mean, because, you know, New England's defense was able to get home and rattle Josh Allen. You didn't see the sudden misuse or lack of use for James Cook until late into this game, where he couldn't get started offensively, and then he finishes the game with 75 rushing yards, but they came so sporadically, there was no consistency. And Josh Allen, turnovers, still another story here. The biggest one coming right within that 2 minutes to end the game. A play downfield to Joshua Palmer that goes into Woodson's hands and ends the game effectively for the Buffalo, who you kind of felt was still in this game. There was going to be some Allen magic, and the magic never materialized.
0: Happened. All the magic was for New England. Buffalo's got a new head coach in Joe Brady. Got a new defensive coordinator in Jim Leonard. I think people will start looking in that area when they're trying to come up with reasons for what's wrong with Buffalo. That's the way the league works, right?
2: It is. It is. And Buffalo, you know, came into this game 27th in the league in pass defense, and that was well on display. They look like a bottom third team playing against who for New England, right? And there's no A.J. Brown here. And Mac Hollins was gone, so DeMario Douglas, Romeo Doubs, Hunter Henry, Eli Raridan, all of these names, but nobody's superstar, and they all played together today.
0: A lot of people like playing with the final score, the numbers. This is only the 12th time in NFL history there's been a final score of 29-26.
2: Wow.
0: Hasn't happened in 3 years, but 12th time in history.
2: Yeah. Great for Super Bowl squares, though.
0: Yes. If you have the right ones.
2: If you have the right ones.
0: All right, that's the story here. In Western New York, the Bills suffer their first loss of the season. They go down to 3-1. The Patriots even their record at 2-2. Final score, New England 29, Buffalo 26. For Max Starks, I'm Steve Levy right here on your home for the Football Sunday Game of the Week, ESPN Radio. Now let's go back to Jay Reynolds in the studio.
1: All right, Steve, the Bills bumped from the ranks of the unbeaten on Sunday. Jaguars and Bengals.
3: Dropping is Trevor. Looking. Fires back to the end zone. That ball's going to be caught for the touchdown. Brian Thomas Jr. for the score. No flags this time. Touchdown, Jacksonville.
1: 10-10 X.

0: Kyle 92.5. Jags, a 22-17 win over the Bengals. Trevor Lawrence, 18 of 23 for 227 yards. And the touchdown, Ja'Marr Chase, 27 yards, left the game with a concussion, did not return as the Bengals wind up losing. ESPN analyst Herm Edwards.
1: This thing's all out of whack in Cincinnati. I just looked at this, and I'm like scratching my head. They had 15 runs, 59 passes. I'll say it again.
2: Yeah.
1: 15 runs, 59 passes.
2: Not great balance.
1: No balance at all. That's a problem. That's a problem. And they got to get more balance in this offense. They can't just rely on Joe Burrow's. It's just he's going to throw us victories. Doesn't happen in the National Football League. You can't only run it 15 times and throw it almost 60 times. It just doesn't add up to wins.
2: Well, Coach, defense had been their Achilles heel for so long. Defense is allowing 21 points per game
1: yes.
2: to some good offenses. So having lost just two in a row, 2-2, season very much alive, what's your overall assessment of Cincinnati?
1: We know they can play offense. Their defense is keeping them in the game. But when you get out of balance like that, they're almost relying on, well, Joe will win it for us. Let him just keep throwing. Well, you can't. You want to steal possessions away from an offense. You know what you do? You got to run the ball. You got to take some time off the clock because you put your defense on the field too fast when you go three and out. You just can't keep throwing the ball like this. It never ends up well when you're throwing the ball almost 60 times in a football game. Tough to win.
0: Joe Burrow, 428 yards passing, touchdown, ran for another, also had a couple of interceptions as well in the loss for the Bengals. SportsCenter all night, ESPN Radio. Giants hosting the Cardinals. Jameis Winston rallying New York in the second half.
3: Second and 10 at the 11. Can the Giants take advantage of the penalty? Winston in a shotgun set. Play clock at 5. Winston back, zips it into the end zone, and it's caught for the touchdown, Theo Johnson, right over the defender.
0: Cardinals, meanwhile, in a position at the end. They did have a chance. Down 6, 4th and goal from the 4 on the game's final play.
3: McBride comes in motion. Brissett back, pumps. Intercepted by the Giants as he throws it left. Deontay Banks across midfield. Down the right sideline. 40, 30, 20, 15, 10, 5. Touchdown Giants! On a day in which the 86 Giants were honored, it's the Giant defense of 2026 that saves the day today. Deontay Banks with a walk-off pick 6.
0: Bob Papa, WFAN. Giants a 36-24 win over the Cardinals. Jameis Winston, 250 yards passing, 3 touchdowns, couple of interceptions. His team saved by that game-ending pick 6.
4: You know, I just was grateful, 2 weeks in a row, our defense held strong, man, and to see Tay Banks, man, someone who has faced his trials, man, but still finds a way to persevere. And for that to happen to him and for him to finish in the end zone with that ball, I was so proud of him. And I talked about, you know, forgetting that which is behind you and reaching forward to which is ahead, and that's what he did. Obviously, he talked about that first drive, you know, his welcome back moment, you know, because he's been locking down stuff since training camp. But it, sometimes not how you start, it's how you finish. And he finished in the end zone to lead us to a victory.
0: For Jameis Winston, his 20th career game with 3 touchdown passes, ESPN analyst Herm Edwards.
1: He is a guy that brings a positiveness to your whole locker room. You know, when he walks in the huddle as an offensive player, you kind of look at him, he's kind of smiling. The sun's always shining for Jameis Winston, right? He gets down every once in a while, but when you watch the guy play, he still has some arm talent.
2: Mm-hmm.
1: Playing for a good coach, and Coach Harbaugh, you know, doesn't put a lot of stress on him, but this Giant team has kind of rallied around Jameis Winston after they lose their starting quarterback. Who would imagine right now the Giants are sitting where they're sitting at with the backup quarterback, Jameis Winston?
0: First 3-0 home start to a season since 2008. They trailed by 11, but they come back and beat the Cardinals 36-24. SportsCenter all night, ESPN Radio. Back to baseball.
5: Churiel back in. Miller, the 2-2. 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Center field. Yelich is in. Here comes Freeland. He's in. Jackson Churiel has walked it off. And the Brewers come all the way back in the bottom of the ninth.
0: John Tommy calling it on ESPN Radio as the Brewers go up 2-0 on the Padres. Christian Yelich with our Jesse Rogers.
6: Christian, is there anyone on the planet you want up more than Jackson Turrio at a moment like that?
7: No. I mean, I know it's Mason Miller, but you feel pretty good about him in that situation. We're like, you know, something's going to be hit hard. You don't know if it's going to be at somebody, but you know he's going to hit something hard, and you just felt like, you know what? And you just could feel it in here.
6: The inning starts, though, with you getting on base against Miller. Take me through that at bat.
7: Yeah, I mean, down one, maybe the best closer in the game. You know, you're just like, you got to get on. You got to get some action. Maybe make something happen on the bases. But it's kind of been the theme of us all year. Like, just find a way. Like, who cares how we do it? Just get in there and figure it out.
0: Mason Miller with three walks, and then the Brewers with the walk-off hit to go up to Love. Even after two in L.A., that's next. 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
1: 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Coming out of week five of college football, Texas still number one in the latest AP poll. Longhorns idle this weekend, heading into the Red River rivalry against Oklahoma. Missouri off the win over Florida, making a big jump. Tigers up 11 spots to number 14. Gators dropped to number 16, down from number 8. At number 3, still Notre Dame. Miami still at number 4, coming off that 28-point rout at Clemson. ESPN's Heather Dinich.
2: Clemson, you know, I looked at Dabo Sweeney's comments last night saying that he thinks that they can still win the ACC. He's right. They only have one league loss. But the disparity between where Miami is as a program and Clemson is right now was on full display.
1: And we'll see how it manifests as the season continues. Week 4 of the NFL season wraps up tonight. Falcons Saints for Monday Night Football.
3: Are we turning the clocks back on Monday night? We might be. Is Alvin Kamara, who at one point this offseason seemed like he might no longer be a New Orleans Saint, should be the starting running back come Monday night when they play host to the Atlanta Falcons. Kendrick Miller will have a role as well. And the Saints have been as dedicated to a running back by committee approach as basically anybody in the regular season.
1: We'll see who comes out on top in this one. Falcons Saints, Monday Night Football, ESPN and ABC. As for Sunday's action, John Ryder.
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7: In motion, Nick Westbrook, Akine, shotgun snap to Daniel Jones. Cuts to his right. Now he's at the 5, looking to dive across the pylon, and he does! Touchdown! INDY for Daniel Jones!
0: Number 4.
6: There were a few Week 4 rallies, including in Houston, where the Cowboys rack up 28 points in the second half to knock off the Texans, and Dallas receiver CeeDee Lamb had himself a game on 105.3 The Fan.
8: Second down at the Houston 12. Prescott back, throwing. End zone! Lamb to the post! CeeDee Lamb! Unbelievable! 12-yard touchdown! Dallas has regained.
0: Number 3.
6: The 49ers looking to stay undefeated, hosting the Broncos, and a familiar connection here on KNBR.
9: Second down and 8 at their own 44-yard line, leading by 3. Purdy's in the shotgun. Here comes pressure. Purdy backpedaling, checks down to Kittle. Kittle gets a block from Brendel. Kittle is breaking free into space. George Kittle is racing. Hufanga on his heels. Won't get there. Touchdown! 49ers! A breakaway!
0: Number 2.
6: The Giants improved to 3-1, outlasting the Cardinals, and they put it away in the fourth quarter with their defense. The call on WFAN.
8: McBride comes in motion. Brissett back, pumps, intercepted by the Giants as he throws it left. Deontay Banks across midfield, down the right sideline. 40, 30, 20, 15, 10, 5. Touchdown Giants! On a day in which the 86 Giants were honored, it's the Giant defense of 2026 that saves the day today.
0: Number 1.
6: Now to the baseball postseason. We had a thriller in Game 2 of the NLDS in Milwaukee as the Brewers stunned the Padres. Hoog Shambi with the final call on ESPN Radio.
10: The 2-2. Swing and a line drive. Base hit. Center field. Yelich is in. Here comes Freeland. He's in. Jackson Chourio has walked it off. And the Brewers come all the way back in the bottom of the ninth. Chourio, the hero in Game 2.
1: The other NL series. Braves hanging out for a 3-2 win over the Dodgers. Series tied after the first two in L.A. Dave O'Brien, Jessica Mendoza have the call for us here on ESPN Radio. Dave?
11: Thank you, Jay. As we watch Dodger Stadium file out, 51,000 not very happy fans. They watch their beloved Dodgers go down to the Atlanta bullpen and a handful of key hits because just there weren't many in the game. Each side had only 6. The Braves did not start someone tonight, a regular starter. Instead, they go with the bullpen guy and Ray Kerr and a slew of guys after that. and it pays off in a big win.
12: Yeah, and I think the biggest credit, and we talk about Michael Harris II, the fact that he got those three hits, but the reality was it was the entire lineup earning those nine free passes. Getting Blake Snell, the starter, this two-time Cy Young Award winner, out of this game so early. So the Dodgers had to go to that bullpen that has been a weakness for the team, and the Braves just capitalizing on the walks.
11: So we move on to Atlanta after the travel day on Monday for game number three on Tuesday night at 6 o'clock, and that's going to be Yamamoto against Sale. One could argue that the advantage has now swung to the Atlanta Braves with an opportunity to go up 2-1 behind Chris Sale on proper rest in his home ballpark.
12: So this has all the feels of a game one. Normally, you have your ace ready for a game one. Dodgers deciding to go to two lefties because of the Braves' struggles, supposedly against left-handed pitching. So they save Yamamoto for this game three. Obviously, Chris Sale coming in to game one and game three of the wild card series. So now we get this awesome matchup in a game three of the division series, which should have been these two aces in game one.
11: Are both guys brilliant throughout the season. Yamamoto, of course, won the MVP of the World Series last year. That should be a dandy of a matchup. For Jess Mendoza, I'm Dave O'Brien, right here in your home for every pitch of the postseason. Major League Baseball on ESPN Radio and the ESPN app. Right now we go back to Jay Reynolds in the studio.
1: Atlanta with a busy week. Braves and Dodgers pick it back up tomorrow. Dream, after winning their series opener with the Liberty, host game two Wednesday. Tonight, Falcons play the Saints in Monday Night Football. It's Monday, October 5th, birthday of Travis Kelce, who turns 37 today. He and the Chiefs, 4-0, unsportsmanlike, has more this morning. They're next. I'm Jay Reynolds, back tomorrow with SportsCenter All Night. 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
15: Here is our weather in Middle Tennessee. Monday will be sunny with a high near 80 and a north-northeast wind of 5 to 10 miles per hour. Monday night will be clear with a low around 51. Tuesday will be sunny with a high near 83. And Tuesday night will be clear with a low around 55. 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
4: 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Rams Radio, the comeback from 20-10 down against the Philadelphia Eagles. Smalls was there. Smalls is a good luck charm for the Eagles. We'll explain coming up. Not exactly a great ending, though, for Philadelphia. An awesome game yesterday, where we saw, of course, that big comeback by the L.A. Rams. A wild day in the NFL. We have 4-0 teams like Minnesota and San Francisco, the Kansas City Chiefs. We have 0-4 teams like Houston and Tampa and the Chargers. We got playoff baseball all weekend. The Yankees down 1-0 to the Rays. We got game 2 tonight. The Gardos and the White Sox. Game 2 tonight with the White Sox up 1-0. Dodgers and Braves tied at 1 apiece, and the drama with the Brewers up 2-0. Jackson Churio with a walk-off hit yesterday for the Brewers. They're up 2-0. A lot going on. College football weekend. It's Alabama and Georgia week, along with Michelle Smallman, Chris Canty, Evan Cohen. Good morning, everybody.
23: With the way my Yankees played on Saturday, I needed a good football Sunday.
4: You got
23: and
4: one.
23: My teams came through. All of my squads got the dub. The Ravens, the Giants, and the Cowboys. Thank you very much. Smalls, how did you feel about your Green Bay Packers skating by the skin of their teeth in Tampa against the rookie quarterback?
24: I didn't feel great, CeCe. Not great at all.
23: Yeah.
24: Packers have won 2 games, both games you could have argued that they should have lost.
23: Yeah, Jordan Love throwing a pick in the last 5 minutes. What are you doing?
24: Terrible.
23: What are you doing?
24: The penalties continue to mount up. They just are so sloppy and undisciplined at times. You wonder what Jordan Love is doing at times. They look broken. Even in a win, it felt like a loss because they do not look like themselves still.
4: Well, I mentioned you're a good luck charm for the Eagles. And people are like, wait, what are you talking about? The Eagles blew a 20-10 lead. They were up 20-10. They had 4th and goal from the 2-yard line. They didn't decide to kick a field goal. How could Michelle be a good luck charm for the Eagles? Well, she was there. She was in the building. And when you were there and in the building, they were winning.
24: That's right.
4: You live about an hour and a half, 2 hours away. Traffic, rain, 10-point late lead, show today.
24: Got football to watch.
4: So what'd you do?
24: I left in the 4th quarter.
4: And what happened after that?
23: What?
24: They fell apart.
4: Mm. For all those people, me, that say that she's a bad luck charm, she's actually the good luck charm.
24: So you know how, as sports fans, we all have our little superstitions or things that we do that we feel like, from an energetic standpoint, help get the result that we want out on the field or the court? Whenever I'm really locked into a game, I stare at the players that I want to do well or do badly, like Matilda. Did you ever see that movie Matilda, where she would just like squint her eyes and focus all her energy on something, and then a carton of milk would come up off the table, pour into her cereal. She could make things happen with her mind.
4: No.
24: You've never seen Matilda?
4: No, but keep going.
24: You don't know the Trunchbull?
23: I don't know what's wrong with you. You have problems.
24: You're missing out. Yeah. Insane movie. Anthony Edwards' favorite movie, so you should watch it. Anyway, I get my Matilda on when I'm at the game, and I obviously cheer for the Packers. Go Pack, go. Win yesterday. And then I cheer for any team playing the L.A. Rams. So yesterday, it was go Birds all day.
23: Yeah.
24: So I'm sitting there in the stands, had an insane time in Philly. Those people are absolutely unhinged, complimentary. awesome, awesome time. Chris Jenkins, friend of the show, of course, Villanova legend, and the Hungry Dogs tailgate had us out yesterday, took great care of us. In the rain, these people are activated even more. Mm. It's like the bad conditions make them angrier. So it was a really fun scene. It was a really fun thing to be a part of. So anyway, I'm getting my Matilda on. I am squinting at the Rams, being like, God, I can't stand you. You're going to lose this game. Giving all my good power to the Eagles. Everything is going great. Everything is going great. When we leave, the Eagles are up. I even said on the text chain, go Birds, Eagles are up. I'm telling you, I got in the car to go back home. I put the game on my phone and everything fell apart. So you're right, Evan. Maybe it was my Matilda energy leaving the stadium that caused the Rams to come back and beat the Eagles, because it was kind of the worst outcome that I could have envisioned for myself. Not only was it my St. Louis guy, Kyron Williams, who had a huge day awesome. For the Rams. I want him to have success, not for the Rams to win. But then it's my guy, Nick Sirianni, my Italian brother, who I constantly defend on this show, who has some questionable decisions that could have contributed to the Eagles ultimately losing that game. So I left the stadium and everything fell apart.
5: Well, let's talk about this. So when you were there, they were up 20-10 at that point in the fourth quarter, with basically 4+ minutes to go in that game.
24: Now, their defense had played insane.
5: And they're up 20-10 without Devontae Smith, who didn't play because of injury, without Lane Johnson, who didn't play because of injury, without his Jalen Hurts' go-to guy, Dallas Goedert, who didn't play because of injury, tight end. Also, in game, Saquon Barkley got hurt in the game. So in that moment...
23: He got hurt on the first drive.
5: Yeah. Right. So in that moment, as a huge Jalen Hurts supporter who picked him for MVP, I'm thinking to myself, wow, this is it. This is kind of that MVP game. Run up the numbers, throw the touchdowns, beat the Rams with a depleted team. And, four quarters later, he goes 12 of 27, 93 yards, 2 touchdowns, and they were 0 for 12 on third down and a controversial 4th-and-2 call. CeCe, what happened? How did the Eagles collapse here?
23: Well, I think a lot of it had to do with their offense being broken. They just can't find a way to move the football. They averaged 3 yards a play yesterday, which is absolutely abysmal. And the touchdowns that they were able to score, you're talking about being gifted the ball at point-blank scoring range by virtue of special teams or takeaways. And so I think that's... The issue for the Philadelphia Eagles is that Sean Mannion and Jalen Hurts have yet to form some type of identity that allows this offense and this team to move forward. They're relying too much on their defense, being able to create stops and get extra possessions. And ultimately, when you're facing a quarterback like Matthew Stafford, an offense that has the kind of weapons like the Rams does, especially with Puka Nacua back on the field, they're going to make some plays. And I thought that Nick Sirianni put his defense up against it one too many times with being aggressive and going for it on fourth downs, particularly that sequence that we saw with goal to go in the second half. You can't have those types of miscues happen. The third down play where Jalen Hurts bobbles the snap is what doomed the drive. At that point, you just wish that Sirianni made a different decision, kick the field goal, go up 13, and puts a whole different spin on the game. Instead of it being a touchdown and a field goal, it's now a 2-touchdown game for the Rams, and it's a different type of pressure that's on that team. Instead, you put your defense up against it, and the Rams drive 90-plus yards for a touchdown to pull within a field goal, and ultimately that ends up being the beginning of the end for the Eagles.
5: Let's take a listen to what Sirianni had to say, the head coach of the Eagles postgame, as to why. And he had previously gone forward on fourth down also, on a 4th-and-goal from the 2-yard line, up 10 points late. Why not just kick the field goal, as CeCe said, and go up 13? Here is what Sirianni had to say.
6: In that situation right there, try to make it a 3-score game. It was a 2-score game. It was a 2-score game up 10. We would have went up 13, right? But I wanted to make it a 3-score game right there. 4th-and-2 from the 2. You leave them in a true backup scenario. I'm very well aware of how the 4th-down decisions go, and as the head coach. You go for it and you get it, great. You go for it and you don't get it, that's on the head coach. And we didn't get it, so that's on me. A lot of things that we got to look at and see what went down on that particular play. Obviously same deal. It wasn't good enough at coaches and wasn't good enough at playing there.
5: All right, there's Sirianni. A little confusion on the math by him there. But the analytics said it was the right move to do what he did in that spot. it didn't work out. And the reality is, I can look at the last two games. I had a bigger problem with this than you did, guys, in the last game against Chicago with the whole tent situation. I wanted him to call a timeout because Jalen was coming out of the tent, et cetera, et cetera. That didn't happen. And then this game, you're blowing a 10-point fourth quarter lead at home. I understand how depleted you are, but Smalls, you were there. Well, you saw the lead, but you were there. You saw the environment in that game. Like, you got to win that game. That is one of those games. Like, New England won yesterday against Buffalo.
24: Yeah.
5: That's a season-long win.
24: Oh, yeah.
5: And what I mean by that is it totally changes mindset. That could have been a season-long win for Philadelphia. If Jalen Hurts pulls off that win against the Rams without a Pro Bowl roster that was out, that's a whole different story for the rest of the season for this Philly team.
24: Absolutely. And you have a good win against a quality opponent under your belt as well. But I wonder if they need to sage Sean Mannion, because I'm looking at some stuff with the Eagles, and unfortunately it reminds me of my Green Bay Packers, Sean Mannion, their offensive coordinator, who comes over from Green Bay. What's been one of the issues with the Packers are riddled with issues, but one of the issues that the Packers have had stemming back to last season is those blown second half leads. And the Eagles have been outscored 31-0 in the second half of their last two games, which are both losses. They have a terrible time converting on third down. They didn't convert a single third down on 12 tries yesterday. Unfortunately, some of the stuff that I'm seeing with Jalen Hurts in this offense, even though they were completely riddled with injuries and depleted yesterday, remind me of some of the inefficiencies that I've seen with the Green Bay Packers. So you have to be worried if you're an Eagles fan, not only because of those trends and the fact that you didn't get the win yesterday, but now your team's super banged up.
23: Yeah, I completely disagree with Nick Sirianni's call to go for it on that situation in fourth down. Based on how your defense was playing, you allow them to be so much more aggressive. You allow Vic Fangio to call the game differently if you go up by 13 as opposed to not getting any points in that situation, right? If it ends up being a 2-touchdown game as opposed to a touchdown and a field goal, the defense is calling the game differently. And that's the part that's a little bit disingenuous in terms of Nick Sirianni's explanation. But let's just say I agree with him.
5: Mm-hmm.
23: That it was the right decision to go for it on fourth down. Why are you going with that play call? That was a terrible play call. Drop back pass on fourth and two with Jalen Hurts as your quarterback? Hey, man, we got to do something different. Get him out on the edge of the defense. You spent so much time calling, you know, under center plays and trying to do something different. Hard play action at the goal line always works. Because the defense has to respect the run fake. Do something different. I get that you just bobbled the snap being under center. I understand that. But if you're going to go for it, scared money don't make no money. You got to be aggressive and give your quarterback some form of deception so you can find a way to be able to get easy offense, because you're down not only Tay Smith, but you're down Saquon Barkley too. I mean, had it not been for Darius Cooper, God knows yesterday.
5: Right.
23: Yeah. It would have been absolutely awful. But
5: he's been great.
23: But say, for instance, I agree with Nick Sirianni going for it, which I don't.
5: Mm-hmm.
23: Why line up in that formation and go with that play call? You got everybody on the Rams defense knowing exactly where the football is on the goal line, where you already have a condensed area, condensed space. Why are you making that call? It was absolutely awful. And yesterday was a game that your head coach cost you. And if I'm on that Eagles defense, if I'm on that Eagles special teams, I'm feeling a way not only about my offense, but about my head coach.
5: That's very fair. I've been a Sirianni supporter. I've had his back. Smalls has as well. We go to the record. We go to the Super Bowl. We go to something has to be working based on the number of wins. All that. Last 2 weeks for me have not been great for Sirianni. Last week, meaning yesterday, for Smalls, not good. You were less critical of him the week before on the tent situation, the blue tent situation. But anyway, you cut it. Let's call it the last two games. In general, put your team in a better position to win. This time, yesterday, you have a 10-point lead in the fourth quarter, and you lost. The game before, you faced a third-string quarterback. I don't care that Case Keenum's been a starter in this league. You faced a third-string quarterback. Those should be two wins in a row, in theory, and they're two losses now for the Eagles. People in Philadelphia, out in the rain yesterday, a loss, they're probably waking up not feeling great this morning, and that's why the wellness company is here to help people like you. There's nothing worse than waking up sick, and this time of year with kids back in school surrounded by hundreds of other kids, yours may bring a whole new world of viruses and bacteria to your family you have no immunity to. No kids? Okay, I get it. 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

0: did you think of the NFL games yesterday?
1: Forget it. 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
0: In just one line.
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0: This is One Liner.
3: What are we doing? 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
1: Time for One Liners. Throughout the show today, we will give you one line conversation about each game that you can take with you. 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
2: All right, let's kick things off.
0: Rams at Eagles.
2: From fly, Eagles, fly to why, Nick, why? Eagles head coach Nick Sirianni decides against kicking a chip shot field goal that would have made it 23-10 and said he goes for it on fourth down. The Eagles failed to convert. The Rams rally to win the game 24-20.
3: And nobody will bring up the fourth down attempt that he had on the drive before because they were able to get the stop against the Rams offense. But that's the point, Smalls. You keep putting your defense in situations where they have to have sudden change. When you don't end drives with kicks, that puts pressure on your defense. And your defense played a lot better yesterday than they did on Monday night against the Chicago Bears, and they deserved a different result. Unfortunately for them, their head coach snatched defeat from the jaws of victory.
1: Two wins, you could make the argument that the Eagles should have had. I mean, they got destroyed by the Bears, but in theory, a third stringer and then a 2010 lead, that means you've got to find two wins somewhere else. Your next two games are against the Jaguars and the Panthers. Jaguars overseas. That ain't going to be easy. There's an argument that the Jaguars are the best team in the NFL right now in the way they're playing. So, Smalls.
0: Packers at Buccaneers.
2: The Packer not back. The Packers overcome two fourth quarter turnovers yesterday to pull out a win 17-14 against the Tampa Bay Buccaneers in an ugly and unconvincing victory.
1: Yeah, I'm going to fight everybody off for who's critiquing the Packers today. As somebody that's critiqued them for the last however many weeks, we can't critique them for losing and then also critique them for winning. Just get the win and move on. Like, get the win, get it over with, move on to the next game. Do they look good? Obviously not. Remember, the Tampa team is banged up at the quarterback position, and that's the biggest injury in Baker Mayfield. They still, in theory, should have a good defense led by Todd Bowles as their head coach. Again, in theory, I'm nervous for Tampa. They're 0-4. They've been outscored by 20 points, and they have a Thursday night game this week against the hot Cowboys offense, which obviously without Baker Mayfield. For those who are considering job security conversations, I don't want to do it because I like Todd Bowles, but on a Thursday night, if they get destroyed by the Cowboys, just something to keep in mind.
3: Yeah, is he going to make it to the bye week?
1: Is that after the Thursday night game?
3: Yeah, the bye week is... No, I'm just saying the bye week is in week 10. Is he going to make it to the bye week?
1: I hope so.
3: I hope so. I don't think he is. The Browns loss retroactively doesn't feel as bad because the Browns seemingly are good. But...
1: Well, the Bengals loss should feel bad. They're a last place team. Last place Bengals. Hello.
3: And here you were saying that you weren't going to pile on with Todd Bowles' job security questions.
1: That backfired.
2: Yeah, it really did. It really did.
3: He couldn't even help himself.
1: I meant to rag on the Bengals. No, but I meant to rag.
2: But in the process, you're not setting it up for Todd Bowles. Bucks 0-4 for the first time since 2013.
3: Not great.
1: Yeah, that backfired.
2: Yeah, it did. Next one.
0: Jets at Bears.
2: No Caleb, no problem. The Bears get another win without their starting quarterback Caleb Williams running all over the New York Jets for a 23-12 victory.
3: Yeah, it was the Kyle Manunga show. I mean, that guy is a hammer for that Bears offense. I mean, DeAndre Swift put the ball on the ground. They can't continue to have that happen. Tyson Bagent stepped in, played well. He had an interception. There were a couple of other errant throws, potential turnovers that were overturned because of penalty. But I will say this, the Chicago Bears have an identity. That offense is user-friendly for quarterbacks because they run the football. And even though they've got some uncertainty, some moving parts along the offensive line, it doesn't matter. I say this all the time. Offensive linemen are a lot better going forward than they are going backwards. And as for the Jets are concerned, it's getting a lot harder to continue to defend Aaron Glenn. You can't say that the Jets are different when the results are the same. They're 1-3 through the first four games.
1: Correct me if I am wrong. The Chicago Bears had more first downs than the Jets did plays in this game on offense?
3: Yeah, the Chicago Bears had 57 more plays than the New York Jets on offense. The Chicago Bears had 27 more first downs. Oof. Than the New York Jets.
1: 34-7. Just ridiculous. And now they've won games with three different quarterbacks playing the majority of the snaps.
3: Can I just say this just for context? In a game, an offense generally has around 60 snaps. So think about that.
1: 6-0.
3: They had 57 more snaps than the Jets. That's a whole nother game. That's a whole nother game.
1: Wait, hold on. Sorry.
2: That just broke my brain.
1: Can I just do something?
3: So, go for it.
1: Quickly, I apologize, Smalls. If you're saying you're supposed to have 60 plays per game on offense, just average. In essence, based on averages, it was 60-3. If it's 60 as the average number of plays and you outplay the other team by 57, in essence, it's like as if it's 60-3.
3: Yeah, I see where you're going.
1: You know
3: going
1: what I'm saying?
3: That?
1: Like, it's like the Jets had one drive.
3: Yeah.
1: That's crazy.
3: It's like the Jets. Based on the results, they should have just showed up to Chicago with their defense and let them play the Bears offense for 3 hours. That's essentially what happened.
1: Kudos to the Bears. Great day in Chicago. You got the White Sox playing today. You'll hear it here on ESPN Radio. Up 1-0, and the Bears are obviously great.
3: Man, they need
1: right
3: IBs
1: now.
3: For everybody on that Jets defense.
2: Oof. Last one.
0: Cowboys at Texans.
2: More lion than lamb. CeeDee Lamb, career high 17 catches for 189 yards. His 12-yard touchdown reception right at the end, 40 seconds left, lifts the Cowboys 34-30 with a victory over the Houston Texans, who are winless at 0-4.
3: Yeah, most important player for the Dallas Cowboys yesterday was CeeDee Lamb. Second most important player for the Dallas Cowboys yesterday was Kamari Lassiter. He plays for the Houston Texans. He had two penalties in goal-to-go situations in the third quarter, gave the Cowboys seven cracks at the end zone, and they were eventually able to break through and get that touchdown. I think that's where the worm turned in that game. So credit to the Dallas Cowboys being able to find a way, that offense stepping up, CeeDee Lamb and George Pickett stepping up when they were needed the most, and that Houston Texans defense.
1: That was last year.
3: It's not the same defense this year as they were last year. And when you do things like Sports Illustrated covers that show off your players and saying you're the best defense in the NFL, you got to find a way to be able to back it up. They did not do that yesterday. They have not done that all season long.
1: They were up 13-3, 23-13. They were up 10 twice and lost. That's a problem. And they are winless, as you mentioned. And this is a team that was supposed to be really good. And they're at Tennessee next week. Winless at winless. Brutal yesterday. Credit to the Dallas Cowboys, who are behind the Giants. And Giants are 3-1. Cowboys and Eagles are both 2-2, but going in different directions. Cowboys feel on the way up. I would say the Eagles feel on the way down at this point.
3: Question.
1: I did mention that we have the playoffs today, the White Sox and the Guardians, and of course the Yankees and the Rays. And MLB postseason is on ESPN Radio. Catch every pitch of postseason action on ESPN Radio and the ESPN app, presented by Gusto. Also follow on Twitter at ESPN Radio, because we have the cam of the announcers, and the Tim Kirkchian reaction to the Yankees over the weekend went viral. It was great to watch over the weekend. So make sure you follow at ESPN Radio on Twitter as well. Coming up, a statement win, maybe for the rest of the season. 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
0: 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First in Cleveland at 5 Eastern, it's the Guardians and the Chicago White Sox. 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
1: Looking middle, ball pops out, and it's recovered by Buffalo. Ramondre Stevenson into the end zone, and it's deflected and recovered by Buffalo.
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6: 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Steve Levy, Max Starks, Dan Graziano of New England's win over Buffalo in Buffalo at Highmark, 29-26. A statement victory for the New England Patriots, who had to get that, and they did. We are on Sportsmanlike, presented by Progressive Insurance. Along with Michelle Smallman, Chris Candy, Evan Cohen with you. Woof! That was one hell of a win by the Patriots yesterday. I was so happy as a Pats fan with the way in which they did it. They had to get that done. And I think the key for me, this is without Christian Gonzalez, without Christian Barmore, they're arguably their two best defensive players along with Milton Williams along the defensive line. I think the key for New England was they opened the game and they closed the game looking at 17 across the way and Josh Allen saying he's unstoppable. So we have to act that way. And what I mean by that, there were moments late in the game where you would think, just run it, kill the clock, punt it back, pin them up, doesn't matter. They didn't do that. They said, we have to get a first down. We cannot give them the ball back, and we're going to throw.

0: He was flawless. The interception wasn't his fault. Romeo Doubs has got to be able to hold on to that football right before halftime. Those types of plays, those types of swings shouldn't happen. You've got to be good in situational football. But I thought the biggest difference in the version of Drake May that we got yesterday as opposed to the first three games was that he was willing to use his legs. Mm-hmm. I mean, you saw him do that early and often. Drake May had 8 rush attempts. 4 of them went for first downs. But the most important part about the rush attempts were they came on early downs and distances. So he wasn't waiting until third down to take off with the football. He was saying, if there's an opportunity to use my legs as a weapon to put our offense ahead of schedule, then I'm going to do that. And that's exactly what happens. And I thought that did him a service of being able to allow him to get into the flow of the game a lot sooner. And so, yeah, I thought it was a great performance by the Patriots. Efton Chisholm was phenomenal. I mean, Efton to the Bills and the Mafia, too. That's what he said when he had that one-handed catch.
1: Romeo, stay tuned for one-liners later.
0: Romeo Doubs came through with a big-time one-handed catch. So I thought that the receivers, in the absence of A.J. Brown, stepped up and made plays. But they were feeding off of the energy that they got from their quarterback. Yesterday, Drake May was the bus driver.
2: Yeah.
0: Unmistakably. It wasn't the other way around.
2: And you have to wonder if they're going to continue to feed off that energy, and this will be a turning point for them on the season. Because Drake May entered yesterday, he had just one touchdown pass to 6 interceptions. All week long, he and his head coach were fielding questions about his health, which he said was fine, and their relationship, which they said was also fine. And they needed to come out and make a statement, and they did. You beat a quality opponent, who we thought was one of the most complete teams in football, division opponent, on the road, and Drake May, the guy who was under all this scrutiny, is the one that's leading the charge. You have to wonder if this is a turning point game for the Patriots, and we'll look back on week 4 and say that's when everything changed for them.
3: 100% correct. And I thought Mike Vrabel felt like Mike Vrabel again yesterday. Situationally, was great late. I didn't like what he did at the end of the first half. I would have just sat on the ball in that spot. They threw the interception, as CeCe mentioned, with Romeo Doubs. There was 4 possessions in the final minute. It was a mess both ways of that first half.
0: But hold on, you can't criticize Mike Vrabel for throwing the football in that situation if you said that they played the game knowing that 17 was on the other side.
3: Yeah.
0: You have to be aggressive and take advantage of every drive, every opportunity to put points on the board.
3: Right.
0: And they were doing that.
3: That's right.
0: I didn't have a problem. Listen, if Romeo Doubs catches that pass,
3: You're setting up for a field goal.
0: Yeah, so I didn't have a problem with that. They just got to execute.
3: That's fair. You're right. I'm just being honest. In the moment, that's how I felt. Now, after
0: the game, you can never enjoy watching Patriots games.
3: I was cheering like crazy because there was one guy going into the game that I said had to win the game for them, and I think he did. And that was Josh McDaniels.
0: Yes.
3: He made it, the offensive coordinator. Made it much easier and smarter for Drake May. Putting him in shotgun at times, which I don't like, but it also lets him see the field, which I think was important. Hunter Henry was a go-to guy for him. They used both running backs. At one point, they had a little reverse with Travion Henderson. Like, they were doing the things that Josh McDaniels...
0: Travion Henderson is so fast.
3: He's great.
0: Bradley Chubb played it perfectly, and he just outran the angle. It was incredible.
3: Before we rip the Bills, let me praise a guy who has been ripped for the last 2 years, deservedly so. Keon Coleman is awesome again.
0: Ooh, yeah.
3: Keon Coleman is their best receiver, not DJ Moore. DJ Moore got hurt in the game, but if Keon Coleman plays that way, Joe Brady, to his credit, was very smart in kind of restarting the Keon Coleman wide receiver career. He was awesome yesterday. The CBS broadcast pointed out one weird thing. They said that Joe Brady was upset that Christian Gonzalez wasn't going to play because they felt like they knew what the Patriots were going to do with Gonzalez, but didn't know what they were going to do without him. That was odd, I thought. They pointed that out multiple times. I mean, the best player on the other team's not playing. This is not college football. This is not like, oh, your ranking's going to go down because of the strength of the opponent. You should be thrilled that Christian Gonzalez is not playing and take advantage of that. I thought that was odd from Joe Brady. But you want to talk about odd. C.J. Gardner-Johnson had this to say post-game after the Bills lost and Efton Chisholm III, as CeCe mentioned, 23-yard touchdown pass from Drake May, one-handed, unreal catch to win the game 29-26. Here's what Gardner-Johnson had to say post-game.
4: They ain't do nothing crazy. It was what, 3 or something from third down? Y'all seen this. Listen, we're not going to get into no bulletin board material. An elevator guy made a hell of a catch. Probably won't hear from him again. Respectfully, and I say that with a lot of confidence because it's like he didn't put his confidence in his best player. If that's what he threw it, he'd have thrown the dog to somebody. But they won the game, whatever. They ain't do better than us. We got to play better, and they can mark that we'll be back to see them again at the end of the year. So they would have had that same energy.

0: And they put up, what, 20-something points? They barely scored. They struggled all game. So a practice squad player made a hell of a play. That's all I'm going to tell you. You do it again, you probably won't make it again. Simple. And you take this to heart. Like, a lot of guys, like, oh, the Bills got, it's a lot of red flags around us, but it's just one game, bro. If you're going to judge it off of one play, judge it off of the whole season, because we didn't have more than just this game. You feel me? Like, we gave up, what, 20 what? 29 points. But it didn't feel like it. You ask me, what, three takeaways got taken away from us. Three strip sacks. So, I mean, ball just fell their way today. It's what it is. We got to play better as a team.
1: Efton Chisholm III has never spent one day on the practice squad. C.J. Gardner-Johnson has. Only one of those two guys has been a practice squad player. C.J. Gardner-Johnson has. You don't want to give him bulletin board material? You just did. And you know what that tells me? Respectfully, you don't prepare for the games. I'm going to tell you why. Because anyone who prepares for the games knows that this Efton Chisholm III guy was on his way. I've been mentioning him for the last 3 or 4 weeks. Everyone knows he's on the way, right? Every team has that guy that's your Packers for a couple of years. Who's this Jaden Reed guy? Yeah. Oh, he's on the way, right? You have these guys. The Ravens have the guy. He's banged up. Jacoby Lane,
2: yeah.
1: The wide receiver. Everyone knows. Oh, he's on the way. Well, C.J. Gardner-Johnson, the moment Matt Collins goes out, what does Drake need? Another safety valve guy. What is Efton Chisholm III? That guy. You want to say no bulletin board material? You just gave the Patriots bulletin board material. You're right. I don't think there are red flags with the Bills. They're really good. You're the red flag now because you didn't need to do that. Take the L and move on. That was brutal. Brutal.
3: Unnecessary,
2: Is 2023 Josh Allen back?
1: Because the interception late?
2: Yeah, I mean, listen, the turnover monster is always in Josh Allen's closet. I don't understand on second down why he decided he was going to push the ball down the field. He didn't have to. I don't get it. I don't understand why you take that chance. That doesn't make sense to me. Am I tripping? Am I bugging? Because Josh Allen, the last couple of weeks, turning the ball over, that's, I mean, guys. This is supposed to be something that's in his rear view, right? Three picks over the last two games?
1: Wait, time out for 1 second. We are going to get to that. That is vital. That is a big picture conversation we have to get to. I need to hear from you, though, as an 11-year player who won a championship, who's never played on a losing team in your life. When a player like C.J. Gardner-Johnson, who admittedly has had a much better career than Efton Chisholm has had, says that and insults an opponent like that, how does that make you feel as a former player?
2: There's a lack of accountability, man. I mean, he's twisted himself into a pretzel saying, yeah, we gave up 29 points, but it didn't feel that way. I mean, he should have had the same kind of energy that he had toward Efton Chisholm, toward Maxwell Hairston, who was getting his ass cooked yesterday. Like, that's a guy you invested a first-round pick in. He's got to play better than he did yesterday. He was a mark for the New England Patriots offense. They get to the line of scrimmage. They check in to him. Hairston on one. Let's break it down. Because every single time they threw at number... I mean,
1: one.
2: Listen,
1: he was
2: at
1: one.
2: Number one, well, he was the number one option.
1: Was he number one, or am I wrong there?
2: Well, he was the number one option for Drake May. Yeah, whatever, sure. Wherever Maxwell Hairston lines up, throw it to him. Throw it at that guy. Because it was absolutely awful in yesterday's game.
1: Good.
2: So if you're C.J. Gardner-Johnson, have all of that smoke for your teammate, the fellow player in the secondary, because he's a guy that you look at and you say, potentially cost us a game.
1: Well said.
2: Yeah.
1: Coming up. And we'll get to the Josh Allen part.
2: Yeah, we got to get to Josh Allen. We got to talk about that
1: throughout the week.
2: We got to talk about Josh Allen. We're not going to let it slide.
1: No. Coming up, 1v1. We'll explain next. We're on Sportsmanlike, presented by Progressive Insurance.
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6: Here is our weather in Middle Tennessee. Monday will be sunny with a high near 80 and a north-northeast wind of 5 to 10 miles per hour. Monday night will be clear with a low around 51. Tuesday will be sunny with a high near 83. And Tuesday night will be clear with a low around 55. 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
1: Number one against number one. Number one overall pick, Trevor Lawrence, against number one overall pick, Joe Burrow. Yesterday, Jacksonville beat Cincinnati 22-17. Bengals now in last place in the AFC North with the Ravens. Their win over the Titans. We'll keep you updated on Lamar's ankle injury at 3-1. The Browns, who won Thursday night, 3-1. The Steelers are 2-2. They technically have the tiebreaker over the Bengals, who are in last place in the AFC North. And conversely, it feels like maybe possibly Jacksonville is one of, if not the best team in the league. Mm. The way that they're playing, and I think mainly because their defense is really good that people don't realize in their running game. But yesterday, Trevor Lawrence and the Jags go into Cincy. They beat the Bengals. The Bengals, unfortunately, have injuries at the wide receiver position. Both guys, Ja'Marr Chase leaves the concussion, and now...
2: That was a nasty hit. I mean, he's getting face masked by one guy and then gets tattooed by another Jags defender. That was rough.
1: And now T. Higgins suffered an abductor injury on the final after a catch during the final minutes of the game, per the head coach Zach Taylor. And Ben Baby just released an article at ESPN.com that Adam Schefter put out there. And so you're going to look at that and say, well, that wide receiver position that Joe Burrow has always understandably relied on, he's never played with bad wide receivers, maybe missing both of them coming up, possibly. And Burrow was asked post-game as to whether or not the offense was balanced enough yesterday as he threw the ball 54 times with two interceptions.
16: Do you feel like there needs to be a little bit more balance there? Obviously, no way it's all. You guys are always going to be a pass-first offense, but do you feel like it's balanced enough?
17: You know, my response to that would be, let's throw more. Because I know we're great at it. I know, you know, that's what I do best. And, you know, we're really pass protecting really well right now. You know, obviously, we'd like to get more out of the run game, but you know, I know we'll make it work.
11: 15 carries, 23 yards, and a touchdown total for the run game for Cincinnati. Chase Brown, 9 carries, 10 yards. Now, he did have 11 catches for 71 yards. Is that the right approach for this Bengals team that, again, when everyone wants to kind of tell me how and tell all of us how great they are technically in last place right now. I'm just saying. Just saying.
2: Well, I mean, the thing that bothers you is the fourth quarter mishaps again, right? The interception that Joe Burrow throws to Foye Luakon. Those types of plays can't happen. Not when you're a team that has to be led by your offense. And you got to give credit where credit is due. That Jacksonville Jaguars defense was lights out yesterday. They're one of the best defenses in the NFL. They've held opponents to 20 points or less in 10 straight games. So, like, this is not a fluke. This is not a one-off. But if you're Joe Burrow and the Cincinnati Bengals, you've got to understand that, and you've got to do everything that you can to protect the football and preserve any opportunities to score points on every single drive. And yesterday, that did not happen. And so as we move forward, there are serious questions facing this team. If it is going to be, you know, the offense, that's the identity of it. When you're down T. Higgins, when you're down Ja'Marr Chase, and you have a shaky offensive line and no run game, where do you go? And the place that you get concerned about is your quarterback potentially getting banged up and missing time as well. So, yeah, I think there are a lot of significant questions facing the Cincinnati Bengals. And the investments that they made on the defensive side of the ball are going to have to pay dividends in the days and weeks to come if they're going to stay in this thing in the AFC North.
18: Well, that was the thing. And we had talked about this being an improved defense. We saw it throughout the beginning of the season. Yesterday, they missed 12 tackles on defense.
2: Not great.
18: It looked like a little bit more of the same when it came to the Bengals. And as much as I ride for Joe Burrow, and we talk about the injuries that happened to this team, do you know since the start of the 2024 season, Joe Burrow leads the NFL with the most turnovers in the fourth quarter or overtime?
2: Mm.
18: I bet if I asked you, which quarterback...
2: Say that again?
18: Since the start of the 2024 season, Joe Burrow leads the NFL with the most turnovers in the fourth quarter or overtime. I know.
1: That was there context of like... They're down points to their throwing. I mean,
2: It doesn't matter though, Ev. Like everybody talks about the defense letting the Cincinnati Bengals down, and the defense has to be better. When you have that stat, that
18: he's
2: is
18: gotta be better
2: damning.
18: Too. He's got to be better.
2: He's got to be better.
1: I also think a bunch of the sacks are on him. He holds the ball too long. He's trying to make things happen. And the other thing for him. That I'm a little confused about. So who would he deem his peers? Mahomes?
18: Lamar? Allen?
1: Okay. Let's stop there for a second.
18: That's typically the tier he's put on.
1: Great. Perfect. Thank you, Smalls. Mahomes. They're 4-0 this year. They beat the Raiders yesterday. What's the biggest difference for this team this year in Kansas City?
18: Run game.
1: Josh Allen won the MVP a couple of years ago when Joe Brady took over for Ken Dorsey Jr. And what did he emphasize? Run game. Lamar Jackson is the greatest running quarterback to ever live, and he's also now equaling his running with his passing, if not his passing being better. Who'd they go out and sign on offense?
18: Derrick Henry.
1: So if he's suggesting, you know, the general manager that is Joe Burrow, let's pass more, once again, another incorrect evaluation of how you elevate a quarterback. Passing more is not how you elevate the quarterback. Passing more efficiently behind a running game that you can play action off of is how you help the quarterback. Just conceptually, let's pass more. There's a reason that Houston in college with David Klingler and Andre Ware, who were unbelievable, they won the Heisman, but they didn't win a national championship. And there's a reason A.J. McCarron, who joined us last week, won a lot of national championships with great receivers because it started with the guy who does the podcast with Trent Richardson behind him, amongst others. Let's pass more is once again backwards advice to the organization that he has run. That's not correct. Mahomes is not saying that. Lamar did not say that. Josh is not saying that. CeCe's telling you off of yesterday, hey, pass less, Josh. You don't need to chuck it up at the end. Take it and run with it. What did CeCe say about Drake May, second in MVP voting last year? What was the difference for him yesterday? He ran the ball more efficiently, him specifically, and the team. Let's pass more will not fix whatever is wrong with the last place Bengals. That's just illogical thought process based on those who we would deem as peers. I'd put Jalen in there as a peer. Stunk yesterday. When Jalen Hurts won a Super Bowl, who was the best player on offense?
18: Saquon.
1: I mean, how many different examples can I get? When the Chargers came back at the end yesterday, who was good? Amarian Hampton.
2: Yeah.
1: I understand I devalue the running back position relative to price, but I will increase the value when you have greatness at the quarterback position. Let's pass more. We'll get you more losses. Upon further review, next.
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0: now that the weekend is over. It's time to look back and break it down.
1: Without further ado, let's get this thing kicked off.
0: This is a Punt Further Review.
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0: With Chris Canty.
1: All right, this is Upon Further Review. A lot to get through coming off of the weekend that was college and pro football. Yep. But before I get to all of that, we got to have introductions all the way around for Unsportsmanlike. She is the first lady of Unsportsmanlike, Michelle Smallman.
4: Hello, good morning.
1: He is the Ocho.
0: Number 8.
1: Evan Cohen.
5: Go Pats.
1: And I am the resident Super Bowl champ. Let's get to it.
0: Number 3.
1: Darian Mensah is the best quarterback in the country. And if we're being honest, I'm not sure it's all that close. Currently, he's got the second shortest odds to win the Heisman behind wide receiver Jeremiah Smith at Ohio State, who's an absolute monster. But Darian Mensah's odds are at plus 475. On Saturday, Mensah and Miami continued to light up the scoreboard with another 41 points, handing Clemson the second largest home loss of Dabo Sweeney's career. The Hurricanes have scored a total of 248 points this season, the most through five games in program history. Mensah leads college football in completion percentage at 84%, in quarterback passing efficiency, and he's third in touchdown passes with 15. He is absolutely incredible. Maybe the most incredible stat, no interceptions. This guy can do it with his arm. As he showed at Clemson, he can do it with his legs with an incredible scramble for a touchdown in the second half. I'm not quite sure how to contextualize what he's doing other than to say that by leaps and bounds, he is lapping the field when it comes to overall productivity and efficiency relative to other quarterbacks in college football. Darian Mensah is the best quarterback in the country. I understand he's not Arch Manning. I understand he's not Dante Moore. I understand he's not Julian Sain or any of these other touted quarterbacks. But Darian Mensah is worth the money that Miami spent in NIL to get him to come down to the program from Duke. He is the best quarterback in college football right now. And like I said before, it's not close.
5: So if you think about the last 3 years at the U, they bring in Cam Ward, Incarnate Word, Washington State, then over to Miami. He's the number one pick in the draft.
4: Yeah.
5: It's not playing like it. He's had a rough start to his college career. Carson Beck then comes over by way of Georgia. They go to a national championship game. Unfortunately for them, lose to Indiana. Darian Mensah goes to Tulane, then Duke, then Miami. He may be, to CeCe's point, the best package of all of the above. And what I mean by that is the best chance at a national championship to win it and the best chance at success in the pros. He may have the total package. Shout out to Lex Luger, WWE back in the day. The total package here. With this, 71 touchdowns, 12 interceptions, 3 years in college so far, three different schools, at Tulane, Duke, and Miami. If you're going to be that big, that strong, and that efficient and not turn the ball over, yeah, the pros are going to find you.
4: Well, and shout out to Mario Cristobal in Miami for continuing to find these guys.
5: Well, now, Smallsy, it's going to be who finds them. Now it's going to be the season ends. Hopefully for them, they win a championship, and he's a top pick in the draft, and they have to sift through. Okay. Do we want Lenore Sellers? Who do we want? Who's next up? Because now they don't have to recruit. Now the players and the agents are going to recruit them. Because look at what they've done 3 years in a row here.
1: You know who needs to recruit? Dabo Sweeney.
4: Oh,
1: man, that looks bad right now.
5: And they got lucky against North Carolina. If not for that lightning delay, they lose that game too.
1: That program's in bad shape right now. They are irrelevant when it comes to the playoff conversation, and being a national title contender.
5: Those are the two irrelevant ACC teams you want to talk about?
1: I don't want to talk about what happened at the Dope.
5: You sent the text.
1: Moving along. This from Pete Thamel with the assist from our very own Cam Pratt. There'll be no more remarkable performance in college football today than the one put forth by Yale quarterback Dante Reno. One day after his father passed away, he played for Yale and threw four touchdown passes and 298 yards. Yale beat Merrimack 41-24 in comeback fashion. Do we have the sound from Dante Reno?
6: I think it goes back to the way he raised me and my siblings. My mom's the rock of our family, and he always raised us to be a tough family. We're really close, and basically I just went out there and just really thought of what he would want me to do. And obviously I know him best, and he'd want me to go out there and play with the guys and be with the guys, my teammates and my coaches that have surrounded me with so much love this week and throughout the whole journey of everything that's kind of happened with him, and just go out there and basically just, what would Tony do? That's what I kind of think about in life right now is, what would he want me to do? He want me to go to practice. He want me to be around the guys, hang out with the guys, go to class, be the good person in the community. Just basically do everything I can to help honor his life, but also try and have a normal season as we can.
1: This is shades of Brett Favre when he went out in a primetime game and played with a heavy heart following the passing of his father, and he balled out, multiple touchdown passes, mistake-free football, playing the game of his life. Mm-hmm. It felt like that this weekend for Dante Reno. Absolutely incredible performance. Tip of the cap to the young man. His father, the late Tony Reno, two-time Ivy League Coach of the Year honoree, led Yale to 5 Ivy League titles, ranks 2nd all-time in program wins, and led the Bulldogs to their first FCS playoff win last year in a dramatic 28-point comeback against Youngstown State. Yale Athletic Director Vicky Chung said in a statement, quote, Tony Reno devoted his life to serving others and approached every day with humility, compassion, and purpose. He believed deeply in the power of mentorship and invested wholeheartedly in the success and well-being of his players, colleagues, and friends. While his accomplishments on the football field were remarkable, it is the relationships he built and the lives he changed that will define his enduring legacy, end quote. In every athlete's life, there are coaches that are so much more than that title. They're father figures, mentors, confidants, and friends. Tony Reno, from all accounts, represented everything we love about sports, and it was really special to see his son honor him appropriately with that performance. Also, Foye Oluokun for the Jacksonville Jaguars, a Yale alum, played for Tony Reno, had an opportunity to have a game-changing play, fourth quarter interception on Joe Burrow yesterday that turned the tide for Jacksonville in their win on the road. First win for Trevor Lawrence against the Cincinnati Bengals, but Tony Reno, a man that is beloved by his family, by his program, and by his players. This is the reason why we love sports, is because of men like Tony Reno.
4: Absolutely, and a phenomenal performance by Dante. I'm always in awe of athletes that are able to channel all of that emotion in the face of adversity and tragedy and heartbreak and loss and be able to put it into their craft, into their performance. I don't know if I would be able to do that. So when I see Dante Reno go out there and say, I'm thinking, what would Tony do? I'm thinking about my dad. And he is able to have that day, 4 touchdown performance. It is why we love sports. And an awful situation that he turned into a memorable one for he and his team to honor his father.
5: To say that his dad is probably smiling over is the biggest understatement of all time. To watch his son do that and lead his team and his university that he was at forever, just an unbelievable college football, unbelievable life story.
1: Yeah, it's an unbelievable story, period.
5: Yeah, forget college football. It's a life story that is just phenomenal.
1: Next,
0: number one.
1: In the backup bowl at MetLife Stadium on Sunday, cameras caught an interaction between line judge Jeff Seaman and Arizona tight end Trey McBride. Seaman can be seen mouthing, quote, F you, end quote, to McBride. The interaction happened in the fourth quarter after a 3rd-and-3 play on which McBride was arguing for pass interference. Although we don't know what was said by McBride, the optics for the officials are absolutely awful. It prompted NFLPA Executive Director J.C. Treader to go to social media with a statement, quote, this kind of behavior from an official towards a player is unacceptable. Players are consistently held accountable when the roles are reversed. We expect the NFL to hold officials to that same standard, end quote. In an era of professional sports where the slightest impropriety or bias leads to questions around the integrity of the game, this type of behavior from an official, regardless of what the player said, regardless of whether the player said something objectionable, this type of behavior from an official, regardless of what the player said, is objectionable and warrants significant disciplinary action. As players are told, being a part of the NFL is a privilege, not a right. It's clear that the league office on Park Avenue needs to reconsider Jeff Seaman's privilege of being an official in the National Football League.
5: Well, I mean, basically, big picture, cursing between players and refs in any direction should not be okay. In theory. Because Mike Vrabel got an unsportsmanlike, shout out to Vrabes for shutting up the show yesterday, a conduct penalty for cursing at a ref.
4: Yeah.
1: There was an official in the Eagles-Rams game that flagged the sideline for the Rams because he ran into one of the coaches.
5: Eric Wilson, linebacker for the Vikings, got into it because the ref thought he hit him on purpose yesterday as he was like running backwards. I don't understand. Like, sure, there's double standards with everything in life. But you need to address them up front. You need to say, hey, here's the double standard. We're like, this person's allowed to do it, but that person's not. Fine, just tell us. But that's not what the league has told us.
1: But here's the difference, though, between the officials and the players. If the player is mouthing off at the official can throw the flag. They can find the player. They can toss the player. Guess what? If the official starts chirping at the player, there's nothing that the player can do in the game. Absolutely nothing.
5: Also, we
4: that's not a great position for them to be in.
1: No. So if you're the official, you have to take the high road knowing that you hold the ultimate power. It's at your discretion whether or not you want to flag a player, whether or not you want to disqualify a player. You're in full control. But if you're going to be in control of the game, damn it, you got to be in control of yourself.
4: Have composure.
1: And that means professionalism and not cussing at players. That's unacceptable. And then to have that get caught on camera?
4: That is embarrassing for the league.
5: We've interviewed Trey McBride.
1: Great guy.
5: Yeah, he seems like a nice, happy-go-lucky guy. Of all the players,
4: you saw
5: Trey
4: McBride? His reaction to it and his body language, too, afterwards. He was like,
5: I would have said to you guys after we had him on a couple of years ago, I'd be like, I'm a little concerned about him. And you guys would have said, what?
4: Too nice.
5: Hey, he's too much of a goody-two-shoes,
1: this
5: guy.
1: Yeah, you did.
5: No, I'm saying that's what I would be thinking. Yeah. Like, he's too nice. Now, I understand. And Ndamukong Suh off the field, known as one of the great guys ever. On the field, he's a maniac, right? And I mean that complimentary. So I get that could, you too, right? I mean, like, that could happen. Oh, someone's small. She's great. No. But, like, in general, I understand the difference, but, like, good. I'm glad it was caught on tape. The only problem is there can't be in-game penalties. It's not like you can give a team 15 yards because the ref screwed up. Also, I don't
1: know. I'm not saying. What I'm saying is find another line judge. This guy needs to be.
5: We know that?
1: No. First of all, I'm not going to. If an official gets hurt, the crew figures out a way to be able to officiate the game and move forward. But what I'm saying is, and I don't know who found this out, or whether or not they knew this happened in real time or whether it was something after the fact, but now that the league office has the information, they can act on it. There needs to be some form of discipline. There needs to be a fine. There needs to be a suspension. There needs to be something considered toward Jeff Seaman in terms of his availability to continue to be involved in refereeing NFL games. Because that type of behavior toward players is unacceptable. Bro, they ain't coming to see you, Jeff Seaman. They're coming to see the players.
5: So,
1: all right?
5: Yeah, wait, two follow-ups on this. Number one, are you suggesting if that video went viral during the game, which I think it did, I think it was as the game was going, you're saying in your mind it would have been the right move for the league to toss him, in essence, from the game?
1: Treat it as if the official got hurt.
5: Okay, all right.
1: Treat it as if he got hurt.
5: What my question was also, would we know that? In other words, a lot of times when these ref penalties occur by the leagues, they don't publicize it. Are you saying if they are to fine or suspend him, they need to actually make it public and make an example of poor behavior here?
1: Yeah, the apology needs to be as loud as the disrespect is. And that was disrespectful to say that to Trey McBride. It's disrespectful for any official to cuss at a player.
5: I mean, they ruled it disrespectful for Vrabel to cuss at them yesterday, and they gave the Patriots a penalty. I mean, it should work both ways, to your point.
1: No question about it.
5: Upon further review, here on Unsportsmanlike on ESPN Radio, presented by Progressive Insurance, every single Monday, 7 a.m. Eastern. 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
21: Now we don't have it, so I have a little bit of cheese fatigue. Yes, I do. Like, stop being so great. It's annoying.
5: It got greater. We're on Sportsman Like here on ESPN Radio. 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Chiefs Raiders, great game yesterday. The Chiefs win that game over the previously undefeated Raiders, 30-27. Kansas City's 4-0, Raiders 3-1, but very quickly, something happened. I walked in on, and I think it's important that you tell the world the story.
21: Oh, no.
5: CeCe, it is important that she conveys this. She was talking about this.
1: Yeah, you gotta come clean. Even though I appreciate you repping.
21: Support.
1: You got to come clean about what you did.
5: What happened yesterday,
1: there was an error in judgment on your part.
5: And not just that you thought the Chiefs wouldn't make the playoffs.
21: Hold on. I said that the Raiders would not finish in last place. Now, I said the Chiefs could finish in last place. That was wrong.
5: I've been told to avoid that.
1: You were part right?
21: 50%. But, you know, sometimes we get partial credit for our work. Maybe not kids today on homework, but sometimes we do. So I had an incident, kind of 2/2 incidents at the Eagles-Rams game in Philly yesterday. We know Eagles fans are intense, and I got to witness it firsthand. Those people are absolutely unhinged, complimentary. Right. But I did have a bit of an error in judgment, but let me explain. Last year, Thursday Night Football, Giants, Eagles at MetLife, we went to the game because it was CeCe's homecoming. Obviously won a Super Bowl with the Giants. It was very cool to get to go there and experience that with him. Now, your lovely wife, who we all adore, she works for Joe Malone. They had a pop-up at the stadium that day, which was very cool. So we got to go support her, see her. And they were giving out clear bags for people to bring to MetLife Stadium whenever they returned that had the NY logo on the one side. Again, clear bag, so it's hard to see. Mm-hmm. And then on the strap, it says Joe Malone and New York Giants.
1: Yes.
21: So I'm getting ready to go to the Eagles game yesterday. Obviously, they hate the Giants. However, normally when I go to sporting events, I don't need a clear bag because we're going as media. So we have different access and we're allowed to bring different things. So I'm getting ready to leave yesterday and I think, oh my gosh, I'm going as a fan. I need a clear bag. I don't have one. And then I thought to myself, self, you have that one from the Giants game from Joe Malone. So I grabbed it, threw all my stuff in it. We're off to Philly. I had turned the bag inside out, so you can't see the NY logo, but there was a little thing on the strap. When I tell you, even in the rain and kind of halfway under a poncho, I didn't have one baby toe on the concrete in that parking lot before some woman was like, hey, what is this? You're repping the Giants? Who are you? You a Giants fan?
3: What are we doing here?
21: And I was like, oh my God, no, it was free. Go Birds. Like, what do I do? Are you going to beat me? I'm like, what is happening? And they were not pleased with me. Then I get into the stadium. We're trying to walk to our seats. Some dude's like, you a Giants fan? And, you know, it's kind of like the head nod, like a threatening question. Like, are you a Giants fan? I was like, no. Nope. Not a Giants fan, just a free bag. If it's free, it's me. I was nervous that it might get a
1: you couldn't even,
21: a little
1: you
21: more
1: couldn't
21: intense.
1: Even defend yourself with the truth and saying you're a Packers fan.
21: Well, that wasn't going to help me. You think they were going to forgive that?
1: I'm actually a Packers fan.
21: I know it's not in the division, but you think they were going to be like, oh, cool, you're a Packers fan? No.
5: There seems to be consensus that this is on you, though, that they were talking junk to you and they were like threatening to you, which I'm not suggesting they should be, but everyone is saying this is on you.
21: That I shouldn't have brought it in?
5: You brought a Giants bag to an Eagles game.
21: I didn't have another bag. It was pouring down rain.
1: It's complicated. Like, if you don't have a clear bag, they're not going to let you in.
21: It's hard to
1: go to an NFL game and spend, what, 5 hours when you consider the tailgate, all the time it takes to get into the stadium, watching the game, and then leaving. Like, for a five-hour excursion, not to have anything other than a wallet is ridiculous.
21: And it was raining.
1: So you need a bag to
5: That's
1: carry
5: fine.
1: Stuff.
5: You got
1: to
5: know you can't bring a Giants bag to a game.
1: So supposed to buy a clear Eagles bag?
5: Well, buy any kind of clear bag. You could probably buy one of those I Love New York stores.
21: The
5: for like
21: morning
5: $5.
21: Of? Yeah. As I'm racing to the train to get there?
5: Come on. Vegas East, is this on her?
6: This is completely on Michelle. I don't condone any vitriol that you received, but the fact that you did is not surprising whatsoever. Why could you not cover the logo at all? Was there any way to hide the fact that you had a Giants bag and an Eagles game? Again, even saying that sentence just makes you sound clinically insane.
5: That's true.
1: Could you have used a Sharpie and just under the NY logo say NY and cross it out and say sucks? I don't know how you make it Eagles friendly, but is there a way you can doctor it where you can say, no, I hate the Giants just like you. I hate them so much that I have this free bag and I marked it out and I said the Giants suck.
5: Great call.
21: I did try to temper the feelings of agitations, the agita, by just being like, go Birds.
5: No, no. People are not going to believe you.
21: Kind of works.
5: To CeCe's point,
21: all you have to do is say go Birds.
6: That does work. That does go a long way in Philly.
5: You have one thing in your hand right now. What is it?
21: A Sharpie.
5: What could you have used on that bag?
21: Well, I leave in the studio.
5: Okay.
21: It's too much Sharpie.
5: To ask you to get another Sharpie.
1: I'm with Smalls on this one. I'm not going out of my way to buy another clear bag.
21: Right.
1: When I already have one that was free. That's literally just wasting money.
21: For a couple hours of my life,
1: Your life was in jeopardy, though.
5: Yeah.
21: An elderly man pushed me with both hands. An elderly man.
5: Well, that's not okay.
21: Well, then someone next to me like elbowed him, was like, hey. And I was like, yeah. And then I thought,
5: you know. You're going to do a fight?
21: But then I thought, you know what? I kind of appreciate that. I felt like I got the full Philly experience. Mm. I got heckled. I got pushed. I had a great cheesesteak. said go birds a couple times. It was a great time.
6: And
21: now, I was a little scared.
5: Mm. Well, you think you avoided with that great story that everyone is going to now, at Evco Radio, at Adam Smallman, at ChrisCanty99, if you want to tweet, whose fault is it? Is it Smalls' fault or the Eagles fans?
21: Something.
5: Yeah, is it Smalls' fault or the Eagles fans that she got heckled bringing a Giants bag into an Eagles game?
6: I think this might be the first poll where 0% of people vote one way.
5: In favor of Michelle,
6: that's
5: of course.
6: Correct.
5: Yeah. You think you avoided the Chiefs. You didn't. We're getting to this.
21: I tried my best to
5: filibuster. Listen, we all have had bad takes. You thinking the Chiefs could flirt with last place.
21: Because
5: terrible.
21: I thought the Raiders would be better.
5: You thinking the Chiefs could flirt with last place is all-time bad. We'll explain why at UnsportsESPN on Twitter for that poll. Next, we're on Sportsmanlike, presented by Progressive Insurance.
0: Hey, it's Matt Jones. Coming up on Monday, I'm Matt Myron. We're going to react to a full week in college and NFL football. 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
26: This week in Vanderbilt history, we go back more than a half century to October 12, 1974. The Commodores worked around miscues and handed 8th-ranked Florida its first defeat of the season, a 24-10 Vandy victory in Nashville. Vanderbilt opened the scoring with a rushing touchdown by Jamie O'Rourke early in the second quarter, but the failed extra point allowed the Gators to take their only lead of the game later in that period. The Commodores went in front to stay in the third on a 7-yard TD run by quarterback David Lee, plus a 2-point conversion to Barry Burton. Lee found Burton again for a touchdown in the fourth. Vanderbilt won despite turning the football over 6 times. The Gators had 3 turnovers and their only loss in an 8-game stretch to begin the season, covering 2 months. The win was part of a 7-3-2 Peach Bowl season for Steve Sloan's Commodores, a year that included a 21-21 draw against Tennessee to finish the regular season. Vanderbilt 24, 8th-ranked Florida 10, in October of 1974. 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
1: 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The Chiefs are 4-0. They beat the Raiders 30-27. Wide receiver issues in terms of injuries. Tyquan Thornton with a really ugly injury, unfortunately, with his ankle. Terrible, terrible injury. Oh. He had over 100 yards and two touchdowns in this game. And Rashee Rice also got hurt in the game. But Mahomes and K-9 were amazing. Patrick Mahomes, 15-30, 225, two touchdowns. And Kenneth Walker III, 22 carries, 177 yards, two touchdowns, two late touchdowns off of the fumble on the kick return. And they did a tremendous job late in that game. That was a great win for the Chiefs. And really give the Raiders credit because they went toe-to-toe with the Chiefs. But as we're looking at the Raiders and the Chiefs yesterday, let's start with the Chiefs. Kenneth Walker, I think we're all in agreement, best offseason acquisition by anyone?
2: No question about it. And when Mahomes was injured last year, there's been those reports out there that he was watching a lot of football, watching a lot of tape, and he kept messaging Brent Veach saying, we need to get him. We need to get him. And every time he would have a big moment in the playoffs and in the Super Bowl, Patrick Mahomes would be like, yeah, I don't know if we're going to be able to get him. There's a reason why he wanted him. And good on the Chiefs for going out there and giving Patrick Mahomes that weapon, especially in a season where he was coming off injury and you didn't know what he was going to look like at the outset.
1: 14 straight wins for Kenneth Walker III.
2: Incredible.
1: 14
2: He's awesome.
1: Straight wins. Are the Chiefs the best team in the NFL?
3: Yes. Caveat, though, they're going to have to get some help at wide receiver. And I don't know if this is like the time and space to go after a guy like Tyreek Hill, but they're going to have to add to that receiving core. They need some bodies, period. Right, you want guys that can contribute, but you also just need live bodies in the wide receiver room because the Tyquan Thornton injury seems like that's going to be a longer-term injury. We'll see what happens with the Rashee Rice that looked like a hammy. So you're going to need reliable targets for Patrick Mahomes. They've got it rolling right now with that offense because you do have a guy in the backfield that does dictate front and coverage. It makes life easier for Mahomes. But you've got to have receivers to be able to hit those shots over the top of defenses. And right now, I just don't know that they do have any of those guys. So, yeah, I love what I've seen from K-9. I love the version of Mahomes that we're getting, multiple touchdown passes in every single game this season. But you've got to have weapons on the outside in order for the passing game to continue to have this level of productivity.
1: So when you're looking at the wide receiver position for them, and Nuno points out to me that even before the injuries, they were looking at Tyreek Hill, which we have, you know, we've speculated. I've put out there for like years now. He's going to come back. He's going to come back. He doesn't come back, so I'm wrong at this point.
2: But they've been in contact with he and his team.
1: Yeah, and he has to come back understanding, like, you're not that dude. You just got to join this team. And hopefully, if he does, for their sake, that's what will happen. Are there teams now, though, across the league that you would look at and say we're kind of inches away?
3: He might not, but here's the thing. He might not be that dude anymore. But he might be that dude when he's with the Chiefs.
1: Oh,
3: just
1: no.
3: Debo Samuel is that dude when he's with the 49ers.
2: And not
3: he's not Debo anybody else, anywhere else. But when he's with the 49ers, he's special. Maybe that's what it is with Tyreek Hill. He may not be, you know, Cheetah when it comes to, you know, 31 other teams. But when he's with the Kansas City Chiefs, it unlocks the best version of him and it leads to a more explosive version of that offense.
2: And specifically with Eric Bieniemy as the offensive coordinator.
3: Yes.
2: I think that we need to acknowledge that this version we're seeing of the Chiefs, a huge contributing factor is that Eric Bieniemy is back as the OC. And Tyreek Hill clearly blossomed and was used in such an effective manner with Eric Bieniemy in that position. So, yeah, maybe for other organizations it might not be the same fit. For this team, this OC, and this quarterback, it's worth taking a chance on.
1: I'm glad you guys walked down this path. Let me be very clear on something. Mm. The concept when people are critical of she or he, they're only good with them. Not my problem. It is not my problem if I'm Kansas City, if Eric Bieniemy is only good with me.
2: This is very pointed at Josh McDaniels.
1: Josh McDaniels saying, there's more. But there's more.
3: It's true.
1: It's not only Josh McDaniels. It is also Debo Samuel, who I'm glad you brought up. I can't tell you one thing he did in Washington. Not one. I have no idea of anything retroactively he did in Washington. All

0: else. Who cares? Oh, Draymond wouldn't be good with the Pistons. Who cares? He's a Hall of Famer with the Warriors. It's not my problem if I'm the Warriors. Like, this guy is great for me and with us. And that's what you have with Kansas City. And that's where other teams could be concerned about the idea of Tyreek Hill going there. But maybe Kansas City is not. I also think when we're talking about best offseason acquisitions, Kirk Cousins is up there, too.
1: Unbelievable.
2: I was going to say Clint Kubiak.
1: Oh, yeah, that one,
0: well,
1: too.
0: Yeah, the Raiders in general.
2: The Kobe Dean. That was my big takeaway from yesterday's game. It had nothing to do with the Kansas City Chiefs.
1: Me, too.
2: My big takeaway was what was going on with the Raiders. They're legit. Like, Evan, I keep telling you, like, how many more wins do the Raiders have to run into until we take them seriously as a good football team? I think we're there now, man.
1: We did it with a loss.
2: Based on how they played yesterday, man, because, listen, it could have been within them to fold after that fumble on the kickoff return where Bosa has the peanut punch and the Chiefs kickoff team gets it out. They set up another opportunity. The Chiefs are able to capitalize on it. It's a 14-point swing between the Chiefs' touchdown, the turnover, and another touchdown. The Raiders could have folded when it was 30-19, but they didn't. They come back right back down, 5 plays, 65 yards for a touchdown. They force a 3-and-out, get the ball back. Kirk Cousins drives the ball into the red zone before the game ends up ending on an interception. But the Raiders were game to give the Chiefs a game yesterday. And that speaks volumes to me because I think Kansas City is the best team in the NFL. And the Raiders were right there looking at them in their eyes. So we'll see what ends up happening, but that's a really good football team. We kept talking about the Raiders potentially falling out of it. Will they trade Max Crosby away at the deadline? Will they trade away other pieces that teams might want, teams might be attracted to? Y'all, the way the Raiders are playing, this is a team that can be in the wild card. This is a team that can be second in the AFC West. That's how good they are. And I didn't see it coming. I did not. I thought this team had significant issues from flaws from a personnel standpoint. Turns out that they don't. It's a quality football team.
0: Which win over an AFC West opponent was more impressive than yesterday? Kansas City over the Raiders or the Niners over the Broncos?
2: Well, the Broncos weren't the Broncos, but everybody that got hurt. Pat Bryant got hurt. Patrick Surtain got hurt in the second quarter.
0: Riley Moss
2: right before halftime. Riley Moss got hurt. Everybody got hurt for them. So, I mean, I don't know how much stock I can put into that.
0: I mean, San Francisco won by 10 points. There was injuries there. Kyle Juszczyk got hurt for the Niners. And obviously the Niners, as we know,
2: were 10 points, but it was a little bit skewed. I mean, it came down to, it was a 3-point game right before the 2-minute warning when you had the George Kittle tight end screen and he takes it to the house for a touchdown.
0: Which, by the way, like he's talking about looking young.
2: His burst is incredible. I feel like all of those players in San Francisco, they either found the fountain of youth one Sunday or they're banged up and they're out of the lineup the next Sunday. I don't know what it
1: There's no in-between.
2: There is no in-between with guys from San Francisco, man. If they out there, they're going to look like they're in their prime.
1: Yeah.
2: If they get banged up, they're going to be out for a month. I just don't know. I just don't know with the 49ers.
0: Their play design is so awesome. They do they do little things with the ball. Like where Purdy will run a play action and you'll think he's going to roll one way and rolls another way. And like these little tiny things that you notice, you're like, they're so ahead of everyone else seemingly in their rhythm on an offense, regardless of who's out there. Just where's the guy who's open? That's it. Where's the guy who's open? Hit your drop, like step into, like they're really good. I think when you look around the league right now, I look at San Francisco, Kansas City, Jacksonville as the teams that really jump out at me right now. Am I missing any that you would say? I don't mean to be disrespectful towards Minnesota, but when I'm watching that game, they beat the Dolphins yesterday. Literally during the broadcast.
2: You ain't going to win a lot of games kicking 5 field goals.
0: Well, they've won 2 games without scoring touchdowns so far.
2: You ain't gonna, I understand that. I'm just saying that's not sustainable.
0: Right. But when I'm watching that game and they're talking about, they're still trying to find plays that work for Kyler Murray, and I get it, first year there. He's on a 1-year deal. You're going to run out of time before you find plays that work for him. But, I mean, and again, not trying to be disrespectful towards Cleveland or Baltimore. I kind of look at it, Jacksonville, Kansas City, San Francisco. Oh, Seattle.
1: Seattle, yeah. That's
0: I'm sorry.
1: There too.
0: Yes, you're right about that. That's I guess, the four teams, two in each conference. Yeah, Seattle and San Francisco play this week. Kansas City and Jacksonville. Those feel like the big four right now for me.
1: But right below there on another tier, as a team that's impressed me, and I think a lot of us the most so far through 4 weeks, is the Raiders. They were right there. When they got the ball to end that game, I thought, are they going to do it? Are they going to come back?
2: I'm going to be honest with you. There's another team out there and maybe

0: This is just confirmation bias for me. Chicago Bears.
1: I was going to throw them in there, too.
0: Hey, man.
1: Winning games without Caleb.
0: How many teams can say they've won games with three different starting quarterbacks this season? hey, man, Chicago Bears, their defense is a lot better than everybody thought it would be coming into this season.
2: So
0: a
2: lot better. Of your Super Bowl pick, you picked Bears and Broncos. Of your Super Bowl pick, you feel better about the NFC than the AFC. You feel better about the Bears right now.
0: Yeah.
2: And yours was the Bills.
1: No, Broncos. I had Broncos Seahawks.
2: Who do you feel better about?
1: Seattle, yeah. For sure.
2: I have an easy one. Hey, I picked Kansas City, Philadelphia. I'll say Kansas City.
0: Listen. My opinion is subject to change if Sean Payton decides he's going to take over Blake Hawkins.
1: Which he may.
0: I'm just saying the volume on that conversation is getting louder and louder. Listen, no disrespect to Davis Webb. He may well end up being a very good play caller into the future. But for the here and now with the team that's firmly in their Super Bowl window, hey, man, Hey, Sean, it's hard to justify the offense continuing to look the way it's looking when you have one of the best play callers over the last quarter century in the National Football League.
2: I mean, in their two losses this year so far at Kansas City, at San Francisco, which are great teams, as we know, they scored 24 points combined. And in one of their wins against Jacksonville, which is a very impressive win, they scored 20 total points. This is not a high-powered offense all of a sudden. And yeah, they have one of the best offensive minds ever as the head coach, not calling plays. So definitely something to keep an eye on. But yes, Kansas City, you guys both said more impressive win for Kansas City over the Raiders than the Niners over the Broncos because the injuries with Denver, but also the level of play that the Vegas Raiders are playing at, which Smalls before the season, did say, be surprised by the Raiders. And she was right. Did you buy the Raiders hat from Lids?
1: I should have given it to our makeup artist, Lou, who's a huge Raiders fan.
2: Now, why is that?
1: Because of Fernando Mendoza, who's not playing. However,
0: he ain't going to play no time soon.
1: Not with the way Kirk Cousins is playing, but we should have given her a Raiders hat because fall sports are here and there's no better time to gear up for your favorite team. 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
9: Here's our weather in Middle Tennessee. Today, areas of fog before 9 in the morning. Otherwise, sunny with a high near 81. Northeast wind 5 to 10 miles per hour, gusts up to 20. Tonight, clear with a low around 51. Tuesday, sunny with a high near 83. 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
16: Hey, it's Matt Jones. Coming up on Monday, I'm Matt Myron. We're going to react to a full weekend of college and NFL football. Plus, Herm joins the show. Herm Edwards does his thing. 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

0: I'm over it. Ugh. With Pat the producer.
1: I don't think we give enough respect to the tater tot. It never comes up in French fry conversations.
2: Stop trying to make a hot dog a sandwich. It's not a sandwich. Stop trying to make a tater tot a French fry. It's not a French fry.
1: Breakfast is not the most important meal of the day.
3: Like, yeah. I don't eat a meal until lunch either, but I usually have a protein bar. I have to make sure that I eat enough to get me through the show, but not too much when I'm asleep during the show, like Nuno.
2: Nuno, you asleep, boy?
1: Ugh.
4: I'm over it. I'm sick and tired and over it.
1: Get a life.
5: Yes, each and every day at this time, our producer, Pat Costello, gives us items in and around sports, entertainment, his life that he is over. Patrick.
1: Guys, I'm officially a mountain climber.
6: What?
1: I climbed a mountain on Saturday.
5: Congrats.
1: This is basically...
3: can I ask you, why and with who?
1: Just by myself and... It wasn't that big of a mountain. It was pretty small. It was basically just a nice hike. Here's what they don't tell you about climbing mountains. Harder than it looks. Hard to get up a mountain. Harder to get back down. I got lost on the way back down. Eventually found my path, but...
5: Were you nervous what's the safety was?
3: Yeah, that's what I was thinking.
1: Nah, it was like, it's just like a trail, basically. And there were other people there.
3: But if it was a trail, then how'd you get lost?
1: Because I lost the trail.
5: I'm with Pat on that. I get lost on trails all the time.
7: How?
5: Because there's like, you could veer off, you could go one way or the
2: Why
5: other.
2: Why are you veering off of the designated trail that helps guide you up and down a mountain in the wilderness?
5: You don't realize that there are veer offs. You think it's the trail you went up or whatever. There's multiple paths. You don't realize it in the moment.
1: Yeah, at one point I was literally climbing up like rocks to get back to where I thought the trail was. But I figured it out. I met a cool dog. That was fun.
3: You met a wild dog on the trail?
1: No, it wasn't a wild dog. It was somebody's dog. The dog's name was Chloe. The owner, I don't know what her name was.
3: But I thought you said you went by yourself.
1: There were people there.
3: Oh, there were other people
1: there? Yeah, there were other people.
3: Okay.
1: There was a guy who was running. I don't know how he was running. He was out there just like a casual run. There were more rocks on the ground than I've ever seen in any place.
5: Guy was running up the mountain?
1: Yeah, he was running up the mountain. Who do you think you are, Rocky?
5: Maybe.
1: I rolled my ankle on the way down.
3: Pat, what compelled you to go mountain climbing this weekend?
1: I drove past it before, and then it was a nice day on Saturday, and I wanted to go outside. So I was like, yeah. I didn't really know what I was getting into. I didn't look into it at all.
3: Did you hear about the reputation of this mountain?
1: No, I did no research.
3: So you just saw the mountain and said, hey, I want to go conquer that mountain today.
1: Yeah.
8: What's the mountain?
1: I don't know what it's even called.
2: Great.
6: What?
8: You don't know where you were?
2: It
1: was like 10 minutes from me.
2: Did you pack snacks and water and sustenance?
1: No.
2: You know, God forbid, you get lost on the mountain?
1: No, I didn't
8: Everest.
1: Yeah, I was listening to music the whole time. Yeah, took me like an hour to get up.
2: He
1: it wasn't
2: got
1: crazy.
2: Lost.
1: Only it's, a little lost.
8: Trails are confusing sometimes.
5: I agree.
2: Right, but you should pack snacks just in case.
3: Pat, how long did it take you to climb the mountain?
1: Like an hour up and an hour back down.
2: It wasn't that bad.
1: It was beautiful, though.
2: Great weather.
1: I'm officially a mountain climber.
5: I don't know about that.
3: Is it something that you would consider doing again?
1: Oh, yeah. I'm going to definitely go back there once autumn hits a little bit more.
8: And once you figure out where you went.
3: So you're going to climb the same mountain again?
1: Yeah, why not?
3: I would think that you would want to explore and try different mountains.
1: Maybe I will.
5: Can you give Cam the address so he can look up and do stats and information about the mountain?
8: Climbed it. I've done a decent amount of hikes in Connecticut. I'd like to know where he went.
2: So I just looked it up. There is no official size requirement for a landform to be a mountain. So technically, anyone who climbs a mountain is a mountain climber.
1: This is what I'm saying.
2: So
1: I'm going to put it on my resume.
2: A mountain climber.
5: Mm.
1: Here's what makes me feel a little bit less accomplished. As I was coming down, there was a guy who was walking up it with flip-flops on.
5: No, that's on that guy. Don't get in your head with that. That's crazy. That's
1: it was
5: not
1: crazy,
5: right.
1: Especially because he went, hey, there's a snake back there.
2: Oh, gosh. No.
5: That's ridiculous.
1: Flip-flops is a crazy move.
2: Yeah, you get so dirty. And it's not great for your feet gripping the terrain.
5: Your first thought is you get dirty.
2: Well,
5: You happen to be right, but I was thinking the gripping and then I would go with that.
2: Think
5: first.
2: About how gross your feet are going to be when you get back into your car after the mountain climb? Mm. No, pass.
5: All right, Pat, nice one.
1: Here's why I had a terrible night last night. So I rolled over in bed. It's about 2 a.m. Took a drink of water. There's something in the water. I spit it out. It's dark, obviously. It's 2 a.m. And I just went back to sleep. I was like, what? I was tired. Then my alarm goes off pretty soon. So it wasn't until morning that I learned that I had drank a cockroach.
5: Oh!
1: I almost called out of work. I was like, "Can I? Do you think if I called Nuno right now?"
5: You spit it back out, you said.
1: Yeah, I spit it back
5: out. But it touched your lips, obviously.
1: I was well aware that there was a bug in my mouth.
2: But not just any bug. A cockroach.
1: It was a cockroach.
5: Did you take a picture of it for social?
1: No.
5: Come on, Pat.
2: Ew, Pat.
1: I'm taking a picture of the cockroach that I drank.
2: So sickening.
1: Yeah, Michelle, I wasn't super pumped about it.
2: But now you also have to be concerned that you have cockroaches in your
3: apartment.
2: So this
3: is like the water that's by your bed?
1: It was my water bottle. It had climbed into my water bottle.
3: Wait, what?
8: Oh, no, that's so much worse.
3: Cockroach had gotten into the water bottle.
8: That's so much worse.
1: Crawled into, like, the straw part of my water bottle.
2: The straw part? Oh, my God.
3: So you got to toss the water bottle down.
2: Burn it.
3: Yeah, it's got to go, right?
1: I don't know. It's a great water bottle. I don't want to get rid of it.
8: I think you have to.
3: I think the water bottle. RIP to that water bottle, man. You got to get another one.
2: There's a ton of water bottles out there.
3: Yeah, bro.
1: Also, Michelle, I don't have to wonder if there are cockroaches in my apartment. There are cockroaches in my apartment.
3: Oh, boy.
1: I have traps all over the place. They're not doing well.
3: Well, apparently the traps ain't deterrent.
1: Yeah, the traps
2: maybe
1: are not helping.
2: Maybe just put water all over the apartment and they'll drown.
5: Trust me, I can relate. I live in the woods. I can relate to that. It's awful.
8: No, you live on a mountain. That's the first mountain Pat's actually ever climbed.
2: Yeah, that's true.
1: That's true, yeah.
2: Actually, so we're all mountain climbers because we've been to Evan's house.
3: There we go.
2: Oh, my God, Pat. I am so sorry that happened.
3: I feel bad for you, Pat.
1: It was not great. No, it was not a great way to wake up in the morning. When I rolled over, I was like, yep, it was a cockroach.
3: That is very traumatic to wake up in the morning that way.
5: If somehow we could grant you one experience all over again, you had to either experience your Eagles blowing that lead or drinking the cockroach again, which one would you choose? Which one was a better experience?
1: Drinking the cockroach.
5: Was better than the Eagles blowing the lead.
1: Yeah, I would rather have to deal with that again than watch the Eagles do what they did.
3: I think Pat would drink a cockroach intentionally if that meant his Eagles won yesterday.
5: Oh, good question. So if you had to drink the cockroach right now, but it meant that the Eagles held on to the 20-10 lead and Small stayed there the whole time.
1: Yes, give me the cockroach.
5: You want a cockroach.
8: Let's go. Right. That's a fan right there.
2: Yuck.
5: Next one, Pat.
1: Well, something slightly less yuck. I think flavored bagels are terrible. I bought I think it was like a cinnamon bagel because I've never really had a flavored bagel.
3: Yeah, I'm out on that.
1: It was terrible.
5: You're saying not with the topping, like everything.
2: I like a blueberry bagel.
5: You ever had a rye bagel?
3: Yes.
5: Excellent.
1: Yeah. I just feel like...
5: He doesn't like pumpernickel, I'm sure.
3: My nickname is Marble Red.
5: Right, I know, but that's bread, not bagels.
1: I just feel like we nailed it. Like
2: bread is a bagel. Bagels and bread are in the same family.
5: Can you say bread? Everyone knows you don't mean bagels.
3: Oh, it's different. That's bread, not a bagel.
2: Yeah, okay. Well,
5: what difference? Everybody
2: bagel's
5: knows.
2: Definitely bagel in the bread family. Bread.
1: Yeah, but if I said, can I have some bread and you handed me a bagel, I'd look at you funny.
5: Thank you, Pat.
2: True.
5: That's what I was saying. He just said it better.
8: So you just don't like sweet bagels?
1: Yeah, it just wasn't good. I feel like we nailed it with the plain bagel is a perfect vehicle.
2: Everything?
1: Or like even like a sesame seed bagel.
8: No, Pat's anti-everything.
1: Everything is doing too much.
3: The onion bagel, but all of those are okay.
2: Did you say the everything bagel is doing too much?
1: Yeah.
2: And you haven't had the right everything
5: What
2: bagel.
5: About pumpernickel? Do you like pumpernickel, Pat?
1: Can't say I've ever had it.
3: Not surprising.
8: How about nag bagel?
3: Oh, mocha mousse.
5: We're on Sportsmanlike, presented by Progressive.
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1: The Rams were down 20-10 in the fourth quarter in Philadelphia. They come back to beat the Eagles 24-20.
2: Strong left. They run it left. Kyren to the edge of stiff arm. Turns it down the numbers. Stays on his feet. And he's in. Kyren Williams puts it in the paint. And the Rams have their first lead of week four with 70 seconds left in Philadelphia.
3: For us to take the lead with, you know, plenty of time where they had to use all their timeouts, thought it was really well executed. Damn proud of them.
4: ESPN LA 710 Rams Radio Network. 20-10 Philly's up late. Smalls goes home. Philly blows it. Not that Smalls is an Eagles fan, but got invited to the game, went to the game on her NFL world tour of seeing as many games and as many different stadiums this year as possible, and she gave the Eagles fans good luck until she walked out that door, and the Rams obviously come back and win that game. 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
5: He's
4: wearing the shirt after they got destroyed, Virginia, that is, by FSU. Anyway, we will avoid that, Mike T, and we will ask you as to what happened to the Eagles late in this game with their meltdown.
6: Yeah, I think it's more the inverse, Evan, which is what happened to the Rams early in the game. And, you know, there's a lot of data that shows when West Coast teams play that 1 p.m. start, they don't get off to good starts, and that's what happened. I thought Matt Stafford just didn't throw the ball well. He kind of dirtied the ball in the flat a couple of times. And Kyren Williams, to me, kind of got the engine going. And once they got going, they were clearly the better team yesterday. I think Philadelphia, to be candid, I think their injuries and their departures have caught up to them. You know, you think about Reed Blankenship, Jalen Phillips, Brandon Graham. You know, Jonathan Grenard comes over. He gets hurt. And then, and probably think about what they're trying to overcome on the other side of the ball. Lane Johnson's a Hall of Fame right tackle. He's out. Cam Jurgens goes in for Landon Dickerson at left guard. Drew Kendall goes in at center. A.J. Brown goes to New England. Devontae Smith gets hurt. Dallas Goedert gets hurt. Saquon Barkley gets hurt. You know, at some point, that catches up to you.
7: Mr. T, all that being said, you had the ball, goal to go at the two-yard line with two chances to get it into the end zone, and you don't come through. I wanted to ask you about the decision that Nick Sirianni made to go for it on fourth down, up 10 early in the fourth quarter. Did you agree with it? Did you agree with the play call? And if not, which was worse, the decision to go for it or the play call itself?
6: Yeah, I think decision-making, CC, is contextual. And what I mean by that is if you have Landon Dickerson, Lane Johnson, Saquon, I think you really think about going for it, but you're clearly decimated at this point in offense. I kick the field goal, make your opponent score two touchdowns at that point. Your defense is certainly playing well enough at points in that game. So regardless of what the data may have said, I think sometimes you have to look at things and say, hey, look, I got my B team out there. We're just completely, you know, again, major injuries to their best players on offense. I think kicking the field goal was the right decision.
5: Mike T, let's go to a negative end of the spectrum. We have some teams that have started 0-4 that weren't necessarily expecting to be there. The Texans, the Bucks, and the Chargers. In your opinion, which one of those circumstances, those situations, is the most concerning?
6: Oh, boy. You know, probably Tampa Bay, because without Baker Mayfield, and I don't think Jalen Daniels played poorly. In fact, I thought there was points yesterday he actually played well against your Packers, Michelle. But I just think it's going to be hard. They're going to have to be perfect on the defensive side of the ball and really clean on offense. Look, I thought the Chargers played outstanding football for the last, you know, quarter and a half. And if they had played anywhere close to that, they would have beaten Seattle. How Justin Herbert threw an interception on the first play of the game is inconceivable to me. With Houston, I think they're going to be okay. I know they're 0-4. I know what the stats say. I still like that team. They have arguably it's still a top five defense. I know it hasn't played that way. CeeDee Lamb, you know, tore them up yesterday. But at the end of the day, I think to say at the end of the season, hey, this team may come out as a 7 seed, I certainly wouldn't rule them out.
4: We're talking with the ESPN NFL front office insider, Mike Tannenbaum, here on Sportsmanlike, presented by Progressive Insurance. Mike, how many teams in your mind, off the top of your head, are definitively better than the Jacksonville Jaguars right now?
6: Yeah, it's a great question. You know, I put Buffalo into that conversation for sure. And then, you know, in the NFC, you out west, I'd say those three teams, Seattle, the Rams, and the 49ers would certainly be in that conversation, but maybe not. That's about it. They're really playing well on both sides of the ball. I think that defense is somewhat underrated.
7: Mr. T, can the Detroit Lions overcome their defense this season?
6: Yeah, I think they're one of these teams, like, I don't gamble, but whatever the, you know, total points are in their next game, take the over. Like we saw last night, that's how they have to play. Again, if you think about, they're down four safeties. You know, Avante Maddox is a backup. He gets hurt. They lose Kirby Joseph. They lose Brian Branch. They cut Terrion Arnold. It's not the number of injuries you have guys in the NFL. It's when you have them multiple injuries at the same position, it's really hard to overcome. And I think Dan Campbell, the chief strategist, has to keep reminding the offense that, hey, look, every time we're playing four down football because we can't stop the opponent, and we're going to have to score in the 30s every week until we get some of these guys back.
5: Mike T, they lost yesterday, but it was a close one, the Raiders and Chiefs. How legit is Las Vegas right now?
6: Yeah, I think what we're seeing, Michelle, is defensively some of the N'Kobe Deans of the world are really starting to pay off, and that's a much more competent side of the ball than they've been in a number of years. I really like the veterans defensively, and then offensively, I think Kirk Cousins is exactly what we thought. You know, he's sort of like the next iteration of Alex Smith, who, again, Patrick Mahomes' rookie year, Alex Smith kept him on the bench all but one game, and that's the way Kirk Cousins is playing. My only concern about him is I don't think he moves great anymore, and when that happens, big hits follow, and then it's hard to stay healthy. And let's hope he does. I certainly hope he does. But this team is much more competitive than they've been. And, you know, as we talk about the wild card, improbably, I think the Raiders will be in that conversation.
0: Mike T, you love, you did it for a living for 24 years, the transactional side of this. Have you started to think, as you always do, about hypothetical fake trades? This team is falling out of it. This team needs this player. Has your mind started to go there? Is that when it happens, a quarter of the way, let's say, through the season?
6: Absolutely. And you have to start thinking about, like, what disappointing teams are going to bite the bullet and say, hey, long term, this may be best for us. Does the Chargers say, like, Derwin James, could we get, you know, a first and something else from Lions for Derwin James? Houston's really going to have to think long and hard about all this firepower we have on defense. Would we give up any of that? Kwame Lasseter, for example, a young, really good player to get multiple good players on the other side of the ball. I think Detroit is screaming for defensive help for them to have any chance. And then here's an interesting one that I thought about last night, guys. Is Case Keenum available in a trade? And 2 weeks ago, you'd be like, Mike, you know, there's no way. Like, they'll just cut him. He'll retire and go into broadcasting or coaching. But think about if you're the Commanders, if you're the Tampa Bay Buccaneers, like, someone was going to look at that tape and say, we could squeeze 8 to 10 games out of Case Keenum. And if you're Ben Johnson and you feel good about Caleb Williams coming back and the way Tyson Bagent played yesterday, is Case Keenum available?
0: Well, that's a very interesting one. I would not think they would trade him, but CC and I sat here off air, so we'll bring it on air, and CC chime in, and then Mike can respond. And we kept going back to what was said in the broadcast. So this is not our words, but what was said in the broadcast yesterday at Minnesota-Miami, where they kept saying they're trying to find plays that work with Kyler Murray. And we're like, what? I understand that, like, he hasn't played every game, et cetera, but he's only on a one-year deal. And yes, they're undefeated, and no, the Bears wouldn't give voluntarily the Vikings an upgrade at quarterback. But, I mean, you said if he's competent or that position is competent, they're loaded.
7: Yeah, I mean, I made the statement, Mr. T, that can the Vikings afford to waste this team this season on the Kyler Murray experiment? And the only reason that I lean toward them staying the course at quarterback is just because I couldn't think of anybody else that would be made available that they could trade for. But this is a terrible place for them to be in because they have what I think is the best unit in all of football, their defense. And their special teams is top-notch as well. It's just that they're not getting stability at the most important position in team sports. So what is the answer for the Minnesota Vikings if it's not Kyler Murray? And if they do stay the course, what is the ceiling for that team?
6: Yeah, it's first of all, I think Kyler Murray could get better. I agree with you. Like, That defense is outstanding. Brian Flores, to me, is certainly going to be in the conversation for head coaching candidate next year. I think the other place you may go to is Philadelphia and see if Tanner McKee or Andy Dalton's available, you know, as the third quarterback. But it's hard to find quarterbacks, obviously, in season. I don't think there's – I think Chicago would trade Case Keenum to the Edmonton Eskimos before they trade him in the division. So I think that's improbable. But, you know, does Tampa Bay, does Todd Bowles say, hey, you know what, like Case Keenum could come in and know 20 plays in a week and we have enough good skill players on the outside that we got to win a couple games here and right this ship. So that's where, to me, you know, Case Keenum would fit. If I'm Minnesota, again, I thought the Giants made an outstanding move, guys. I really do. J.J. McCarthy, for what they gave up, was a no-brainer. You know, $3 million next year. The cap is going to be over $300 million. It's nothing. He's 23 years old. And if we were running a team, guys, like, the verb we would use is scour. We're going to scour until we find a quarterback, and we're going to keep going. And J.J. McCarthy may not be good enough, but let's find out.
5: Mike T, we spent all last week trying to dissect what was wrong with Drake May. Did he prove this weekend that he's just fine?
6: Yeah, it's such a week-to-week existence, isn't it? And again, when he makes plays with his legs, it settles him down. It's just there's some quarterbacks that, you know, they want to get hit early in the game or they got to get a completion. Sometimes it's behind the line of scrimmage. To be candid, a little off topic, if I was coaching Justin Herbert, I promise you the next throw he makes is a completion. It may be on a shovel pass, but again, I think you just got to get some of these guys off to a good start. And Drake May, to me, got in rhythm early. And some of the guys they were counting on, like Romeo Doubs, came through even though he had that improbable interception. And, you know, what we thought by close of business yesterday was the AFC being over is now an interesting two-team race. And now A.J. Brown's going to get healthy. Now, with that said, on the other side of the ball, if Buffalo gets Keon Coleman to play like that, I think that's a difference maker as well. So I thought there were a lot of interesting storylines that came out of that game yesterday.
7: Yeah, and Josh Allen turnovers is at the top of the list for me, four over the last 2 weeks. Mr. T, I do want to go back to Jags-Bengals. Last week we had the question about Trevor Lawrence versus Joe Burrow. Who's the better quarterback now? Who would you rather have into the future? I'm going to pose that same question to you, and I get that it's two questions, but it's one and the same. Who's the better player right now at the quarterback position, Trevor Lawrence or Joe Burrow, and who would you rather have into the future?
6: Yeah, Trevor Lawrence is playing great right now. I probably would take Joe Burrow because I just think he is an absolute assassin. Like, he is just so locked in and doesn't care about anything else, and I think he's just has rare mental toughness and fortitude. But Trevor Lawrence is playing great football right now. And I think when you look at that, the way that team is constructed, what's impressive, Evan, I know you already brought them up, but they can beat you left-handed because now they can run the ball, and defensively they can turn the ball over. You know, Olakan's interception yesterday was a great example of that. And when you can play and win games against good teams on the road the way they did, I think they're going to be hard to beat, and I'm really impressed with Liam Cohn and the way Trevor Lawrence is playing.
0: Mike, if an assassin in a movie doesn't kill anyone, are they an assassin?
7: Facts! Facts!
0: Who is this assassin killing? I'm just curious. Like, Joe Burrow's team, he comes out after the game, and he says, we should throw more. And I would say his peers, Mahomes, Lamar, Josh Allen, have all found unbelievable success by way of run first, them second. And he's saying, let's throw more. So I'm just curious, would he be hired as an assassin in that movie if he kills no one?
6: So here's what we're going to do. We're going to put a pin in that, and you're going to have 3 nights to study. And Thursday morning, my first question to the three of you is going to be that question. So you now have a homework assignment.
0: Okay. All right. So we have to look up assassins in movies. I don't want to do this in real life because I don't want to project actual, you know, assassination.
7: Sure.
0: But in movies, I'm just saying the assassin usually kills. And if the person only killed in 2021 and said five years of no killing.
7: Joe Burrow does kill. His team's chances at being able to win games in the fourth quarter. Do you have that stats, Malls?
5: Joe Burrow leads the NFL with the most turnovers in the fourth quarter overtime since the start of the 2024 season, and that would be 13 turnovers total in that span.
6: And it's a great point, guys, because their offensive line is playing good football. But, again, I think when we're talking about these superstar quarterbacks, like, I'd be really happy if the four of us were running a team and we were driving to the stadium and Joe Burrow was our quarterback. And maybe we have to call the game a little bit different. To your point, Evan, maybe there has to be a little bit more balance. But, you know, give me Joe Burrow and we'll figure out, you know, how to clean up some of those things in fourth quarter. Because every time they go to the stadium, they have a really good chance to win. And give Cincinnati credit that that defense is better than it's been. Like, I think their front office, for all the criticism they've gotten, has done a really good job over the last year.
0: They're in last place. But yeah, give them credit. Mike Tannenbaum, ESPN NFL front office insider. We have homework. You have homework. We'll talk Thursday. You are the best. We love you, Mike. Thank you so much.
6: Thanks, guys.
0: Mike, too.
5: He's feeling good because Greg made the Patriots bounce back in a big way yesterday.
0: I was just supporting my guy over here.
7: The assassin, Joe Burrow.
5: That was actually a bar. He is an assassin if he doesn't kill anybody.
0: CeCe was physically beating the crap out of himself during that.
5: Hitting himself in the
0: head. At one point, you hit yourself in the head.
7: I did, man.
0: We'll have to explain why did CeCe punch himself? We'll discuss next. We're on Sports Tonight, presented by Progressive Insurance.
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1: Reincarnated. I'm a stargazer. Life goes on. I need to hug my babies.
2: 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She got us. We cannot bring that conversation to the air, though.
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4: Oh, he was awesome
3: 17
4: yesterday.
3: Catches on his way to 38.
2: 17-38.
3: He was like, hey, what's up, hello, yesterday. And that Texans defense.
2: Well done. I'll give you credit for that.
3: Nowhere to be
2: it's
3: found.
2: Okay. It's okay.
3: All right.
2: Yeah, it was all right.
3: We just had Mike Tannenbaum on. ESPN NFL front office insider. And we were talking, amongst other things, go back in the podcast, he was great, about the number one overall versus number one overall matchup that we saw yesterday between the Jaguars and the Bengals. And it was a big topic all week last week. Who would you rather have, Joe Burrow or Trevor Lawrence? Obviously, this is what we do. We have these matchups, and we make it more of a big picture kind of conversation.
2: Yeah.
3: And CeCe kind of turned that into, tell me who's better now, and tell me who you would rather have moving forward. Definitively, undoubtedly, Trevor Lawrence is better in the moment right now, okay? But the retroactively and moving forward, you can have a different discussion.
2: Sure, sure. And we respect Mike Tannenbaum's opinion. This is somebody that put together teams that contended, that went to the postseason. I think he had back-to-back AFC championship games appearances. So he knows what the hell he's doing, right?
3: So he said moving forward, he'd rather have Joe Burrow. At that moment, we had video on our screen for those watching on TV on ESPNU, and for those listening at home on the radio, thank you for driving around. We do appreciate it. Michelle and I are able to see CeCe, who sits next to us. He started punching himself in the head.
2: Yes.
4: Not once, not twice, multiple times.
2: Yeah.
3: We've worked together for 4 years. I've never seen you do that.
2: I'm getting frustrated with the discourse around the Cincinnati
3: Bengals. You don't say.
2: Joe Burrow. Listen, I want to give them the benefit of the doubt just because, you know, the eye test tells me that Joe Burrow is a good football player. But I can't ignore the results on the field. They've been outside looking at the postseason the last 3 years, and everybody is holding on for dear life to that Super Bowl appearance that he had in the 2021 season. But when you look at the full body of work, when you take it all into consideration, the reality of what we've seen the last 3 years is a lot closer to the truth of who Joe Burrow is as a quarterback as opposed to what we got his second and third year where they went to back-to-back AFC championship games. And I just wonder how far gone does it have to get in Cincinnati before we start pointing the finger of blame at Joe Burrow, right? Right, Smalls, you gave the statistics since 2024, no quarterback has more fourth-quarter turnovers than Joe Burrow.
4: Fourth quarter or overtime, mind you.
2: Exactly.
4: 13 total.
2: Exactly. Joe Burrow is 1-34 when trailing with 8 minutes or less in the fourth quarter of games. 1-34. Everybody last week came up with the excuses as to why that statistic is skewed or why we're not providing context around it. But when you consider 1-34 when trailing with 8 minutes or less in the fourth quarter, and you put that with him leading the league in fourth quarter turnovers since the start of 2024, I have to point at the quarterback as being a part of the reason why the Cincinnati Bengals can't get to the playoffs and can't contend for titles. I'm sorry, I'm not impressed with the empty calorie stats. I'm not impressed with 5,000-yard passing seasons if it doesn't equate to your team being able to get to the postseason and contend for a title. And in a year where your organization invested heavily on the defensive side of the ball, in a season where the schedule gods gifted you the easiest strength of schedule of anyone in the entire league, for you to start out 2-2 and for your team to suffer back-to-back losses due to fourth-quarter turnovers that you had, when you look at the record and the only wins you have are against winless teams, I'm sorry, I think it's fair for us to ask the question of whether or not Joe Burrow can get this Cincinnati Bengals team to where they want to go. And I think it's fair for us to demand that if Joe Burrow is who everybody thinks he is, that he played much better than what he's shown throughout the course of this season.
4: Through 4 weeks in this NFL season, are we having a bit of a benefit of the doubt reckoning? Certain players or teams or units we would always give the benefit of the doubt to that I think we're starting to say not so much. Justin Herbert, definitively on that list, right?
2: No more benefit
4: of the doubt. No more benefit of the doubt.
2: No.
4: The Houston Texans defense, a lot of us thought, okay, that defense will figure it out. I don't know. Maybe they don't deserve the benefit of the doubt. The Green Bay Packers organization, we were like, oh, it's the Packers. They'll find a way. They'll figure it out. I don't think they get the benefit of the doubt anymore. Maybe Nick Sirianni is creeping on that list. I know some people never put him on for benefit of the doubt. Evan and I did.
2: No, his record is one of the best.
4: Yeah, okay.
2: His record is great.
4: No, it is. I hate to do it, but
2: his record is great. He's a great coach.
4: The Lions, Dan Campbell, we kind of thought they would figure it out, benefit of the doubt. I don't know if we can do that. And now we may be putting Joe Burrow on that list. I'm not ready to write it in Sharpie yet, but the numbers are the numbers. Mm-hmm. And the Bengals in general, we thought the defense was improved. They missed 12 tackles yesterday. This is a guy in Joe Burrow that Mike Tannenbaum just said was an assassin. So many of us just say, if healthy, he's going to be able to figure it out. And we see moments where that doesn't happen, especially consequential moments. They've missed the playoffs three straight seasons. I don't know if I can give them the benefit of the doubt that they're going to find a way to get back there again.
2: They better go and beat the Dolphins this coming Sunday in Week 5.
3: They
2: better go to Miami and beat the Dolphins.
3: If the standings stay the same the rest of the year and the Bengals finish in last place like they are now, is Joe Burrow in Cincinnati next year?
2: This is the mess he made, Evan.
3: Okay.
2: So is he going to bail on the mess that he made? He's got a no-trade clause, so if he decides to leave Cincinnati, it would be his decision and no one else's. Now, I don't know what that means for head coach Zach Taylor, and maybe they make Joe Burrow's decision for him if they decide to fire the head coach. Maybe he no longer wants to be there, but I gotta answer your question with a question. Mm-hmm. If this is the best that he made, then how can anybody let him off the hook if he decides that he wants to leave?
3: Oh, I don't know that they would. I just know that I kept reverting to if he's gone, if he does go, it's big market New York teams, LA, Miami. I've had another thought now to combine multiple conversations. He loves playing with his guys, right? So I'm gonna bring up a name. Herschel Walker, you did it once. Will you do it again? Will Minnesota give up a gazillion picks to put him with Justin Jefferson, one of his guys?
4: Ooh.
3: I mean, you're talking about it. They got to figure out a quarterback. They have the best unit. I'm just thinking aloud here. A team's in first place in Minnesota, 4-0, with two games they haven't scored a touchdown. A team is technically in last place, the Bengals, with an assassin at quarterback. CC has one-liners next. We're on Sportsmanlike, presented by Progressive Insurance.
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1: Forget it. Hey, now.
0: In just one line.
2: I've never done that. That sounds amazing.
0: This is One Liner.
3: What are we doing? 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
3: 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One-liners, one take, help you to recap five games that happened in the Week 4 slate. Everybody ready to go?
2: Let's go. Yes,
3: Evan Cohen?
1: I'm ready.
3: Michelle Smallman?
2: I'm ready, CC.
3: All right, let's roll.
0: Colts versus Commanders from London.
3: The NFL should pay tariffs to everyone that watched Daniel Jones against two backup quarterbacks across the pond, Marcus Mariota and Evan's guy, Ethan Kaliakmanis.
4: I think that guy's good.
2: Who do you think's good?
4: Ethan Kaliakmanis.
3: Kaliakmanis.
4: Him, the Rutgers guy. When Jason McCourty comes in this week, we have to ask him.
2: Yeah, for sure.
4: I was impressed with that guy. I don't know why. I'm watching that game. And I'm like, I think he can sling it a little bit. I kind of like this guy. But
3: that was an awful football game.
4: Oh, I never defended the game.
3: It was an awful football game.
4: Yeah, it was bad. It was bad. But I thought that guy was pretty good. 30-13, yes. But I have to be fair, and I don't mean to be rude towards London. I lived there for a little bit. It's amazing. I don't think we should ever send good games overseas. They're going to watch it no matter what. Why are we taking good games away from our local fans and giving them to someone else? So this was the right thing to do. This is the kind of game that should go.
3: I'm pretty sure that both of these fan bases were okay.
4: That's what I'm saying.
3: Exporting this game.
2: Sure, but isn't the goal for the NFL to grow the game?
3: It was awesome to have Ravens Cowboys in Brazil. You couldn't ask for a better game for the first game in Rio.
2: If you went to that game yesterday and it was the first time you ever saw an NFL product, are you walking away being like, electric?
3: No,
2: I can't wait to watch another game.
4: I don't think you care. I think you're just so happy
3: Daniel
4: to be at
3: Daniel Jones
4: NFL
3: sacking
4: game.
3: Himself and fumbling the football?
2: Hey, maybe
3: come
2: Jonathan
3: on,
2: Taylor, though. Maybe you watch that game in London, you walk away saying, oh, Jonathan Taylor.
3: It's the only way they could move the ball.
2: Exciting.
3: Jonathan Taylor.
2: I'm grasping at straws here, guys.
3: That's great. Next one.
0: Cardinals at Giants.
3: Like a good neighbor, Jameis is there with three touchdowns to put Big Blue in sole possession of first place in the NFC East.
4: They're winning, and he's the starting quarterback, and he's turning the ball over, and they're winning. I mean, like, if you look at the NFC East, they're 3-1. The other teams, Dallas and Philadelphia, are both 2-2, and the Commanders are 1-3. I don't know that anyone would take the Giants over Philadelphia or Dallas in a big spot. Who cares? They're 3-1. The John Harbaugh effect in full effect. Go.
2: But so is the Jameis Winston experience.
4: Yeah. No, I actually don't. I don't deserve another effort.
2: But wasn't it a full Jameis Winston experience too? Three touchdowns, two interceptions.
3: Yeah, Chris Berman called Jameis Winston the modern day Steve DeBerg. He keeps both teams in the game.
4: Steve DeBerg once had to play with a.

0: way to win that football game. Credit to them. Next.
1: Titans at Ravens.
0: Deja boot, as the Ravens' convincing win over the Titans is marred by Lamar's ankle injury.
2: Yeah, that's going to be one to keep an eye on, obviously, because I thought maybe it was precautionary, but Tyler Huntley was good enough in that second half.
3: They didn't score in the second half.
0: They had a field goal. That was it in the second half.
2: And he was good enough. He didn't give the other team the ball.
0: Sure, but I guess my whole point is that the Baltimore Ravens had an extended period of time last year where they were missing Lamar, and it ends up being the undoing of their season.
3: Totally.
0: And it feels like this is another one of those injuries that could do the same. They're qualifying it as characterizing it as a week-to-week injury. So not exactly what you want to hear.
2: There was something else that I saw in this game. And maybe I missaw it. I don't know. I saw in a play where the whistle was blown, Cam Ward get knocked down by a Ravens player. Got like pummeled because a Ravens player didn't hear it. He gets back up fine. I didn't see one offensive lineman for the Titans go over to help out Cam Ward and fight the Ravens in that spot. Because if you're hitting my quarterback late, even if it's by accident after a whistle that you don't hear because I don't think it was intentional, I'm assuming my O-line is going to try to beat the crap out of the defensive lineman. Or linebacker, whatever it is. I don't mean to go draft day, Bo Callahan's birthday party, but that's what it felt like, where nobody came to his birthday party kind of thing.
3: We did, a lot of people did the analysis when Jaden Daniels got injured about the response on the field for his teammates. They came out, of course, and said it wasn't what it seemed, but this is something that people look at. How do your teammates respond in instances like this?
2: And post-game, he had a little bit, Cam Ward that has got a little bit annoyed with the people, the media, because he was waiting for the media to wrap up with his teammates in the locker room, and he basically said, I'm going to walk out. I'm going to give you 3 minutes.
3: It's not the first time we've seen him get snappy with the media either.
2: Now, to be fair, though, there's got to be coordination. Like, he shouldn't go out there until they're done in the locker room. So there's other people involved in that. I'm not going to solely put that on anyone. But there has to be coordination in that spot. It just, something feels off there. What is he, 3-18 as a starter now? Something feels off.
0: And it's in three of those wins, two of them are against backup quarterbacks. So, yeah, at some point, you're going to have to start winning games. Otherwise, we got to question whether or not you're the future of the Tennessee Titans.
2: Mm.
0: It's on the board. Next.
1: Lions at Panthers.
0: T-Mac dunks on Detroit's defense on his way to a career night for the league's leading passer, Bryce Young.
4: Well done.
0: Toe drag swag for Tetteroll McMillan to end the game. That catch was incredible. Carolina Panthers, league's leading passer, Bryce Young. Mm. Pretty good year to pick to lead the NFL in passing. Just saying. Angling for a new contract.
3: Mm-hmm.
0: Good year to put up big numbers.
3: Showered by MVP chants from his home crowd yesterday. They're looking pretty good.
2: Let's pipe down on that. MVP?
3: That's what the fans were chanting yesterday.
2: And not MVP. Who is the MVP right now? Kenneth Walker?
3: He's been awesome.
2: Brock Purdy?
0: Brock Purdy.
3: He's also been great.
0: Brock Purdy's the MVP right now.
2: The weird thing, though, is that when you think about Detroit right now, their defensive coordinator, Kelvin Shipp, along with the Chargers and Mike McDaniel, their offensive coordinator, along with the Jets and Frank Wright, their offensive coordinator. There's a couple of others that I'm looking at. Sean Mannion in Green Bay. I'm sorry, in Philadelphia, coming over from Green Bay. I'm just thinking about some of the other ones that are receiving heat right now as to,
0: Davis Webb
2: in Denver. There's a list of guys that the coaches almost have to come out and say, no, we're good. It's week four. Dan Campbell had to say we're good with Calvin Shepard.
0: Yeah, listen.
3: He had to do it earlier in the season.
2: And last year.
0: It don't matter if you had Dick LeBeau or Monty Kiffin. They ain't got nobody in the secondary that can cover, Al. They out of bodies, bro.
3: What are they supposed to do?
0: Well, they were supposed to trade for Joey Porter Jr., but they let the Dallas Cowboys get him. Mm. So, like, that was what they were supposed to do. Now, I don't know who the hell they're going to call. But, like, they just don't have bodies. They need help. I mean, Mike Tannenbaum brought up Derwin James. If the Chargers fall out of it,
2: juicy one.
0: That would be a great one. If the Chargers would be willing to trade him, and if Derwin James could stay healthy.
2: All right, you got one more.
1: Jaguars at Bengals.
0: Oh, y'all know what this is. Another week, another Burrow fourth quarter blunder leads to the Bengals' loss. That's what it is. The interception that Joe Burrow threw to Foye Oluokun at the beginning of the fourth quarter was the one that sealed the fate for the Cincinnati Bengals. Yeah, they tried to

0: put forth an effort late in that game to make it interesting. But ultimately, it was about the Jacksonville Jaguars being able to sustain the drive and kill the clock. So, yeah, Joe Burrow, sack fumble against the Pittsburgh Steelers. Derek Harmon was able to recover it. That ends up dooming them against the Steelers. And then this week against the Jacksonville Jaguars and Trevor Lawrence, who Joe Burrow has never lost to. He ends up throwing the ball to the Jags, who are playing great defense. And that ends up sealing the Bengals' fate.
1: I think that's the stat of the day, the one that we keep saying, that Joe Burrow leads the NFL with the most turnovers in the fourth quarter or overtime since 2024. 13 total turnovers in consequential moments to end the game.
0: And both of his receivers get banged up now.
1: Yeah.
0: So now what happens?
2: We don't know because we've never seen him with below Hall of Fame level receivers or all pro level receivers. We don't know.
0: We don't know.
2: We don't know what that looks like, right, in reality.
0: More targets for Mike Gesicki?
2: Sure. Or maybe run the ball? Just throwing that out there?
0: Oh, no. They need to throw the ball more, from what I heard. They need to throw the ball more, right?
1: From their own quarterback.
0: Yeah.
2: Trevor Lawrence, 5 incompletions. 18 of 23, 227, and a touchdown. Perfect.
0: Dante Myers did play well for the Cincinnati Bengals, though. He deserves some credit. He played well.
2: Just be efficient as a quarterback. Do your job. And that's what Trevor Lawrence did, and Joe Burrow threw a lot. 39 of 54, 428. Big numbers. Touchdown, but two interceptions.
0: But I still take Joe Burrow, though.
1: You're feeling good this Monday.
0: I still take Joe Burrow, though.
2: Coming up.
0: They won 10 straight games. I still take Joe Burrow, though.
2: I have a big tease here. I've got a big tease coming up. Ready? But don't take this literally. It's not about me. Coming up, I quit. We're on Sportsmanlike, presented by Progressive Insurance.
3: 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First in Cleveland at 5 Eastern, it's the Guardians and the Chicago White Sox. Then we head to Tampa, where the Rays face the New York Yankees. 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
1: Here is our weather in Middle Tennessee. Areas of fog before 9 in the morning, otherwise sunny with a high near 81. Northeast wind 5 to 10 miles per hour, gusts up to 20. Tonight, clear with a low around 51. Tuesday, sunny with a high near 83. Tuesday night, clear with a low around 55. 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
9: 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My name's Scott Van Pelt, host of SV Pod, along with my partner in crime, Stanford Steve. 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
8: Sports.
9: Some.
8: Parenting?
9: I feel like that comes up a lot. I feel like most recently I've needed some help because I feel like my shortcomings there are evident. 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
9: 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There's that one.
8: We're here.
9: Here we are.

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1: The most unsportsmanlike moment of the day.
2: That was terrible.
3: Was not a great look.
4: Well, normally we do unsportsmanlike moments 1 hour from now, but we have a guest coming up, so we move it here. For anybody not familiar with it, we find stories around the sports world that'll make you laugh, scratch your head, a little off the beaten path, and you'll sit there and be like, wait, what? And have conversations about it. So this first one, I think is, the most interesting sports story of the entire weekend. And I don't think there's a close second. Like, that's how unbelievable what happened was. Colorado State football. Jim Mora is the head coach. He's going to tell you a story about his defensive coordinator, who basically quit during the game and got fired after the game. Take a listen.
5: Tyson was relieved of his play calling duties. He left the field, and he is no longer with this football program.
6: So that's a permanent thing.
5: That is a permanent.
6: So can he take over as DC then?
5: Kenny will be the primary play caller. Yeah, I put him. He was put in a very difficult situation tonight, and he responded well, and the players responded well. Very first play he called as a defensive coordinator his entire life was a sack caused fumble. So we're going to get better. We're going to get a lot better. He's a good football coach.
7: Did you anticipate that he would leave the field when he was relieved?
5: That wasn't anything that I would ever consider. I just relieved him of his duties as a play caller. He made the decision on his own to leave the field, and he is no longer with the program.
4: Okay, Oregon State beat Colorado State 56-26. Colorado State's 2-3. Tyson Summers, defensive coordinator. Jim Mora Jr. wanted to make a change in game. That's his right. Hey, yes. We're going to switch it up. Instead of Evan calling the plays, Michelle is going to call the plays. Whatever, right? This guy, Tyson Summers, I don't want to claim I know so much about him, but was so furious, he quit. And then he was fired post-game.
8: Can you get fired if you decide to quit?
4: Well, okay, that's another good angle.
9: I don't know. If I'm walking off, am I fired?
8: No, I bounced off. I left.
4: Have you ever walked off a job?
8: Yeah, you can't break up with me. I left you.
4: Have you ever quit a job within the job? Not, hey, I'm going to meet with the boss, and I'm going to announce my resignation or send in a note, but I'm walking off.
8: Listen, let me tell you something. I've never done that. I think there is a matter of professionalism. You put the coaching staff, you put those kids in a really bad spot by leaving. And this is one of those decisions that I think is not only a fireable offense, but it precludes you from working in this industry ever again. Hmm. Like, you decide you're going to leave a game in the middle of the game because the coach decides to change it up and take play calling duties away from you and give it to somebody else on the coaching staff? That's egregious.
9: How could I ever trust you?
8: Never trust it. The guy literally walked off the job in the middle of a game when your job is to coach young men.
9: Yeah, what sort of example is that setting? Why would I want to bring you into my program?
8: No. Can anyone trust him again?
4: Has anyone back there quit on the job? Not in a professional fashion. I'm saying in a walk-off.
10: No.
9: Nuno? You got a million jobs.
11: No, I just didn't show up the next day, but like...
4: Is that...
9: Well, that's different.
11: Well,
9: hold
11: on. Canty, let's just
8: you
11: say...
8: Did they know you weren't going to show up?
11: Canty, if we all watched Boiler Room, it might have been one of those situations, like, at a questionable, like, establishment that I got a job at.
4: He worked at J.T. Marlin. Who knew?
11: And I was
8: but here's the thing, Nuno. I don't think you were ever planning on working in that industry again. I think it's safe.
11: I think it's safe.
8: There's no way you can walk off the job as a coach in the middle of a game and expect that somebody's going to hire you once again to be a coach and guide young men when you're competing in games.
4: Wait, I need people to tweet at me at Epco Radio the time you ever walked off a job. Like, I want to know, what was the reason? Like, if you're in the middle of it, you're working a 9-to-5 and it's noon and you're just like, I've had enough. I'm out. Bobby Petrino, UNC offense coordinator, Bobby Petrino did that as a head coach of the Atlanta Falcons. He told people that he was going to grab lunch and they saw him later in the day. The Arkansas introductory press conference. Like, literally, there was a guy on the air. Billy Devaney, former GM of the Rams, was an assistant GM. I had him on the air on SiriusXM and he told the story. They're like looking around for Petrino And somebody's like, oh, yeah, he went to grab lunch. They put him in TV's doing a Wu Pig Suey. I mean, he might have grabbed lunch
8: on the private jet to the next job he was about to take.
4: So he may not have been lying.
8: He may have been going to get lunch.
9: I have one.
8: A different city.
4: Go ahead.
9: Back in 2013, I had to look this up to get the date because it just came into my mind. Rob Ryan was on the defensive staff of the St. Louis Rams. He walked into Jeff Fisher's office, threw his keys on the desk, walked out, and went to the McDonald's across the street. He was like, I'm out of here. I'm going to get a Big Mac. Catch you later.
4: So not like a formal resignation.
9: It was like 7:30 in the morning. He was like, I'm out of here.
8: If you give him the keys, though.
4: Like, yeah, I guess that's true.
9: Apparently, well, everybody watched it from like the windows. They just saw him walking across the street to McDonald's.
4: I am telling you.
8: That's so on brand for the Ryan family.
9: I know.
8: I would just say this. That's a little different than leaving in the middle of a game.
9: Of course, but that's kind of a walk-off, right? Like mid-season, you're like, I'm out of here.
4: I think this is so much more common than people realize. Just not in sports.
8: Walking off the job?
4: 100%.
8: The middle of the job? 100%.
9: I've never done it because I'm too afraid. But it would be very dramatic and kind of fun.
8: You wouldn't even finish the day, though?
4: But, like, let's say, Smalls, you were furious about something, and you're just like, I'm out. And you left for a break.
9: I never came back, ever.
4: Mid-segment,
9: I would have to walk out.
4: Right. So then does ESPN, did they technically fire you, or did you quit?
9: No, if I walk out mid-segment because I'm upset on something, or about something, excuse me, I left.
4: I want to hear the stories. At Evco Radio, tweet me the time that you walked out and quit on the job in a non-formal fashion.
8: I'm just trying to think of the scenarios where it would be acceptable for that coach to leave in the middle of the game
4: if their significant other was giving birth, that's fine.
9: Yeah. If it's some sort of a family emergency.
8: Or he just realized he hit the lotto.
4: Wait, somebody said you won.
9: All right, right.
2: That's why you check your numbers before your start.
3: I mean, have we mentioned the all-time best one yet? Antonio Brown?
9: He ran off half naked in the middle of a game, shirtless. Literally took his jersey and his uniform off.
3: That was the craziest thing I've ever seen in an NFL game.
4: It wasn't just the jersey and the shoulder pads. It was everything but the pants. And he's running off.
9: I forgot about that.
3: He's waving to the crowd.
4: I think it's way more common. It's just not common in sports. Tyson Summers, the defensive coordinator for Colorado State, had his play calling stripped. So he quit, and then he got fired.
9: His family's probably like, what are you doing home?
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1: 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Hey, now.
0: In just one line.
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0: This is One Liner.
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4: 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We have one liners in a second, though. I got to read some of these tweets. They're amazing. On the quitting on the job tweets, like the defensive coordinator for Colorado State did on Saturday night, just quickly here.
2: We have examples of people doing it.
4: Great ones. RG tweets, at Upco Radio, Country Club dishwasher was in charge of scheduling. They took it away on a Saturday. They had 200 reservations, two weddings of 175 and 300 plus walk-ins. Everyone left at the end of the night, left me alone. I organized things, took a break. Next thing, I'm at home. You have 300 people at the Country Club and he left. Or she left. I don't know if it's he or she. There's one. Rich Cardona tweets, at Upco Radio, I wish a barber would walk off mid-haircut to a customer who was a pain. That's a good one. Doug Hill, out of Cordia. I walked off a temp job less than an hour in. Was at Poland Springs working at the water bottle washing line. Told them I needed a few minutes of fresh air. Went outside, then just got in my car and left.
3: It's a temp job, though.
2: Yeah.
3: Like the exactly.
4: Still a job.
3: I'm temporarily here. Y'all ain't
2: super temp.
3: If you're really dependent on me, that's a flaw in your business model.
2: It's in my title. It's temporary.
4: Exactly. This is amazing. A little gross, but this is amazing. Velcros 205 tweets out of Cordio. Not myself, but as a restaurant manager, it happens all the time. One time, someone had to use the restroom in the ladies' bathroom, middle of the day. First two employees I sent in to clean it, both quit on the spot.
3: I ain't mad at them.
4: Back to back.
3: I ain't even mad at them. I'm not even mad at
4: but
3: them.
4: But back to back?
2: Not, think not about mad how at bad
3: them.
2: It must
3: I'm
2: be.
3: I'm not doing it. Nope. Not today, neck.
2: Not today, ankles.
3: Nope, I'm not doing it.
4: But that was back to
3: not,
4: back.
3: Not today, mop.
2: Not today, plunger.
3: Not happening.
4: But wouldn't you think if someone's going in to clean the restroom, that's part of their job?
2: But yeah, it must have been a crime scene.
3: Some things and some situations where it goes above and beyond, and I guess it was one of those situations.
4: I mean, so we don't know all the
2: details. You're having a tough time at home.
4: Maybe the Colorado State
2: is just your breaking point, and you walk in there.
4: Maybe the number DC two. Had to go to the had to use the clean the bathroom on Saturday night.
3: I have more self-respect than that. I'm not doing it.
4: Oh, my God.
3: No, not with that situation. That's when the manager's got to take it on the chin and do it himself.
2: But imagine you're the third person to go in and you know the first two people quit.
4: That's a good point. Hey, yeah, why did Bob and Jane quit?
3: Listen, if I'm going to do this, I need hazard pay. The last two people quit.
2: That's actually a great point.
3: I need
2: point.
3: Hazard pay.
2: You have a very good negotiation position if you're the third person in there.
3: I mean, you done already lost two people. I can make it three.
2: You went down three bodies? I think so.
3: Exactly.
2: Overtime pay?
4: You guys were surprised by this story. I think it's only surprising because it's football. J-Dog just tweets, out of Cradio, people do walk-offs on jobs all the time.
2: Really?
4: It's just different in our industry because it's so public. Right? Because you could actually see and hear.
3: But here's the thing. If you're walking off that job, I don't, like, reputationally, how do you survive that for the next opportunity in that same industry?
4: I got to know. This one's
3: what we got? What we got?
4: Bell tweets, Adam Co Radio. I had a guy come into work drunk. He worked about 2 hours of a shift before I got suspicious. Went on break, and I was trying to pull him in the office to fire him. He walked off the job, giving me two middle fingers, stumbling through the parking lot. Oh, my God.
3: I mean,
4: is that a firing or is that a quitting?
3: No, but here's the other thing. If he came in drunk and he walked off the job after giving me the double birds, how is he planning on getting home?
4: That's true.
3: And is the manager...
4: That person better got him a ride.
3: Is the manager wrong for calling the police if he tried to drive away?
2: Also, no, you definitely should.
4: Some people
2: want to
4: call the police on callers, I've heard.
2: But think about that. What if the person is so banged up, they don't remember quitting and they show up the next day? They don't remember that they walked off the job.
4: That is a brilliant observation.
2: Thank you. I know.
4: If somebody, I've never been drunk in my life, 21 and older, don't drive, et cetera, et cetera. Most people will say during those kinds of nights, you don't remember a lot of what happened.
3: Yeah.
2: You can forget.
3: They call it blackout drunk.
2: If you're so banged up at work that your boss notices, there's a chance you're going to forget some stuff. So you wake up, you're feeling a little rusty the next morning, but you're like, oh, got to clock in. You show up. That you don't remember that you walked off the job? Flipped the double birds? I am not
4: accusing the DC at Colorado State of being that at all. It would be hysterical if he showed up the next day.
2: He didn't remember.
4: I'm not saying he was drunk. They're just like, hey, I must have had some sort of meltdown. They scored 50. Oregon State scored 56 on us. You kidding me? Again, for those who are tweets, Adam Co Radio, I'll read them as they come in. I'll get to the one-liners here. EVCO Radio, I'll read the tweets here. The times that you have either done it or heard about people walking off, calling out, quitting, basically, on the job, at the job, like the Colorado State defensive coordinator literally did on Saturday against Oregon State. All right, here we go. One-liners.
0: Patriots at Bills.
4: New England wins this game by 3. Afton. Bills should have practiced more against this squad. That's where you guys comment then. Okay, good.
2: Say it again.
3: Well, yeah.
2: Give me that one again.
4: Afton. Bills should have practiced more against this squad.
3: You could have used it a lot better, man. I'm being critiqued.
4: Everybody else comments in the games. I get critiqued.
3: You had a layup.
4: Go ahead and take it. Take the layup.
3: I already gave you the layup.
4: Well, I had written this prior. I didn't want to steal it.
3: You could have taken it.
4: But
3: anything that's said on this show is intellectual property of Unsportsmanlike and henceforth can be used by anybody on the show.
4: Let me explain why I said it. Efton Chisholm III is a Patriots wide receiver who was playing because Mac Hollins got hurt in the game. New England beats Buffalo 29-26. He scores the game-winning touchdown, a one-handed catch, and C.J. Gardner-Johnson, after the game, inexplicably just goes after this guy, calling him a practice squad player. Interestingly enough, Efton Chisholm III has never been on a practice squad. Meanwhile, C.J. Gardner-Johnson has. Great win by New England. The kind of win that I think lasts. So they're 2-2, so it's 4 minus 17. The next 13 games.
3: Yeah, so are we done being worried about Drake May? Because I know you and everybody else was panicked about Drake May. He was absolutely phenomenal yesterday. And I said he would be fine.
2: He shut down a lot of the noise around him. And we even did the analysis last week, about Drake May and Mike Vrabel. What's their relationship like? Is there some tension there? There were reports that it was. They both shut down. Mike Vrabel was like, this was a plummy job for me because of the quarterback.
4: Plummy, word of the day.
2: Plummy is our word of the day.
3: Buddy, let's go.
4: It's about damn time.
3: Let's go.
2: Plummy means highly desirable. And that's what Mike Vrabel said about this job because of who was the quarterback in Drake May. And he had a great performance yesterday.
3: She tried to bake it into your one-liners. Look at that.
2: And the Patriots. I thought he'd be so distracted.
4: I was distracted. Very happy about this.
2: Now he's lost 4 weeks in a row. Keep going.
0: Dolphins at Vikings.
4: No TDs, no losses. Vikings still undefeated against winless Finns. 15-10, Minnesota beat Miami, but we've done fake trades for the quarterback position for the Vikings, even though Kyler was 27 of 37, 247. They didn't score a touchdown.
3: He wasn't as good as those numbers would say he was. He was, yeah, mid at best.
4: Okay, next one.
2: Look at the clock, sorry.
0: Chiefs at Raiders.
4: The Chiefs beat the Raiders yesterday, giving the Raiders a first loss. The Chiefs are 4-0. One-liner, we'll see how smart you are when the canine come. He gives the Raiders 99 problems. Canine, Kenneth Walker. Unbelievable.
3: Love it.
4: He is arguably in the MVP discussion. 22 carries, 177 yards, 2 touchdowns. Patrick Mahomes and K-9 leading that team. Bad fumble late by the Raiders on the kick return and scores.
3: That was a great play more so than a bad fumble.
4: All right, like, we'll give
3: great,
4: it that too.
3: Great play by the Chiefs kickoffs. Dave Tobb, their special teams coach, he's awesome. But yeah, listen, give the Raiders a lot of credit because they were able to bounce back from that moment. And they had the ball down 3 in the red zone. So, like, that, this is a Raiders team that typically would fold after a consequential mistake like that inside the final 5 minutes of the game, and they didn't do that. And that's a credit to the coaching staff, Clint Kubiak, and a credit to the quarterback, Kirk Cousins, who's given that squad reason to believe.
2: Yeah, we thought that this was going to be a measuring stick game for the Raiders. How legit are they after starting the season 3-0? Because they beat the Dolphins, terrible. The Chargers, really bad. And the Saints, who we, you know, were high on. But still, we were like, if you are going to prove to us that you're actually a team that we should be paying attention to, legit contender, let's see how you play against the Chiefs. And that was my big takeaway, is that they hung with them, could have won the game, had an opportunity to win the game.
3: Well, listen, everybody and their mama is looking at this as a moral victory for the Raiders, except for the Raiders. If you listen to Clint Kubiak at halftime, he said, hey, yeah, our team has to be better. We have to play better. And they were up 13-10. Like, this is like, you know, typically a first-year head coach would be excited to be in that position against the Kansas City Chiefs, given how the Chiefs have played through the first three games. They weren't satisfied with the lead at halftime with the way that they played. That tells me everything I need to know about this Raiders team.
4: Next.
0: Chargers at Seahawks.
4: Well, the Seahawks continue to roll after their little blip a week ago against Washington. 30-23, Chargers come back late. Chargers are winless. One-liner. Huh? It ain't his fault. Right? Herbert fumbles away the comeback attempt for the 0-4 Chargers. I would soak the shocker on you.
3: I mean, listen, in the last 2 minutes of each half, he has a consequential turnover.
4: It's not his fault, though.
3: The pick that he threw to Ernest Jones was horrendous. I think I put that in the group chat. It was absolutely awful. And then the sack fumble by Chandler Nwosu, you got to have better ball security. I get it. You know, you're trying to make a play for your team, blindside, all of those things, but you got to hold on to the football. Ball security is job security, and now if they keep losing, you start questioning the job security of Mike McDaniel and everybody involved with what's going on with that Chargers franchise.
4: Yeah, we should talk about what CC put in the group chat, like where he's saying, oh, Virginia may get Mike Norvell fired. They lost 38-7. He did that when they were up 7-0, and FSU scored 38 points unanswered. You were saying, Smalls?
3: You really shoehorned that one in.
2: Yeah, I was going to say, you really wanted to bring that up.
4: I did.
2: Jim Harbaugh saying Mike McDaniel's job is not in jeopardy, but I don't know how, through 4 weeks, we can say that that's going to remain the same if this continues. The offensive line looks terrible. Penalties everywhere. Justin Herbert is throwing interceptions. He's essentially, through 4 weeks, looked like a shell of himself. The offense as a whole is really struggling. And I know we spoke with AJ McCarron last week, former quarterback, of course, for the St. Louis Battlehawks and Alabama. And he was saying that when you have a new offensive coordinator, sometimes it takes up to 6 weeks or even through halfway through the season for you to find that rhythm. I'm not even seeing beats for them to find the rhythm.
4: But they're going to be done before that.
2: That's what I'm saying.
4: If AJ's right, they're going to be done before that.
3: Can I ask y'all a question?
4: Yeah.
3: Are we sure that Jim Harbaugh is going to be back with the Chargers next year no matter what?
2: Go on.
4: What's his show cause? I started thinking about him going back to Michigan, but I don't think he's allowed to.
3: I mean, I'm not saying that, but I start to wonder if it just continues to go off the rails. They can't possibly think they're going to run this back next year and it's just going to all of a sudden be better.
4: 14-year show cause per Nuno, which is why you heard me react on the air to him off the air. Anyway, I do have a couple more
3: tweets. I'm not saying he goes back to college. Maybe he just says, I'm going to take a step back.
4: Oh, no, no way. No way. No way. There's no way. I'd be shocked. Shocked.
3: Well, listen, man. Where's the win coming from? They got the Denver Broncos, the Kansas City Chiefs, bye week, Los Angeles Rams. Where's the win coming?
4: Let me get to the last one. I got more tweets as well on the Colorado State coach quitting midway through the game because he got his play calling duty stripped from him. But the last one.
0: Broncos at 49ers.
4: San Francisco 24-14. They win. They're 4-0. Kyle Juszczyk gets hurt for San Francisco, joins the list of guys, unfortunately. But Pat Surtain and Riley Moss, the corners for Denver, gets hurt. One liner. You know what we're going to do? We do it all together. Purdy.
5: Purdy rocking all night long.
4: We never get the words right.
2: Is it all? Purdy. Are we saying rocking all night long or all game long?
4: Because Purdy rocking all night long.
2: I know, but sometimes we say game.
6: You guys need to have like rehearsals or something. You've never once all said the same lyrics.
4: I think that makes it even better. You want a couple more Colorado? Oh God, there's so many here. I'll give you a couple quick Colorado State things. People quitting midway through, like the Colorado State coach. This is amazing. Tyler Burgett tweets, I got a job. I'll leave the restaurant name out because I'm not going to give free pub here. It was a grand opening. They threw me on the grill with very little training. I walked out after 30 minutes.
2: 30 minutes?
4: Of a grand opening.
2: Wow.
4: Wow. This may be Pat's secret Twitter here. Sherman A. Calhoun, I was working at a recycling center and a roach flew out of a bag and bit me on the neck. I was out of there. Well, I mean, you're working at a recycling center. You would expect there to be bugs and stuff there. Lee Bramwell says, I quit my job at Blockbuster Video one night when I decided I didn't want to do inventory at midnight on a Saturday. Just didn't show up. Only job I've just ever quit without putting in my my notice.
7: Ev, you just mentioned Blockbuster Video. What happened to No Pub?
4: Yeah, I think, was there one store left or no stores?
7: I think that one's gone too.
2: There's one.
7: Is there still one? I thought that one was done.
4: So I may have given publicity for the one store.
7: Yeah, come on.
4: My bad.
7: Maybe we could get him as a partner.
4: That's true. The one store.
2: There's one left.
7: Still alive?
2: It's in Bend, Oregon. Let's go.
4: Yeah, they can advertise with us. 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
1: The Colorado State DC game is taking over the internet right now, and CeCe's family too. For those who are unaware, we're going to get into the NFL because there's some new news here around the Patriots-Bills game, updated audio that we're going to play for you. But we've been talking about this Colorado State defensive coordinator who got play-calling duty stripped from him in the game on Saturday and left. Just quit. And then Jim Mora Jr. comes out afterwards and says, well, the guy's fired, Tyson Summers. And so you could go back and forth on did he quit, did he get fired? But the reality is, the person quit midway through, and we've been asking people at Evco Radio on Twitter that you can tweet in, have you ever done such a thing? And it's so much more common than you realize. It's just not as common in sports. But you're saying you may have done it now.
2: Well,
1: you're not sure if you did it.
2: Well, I'm not technically an employee. I was on a visit, free agent visit, and the organization was trying to hire me. And I remember leaving the facility and saying, I'm never going back to that place again. I'm not going to say what franchise it was, because I don't want to be disrespectful. But I said, I'll never go to this place again.
1: Did you tell them, or you just told your agent that?
2: No, I just didn't say. Well, I told my agent, but I didn't tell them anything. Just crickets, no response, coaches text me.
3: You ghosted them.
2: Ghosted them. Wow. My silence spoke volumes.
1: But then your cousin just texted.
2: But I'm not an employee, though.
3: Yeah, so I don't know if that.
1: Okay, but your cousin has done it.
2: Really walking off the job if I never worked for you.
3: True.
1: Yeah.
2: Even though I went there with the intention of working for you.
1: Yes. Sorry. Yes, your cousin.
2: My cousin, who's like a brother to you.
1: I FaceTime with this guy.
2: Exactly, he did.
1: It's true.
2: So he's saying that he walked off the job once upon a time.
1: I'm telling you, it's way more common. It is way more common, just not in football. All right, so yesterday, New England beats Buffalo, one of the biggest games of the day, right? You look at the Chiefs win over the Raiders, as we discussed, huge win, but you guys rightfully said, hey, that tells me a lot about the Raiders, okay? They were toe-to-toe with the Chiefs. Mm-hmm. The Niners beating the Broncos, great win there. The majority of the time today, we've talked about this Eagles comeback against the – I'm sorry, the Rams comeback against the Eagles up 20-10. Smalls leaves, Rams come back. She can't witness that in person, so that's probably why they waited until she left as a solid to her. But one of the other games that we thought was a statement game, like, all right, snap back to reality here for New England, was their 29-26 win over Buffalo. Drake May had three touchdowns in this game, including the game winner to Efton Chisholm III. Not necessarily a household name. He's been around New England for a few years now. And after the game, C.J. Gardner-Johnson, safety for the Bills, had this to say about Buffalo losing to New England, and specifically to that guy with the game-winning touchdown.
4: They ain't do nothing crazy. It was what? Three or something from third down? Y'all seen this. Listen, we're not going to get into no bulletin board material. An elevated guy made a hell of a catch. Probably won't hear from him again, respectfully. And I say that with a lot of confidence because it's like, he didn't put his confidence in his best player. If that's what he'd throw the dog to somebody. But they won the game, whatever. They ain't do better than us. We got to play better. And they can mark that. We'll be back to see them again at the end of the year. So they would have had that same energy. And they put up, what, 20-something points? They barely scored. They struggled all game. So a practice squad player made a hell of a play. That's all I'm going to tell you. You do it again, you probably won't make it again. Simple. And you take this to the heart. Like a lot of guys, like, the Bills, got it's a lot of red flags around us. But it's just one game, bro. If you're going to judge it off of one play, judge it off of the whole season because we done had more than just this game. You feel me? Like, we gave up, what, 20 what? 29 points. But it didn't feel like it. You ask me. What, three takeaways got taken away from us? Three strip sacks? So, I mean, ball just fell their way today. Here's what it is. We got to just play better as a team.
2: We gave up what? 29 points? But it didn't feel like it?
3: I'm not going to give anybody bulletin board material.
2: Bro, they hung it. Four touchdowns on you with a two-point conversion to boot. Are you talking about?
1: As a Patriots
2: they
1: fan,
2: had two one-handed touchdown catches. They out there mossing your secondary. They out there checking Maxwell Harrison. Throw it to number one. Not the number one receiver. Number one for the Buffalo Bills. Throw it at him every time. Because every time it's going to be a catch.
3: It's working.
2: Every single time.
1: The head coach.
2: They ain't really do nothing. What?
3: And again, I'm not going to give anybody bulletin board material as you go on to trash the opposition and give them bulletin board material.
1: A team you play again.
2: They ain't really do nothing. Once. All they did was score a touchdown in every single quarter. That's all they did.
1: Mike Vrabel, the head coach of New England, goes on the Greg Hill Show, WEEI in Boston, every Monday, and he gave his retort to the aforementioned C.J. Gardner-Johnson.
5: C.J. Gardner-Johnson had some interesting comments when it came to Efton Chisholm after the game, calling him an elevated player, saying we probably won't hear from him again in the season. What would you say as the head coach for a guy that went out there, put on a great performance, who Efton Chisholm is?
6: For a guy that's been on 8 teams in 4 years, I mean, I guess he knows the drill.
7: Yeah, yeah. The practice squad.
1: Mic drop. Question. I'm being dead serious. Do the Bills consider releasing C.J. Gardner-Johnson, who wasn't that good, and Mike Vrabel said it, 8 teams, 4 years? Like, the Bills have done a really good job of being a limited or no distraction team. Now, you're distracted by the turnover by Josh Allen. That's an on-field football thing. Like, do they need this right now? What's every single person in the Bills locker room and Joe Brady going to be asked about today?
3: C.J. Gardner-Johnson's commentary.
1: And you remember anything of him yesterday? I didn't hear Travis Hunter say a word, and he was great yesterday in the secondary for Jacksonville, right? Like, I don't even know if they played Pat Surtain in our game, who said it, our audio game. I know he got hurt yesterday, but he's been defensive player of the year. If they played Pat Surtain, I don't know what his voice sounds like. I'm not suggesting guys shouldn't talk. That's not what I'm saying. What I'm saying is if you're not the guy on a team, don't give anyone else what you just said, bulletin board material.
2: Yeah, that's wild. I y'all got cooked. The Patriots had over 400 yards of offense. I don't know.
1: Had more if the Dobbs drop didn't happen.
2: Yeah, I don't understand why you said they didn't really do nothing. That, like, they ran the ball for almost 150 yards. What are you talking about?
1: Because it was a guy that he wasn't familiar with having a big play. And yet, to me, I would think, I know from the way Belichick would be, I assume Parcells, Coughlin, they go through every damn guy roster.
2: But why disparage Efton Chisholm?
1: Because he doesn't know who he is.
2: Well, that's fine.
3: But that's on you as a player not to know the opposition.
2: Like, he made a hell of a play, like game recognized game. That's a hell of a play, hell of a catch. Sometimes there is no defense for the perfect throw and catch. And that is perfectly fine to go out there in a post-game press conference and say that. What's not fine is to disparage a guy that caught the game winner against you and to say that he's a practice squad player or try to minimize the kind of talent that he has. It's stupid.
1: And he won't ever do it again. My bet is he will do way more this season than C.J. Gardner-Johnson will. Because I think what they had yesterday, now it's because of injury with Mac Hollins, I think he now becomes a guy for them. Like, I think they don't have a choice. A.J. Brown is hurt. Mac Hollins is hurt. Kyle Williams is more of a special teamer. Dobbs is clearly getting his feet wet and has had really low moments, but some high moments yesterday. The two of the guys from last year, Booty is on Houston and Diggs is on Washington. They don't have a choice but to play Efton Chisholm the rest of the season. They don't have guys left. So he's going to be a guy more than just an elevated guy who's never been on the practice squad. Conversely, C.J. Gardner-Johnson has.
2: But you know what? According to C.J. Gardner-Johnson, the Patriots ain't do much. They ain't really do much. What they had, 29 points? But it didn't feel like it.
3: But it didn't feel like it.
1: We're on Sportsmanlike, presented by Progressive Insurance.
0: 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First in Cleveland at 5 Eastern, it's the Guardians and the Chicago White Sox. Then we head to Tampa, where the Rays face the New York Yankees. 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

0: Santee's pick of the day.
1: I mean, pick of the day, we have to go with the dome coming, right? We've got to go with Monday Night Football, the Atlanta Falcons going back down to the Superdome, 20th anniversary of the reopening of the dome after Hurricane Katrina.
2: Pretty cool.
1: Yeah, I mean, this is going to be epic, right? The scene is set. This is going to be awesome. Steve Gleason blocking that punt before Drew Brees even threw a pass. It's going to be absolutely incredible. That being said, I'm going with the Atlanta Falcons in the upset win over the hometown New Orleans Saints.
3: Upset win, you said? Not to cover?
1: Well, it's an upset win. The Saints are favored.
3: Yeah.
2: 1.5.
3: No, I'm saying that. Yeah, wow. I'm surprised. I thought we were a Saints show.
2: Yeah. Well, I mean, especially at home. They've played the opposition tight. Atlanta's been up and down. Cam Jordan's been up and down,
1: but I've seen Michael Penix in one game against your Packers, and they lit it up.
2: That's not saying much. The Packers are bad.
1: Okay, extra time to prepare. They played on Thursday night in Week 3, so going into Week 4, they have an advantage built in against the New Orleans Saints. I'm taking the Atlanta Falcons in this spot, okay? We're taking the Falcons. Wow. We're going to roll with them. The Falcons to win the game. That is the pick of the day.
3: What a back-to-back that would be for Atlanta sports fans. My God, they tied the series up with the Dodgers last night. That series now won a piece. The Brewers had an unbelievable win. Jackson Chourio to go up 2-0 on the Padres after game one where the ball hits the wires, comes back down and catches it. And who knows what happens, obviously, if it doesn't and they call it a home run or if it just goes out and doesn't hit the wires there. But yeah, if Atlanta gets that win, I'd be very disappointed in the Saints. Very disappointed the Saints lose. I'm into tonight. I think tonight could be fun. Monday Night Football will be fun, yeah. But I just think if you're the Saints, you lost by 1 point to the Lions on the road. You should be a better team than them right now with the way the Lions are playing. You beat the Ravens, which is a good win. You lose to the Raiders, which is now considered, I guess, a good loss.
2: And it was 35-27. It wasn't like a blowout.
3: Yeah, they've lost two games in
2: their losses.
3: Correct. They've lost two games by a combined 9 points.
2: Right.
3: You can't lose tonight. You got to go 2-2 to that game against the Vikings next week. That cannot be a loss tonight. Cannot be a loss. If the Saints are what we thought they'd be before the season, what I said they would be in season last year, which is a team that's going to win the division this year, I mean, you got to win tonight at home against Atlanta.
1: I mean, injury to Travis Etienne. I mean, guys in their skill position core banged up. That doesn't concern you a little bit?
3: Well, Jordan Tyson's not coming back for a while. I just saw the tweets this morning. Yeah. I mean, they have Kamara, right? Is he playing? Is he healthy? I don't know. Is he the same player as he once was? I know all those questions
1: Doesn't feel like the answer to the latter is
3: true. Olave's been great.
1: Yeah, he's been awesome, but I mean, he's one guy.
3: Yeah, I understand that.
1: But I love their tight end, Juwan Johnson. Like,
3: he's been great.
1: You know, I just...
2: I just looked it up. Saints defense ranks 27th against the run. Another big Bijan Robinson game?
1: Exactly. What do you think is going to happen here, y'all?
3: Well, I hope not that, because I'm rooting for the Saints tonight, I will say. But it's a huge day overall when you think about what we have in terms of MLB postseason on ESPN Radio. Catch every pitch of the postseason on ESPN Radio, ESPN app presented by Gusto. You got the American League games tonight. You have the White Sox up 1-0 on the Guardians, and that game is at 5 p.m. Eastern. And then the Yankees and the Rays at 8 p.m. Eastern. Yankees have Cam Schiller against Freddie Peralta for the Rays. The Rays win the first game 1-0. We know that Judge is not on the postseason roster for the Yankees. Bad base running by the Yankees going in a no-hitter from second to third.
1: They can't hit. Forget about the base. They can't hit.
3: Well, the base running was important. You can't get that out at third base in that spot.
1: That's fair, but they can't hit. That's the bigger problem.
3: They may not need to hit that much if Schiller's pitching the way he's pitching. But the Rays are really good, and they obviously, Peralta is a guy that, of course, was, what, good with the Brewers. Guess who he was bad for?
1: Mets.
3: And now good again with the Rays over the course of the season.
1: Maybe
3: here.
1: That's just a Mets problem. I mean, I don't think it's maybe.
3: He was good with the Brewers.
1: Yeah, he's good. You know, his players that can't get it figured out with certain franchises.
2: Yeah.
1: Maybe it's just a
2: Mets
1: problem.
2: Infected by the laundry.
1: Yeah. That's a Mets problem.
3: Wonderful. Thanks so much. I thought the Padres had like this kind of sneak.

0: with the Dodgers, despite how well the Brewers are playing and despite the fact that the Braves are obviously tied up there.
1: Is it because you want confirmation bias on half your take, or is it because you really believe in them?
0: Oh, I just believe they'll figure it out. Like, that's my whole thing.
1: Benefit of the doubt?
0: Yeah.
1: Back-to-back champs?
0: Yeah, they'll figure it out. And then I'm going to go with the Rays. If the Yankees are not going to hit, because I thought the Yankees had a shot here. I think the sneaky best storyline, I'm sorry, Aaron Judge, you seem like a good guy, but the sneaky best storyline is somehow the Yankees advancing to the World Series without their best player.
2: You ain't
0: got to
2: worry about that happening.
0: You're writing them off already?
2: Yeah, you ain't got to worry about that happening.
0: So I'll say Dodgers Rays in the Andrew Friedman Bowl.
2: Yeah, I think we run it back to the World Series from last year. I think that's what we're doing.
0: What? Well, it was the Blue Jays. Oh, the Dodgers. Okay. But
1: that won't happen either.
0: AL East versus the Dodgers is what you're going.
1: Yeah,
0: I picked AL East versus the Dodgers.
2: There we go.
1: I picked Brewers Yankees, and now I'm still rolling with the Brewers. I don't know. You want to talk about that team that you said had mysticism around them? There's something about this Chicago White Sox team.
0: Is there a second word of the day?
1: No, but isn't that what you said? That the Padres had some...
0: There's no way I use the word mysticism.
1: Well, I was paraphrasing what you were saying.
0: I don't even know what that means, but...
1: Good vibes, good energy, something otherworldly.
0: Oh, the Brewers have that by far.
1: Yeah, but if I'm picking a team in the AL, I don't feel great about the Yankees, which was my World Series pick.
0: Right.
1: So I might go with the White Sox, who do have kind of that vibe around them, too.
2: Yeah.
3: Divine intervention?
1: That's what I'm saying. Pope Leo, hello. Mysticism.
0: The Yankees have the Pope as well. What about the Wires? I'm dead serious. If the Brewers win the World Series, do those Wires get retired? Like, you got to do something with the Wires, don't you? They literally won game one because the Wire knocked the ball down.
2: I mean, the Rays have the same problem in the Trout.
0: But it helped them.
2: Yeah, that's true.
0: I mean, it helped them. It was unbelievable what happened in that game one. Yeah. And then Churio yesterday against Mason.
2: Rays are coming out of Yale.
1: You think so?
2: Yeah.
1: Pretty good.
2: Yeah, it's not going to happen for the Yankees.
0: All right. Well, of course, coverage continues today here on ESPN Radio, all brought to us by Gusto. You know, last week, stayed in the city because I had to go see Smalls at a big event that I wasn't at, but I thought I was going to be at. So I got a hotel. And what hotel did I get? Of course, a Marriott. 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
6: Here is our weather in Middle Tennessee. Areas of fog before 9 in the morning, otherwise sunny with a high near 81. Northeast wind 5 to 10 miles per hour, with gusts as high as 20. Tonight, clear with a low around 51. Tuesday, sunny with a high near 83. 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
7: Back goes Foles. Foles steps up. He is looking. He is going deep and alone. And into the touchdown is Jeffrey! Jeffrey was open at the 5. And Nick Foles hit him for a 53-yard touchdown.
8: The highlight, courtesy of Sports Radio 94 WIP, Eagles Vikings NFC Championship game back in 1718. Hello, Michelle Smallman, Chris Canty, Evan Cohen with you. The man who caught that is former Eagle, former Bear, Alshon Jeffrey. He's a Super Bowl champion. That last part I don't like to introduce since it was against the Patriots, but I'll deal with it. His team won and my team lost. And he joins us here on Unsportsmanlike, presented by Progressive Insurance. When you hear that highlight, you think what?
9: It brings back so many memories, man. I remember it like yesterday, man. Like I always say, bro, just most of all, just the brotherhood, like just missing my brothers, but just being in the locker room. And also, it was a special year for us. Like, we did something special that forever the city of Philadelphia, we're all grateful for. We celebrate and we enjoy that moment together.
8: So if you're going to give a message to all of those teams, because there's a lot of them now that are on their second, in some cases, like one of your former teams, the Bears on Monday night, third string quarterbacks. What's the message when a backup quarterback comes in to keep the confidence? Because obviously you won the Super Bowl with a backup quarterback.
9: I mean, that's the reality of football, though. Like, that's why they say it's the ultimate team sport. So you got to preach next man up. That's what we believe in. That's what I just tell anybody, next man up. You got to instill confidence. And also, we in it together. You know, you pick your brother up. Hey, he's going to have some good games, he's going to have some bad. We all are. But we human, but we can control what we can control, which is this locker room and us.
10: Alshon, you're leading me into something and talking about one of your former teams, the Philadelphia Eagles, because it was literally next man up for them at wide receiver. They had no Devontae Smith yesterday. Saquon Barkley gets hurt during the game. They traded A.J. Brown before the season started. I'm curious to know, with the struggles that you've seen this Eagles offense have in the early going, what needs to happen, or is it as simple as they need to get those guys healthy and back in the lineup?
9: Yeah, I think it's just getting healthy. You know, you're playing football, you play. It's like, although, you know, we can control and just play with who's out there, but it's all about getting healthy and just having that chemistry together. Like, they ain't been healthy, they haven't had chemistry, and that plays a big part in it.
11: So no concerns at all, Alshon, about the offense and what you're seeing?
9: No, I'm not concerned. I feel like, you know, for the football, like, once we get healthy, and like I said, the health and the chemistry around week 10, I feel like we'll be okay. I go for all teams, as you see around the league, a lot of teams not healthy.
8: Wait, we're talking about Alshon Jeffrey, of course, former wide receiver, won a Super Bowl with the Eagles, was on the Bears as well. So week 10 is that moment for you, regardless of record, or only with teams that are like have good enough records that it's like the line of demarcation of let me see where you are then?
9: I think like week 10 to week 12, that's when everybody's getting back healthy. You know, we're starting to play football, you know what teams going to look like. I mean, those who stay healthy throughout the whole season, obviously, of course, they're going to take care of business. But I feel like most times after week 10 to 12, that's when everything's starting to click, people starting to gel, and you get to see what football, what your team look like.
10: So that's Thanksgiving. So everybody, when you settle in for your turkey, that's when we can start to trust what football teams are or aren't, according to Alshon Jeffrey.
9: Eagles and Cowboys play on Thanksgiving, matter of fact.
10: There we go. Real spicy. All right, so I got to flip over and ask you about the Chicago Bears. They're 3-1. Not too many teams in the NFL can say through the first quarter of the season that they've won games with three different quarterbacks. I'm curious to know what you've seen from them and what you've seen from Ben Johnson specifically and why it seems like offense is so easy for the quarterback, no matter who it is in the lineup.
9: I feel like it's just like the approach they're taking is next man up. Like coach is doing a good job of drawing it up, scheming no matter who's the quarterback, but taking advantage of what the defense giving them. And yeah, they're executing. Like, as you can see, the culture, the locker room, everybody in is together. So like that's a tight unit. So no matter who's the quarterback, they're gonna keep showing out and they believe that they're gonna win every game. So I'm liking what I'm seeing.
11: Alshon, obviously Caleb Williams has been injured, and the Bears have been able to win games without him. But what have you seen from him? I mean, in week one, they put up 59 points in this offense. Last year, they're winning the division. They're winning home playoff games. What have you seen from Caleb Williams and his development with Ben Johnson as his head coach? How good can he be?
9: I feel like they're the perfect match. I don't even think he touched his surface yet. Yeah, 4 or 5 in this offense and that system. But the more him and Ben gel together and develop that chemistry and understand the offense, hey, the sky's the limit for him. Like, I'm excited. They said this year, I believe in training camp, they said they want to be the highest scoring offense. So guess who we have to wait and see. But they looking pretty good when they out there together. And when he's healthy and on the field together, they executing that and they playing at a high level.
8: We're talking with Super Bowl champion Alshon Jeffrey, wide receiver, 9 seasons in the NFL for the Bears and the Eagles. If I told you right now you could come back to the league and you're in your prime and you get to pick any active quarterback to throw you the football, who would you want throwing you the ball?
9: Jalen Hurts.
8: Why?
9: I mean, I was there when he was drafted. It was the rookie. It's, obviously, we only played 1 year, but I would like the opportunity to just play with him. And my prime and how things how I was moving, like he's perfect quarterback and he's competitive and he wants the ball in his hand to make the play. And like you say, in the biggest stage, the biggest moment, he always shows up. So definitely Jalen Hurts. I'm down all day, every day.
10: Well, Alshon, I got to call in the question. You said you would love to play for Jalen Hurts. Would you want to play for Nick Sirianni? Because a lot of people have differing opinions on him. He might be one of the most polarizing coaches in the NFL, even though his record says he should be considered one of the very best coaches.
9: I think, you know, it's the effect of the media these days, or social media in general, that the pressure and playing in Philadelphia, like we got so much high standards, so... But all in all, yeah, I would love to play for Coach Sirianni. I think he's an amazing coach. I love his energy. He's a competitor. So definitely him and Ben, I would love to play for both of them.
10: As an observer and somebody that's in the Philadelphia Eagles family, what is Nick Sirianni's superpower? Why is he the kind of coach that you would want to play for?
9: I love his energy. Obviously, I haven't been in the locker room, but I love his energy, the passion that he have going back and forth. Of the swagger that he has. Like, when we got it going, no matter what, up and down, he always believed, too. He has that swagger. He has that faith, the confidence, the culture. Like, I feel like he's a player's coach. And, like I said, I would love to play for him.
8: Alshon Jeffrey, 9 years in the NFL. Very smart. Hyping the Bears and the Eagles, the two teams he played for. I've been smart to come on after they played on Monday night, so he doesn't have to take any shots anybody. Very smart move. He's a Super Bowl champion.
10: Calhoun County's finest, Alshon Jeffrey.
8: We appreciate the time. Thanks so much. We appreciate it.
9: Thank y'all for having me. Y'all have a great week. I appreciate it.
8: You too. Alshon Jeffrey.
10: In high school, he was an absolute animal.
8: For the pros, too. He was damn good.
11: Yeah, for sure.
8: Damn
11: yeah.
8: good player, obviously, South Carolina as well.
12: So, yeah, I'm a fan.
8: Well, I'm sure you
12: Alshon
8: are.
12: Alshon Jeffrey, great guy. Love him.
8: There's one piece of audio we have not played yet that the audience has to hear, and it is so beyond insulting. You thought the C.J. Gardner-Johnson was insulting? It was. That was intended to be insulting when he went after the Patriots. This one, not as much. So Devin Bush is a linebacker for the Bears, right? The Bears beat up on the Jets yesterday with Tyson Bagent as the quarterback. And Devin Bush has been in the league for a minute, and here's what he had to say post-game, assessing his Bears win over the New York Jets.
13: got to get ourselves in more situations like that so we get our offensive ball back as much as possible. You know, as you can see, that you know they're capable of doing a lot of great things. Holding the ball for, 42 minutes is kind of wild. Probably one of the easiest NFL games I didn't play, and I'm not sore at all. So it's great.
14: Yeah, what was that like on the sideline? The offensive ball?
13: Yeah, it was boring. I got bored. I got bored a couple times. I had to stay warm just in case. I knew we had a couple sudden change moments, but you know, I feel like that got the defense going. We had an opportunity to get put in situations where we got to step up and play to our standard. So it was good.
8: Devin Bush has been in the NFL since 2019. He was a first-round pick by the Steelers. He's played for the Steelers, Seahawks, Browns, and now Bears. He said that was one of the easiest games he's ever played in. He's not even sore.
11: And he was bored.
10: He fresh as hell. He played, 32 snaps? If I tell... The offense, any team is going to have around 60 snaps a game. If you play half those snaps on defense, of course you're going to be fresh. I'm sure there are guys that are in the two deep that didn't even get no burn yesterday. If you're a starter, starting defensive player in the National Football League, starting defensive lineman, you're going to expect around 40 plays a game, and your backup gets around 20 plays a game. Well, if the opposing team only has 32 offensive snaps, if you're a backup defensive lineman, you might not play. That is wild to me.
11: So which one was more disrespectful, that one or C.J. Gardner-Johnson?
10: Oh, the C.J. Gardner-Johnson.
15: One was intentional, one wasn't, I think.
10: Well, the C.J. Gardner-Johnson one, it's disrespectful, but it doesn't make sense. So it's like, I don't know how much credence to put in that. Devin Bush wasn't trying to be disrespectful. I think he was just keeping it a buck.
11: He's
10: said,
11: just being
10: I'm
11: honest.
10: Fresh, and I got bored because I wasn't in the game.
16: I think he was trying to be disrespectful.
17: Yeah.
16: I mean,
11: he said he's bored?
16: He lists out, like, this is how many plays we did. They couldn't do anything. I was bored. I'm not sore. Like, I think that's a pointed shot. I don't think that was an accident.
17: And just for reference, when the Jets played the Packers in week 2, the game they should have won, they ran 72 plays in that game.
8: Can we no longer say what we've been saying, which is like, oh, the Jets may not beat you, but they're going to be a tough out. If that's what a veteran of this many years is saying, how can we say that they're tough out?
10: Listen, the Jets defense was tough. Like the Jets, in the goal-to-goal situations, the Jets wasn't giving it up. So their defense was there. The Jets defense showed up to play a football game. Their offense didn't. But overall, we keep saying that the Jets are moving in the right direction. Well, I can't tell based on the record. As Bill Parcells used to always say, you are what your record says you are.
11: Sure.
10: And right now they're a 1-3 football team. And this is a season where Aaron Glenn has to have real wins and not just moral victories. And right now they're short on the former. So we'll see where it goes.
8: That was rough. That was rough. I'm not even sore.
11: I'm bored.
8: I'm bored. He's like playing video games on the sidelines. Like, I got to do something here to pass the 3 hours of time.
10: The Jets have to beat the Browns.
8: Oh, my
10: they
8: God.
10: They have to beat the Browns.
8: We're on to Tuesday. The goal is up next. We're on Sportsmanlike.
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23: This is the Commodore Report, brought to you by Gary Force Acura and Ponce Law.
0: A tough day between the hedges and high wattage on the pitch. This is the Cobble Report. I'm Kevin Ingram. Vanderbilt football nears the midpoint of the season at 3-2 after falling 38-14 in second-ranked Georgia Saturday. The Doors were within a score at halftime thanks to a Cedric Alexander touchdown, but the game got away in the second half, and head coach Clark Lee wanted to see a stronger finish.
2: I did not like the way we played in the fourth quarter. I think we got to learn how to have a four-quarter game, and I understand that the game became out of reach, but I want to see a better fight response there in that moment.
0: With freshman Jared Curtis out with an injury, Blaze Berlowitz started at quarterback and played most of the way. Lee saw positives from the senior.
2: Blaze is going to be ready, and there were flashes of really strong play. So, again, I wanted more for him. I wanted him to be able to win a game on the road, and I know he wanted that for he and his teammates.
0: Berlowitz passed for a career-high 190 yards, including a 60-yard touchdown to junior Sherrill, and rushed for 37 more. Sherrill stacked up over 100 receiving yards for the fourth time in his career, had 7 catches for 107. Vandy returns home for the next two games. On deck is Ole Miss Saturday at 2:30. Hear more with Coach Lee on tonight's Commodore Hour at 6 o'clock. Third-ranked Vanderbilt soccer keeps on rolling, still unbeaten, and now 4-0-1 in the SEC with a 2-0 win over Kentucky. All-American Sydney Watts has scored a goal in nearly every match, including her 13th of the season in Friday's win. The Doors play at Missouri later this week. And Vanderbilt volleyball climbs back to 500 in SEC play with a 3-set sweep at Ole Miss Sunday. They're 11-2 overall. That is the Cobble Report on 102.5 The Game and 94.9 The Fan.
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1: The Rams were down 20-10 in the fourth quarter in Philadelphia. 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
2: Strong left. They run it left. Kyren to the edge of stiff arm. Turns it down the numbers. Stays on his feet. And he's in. Kyren Williams puts it in the paint. And the Rams have their first lead of week four with 70 seconds left in Philadelphia.
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4: You can get in touch with us, 888-729-3776, 888-SAY-ESPN. We're at the quarter pole right now of the NFL season, or at least we used to be before they decided to screw up all the math and all the sports talk games by adding a 17th game to the season. At least 18 will be a round number when we inevitably get to that. But in the meantime, we're doing that. Dad is in Charlotte, as he was on the call last night, Sunday Night Football, for the Rams, or excuse me, the Panthers. Mixing up all my animals here. The Panthers' big win over the Lions, a big cat off. We'll get to that, but Dad, this is an interesting time in the NFL to take stock of what we've seen through the first 4 weeks of the year and take stock of who's still left on the field. The laundry list of injuries as we get about a quarter of the way through the NFL season that defines so many games, including this Eagles-Rams game, have been almost too many to count.
6: Yeah, listen, we're going to get into the injuries, and there was a ton yesterday. And also, the officiating as well. There were more flags this week than only one other week since 2010. The flag's been coming out an awful lot.
4: I mean, we also had the official caught cursing at Trey McBride in the Cardinals game that the NFL is going to have to look at now. So maybe the refs are sick and tired of throwing these flags too. And that frustration is starting to manifest itself in a few places. At the Golics on social media, especially on Twitter all day, we'll be asking the question right now. Who do you trust a quarter of the way into the NFL season? Who do you actually believe is living up to what you expected from the season now that you've gotten a look at them, that you're buying as a real contender going forward? Because I feel like the Rams and Eagles that we saw this last week, this weekend, is one of the perfect encapsulations of that, right? The Eagles, despite Jalen Hurts passing for under 100 yards, despite them going 0 for 12 on third down in this game, had a lead and looked like they had a chance to upend the Rams, who were the darling preseason pick and the super team that hasn't come to fruition. Miles Garrett's been out. Aaron Donald didn't make the trip for this game. Puka Nacua was just coming back. On and on down the list, they find a way to win, and we're kind of left to pick up the pieces. So I'd ask you, for the Rams side, let's start there because they are the winners of that game that we saw. Is all well that ends well? Do you trust the Rams after that comeback win on the road in Philadelphia, despite how it looked against an Eagles team that was banged up for the majority of the game?
6: Yeah, I do. Listen, the people before the season saying, oh, my God, they got Myles Garrett. Oh, my God, Aaron Donald's coming back. Oh, my God, an explosive offense. They're going to go 17-0. That obviously wasn't going to happen. It is not going to happen. But they were the favorites for the Super Bowl, and I understood why. They have certainly looked shaky at times. I don't know if you want to throw the game in Australia away and say travel was a part of that, or just give credit to San Francisco because they look like a dominant team in the NFL. I think the Rams are certainly closer to what we thought they were. They'll get Myles Garrett back. Aaron Donald missed this game with a back. He'll be back. How good he'll be, we'll still wait and see. But I still tend to believe the Rams are on the upper side, whereas the Eagles, we thought was one of the upper teams in the NFC, boy, oh boy, they're a head-scratching team right now. Now, injuries come into play, but as we're going to talk about, there were tons of injuries, and you can't use that as an excuse, i.e. see San Francisco. They're as beat up as anybody the last few years, and look what they're doing.
4: No, well, and I think that's a great comparative point to highlight, right? Because what do we talk about when we talk about San Francisco? We talk about Kyle Shanahan being one of the best coaches and play callers in the NFL. We talk about Christian McCaffrey, obviously, the importance there. And we talk about Brock Purdy, who's one of the top MVP candidates right now through a quarter of the season. And so despite that, and listen, they've got some important parts that are still there. We'll wax poetic about George Kittle and what he's done 9 months removed from an Achilles. But then you look over at the Eagles, who were without Devontae Smith, Dallas Goedert, Hollywood Brown, Zach Bond was out in this game. A mash unit going into this, and yet you were finding a way to get it done. Lane Johnson wasn't there, so you had your rookie Markell Bell making a start at right tackle. But you had Nick Sirianni and you had Jalen Hurts. And what we're seeing is, especially once Saquon Barkley goes out of that running game, that's not going to be enough. You're not walking into the party with the same problem-solving ability there as you seem to be in San Francisco with the 49ers. I want to make this a Jalen Hurts referendum game, but I'm really struggling to, given how poorly he was protected for the majority of this game and given the lack of receiving options there. He's got his flaws. We have talked about them ad nauseum. Yeah. This doesn't feel like one of the games where I'm ready to say, hey, this is on the limitations at quarterback there, when very few people, I think, in his circumstances were going to have success.
6: I agree, but I think what it also, I think it puts the stamp on, he needs a team around him, right? As I said, he's never going to throw for 4,500 yards and 40 touchdowns. That's just not his game or the Eagles' game, even though they're rolling through play callers over the last few years and offensive coordinators. They have Saquon Barkley. They want to run the ball. I'll still say a couple of years ago when they were number two in the league and Saquon had over 2,000 yards, that offense was humming. They were 18th last year. Saquon Barkley hasn't scored a touchdown yet this year. And, oh, by the way, now he has a hamstring injury. They need the running game because they can't just rely on Jalen Hurts throwing the ball. And it's not an indictment of Jalen. That's just the way this offense is run. It's a team concept offense that relies on the run to help with the pass. And then, obviously, you lose the targets as well. Yeah, every week just can't be a referendum on Jalen Hurts. But sacked four times, throws for 93 yards, and when the quarterback gets the microscope put on him, it obviously doesn't look too good.
4: No, the Golics here on ESPN Radio, Mike Golic Jr. and Mike Golic Sr. Jalen Hurts is like the vast majority of quarterbacks in the NFL. We've established right over the last couple of years, especially with even some of the top-end guys, outside of maybe a handful of players that we've always talked about, right? The Burrows, the Lamar Jacksons, the Mahomes, the Josh Allens of the world. There are only a handful of quarterbacks that you actually trust to transcend the people around them and lift that group up. Everybody else is pretty dependent, whether it's coach, scheme, the health around them. So Jalen Hurts is not alone in that regard, but he's very much in that group of quarterback, despite the pedigree where, yes, he's played incredible in big games. He has stepped up and been able to do that when he's got the team around him and the right infrastructure, like the vast majority of quarterbacks there. But this is going to be something that still falls on him and Nick Sirianni especially. Here was the Eagles head coach after the game talking about the third down issues that plagued this team.
7: You can't sustain drives and do the things that you want. Like, some of our problems offensively has been we've been behind, but that's not that it wasn't as quite as the same case today where we were in second long and all those different things. It was more we couldn't convert on third down for multiple different reasons. So again, there's always a lot of contributors to that. I need to go watch the tape before I react to anything. And but I know when you're 0 for whatever we were today, right? Everybody has a hand in that, and our job is to figure out what happened and get better from it, not assign blame. That's what we'll be doing.
6: Yeah, it was 0 for 12. But think about it. It's a team where your quarterback threw for 93 yards, under 100 yards. They had 172 total yards in this game. The injuries that they had in this game, and they had a 10-point lead in the fourth quarter. I don't care what kind of game you're having. You know what? You should hold on to that lead. And now you look to the defensive side of the ball, right? You gotta stop the other team. Kyren Williams gets two rushing touchdowns. They get two drives and two touchdowns. They still were in position to win that game. As bad, you drop down and just look at the stats, you're like, oh, Philly got killed. No, a double-digit lead going into the fourth quarter, and they couldn't hold it.
4: part of that, Matthew Stafford, two picks in this game. Any concerns about him? Had to air it out over 50 times. And ultimately, you're down 20-10 with about 8 minutes left, and then you claw back in the last two drives. Kyren Williams had himself a great day, and Stafford made enough big throws with Puka Nacua back especially. But any concerns? Are we seeing cracks show in Stafford's game as he ages through the early quarter of the season?
6: Well, listen, anytime you're throwing the ball 50 or more times, that's usually not a great situation. And they were not in a great situation down 10 going in the fourth quarter. But they have the talent to come back, you know, with Puka Nacua back, Kyren Williams out of the backfield, Davante Adams. I mean, they have the weapons offensively. That's why they were Super Bowl favorites. They stacked the defense with Myles Garrett and Aaron Donald. We knew they had the weapons offensively. So normally, yeah, you throw that much, you're not going to win a game. But with the Rams, I mean, they have the weapons. They have the ability. Now, again, Stafford was the MVP last year. Can you hold that level again? That's the thing. The expectations are there to do the same thing you did last year. We have to understand he's a year older as well. Had a monster year, but he's a year older, and to hold that level is going to be very tough.
4: Yeah, I think the most concerning or interesting part to me when we talked about all those injuries, I felt like I saw Nolan Smith in the backfield a lot, and the offensive line for the Los Angeles Rams is one that we've lauded in the run game, has brought back a lot of guys, and on the high end I think is a pretty good one, but seemed to be giving up a fair amount of pressures, and that's the one thing. Stafford is starting to verge into that older, less mobile quarterback territory like we've seen from Aaron Rodgers, who is, you know, a few years more his senior. They don't want to get hit none, and if they are anywhere near that, that's when the trouble starts, and that's what the Rams are going to have to keep an eye on going forward. But just walking out of this game with the majority of your stars upright feels like a win for the Rams relative to competition. Because we mentioned on the other side, the Eagles lose Saquon Barkley in a game where they've already been down, as we talked about. Landon Dickerson's been out on the offensive line after a poor early showing early in the season. Lane Johnson, both those guys flirted with retirement. Offensive line coach Jeff Stoutland gone. Lots of issues there. But they weren't the only ones around the NFL. We'll get to a majority of these, but
6: yeah.
4: Ja'Marr Chase and T. Higgins both banged up for the Cincinnati Bengals. DJ Moore re-aggravates his shoulder. Pat Surtain and Riley Moss out for the Denver Broncos in their game. Rashee Rice and Tyquan Thornton out for the Chiefs in their game. Lamar Jackson's in a walking boot. Marcus Mariota's hurt. It's a mash unit, and that contributed over to Sunday Night Football, where you were as well. This is a Panthers team that limped into this game along the offensive line with injuries to start the game, and then Monroe Freeland goes out during the game. And they still found a way to get it done, 32-26 against the Lions team, where the defense is on red alert right now. This looks like one of the most lost, hapless units in the NFL that got carved up by Bryce Young and Ted Aroa and McMillan. Dad, you had a front row seat for this. You were on the call with Ryan Radke on Westwood One. Can the Lions bounce back from this? Because it doesn't seem like that defense can stop much of anything right now.
6: Yeah, they're really struggling. There's absolutely no doubt about it. Aiden Hutchinson is just doing his damnedest line. He was the only player in the league that had over 92 snaps at both edge positions. He just kind of picks his side of where he wants to go to try and get pressure. But this is a defense that just struggles. Now, they were going against Bryce Young, who, give him credit. I mean, a guy that we talked about a couple years ago saved his job when he got benched and Andy Dalton got hurt and came back in. He's the leading pass thrower in the league yardage-wise. Stafford is second. So, I mean, he is doing an excellent job. Now, he came into this game leading the league in passing yards, but he was under 60% completion, and he was the third most off-target quarterback in the league. The only ones that were off target more were Jameis Winston and Jordan Love. But he put it together. His completion percentage was fantastic. I mean, 29 of 41. I think that's a high 70%. I mean, he only had a couple off target throws. He was carving up, especially the middle of the field with Ted Aroa and McMillan. I mean, they had a couple receivers out, did Carolina, but between Tet McMillan and the tight ends, they're 6'4", 6'5", 6'6". There's not one DB on Detroit who's over 6 foot, and they took advantage of that. But, I mean, Bryce Young, for what he's also leading the league in downfield throws, averaging over 10 yards, downfield 20-yard air balls. I mean, he's airing it out in a league where we see so many more short passes. Don't get me wrong, they do still throw it short, but he'll air it out. And he and Tet McMillan, 14 catches, 192 yards. He was pushing for some of Steve Smith's records for Carolina. They looked really good. And quite honestly, we talk about Detroit's defense. Carolina's defense lost both their cornerbacks in the game last week. Yet this was the difference in the game. Detroit's drives, 2 touchdowns, 4 field goals. Carolina's drives, 4 touchdowns, 2 field goals. Detroit would drive down the field. The Carolina defense would bend, but they wouldn't let Detroit get in the end zone. And they blitzed some more. They were the fourth leading blitzing team coming into the game, and I think they're going to move up a couple of notches after last night.
4: Do you trust Bryce Young enough, if this is going to be the theme of the day, to extend him and make him the quarterback of the future for this franchise?
6: I do. I think he has earned that. Again, coming in, led in yards, but can be deceiving because his completion percentage was below 60%.
4: Well, like you mentioned, I just want to shoot him some bail on that. If you're taking a lot of chances downfield and under pressure as much as he is right now, Bryce Young, in terms of quarterback pressure percentage, the fifth highest in the league behind only Jameis Winston, Justin Herbert, Geno Smith, and the aforementioned Jalen Hurts. So it's easier to be off target when you're under duress as much as he is. But I'm with you. Go on. Sorry.
6: Yeah, no, I definitely think he has earned that without question. He and Tet McMillan have a incredible quarterback receiver relationship, and the tight ends. Last week against Cleveland, now they did lose that game, but the tight ends had 11 catches between the three of them. Last night they had 8 catches. They're using the tight ends, especially in the middle of the field, doing a really, really nice job. And they had a couple of receivers that were out with injury.
4: No question. What they've overcome and the strength of that duo could be something the Panthers build on for years to come. That was the opening drive. It's brought to you by Progressive. It's easy to bundle your home and car insurance at progressive.com. All right, coming up next, we're talking about trust. Did we see not one, but 2 AFC contenders on display yesterday? We'll get to that next. It's the Golics here on ESPN Radio and the ESPN app.
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0: And the Chiefs go to a knee. They will go to 4-0 with two division victories in the first 4 weeks, and they beat the Raiders.
1: It was great to see Walker have another big day.
0: K-9, Walker going off tackle, 20, Anglin 15, 10, sprints, dives for the far front pylon, touchdown, Kansas City!
1: They battled their tail off, and our guys battled their tail off.
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3: That call courtesy of 96.5 The Fan. As the Chiefs begin their season 4-0, not surprising, this is Kansas City. We've seen it done before. On the back of maybe the most important offseason acquisition, and dare I say it, Dad, the Golics here on ESPN Radio, Mike Golic Jr., Mike Golic Sr., against a darn good football team.
4: Yes.
3: The Las Vegas Raiders.
4: Yes.
3: If we're doing the trust tree today, are the Raiders inside it for you? Because that looked like two really good teams going blow for blow in a division game inside the vaunted AFC West that, as we have cast the Chargers down into the bottom ranks, I feel like we got to just put the ladder away and realize the Raiders might be here to stay.
4: They really may. I think it's also time to say, well, Fernando Mendoza, outside of an injury, is not going to see any time his rookie year, nor should he. I mean, they are playing some excellent ball. I mean, the combination, obviously, Brock Bowers is an elite receiving tight end. But Michael Mayer had a game. They're a 1-2 punch at tight end. You could put that up against any 1-2 punch in the league at tight end.
3: No question. And listen, will the lack of a true number one wide receiver maybe hurt them eventually? I don't know. It could. We've talked about how a dynamic outside receiver changes the math in a way that few things can. But man, Brock Bowers, you can use him in so many ways and get that done. I think as much as anything, though, we have obviously and understandably focused a lot on that team's offense because of the Fernando Mendoza of it all. That defense and Max Crosby, yep, who has been giving Patrick Mahomes hell for years. I mean, how many NFL film sound bites have we seen of the two of them jogging back and forth? We saw him around there plenty. But you saw the way the Chiefs operate, which is an offense that is boom or bust in a lot of ways, right? Kenneth Walker ripping off massive chunks in the run game, getting back to some of the stuff through the air, although we'll talk about how injuries may affect that for the Chiefs. But this is an offense that throws a ton of screens, a ton of stuff around the line of scrimmage, and had to just to offset all the pressure that was coming Mahomes' way up front. So I give the Raiders a ton of credit in the way they played this game, yep, had every chance to win it down the stretch, and I'm sure are going to be scratching their heads a bit because they got away with one on that final drive. Kirk Cousins, a completion that didn't seem to be a completion, that they managed to go and spike it faster than replay could call down and review it. But then after that, the clock stopped, Kirk Cousins getting up to the line and ultimately running a play before his offense was set,
4: yeah,
3: inexplicably,
4: yeah,
3: and then throwing the interception that sealed the game. It was a tough end to an otherwise pretty stellar performance of Kirk Cousins, 31-52 for 365 and two touchdowns, along with that lone interception against Kansas City defense that we really liked.
4: And they have the Patriots next, who are obviously had a nice game yesterday, the Patriots and then the Bills. So a couple of they're going to continue to get tested. But, yeah, I think you have to put them in the for real conversation. Obviously, you have to put Kansas City in there. But I'll tell you what, the first person I talk about in Kansas City is Kenneth Walker. He's your leader for Offensive Player of the Year, without question. He's the leading rusher in the league, 177 yards. And I know he ripped off a 76-yarder on 22 carries he had. But even without that, it would have been 21 carries for a little over 100 yards, which is still around 5 yards a carry. He's having a monster year, and it's helping that offense so much. By the way, he's on pace for 369 carries and 2,282 rushing yards and 17 rushing touchdowns. Let's see if he can hold that average.
3: I was going to say, as you mentioned, certainly not sustainable hearing that said out loud, but has been a massive swing in how this offense operates. The Chiefs now are one of three undefeateds around the NFL. Them, the 49ers, which we're used to, right? The Chiefs and the 49ers are kind of like the NFL's version of what Alabama and Clemson were during the 4-team playoff. They're always kind of around and near the top, and when they're not, it surprises you a ton like last year did with Kansas City. The other team in there is the Vikings. We'll get to them later of whether or not we believe that. But at the top of the league, and we can lump the 3-1 teams in here as well, with what you've seen through the first quarter, are the Chiefs the team to beat right now in the NFL in your mind?
4: I mean, you got to give San Francisco some credit. Brock Purdy, I mean, he's definitely laying up for the MVP award right now. And what a back comparison of the two teams. Kenneth Walker of the year he's having, and Christian McCaffrey, not only running the ball, but catching the ball out of the backfield. You have two Hall of Fame tight ends in Travis Kelce and George Kittle, who George Kittle, after Achilles injury, just showed some incredible speed on a screen pass. I don't know if I'm handing it to Kansas City, Mike. I might be saying San Francisco.
3: Well, San Francisco's shown you one thing already that the Chiefs are going to have to show you. And while I think I might still lean Chiefs, especially with the upside of this is an incredibly young team. You heard Patrick Mahomes say it after the game. We're a really young roster, and every week is going to be important in us learning in situations like this and getting better. Versus San Francisco, where pretty much everyone catching meaningful passes for them is over the age of 30. And every time they go down, I'm just praying to God they get back up as a Mike Evans dynasty fantasy owner. My God, what a roller coaster that is to ride. But for the Chiefs, they got to show that they can weather the storm now, because this game at wide receiver, where we had talked about in recent weeks the resurgence of the downfield passing attack for Kansas City was such a welcome sight for this offense. And two of the guys that have been a big part of that, Rashee Rice and Tyquan Thornton, both went out of this game. Now, in very different fashions. Rashee Rice pulled up with what looked like a hamstring. We'll wait to see what that looks like for him, a guy who has been unavailable for a variety of both on- and off-field reasons in his Kansas City Chiefs tenure. But the Tyquan Thornton injury, man, I feel so bad for that dude. In the middle of a career day, five receptions for 111 yards and two touchdowns in this game, including the deep pass that ended his day and will likely end his season in the grisliest fashion. His leg bent completely the wrong way, got up to try and celebrate, didn't even realize it. It was jarring.
4: It was. You want to talk about what adrenaline does, makes the big catch, and as you said, got up to celebrate. And tried to step on that foot and then look down and just hit the ground. And I think then realized, I mean, yeah, listen, you deal in major injuries all the time in the NFL. But the ones when your body parts are facing the wrong way, those are just tough ones to look at.
3: I mean, you saw at one point one of the offensive linemen for the Chiefs come over trying to, like, get him hyped up. And you saw Thornton have to point down to his own ankle before his offensive lineman looked away in disgust. It's one that rattles everybody, and then you know this, in football, it's the worst part of the game. You blow the whistle, move the drill, and you keep it moving. And the Chiefs did, and they managed to find a way to get a win. But now they're going to have to find a way to going forward without, I think, their primary deep threat. Xavier Worthy was also the second leading receiver in this game with 70 yards, but they're going to need a lot more from him with the absence of Thornton, who was a big part of this offense early.
4: Yeah, you talk about Rashee Rice is hammy. You talk about hamstring injuries, Patrick Surtain hammy, Saquon Barkley hammy. You know Tyquan Thornton is out, right, obviously, with that injury. But a hammy, it's like, unless it's a third degree where you're going to be out, how long are you out? How long are you sitting? Caleb Williams going through that. That's always a very, very iffy injury on, okay, you're back, but can you re-injure that?
3: Yeah, it is. It's the issue that we've seen now, and will be for multiple teams in high leverage spots, right? You mentioned Saquon Barkley. I mean, we just got Puka Nacua back for the Los Angeles Rams after a groin injury. I say we, the larger NFL community. I, not a Rams fan.
4: Right.
3: But you're always kind of sitting around wondering over the course of a long season, how much are we going to have to contend with that as a team, as an offense, and as a group going forward? I think it's safe to say, though, and I know this was a big topic of conversation last week, come out of this game simultaneously believing, I think the Chiefs are the team to beat in the NFL until further notice. The combination of experience, already getting great production from the youth on their roster, defensively, R. Mason Thomas, Mansoor Delane continue to show up in big moments for you. But then that room for upside leaves it there. But also come out saying, Las Vegas Raiders respecters. And you think we won't see you won't see Fernando Mendoza at all this year based on the way they're playing?
4: No. No, why would you? I mean, it was, you know, eventually it's going to go to him. You get that. But a lot of it, we talked about it before the season started. How many games in would it be before we said the Raiders are out of contention? Well, they're making all of us, including me, eat my words, right? At least for now, at least, I'll say quarter poll. I know they added the 17th game, so it's not really the quarter, but it's basically the quarter poll. And also, we're 4 weeks in. We're kind of getting to know our team, right? This is kind of the team you're going to be. And the Raiders are showing out pretty well. They really, really are. So, yeah, I think Raider fans, Raider players, Raider coaches would be happy not to see Fernando Mendoza, which means they're being competitive this year. And the way it's going now, that's going to be the case.
3: Doesn't feel like a fluke out there in the desert. Fun to see the silver and black actually involved in meaningful football again around the NFL. 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The Golics here on ESPN Radio, Mike Golic Jr., Mike Golic Sr. Who do we trust? Who's back? And who going forward do we think can factor into that conversation for the best teams around the NFL? 888-729-3776. How about Drake May and the Patriots? They get a win over the Bills in the division, 29-26. Are the Patriots back in your mind? Is this enough for you to buy some improvement from the areas that we'd seen? We spent a lot of time last week talking. Mina Kimes came by. We talked about how this was kind of a systemic problem for the Patriots offense. Did you see signs of improvement in that big tilt in the AFC East?
4: Well, I mean, yeah, but what we don't see, and they're, again, it's four games. They're a 500 team. They lost, what, three games all of last year, I believe? And we thought it's a team that would regress, and so far they somewhat have. But they've looked bad at times, and they look really good at times. So where are they going to fall? Normally, it's somewhere in the middle, but they're certainly not going to have the year, it seems at this point, that they had last year. 1 week, we're talking about the problems that Drake May is having and the offense is having, and then the next week, we're like, wow, look at him go. So like anything else, it's consistency.
3: It did seem to be signs pointing in the right direction in this one, though. I think particularly in how they controlled the line of scrimmage. Wasn't perfect, still not gaudy rushing statistics in this game. And Drake May probably still a little too reliant at times on his scramble ability. 8 carries for 54 yards in this game, which made a big difference in critical spots for him. But this was a team that, when he was well protected in the pocket, had time to throw, was able to deliver it and make some pretty good things happen. The run game was timely enough against a Buffalo defense that had been, I think, good to start the year. We talked about Deion Walker on this show on the front line of that defense, that it had a really good start to the year. Greg Rousseau had been one of the best players in the NFL. And considering the level of competition, I thought the Patriots elevated their game in that way.
4: Yeah, and luckily you had a couple of receivers in Romeo Dobbs and Elton Chisholm make one-handed catches. Really nice catches, especially Chisholm for the touchdown. I mean, that was amazing. And you can't sit there. I hope people aren't going, oh, man, what is Josh Allen doing? Because Josh Allen made a mistake at the end of the game, right? He gets out of a sack, which he normally does. He has a timeout left, and there's over a minute to go, and he tries to go deep downfield to a double-covered receiver. All he needs is a field goal to tie the game, and it's a game-ending interception. But it's Josh friggin' Allen. I mean, the dude puts on a cape all the time. He's going to make mistakes, and I'm sure he's the first to raise his hand and say, I tried to force that one.
3: It is. I think for a lot of people, they just get flashbacks of early regular season Josh Allen and early postseason Josh Allen, right, of some of those YOLO balls gone too far. We saw it early in the game. He was itching. He was backed up in his own end zone and tried to throw that behind-the-back pass to get out of things, launching it directly into the middle of the field. It's the sort of reckless abandon that draws you back to the Josh Allen before, you know, I always make the reference to X-Men, before Cyclops got the goggles on and he's just spraying ability everywhere. I think that's the worry there. But you're right. He's earned the benefit of the doubt in these situations. On the other side, I think calling out Romeo Dobbs a good idea. Mina Kimes mentioned he had been one of the guys that had underperformed so far this season, was one of their offseason acquisitions trying to help out in the wake of no A.J. Brown right now. Although, if you listen to the story on the other side and listen to C.J. Gardner-Johnson tell it, the Bills, or at least C.J. Gardner-Johnson as their representative in front of the microphone, did not find themselves overly impressed about this. I was somewhat stunned, even considering the source, that we got this kind of bravado after this kind of loss. Here was C.J. G.J. after the game talking about the nature of this loss for Buffalo.
5: They ain't do nothing crazy. It was what, 3 or something from third down? Y'all seen this? Listen. We're not going to get into no bulletin board material. An elevated guy made a hell of a catch. Probably won't hear from him again, respectfully. And I say that with a lot of confidence, because it's like, he didn't put his confidence in his best player. If that's what he'll throw it to Dobbs or somebody. But they won the game, whatever. They ain't do shit better than us. We got to play better. And they can mark that. We'll be back to see him again at the end of the year. So they would have had that same energy. And they put up, what, 20-something points? They barely scored. They struggled all game. So a practice squad player made a hell of a play.
4: Wow.
3: Not going to give you any bulletin board material.
4: Wow.
3: Proceeds to give you probably the most vicious bulletin board material we've heard through the first quarter of the season here. Fair or foul by C.J. Gardner-Johnson?
4: I mean, listen, you know me in locker rooms and quotes after the game. I mean, why? You lost. Give credit to the other team and move on. If you see him again, you know, obviously you'll see him again, which you're going to. But I

0: left?
1: The Patriots apparently already taking CJ's advice and marking that down on the bulletin board for later on. Mike Vrabel was on WEEI this morning and said, quote, for a guy that's been on 8 teams in 4 years, yeah, I guess he knows the drill. So they're not going to hold back any punches on CJ Gardner-Johnson. Which, you know what, honestly, part of me does love this. This being a true rivalry inside the division, the Patriots dominated for so long, the Bills took over when Josh Allen got to town and Brady left, and now coming off the Patriots Super Bowl appearance last year, the Bills one of the favorites in the AFC, one of the teams that we believe is the best. For the Patriots to draw first blood in this and give us something to look forward to the next time these two teams meet, I do think it's kind of good. If we're going to talk about, you know, Andy Reid got asked if the rivalry was back with the Raiders and the Chiefs in the AFC West, this is what we need in the AFC East, because Lord knows we don't expect the Dolphins and the Jets to really factor into this.
0: And at the end of the And at the end of the day, is it going to make anybody play any harder? At the end of the day, no. If you need that words about you said to make you play harder, you know, there's bigger issues there. It'll be a lot of talk before the game, but once the and on the field, once one guy makes a play, he'll talk smack. Another guy makes a play, he'll talk smack. But it's not going to make you cover any better, or it's not going to make you run a route any better to say I'm going to get him. It's just great for shows like ours.
1: It is. Shows like ours that you can watch now. 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Just go check it out, and you'll find us there. Coming up next, quarter of the way through the season, and we still got plenty of overreactions ready for you. Is it time to put some respect on the NFC South's name? We'll get to that next here on the Golics on ESPN Radio.
2: 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First in Cleveland at 5 Eastern, it's the Guardians and the Chicago White Sox. 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
7: In Starkville, everyone was excited. Keelan Russell, Kamario Taylor, the cowbells are ringing in. It's a glorious day, 11 a.m. kickoff. And by 11:03, this thing seemed just about over. CC, you get Kamario Taylor, ends up pump faking a fumble. Alabama takes that to the house. Alabama takes the next drive to the house. They get a pick six. They are off and running. Ended up being 56-23 in CC. I remember when I think when I say 2020 Alabama. Remember that was the COVID year, but they were just blowing the doors off of everybody. It felt like you had to get in and watch the first part of a Bama game, because by the time you actually turned it on or found what channel it was on, it was already 17-3 or 14-0. That's what it felt like. That was a track meet beat down by Kalen DeBoer at the Tigers.
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5: Love a good sizzling fajita plate around here at this
6: show.
5: Yes. Golic on ESPN Radio, the ESPN. There's really nothing better. When you hear that sound in the wild, I've done smells in the wild to encounter before. I don't know if anything tops the sizzling fajita plate sound when you're out there sitting in a Chili's.
6: Completely agree. It's one of the best. And you know what? You hear it coming. If you don't see it coming, you hear it coming. And you know it's your order. You see the smoke wafting off of it. The smell hits you and you're like, yeah. Time to dig in.
5: The fajitas crackling, the onion volcano, some of the greatest spectacles out there. We're presented by Progressive Insurance, but this isn't about spectacle. This is about overreacting, recklessly in some cases, to what we've seen through the NFL each and every weekend. And I want to start off here. He checked me on this one. The NFC South, do we need to pull them out of the cellar? Do we need to talk nice to them? The NFC South. Right now, if you look at just the last couple of games that we've seen, limited sample size, better than the NFC North. Falcons take down the Packers last week. Panthers oust the Lions last night. The Vikings are 4-0, but does anyone buy it right now? We've seen the South already beating up on each other a little bit. Is this a division that deserves more of our respect?
6: No.
5: Okay.
6: No.
5: Really?
6: To
5: you
6: me,
5: just saw it. You're in NFC South territory right now. You don't believe it?
6: No, I not. I mean, you're saying right now I'm expanding it over the year. I think it's the winning team will barely be over 500 or under 500 again, like last year. Three teams at the top at 8 and 9. They're the only division in football that doesn't have at least one team with a winning record. Top team is Carolina, 2-2. Then Atlanta and New Orleans, 1-2, and Tampa Bay. Sitting at 0-4. So, no, I don't think so yet. The bottom line is, are you winning or are you losing? You know, and it's still record-wise the worst division in the league.
5: Oh, yeah, I understand that. But you've looked at the NFC North and seen inspired performances from especially the Green Bay Packers that we've talked about here, or the Lions last night who don't play defense?
6: I would say the Packers are definitely hurting. But Minnesota's got a great defense. Chicago's got a heck of an offense. Detroit's got a heck of an offense. So, yeah, I still am putting the NFC North well ahead of the NFC South.
5: I mean, Minnesota's got a great defense, but an offense that can barely string together multiple reps of the forward pass on the same play. I don't know, man. Listen, I understand that saying they're better than the NFC North overall is probably a tough take, because I think just off the strength of the Chicago Bears, that's probably not true. But I think in general, the NFC South may prove us wrong. Now, if we can string together multiple Michael Penix Jr. weeks, once is something, multiple would be even more. But you look at the parts there, and I'm wondering if maybe, just maybe, this won't be a second-class division all football season this year. Speaking of, we've already answered this. Bryce Young needs to be the long-term answer at quarterback for the Carolina Panthers. You do agree about that.
6: Yes, I do. He looks very comfortable in the pocket. He threw some really, really nice passes. Again, coming in, lower completion percentage, off-target passes, but you gave a stat on the pressure that he faces as well. But I do think, I think he is playing well enough to deserve it. I certainly don't think he's not playing well enough for them to start over at the position without question. He is leading the league in passing yards. He has a heck of a receiver in Tet McMillan. Tight ends that do great job over in the middle of the field. Yeah, I think he absolutely is the now and the future for Carolina.
5: Can I say, in a moment of like clarity and not overreacting, the devil will probably be in the details. We have seen a middle class market start to emerge for some of these quarterback contracts, and especially in the wake of what we saw, right? Coming off the Tua Tagovailoa deal that's aged like milk, and some of these other bad quarterback contracts, guys that are getting $55+ million. I do wonder if there will be some room to maybe negotiate here.
6: It would be interesting, but remember Tua a couple years ago led the league in passing, gets that big deal. What if Bryce leads the league in passing yards? Right? I mean, that's what his agents is going to say.
5: Oh, no,
6: led the league in passing yards, 50 mil a year, 55 mil a year.
5: It gets tough, but I think people's job is to see through that in a way that, hey, with Tua Tagovailoa, I think we kind of knew at that point, or at least the people that weren't part of, you know, the radical group of Miami Dolphins fans defending him no matter what. You saw the flaws that were papered over by an offense perfectly designed for him. And again, I'm not saying it's a totally analogous situation for Bryce Young in Carolina, but we've seen it look really bad when things aren't perfect. And I think you've got to parse how much of this is Teteroa McMillan and how much of this belongs to Bryce Young and some legitimate improvement. The Golics here on ESPN Radio, Mike Golic Jr. and Sr. How about this? George Kittle should be the front runner for NFL Comeback Player of the Year. What he's done over the early portion of this season, about 9 months removed from an Achilles injury. Per Josh Dubow from the AP, the 49ers tight end George Kittle ruptured Achilles less than 9 months ago, currently leads all tight ends with 4 touchdown catches and ranks third with 244 receiving yards. And his 19.84 miles per hour reached on that last touchdown was his fastest top speed since week 13 against the Bills in 2024. The guy's looked incredible and plays one of the most grueling positions in the NFL.
6: I mean, and right now it's just quarterbacks with better odds, right? Mahomes, Deshaun Watson, Michael Penix, and we haven't seen enough of Michael Penix to really, I think, lay an opinion about that. And Mahomes, obviously, he is back, but he has the added bonus of a great running game, something obviously in San Francisco with Christian McCaffrey you have. But, yeah, George Kittle should be right there. I mean, just on that tight end screen alone with the speed that he showed coming off an Achilles, but a very dangerous weapon. He should absolutely be right at the top of the names talked about.
5: Yeah, again, Mahomes, he is, I believe, scrambling at a lower rate than we've seen him in his career. He is definitely getting the help from the run game, like you mentioned there. Deshaun Watson, we've talked about it, is a beneficiary of some incredible young skill players on an offense that is being, I think, really well called right now by Todd Monken and company. You keep going on down the list, and I just don't see a world where any of what we've seen from those quarterbacks so far, given what we know is asked of this position, is as impressive as this guy being able to come back from that injury. Modern medicine is something.
6: Yeah. Yes.
5: But it takes special guys to go and do that. And Mahomes getting back out on the field as early as he did, and George Kittle doing this as early as he did, is a reminder of why these guys are going to be wearing gold jackets very soon when it's all said and done. Coming up next, college football season continues to be wild and unpredictable. We'll tell you who's having more fun than anyone around the country when we come back here on the Golics.
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16: Here is our weather in Middle Tennessee. Today, patchy fog before 9 in the morning, then sunny with a high near 81. Northeast wind 5 to 10 miles per hour, gusts up to 20. Tonight, clear with a low around 51. Tuesday, sunny with a high near 83. 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

0: How you doing, everybody? Hey, good. I plug in this. It seems Christian, you know, how you doing, Christian Skelton? Man, you look like Philip Fulmer when he was young over there, like a big pumpkin.
1: Thank you.
0: All dressed in orange.
1: Thank you. I appreciate
0: from
1: that.
0: From stem to stern.
1: Yes.
0: Darren McFarland is on his way. He's stuck somewhere, I'm guessing around probably Haywood Lane, trying to make it in.
1: Yeah.
0: Somewhere through there.
1: The maps did not take me that way this morning. That's why it took me a little longer to get here. But I still got here, you know, 9:50-ish. So.
0: I don't do, you know, I when I leave my house, I don't want to plug in maps or Waze just to go 20 miles. I'm not going to do it. If I'm stuck, I'm stuck. It's too much work to know I'm going to have to go around.
1: That's fair. I mean, that's funny. That's the reason why I always do it, because you never know what you're going to run into.
0: And so there's no juice over here, right? What are we doing here? Did Nick blow the studio up?
1: I don't know if it was Nick's
0: fault.
1: But he did.
0: We're blaming Nick.
1: We'll blame him. Yeah,
0: so,
1: that's fine.
0: So if my laptop, when its battery is gone, so am I. Okay, I'll just tell you that right now.
1: We can blame Nick since he's across the pond right now. I think he's over in Italy.
0: Oh, that's right.
1: He's not here to defend himself.
0: Italia.
1: So. Yes, he's not here to defend himself. So it makes it easier.
0: Well, if he was here to defend himself, I wouldn't divert me. So anyway, have a good weekend.
1: Yeah, not too bad. Got to go up to see some family in Oak Ridge after got done doing MTSU Saturday. Blew a tire on the way there, so that was fun. As I'm watching
0: Have AAA?
1: I do, but I was literally right by the discount tire, and that's where I ended up getting those tires anyway.
0: So you limped on in.
1: Actually, thankfully, I was able to get there. I was right by an exit, so I was able to at least get there by the time I was there. So I don't know if I hit a pothole or what, but funny enough, Darren and I actually also had tire problems.
0: Well, no, I do two a year. Yeah, with all the construction and all the stuff, and I actually have these needles that fall off trees in my driveway.
1: That does not sound very convenient at all.
0: Yeah, it sounds like not like the kind that wash up on shore in Long Island. But anyway, so yeah, I'm also raspy. Can you tell? I'm a little.
1: I can tell. Were yelling at the Brewers game last night. You're just excited.
0: All right. Well, let's. You know, we're not. That's not number one. But yeah, I mean, in my mind, the two best teams in baseball are playing with the Padres, the hottest team. I mean, they won 17 of the last 20 games in the regular season, 45-17, something like that down the stretch. And it's really a shame, those two teams, because I think both those teams are better than the Braves and Dodgers right now. And to get two wins in dramatic fashion, and hello, Jackson Chourio, I've been saying it to my belated partner. Well, he's not belated. He's late. He's not dearly departed. Not yet, anyway. And so you're seeing the emergence, in my mind, of the next superstar in this league. I've been saying it. People go, Jax Chourio, this is a guy. And I'm going to, yeah, thank you for bringing it up. I wouldn't even go in there, but you brought it up.
1: It's my fault. I'm sorry.
0: No, that's fine. But the dam is burst. Is that Jackson Chourio, the Brewers, why are the Brewers the smallest market? The youngest, one of the youngest, if not the youngest team in baseball. They locked Jackson Chourio up on an 8-year, $84 million deal before he ever played, not only in the majors, in the minors, AAA, rather. He was at AA. And so what if you hit on three? I was talking to Craig, Reds fan on the way in today, and Craig Ladd, and this is what they do. If you lock up three of five like that, they did it many years ago with Ryan Braun. They lock him up for 14 years. Well, you go walk to him, I'm going to give you whatever the market rate is. I'll give you half of it right now. Well, you're 19 years. When he was 19 years old, never played even in AAA, much less majors. They gave him an 8-year, $84 million deal. Okay, if you hit on three out of five, how much money have you saved? Because I think the Reds did Hunter Green, but now teams like you, they develop players, but you can't keep them because they're on the open market and their value is more than you want to pay. So it's why, I think, in my mind, the Brewers are the best-run team in baseball right now.
1: And I think you're right. I mean, I look at somebody like Ellie. That's something they easily could have done with him. Yeah. And he, you know, he'll be a Dodger in 2 years, yeah. 100%.
0: If you bet on him, right? And if you hit half of them, you save money. So, anyway.
1: And like you said, pretty much Hunter Green's the only one they've done that with. Yeah. And he's just so riddled with injuries every year.
0: The youngest team in baseball just happens to be the best team in baseball right now because of that.
1: Yep.
0: So, anyway, yeah, that's good. Anyway, Darren, how you doing, man? How's I-24 doing these days?
2: Oh, I guess it's fine. I was just out in the parking lot. I just wanted you to get your Brewer stuff out of the way, and then we'll start the show.
0: I wasn't even going to do it.
2: I was just sitting in the car. I felt like it was kind of wrapping up, so.
0: Let me tell you what.
2: Thought I would.
0: If you don't, if you
2: make my way in,
0: yeah, I if you don't think I'm going to talk about the Brewers right now, we can shut this thing down right now.
2: Crazy.
0: I'll turn this car around and go home.
2: You cry, cry.
0: What's up, buddy?
2: Yeah. So sorry.
0: No, I'm sorry for what? For letting me talk about my Brewers.
2: No, worst stretch of highway. So one of these days they'll blow it up. Well, actually, I guess they're gonna. Their solution, and I want to, we've never brought this up, and we'll make this very quick. It's Monday. It's not over here.
0: I don't care.
2: So I guess they're going to move. Are they moving forward with these paid lanes on 24? They do this in Atlanta. Does it work? That's what I want to know. Is it really work?
0: They do it in a lot of major cities. And,
2: okay. Does it work?
0: Yes. Does it? Oh, yeah.
2: Okay.
0: I've gotten, now, here's the deal with that. You can get a bill from a company in Texas, and what are they going to do? Sue you for $32?
2: Yeah.
0: You know, come on up, get in line.
2: Right. Well, we are moving forward with that, I think. I don't know where it's going, or they're trying.
0: Well, there's no mass transit. No, I mean, I know. You know, the idea of mass transit, you know, with the people 30 years ago was a rickshaw.
2: Well, they tried.
0: It seated four.
2: They just put one, they just laid one track from Wilson County to downtown.
0: Well, that's it, but that's only, you know what? You know, we do have a rail system.
2: Well, that's what I said. It's just one.
0: But they're privately owned. The rail system that goes through Rutherford County out of Nashville to wherever it goes, Chattanooga, I guess.
2: Yeah.
0: They're not going to give it to you.
2: No.
0: It's private.
2: It's busy.
0: Yeah. It's private.
2: Very busy.
0: So how you doing, man?
2: Good. Not as good as you. You know, my team is in the hole and doesn't look good. Your team, I got to be honest, the tie France ending in game one, I've never seen that before. That was one of the craziest plays I've ever seen watching it live. Just like, what just happened?
0: Well, to let people, you know, they hit a beam or a wire in the top of the dome there.
2: No, it was a beam.
0: Yeah, but.
2: And it went straight to Cheerio.
0: But it never has happened. And I've watched those games in that building since it was, you know, what, 2001, I think. You know, it's never happened. But the thing about it is, people got to understand, sort of like the weather. Well, both of you are in it, right? So that's the, you know, would it have been a home run? You've got all these, probably not. I don't know.
2: The thing was still going up.
0: Yeah, no, but up is not out.
2: It was cream.
0: There's been all these, you know, people a lot smarter than us do the projections that it would have fallen short of a home
2: run.
0: But
2: how has that never happened before? It's hard.
0: It's never in that building. It's never happened. People don't know. It's live. If it had been in foul, it's a foul ball, and it's fair. And they did actually. Do you see? I saw last night.
2: They guaranteed it wasn't going to happen last night.
0: Well, but they actually in the pregame of that game talked about it and said that if the umpire. You know, the crew chief said if it hits in fair, it's live. If it hits in foul, it's a foul. And then they said, well, that's never going to happen. And it did.
2: Well, no, that's what I was going to ask you. No, that was before game one.
0: That's what I'm saying. No, I'm saying before game one.
2: I wanted to know if that, what I saw over the weekend, was that real? Because I have to always wonder if, you know, things are real or not. Was that conversation actually real?
0: Yeah, it was. They showed it.
2: They laughed and go, well, I guess it's going to happen then.
0: Well, yeah, no, that was actually, they showed it on the, they showed it on the telecast yesterday that in the game one, you know, meeting, the home plate meeting, right? They go over ground rules.
2: Yep.
0: And they actually said, well, let's do this if it hits. And they explained what it is. But then they laughed. Well, that's not going to happen.
2: Well, no, the Brewers. It wasn't their manager. The Brewers representative. Yeah. Who was out there? I don't know.
0: Well, I think the hitting coach.
2: The hitting coach was like, well, I've been here 6 years. It's never happened.
0: So we're not
2: going to. And then they go, well, I guess that means it's going to happen then.
0: And it did.
2: That is insane. By the way, and I believe in that stuff. I believe in
0: it's time.
2: Karma.
0: You know,
2: and
0: I'm gonna tell you,
2: saying stuff
0: you
2: like
0: know,
2: that.
0: You, do you know Bob Uecker reached down just a bit outside?
2: Did you see that on social media?
0: Oh my gosh! No, I thought it immediately. I was listening. You know what my weekend's been about?
2: The Brewers.
0: I could have driven to Windsor, Canada. No, that
2: Macomb, Illinois.
0: No, I mean I could Windsor, Canada. That's right across from Detroit. I could have driven to the damn North Pole. 8 hours Friday, 8 hours Saturday. Got home. I went to bed at 4 a.m. But I listened to the entire game with my buddy Nick Guerrero, the TSU assistant AD, and I was listening the whole way home. And as soon as it happened, my mind went to Bob Uecker. This is, I mean, Bob Uecker deserves a ring.
2: What are you saying? Are you predicting a ring? What? I'm not sure what's happening.
0: I'm
2: right
0: saying
2: now.
0: He deserves.
2: What are you
0: one.
2: Saying? You're doing this Bob Uecker. You've already, you know.
0: I've already scheduled my tattoo.
2: Oh, so you are like planning for this is it.
0: Well, it better be because I don't know if they'll ever have a better chance. They just beat the hottest team in baseball twice.
2: They still have to go through the Dodgers.
0: Well, I'll tell you what. You tell me who I wanted to play less going into this postseason. It was the Padres.
2: Well,
0: hottest team in baseball. They won 17 of the last 20 games.
1: I don't know. The Braves might have something for them.
0: Braves,
1: now
0: go Braves.
1: Got a split.
0: I would love it.
1: Probably
0: hey,
1: not.
0: Let me tell you what.
2: It's going to be hard.
0: Let me tell you what. If the Braves and Brewers, you won't see me for 2 weeks.
2: Well, there won't be any live shows on 94.9.
0: Well, they will be.
2: Between you and Plaster.
0: What? See, what do you got? I'm in a good mood and you bring up Plaster.
2: I mean, you two will be just off in your own, you know, NLCS island.
0: I guarantee you what I won't do is leave a game early.
2: Touché. Well played.
0: Yeah, you ready to go? look at here. This is Philip Fulmer when he was 16 years old.
2: Going to a Halloween party?
0: No. He's got an orange quarter zip. Long, and he's got an orange T-shirt under it. He's got a Tennessee Vols. If your underwear is orange,
1: it's not.
0: You're good.
2: Did Brandon Faison give that to you? Did he leave school?
1: Yeah, he did.
2: He's like, hey,
1: Faison just gave me all his stuff. He's
2: you
1: like, I'm out of here.
2: Stuff.
1: Yeah,
2: I'm peace.
1: It's McIntyre Monday. Faison Friday's canceled.
0: Oh, come on,
1: it's McIntyre
0: guys.
1: Monday.
0: What are we doing?
2: What?
0: All right, go.
3: Starting five on the Greg Pogue and Darren McFarland Show. Number one.
0: To quote Plaster, how about them Titans?
2: How about now? Hold on. We're just going to talk sports on here, so don't be
0: nothing
2: talking
0: but sports.
2: About anything but sports.
0: and we live down in Smyrna.
2: I'm going to say this,
0: Greg. Know what? Go ahead. I mean, they covered.
2: They did.
0: They did. They covered. They covered.
2: For everybody out there listening who doesn't have to watch or go to games, like you're not in this industry, nobody's forcing you to do anything, or if you just do it on your own because for the love of the game, the love of the local team, I salute you. I really do. Because it's hard. It is hard to give them 3 hours a Sunday. It is. This is just me. I sat there and I'm just like, it's painful.
0: Well, let me tell you what. If we weren't doing this radio show, you know what I'd have been doing?
2: I guess you'd have
0: everything
2: been,
0: else.
2: Yeah, that's what I'm getting
0: go fishing.
2: At.
0: Like, I don't know. Hell, I'd even mow the yard.
2: It's still hard. Yeah. Nobody. Look, the two of us have pride, right? Like, we're not going to come in here and do this and be like, hey, well, I didn't watch a second.
0: And Titans, like, they play yesterday?
2: They play? Oh, that's right. I forgot about that game. Like, we're not going to do that. We have
0: thumbs up or thumbs down on things. We'll get to that. Go ahead.
2: Thumbs up or thumbs down?
0: Yeah. We can't blame this one on Cam Ward. You can't blame this one on Cam Ward.
2: Okay,
0: threw one interception and
2: Craig,
0: it was
2: they're not letting him do anything. Of course.
0: I think this one's on coaching.
2: Well,
0: this one is Sala, Dable.
2: No, week four. Now we're talking about coaches.
0: Before you interject your, whatever you think
2: you
0: I said.
2: You knew that was coming,
0: no,
2: too.
0: No, I know. Okay, I said after week one, I think it's too early to go to coaching. We're through 4 weeks. It's time to go to coaching. Okay?
2: Well, because you can't blame.
0: Yeah, after
2: can't
0: one
2: blame
0: game.
2: The same person, we'll have to keep blaming
0: well,
2: others.
0: Yeah, well.
2: Well, let me tell you what stood out to me. Okay, I'll give you two takeaways.
0: Did we do number one? Thank you.
1: We did.
0: Well, I forgot.
2: All right. I'll leave the positive for last.
0: Because I'm positive Polly over here.
2: You are.
0: Right.
2: You are. This is not positive or well, I guess it's a negative. It's very clear. This coaching staff, it is very clear to me. Crystal. Clear? Crystal.
0: Clear.
2: Do I need you to rebound? I know what I said before. Okay, sorry. Doing a little few good men. They do not trust him in the red zone, period. You have first and goal, and you do four running plays, and the last one's a wildcat. You do not trust your quarterback. And this is what I go back to what I said before, got so much pushback. If you don't trust him to be the quarterback, then why is he out there? If you don't trust him, then don't play him.
0: But he got you. That's the point. No.
2: You don't trust him.
0: I agree. But my point is this, man. There was offensive rhythm. He was doing it. They were doing this. They were doing that. And Carnell Tate, in my mind, showed, hey, I can be a number one in this league, what he did yesterday. But absolutely, you are correct. Three running plays. And then
2: fourth and goal from the two, and you do a wildcat.
0: And
2: I don't have a problem with the wildcat but I do that probably earlier.
0: I think it's too cute. I think it's overthinking it. I think it's coaching malpractice. You've got two losing former head coaches, Daboll and Sala. What have they done? They've been losers as head coach in this league. Well, guess what? You're losers right now. You're 0-4. So you know what losing means? You're a loser. You is what you is. Who said that? Bill Parcells, right? You are what the record says you are. They're losers. They're a bunch of losers. Until you win, when you win, I'll say you're a winner. Until you keep losing, I'll say you're a loser.
2: Well,
0: how hard is that?
2: If you don't trust your NFL quarterback to throw one pass on first and goal, then you don't need him out there. He doesn't need to be playing. That's my take. He doesn't need to be out there if you can't trust him to make a throw from the 10-yard line to the end zone.
0: Do you know how many times of a Titans game I have tweeted during it in the last 10 years?
2: Oh, I've tweeted a lot.
0: I don't want to be on there because that's all I'd be doing. All right, and responding to idiots. All right,
2: my most viral tweets are during Titans games. Period.
0: Well, I know that.
2: Over the years.
0: And so if I'm going fishing for clicks and grow my social media, that's when I would do it. I haven't done it because I don't care.
2: No, I don't either. I'm not doing it for that.
0: But here's what
2: I'm doing it for my sanity.
0: Here's what my sanity is like blowing my damn laptop up that's on battery. Anyway, this is the only thing I tweeted yesterday, the first time in 10 years, maybe, if I don't even remember if I ever have done one during a Titans game. It's a mongering. No, that's promoting today. Here you go. One of these days, I'm hopefully going to be the smartest man at NFL. just like at Titans OC, at Coach Daboll. One of these days, I want to be the smartest person in the NFL. No one can keep me from doing it, because guess what? I'm not 0-4.
2: Is that your tweet?
0: That's my tweet.
2: Okay.
0: That's my tweet.
2: Now, do you
0: it was right after that. Those four plays is from the whatever you took the ball out of the hands of the person who actually got you there, right? Cam Ward.
2: They don't trust him. So that he's not making. That you don't trust. Then he doesn't be. He doesn't belong out there. You don't trust him to make a throw in the end zone.
0: Well, what are you going to do?
2: Then he doesn't need to be out there.
0: Well, I mean,
2: What are we doing?
0: That I think yesterday, and we got Jonathan Hutton coming on at 11, and he's going to agree with everything I'm saying.
2: Okay, great. I do believe the positive is Carnell Tate. This is where I am. This is the compare, and we can bring all this up because I think we're going to have a
0: don't
2: really good
0: discussion.
2: Don't be positive
0: they lost.
2: Well, Carnell Tate looks like he's going to be just fine. Okay, he looks like a first round pick, and I say that because I don't have the same feeling about Cam Ward. Is even in his mistakes, I still feel that way. Did he have a fumble? Yep. Has he had drops in the first 4 weeks? Yep. But
0: he's only four games in.
2: The last 2 weeks, he is starting to round into form as a number one receiver and a first round pick on it's the worst offense in the league. So we can still feel that way on the worst offense in the league.
0: No, you can't be positive about anything. You got on me several weeks ago about drawing positives.
2: No, that's not. See, again, we have trouble repeating back and, you know, saying exactly what was said. Your first remark that set me where I said, no, I don't agree, and you got all upset, is because you said we're not judging this team on wins. And I was
0: really? They're 0-4, but go ahead and be positive. They're 0-4. Go ahead and be positive.
2: I did. Carnell Tate looks like the real deal.
0: I agree. I'm messing with you. All right, let me ask you this. I have a piece of paper.
2: You do? The sound effects.
0: What is that? What does that say?
2: Zay Flowers.
0: Okay.
2: I don't even have my glasses on.
0: Okay, it says Zay Flowers, right? Is he? I mean, he's one of the. You know, he's faster than faster than a hiccup. All right. Who do I want to make sure is on him? You don't see the other side of the paper?
2: Cody Braxton.
0: Cody Barton.
2: Cody Barton.
0: Yeah.
2: Again, I don't have my glasses on.
0: Cody Barton. Let's put a linebacker on the fastest player in the league.
2: You don't think that works?
0: I don't know. Man, it's like this. Well, you've never played in the league. You never coached in the league. You know what? I never made a movie, but I know when one sucks.
2: Yeah.
0: Okay?
2: Yeah, it's a pretty lame.
0: Yeah.
2: Lame argument.
0: That the matchups, they were out-coached. I don't know that they were necessarily outplayed. They did a good job on Derrick Henry, right? But they stack everything to stop it, and then you got a linebacker on the,
2: Before we get a little too excited, I feel bad for Nate. Nate did have the over in Derrick Henry yards. He clearly lost his bet.
0: We all did.
2: But the problem is, I agree.
0: I don't bet. I tell people what not to do.
2: Yeah, but Lamar Jackson did leave the game. That changes things a lot. They become very one dimensional.
0: They didn't need to do it. So, they just need to finish the game.
2: They can stack the box. I mean, not worried about Huntley like they are Jackson. So you can play defense a little bit differently. So that played a factor too. I don't know how you feel about it. We haven't talked about it. I'm not sure. I'm not saying Lamar's not hurt. I'm sure he is hurt. The difference is he hurt or is he injured, right? Yeah. I feel like the Ravens are like, hey, big guy.
0: Yeah.
2: We're good.
0: You threw for 200 yards in the first half, okay?
2: Right.
0: We're good.
2: Win.
0: We got it from here.
2: Right. We can win. You just rest up. We're going to need you bigger games.
0: If that was a big game down the stretch,
2: that's what I'm getting at.
0: He's in there.
2: That's what I'm getting at.
0: Yeah.
2: Mm-hmm. If they're playing the Bills, he's in there. Right? I feel like they literally were like, hey, just rest up your ankle. Hey, let's put a little wrap on there so it looks like he's really hurt. And, yeah. Now, if he doesn't play next week, then we'll have egg on our face and we'll say we were wrong.
0: But can we not say a little bit of the positivity? Because they're 0-4. I mean,
2: I said Carnell Tate looks like the real deal.
0: I'm not banging on Cam Ward today.
2: Hey, the offensive line looked pretty good, too.
0: Yeah. I'm not banging on Cam Ward. I mean, they made it a one-possession game. But Ravens, that second half, just basically shut it down, right? Let's just get on through here and get on out of here.
2: Well, the other thing, and the reason I've said, and I didn't say right away, I said maybe if October looks exactly the same, it's just time to give them a rest. Because here's what else is happening. We've seen this in this market before, and it's seen in other markets.
0: Give who but a we're rest? Talking
2: about Cam Ward. If this continue, remember when I said that and got the pushback of because I'm going to tell you what happened in the press conference, and we're obviously going to get into this with Jonathan Hutton. I'm just telling you, that tells me he hears the noise. He knows what's being said. He's losing. And this is becoming it's getting to him. The pressure is getting to him. That's real.
0: I didn't see that on the. I didn't see that on the
2: problem.
0: I didn't see that on the field.
2: This happens to a lot of people.
0: I didn't see that on the field. How he handles it after the game.
2: But that's all part of it.
0: Well, let me tell you what. Right now, I'm not going to sit him because he needs to play. You got to play him to see what he can be.
2: No, I'm just
0: not even close.
2: It's too late for this.
0: Yeah,
2: but I'm beating the drum. This goes for college and for pros. As loud as I can beat it. It is time to start letting these guys develop.
0: Well, that's not happening.
2: I understand. I get that. But we may be seeing that with Tennessee. It's time. Rather than always throwing everybody to the lion's den, how about we just pull them back and let them sit and learn a little bit.
0: We'll talk about Brandon, too. But
2: See the speed of games and what it takes to be a winner.
0: Yeah, but right now you don't sit Cam Ward. He didn't do anything yesterday to be sat, okay?
2: Oh, except for you have a guy out there that once they get in the red zone, they're like, we're not passing. We're just going to run.
0: Well, that's them.
2: So you're telling the league, we're just going to run.
0: No, that's on coaching.
2: So that'll work.
0: That's coaching. That's not Cam. That's coaching.
2: And you all,
0: he didn't call those plays.
2: And you already have the worst offense.
0: He didn't call those plays.
2: I just would like to watch. I would like to watch.
0: You
2: want to
0: see? You think? I don't want to see
2: Carolina.
0: If Mitchell Trubisky trots out there, I'm turning the damn thing off.
2: Oh, because it'll look worse.
0: No, right? That's not the future.
2: Is Cam the future?
0: I don't know yet. I don't know yet, but I know it's not Trubisky.
2: You know what?
0: That's
2: why
0: he's a journeyman.
2: A team that's fun to watch, even if they lose, it's fun to watch.
0: Well,
2: and they're not fun. Well, that was my whole point. It's not even fun. It's boring. I would like to at least see. Did you watch the Carolina Detroit game at all? That was a fun game.
0: Yeah, I've
2: whoever
0: decided,
2: lost, yeah. Even if Carolina loses, that was a fun game.
0: You know
2: to
0: what?
2: Watch.
0: I had to draw the line. What? Panthers, Lions. I don't give a crap. Who won?
1: Panthers.
2: Carolina.
0: Yeah, good.
1: It was a good game. It was a better game than I thought it was going to be, honestly.
2: Yeah. It was a fun game.
0: Good for them.
2: Raiders, Chiefs, fun game.
0: I watched baseball last night.
2: Well, I did too. Watch baseball. By the way, one thing that we didn't mention is they did that off Mason Miller. That was even more
0: don't get
2: impressive.
0: Me started. Don't go. They just beat the best reliever in baseball. So anyway, no, don't. We can sit here till noon. Yeah, exactly.
2: That's impressive.
0: I emphasized your point.
2: Yeah,
0: it is for once.
2: Yeah.
0: All right. What's the phone number? Go ahead. You want to make fun of me? Go ahead.
2: 615-759-9949 is our text line and phone line. Give us a call.
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0: seriously?
1: What's wrong?
0: It's the same commercial every time.
1: All right.
0: Okay?
1: Okay.
0: There's four major points that we need to make.
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1: Check. 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
0: We've been in business since 1987.
1: 87, right.
0: And we can finance anyone on any car.
1: Wow. A fiddle player? Any car? How's this?
2: Franklin Motors. The choice is clear. Franklin Motors.
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0: You know, Darren, it's Monday.
1: It is.
0: So usually our themes are you either born this day or died this day. Janis Joplin died this day. And I go, man, I need something more and better than that. So our Monday music is something about Monday.
1: Okay.
0: Little Jimmy Buffett, his first hit, come Monday.
1: And you just feel better when you hear Jimmy Buffett.
0: Well, yeah.
1: Right?
0: Yeah.
1: I mean, who's ever said, I got depressed when I was listening to Jimmy? Like, nobody says that. You feel tropical. And I thank you for that because I'm getting ready to go to the beach and apparently it's going to rain.
0: I heard.
1: It's going to rain every
0: so
1: day.
0: What's,
1: no, I'm
0: so
1: not, what, not kidding.
0: So what's your, when, are you going, when are you going?
1: We'll be there
0: I got
1: Wednesday.
0: A text by you said, oh, by the way, I'm not coming in this week. Well,
1: Palm Coast.
0: Really? So you're gonna be out Wednesday, Thursday, Friday.
1: Yeah, I'll call in. We'll do our top 10, 11. Yeah,
0: no, you can.
1: It's fine.
0: Record it and send it to Christian.
1: Record it. That's fine.
0: Yeah, 615-759-9949. Tennessee. I mean, what? We live in a reactionary society, don't we? Huh?
1: Yeah.
0: Mm-hmm. First off,
1: that's not new. Yep.
0: All right. So everybody's jumping off the Faison Brandon ship right now, huh? Is that what I'm hearing?
1: No, I don't.
0: You're a big orange guy over there.
2: I don't know if jumping off is the right word, but I think it's pretty clear who gives you the better chance to win right now. And I mean, a lot of it's. I don't think Faison's 100% by any means. So
0: I don't think he's 100% either.
2: I don't think we've seen the last of him. At,
0: well,
2: at quarterback
0: and good and good for so, George McIntyre comes
2: for
0: in.
2: Sure.
0: 8 for 10, 86 yards, he doesn't do anything to get his team beat because that's all they had to do, just hand the ball off to Bishop and, you know, you got to win, right?
1: Well, Faison Brandon was doing that too. So that's why I brought that up with Vince when they played Texas. What are they going to do? What do they have in him? Again, it's like training wheels. It's like if we can figure this stuff out, don't you think the opposition can figure it out? I mean, so if you're going to put training wheels on your quarterback, then why do you have – a quarterback out there if you don't trust him. If you don't trust him to do so, I don't know why you would have a starter out there unless that's your only choice. You don't have a choice in the matter. But if we can figure it out, you don't think the opposition, that's what they get paid to do.
0: They by the way, that's supposed to be number two.
1: What's that?
0: UT.
2: Okay, so we're okay, hold on.
0: Yeah, we'll just get it to make it official.
3: Number two.
2: Have to hit like 30 buttons over here to get that to happen. But
0: that's all right. Well, I should warn you. Next is three. are we? I mean, I don't know. I'm not. I mean, 4 games into your, yeah, you're talking about a true freshman.
1: Well, they have a bye this week, so you know they can figure things out for the Alabama game.
2: Yeah, that's
0: they play Arkansas.
2: It's next. We're going to Vietnam. Vietnam. I'm never confident
1: that
2: there.
1: One shot right over Puggy's head.
0: It's not a bye week.
1: It is a bye week.
0: Listen, I think they've struggled traditionally at Arkansas. There's nothing
1: not
0: is
1: this
0: a
1: Arkansas
0: nothing,
1: team.
0: Nothing.
2: Still not confident.
0: Nothing's is a bye week in the SEC on the road. Okay.
1: Well,
0: come on.
1: They don't beat Arkansas, then. There's a lot more losses coming.
0: By the way, who's your underdog pick with Plaster?
1: Auburn.
0: Okay. You knew who mine
1: no,
0: was?
1: No, I know. I wanted it. You took it right before my pick. That's the game I wanted.
0: Yeah, Missouri.
1: Yes. And that now, none of us thought it was going to be like that, but that's my number one.
0: That was my number one. Well, obviously, it was my number one.

0: I guess we're about to find out this weekend, right?
1: Yeah, I mean,
0: how good Georgia is.
2: I still think Georgia, but, again, but what's the spread on that?
3: I think Bama by 1.5.
0: Yeah, I thought that's what we do on Monday. I haven't looked at anything. I thought that's what
2: okay. Well,
0: are we scrapping it this week?
2: No, we'll do it right now, so we won't get ahead of ourselves. 615-759-9949. If you want to call, you can text. Darren will read your text. We'll sometimes answer your phone. Here's the proof.
4: Sometimes.
2: What's up, Jeff?
4: How's it going, guys?
2: Just good, man.
4: We did play at Alabama for half. Just made a bunch of mistakes and stuff.
2: Yep. So, I mean, Kentucky was in there. Yeah.
4: I mean, they played with them for half, but like I said, it's not 30 minutes. Unfortunately, it's 60. But you know, we played about 30 minutes, maybe 40 minutes against South Carolina and won. So came back 17-0. Biggest road to come back in Kentucky program history and win. Our 2-point conversion, which I still am kind of shocked he went, but we had bad game actually in the game. They should have tried to kick the field goal to win it, and they just couldn't do it for some unknown reason.
0: What is the stat that circulated this weekend on the internet? I guess it was yesterday. I want to see if you saw this. What is the stat on Will Stein? Will Stein stands alone.
4: Will Stein is 4-1. He's equal the best.
0: That's not it.
4: The best start, but
0: no, that's not it. That's not it.
4: Start by somebody named Barry Bryant.
0: No, nope, that's not it. That's not it. He stands alone. He is the only coach in UK football history to start off with his first two road games in the conference and be 2-0.
4: Otherwise,
0: it's never been done in Kentucky history.
2: Who they played?
4: What are we ranked, Darren?
0: Well, I don't know.
3: They dropped them out for some reason.
2: Yeah, they're not even in the top 25, and they were.
0: They were 24.
2: Yeah.
4: I wonder why that is. Things that make you go, I think it's working.
2: What do you think it is?
4: It's because we're Kentucky. If we're anybody else, they'd still be in the poll. Because we're Kentucky, and we're not respected in football. Like you said before, they'll never do anything. That's what Bill King said. We're never going to be a firehouse. There be nothing in football. What are you trying? What are you going down to Georgia for? What do you want to play them for? What are you doing that? Blah, blah, blah. We can't compete with them. Da, da, da.
2: When did I say that?
4: You said it for years. They can't.
2: Okay, let me ask you something. I also would have said that bad about Indiana football, too. I won't say that anymore.
4: Well, Indiana, they won a national championship. I mean, I'll give them credit for doing it. I mean, like I said, we've only had one coach that's lasted 10 years. That's Mark Stoops. Nobody else.
2: Oh, I think whatever I said 10 years ago about college football.
0: Well, I was going to say, the landscape
2: is nothing to do with today.
0: Yeah, the game is.
4: Well, changed. I mean, I'm just saying.
2: But you hold on to that, don't you?
4: And there's a guy in Huntsville think we haven't won the SEC. So, I mean, that's just the way that's the way it is. But, you know, like
2: who's in Huntsville?
4: But he'll never win a national championship in basketball as long as he plays in that dump they play in down there, Coleman Coliseum. As long as they play in that dump, they won't ever win nothing either. So, you know, they wish to be us, but they're not. So, and the Titans, I mean,
2: I'll tell you what, I would say Alabama's odds of winning a national championship in college basketball is better than Kentucky's right now.
4: Cam Ward is a bust. You need a new quarterback. You need to put your business in there. You need a new quarterback. Get one in the draft. He's a bust. If you let Will Levis is a bust, Cam Ward's one too. I wonder why Cam Ward's still playing. Think about it, Greg.
2: What am I thinking about this time? But you're bouncing around. I don't know what to think about. What am I thinking about right now? Did he leave?
3: He sure did.
2: He's such a wimp. He's boisterous, but he plays tennis, but he always wants to serve, and there's nobody on the other side of the net. This is Jeff. You got something for Jeff over there?

0: I grew up in the arcade. I feel like that's a pinball machine.
1: Is it's a pinball. I just I'm still on Will Stein. I didn't know he went. Where did he go? He went. He took on Alabama in Coleman Coliseum. Okay, Alabama right now. I guarantee you their odds to win the national championship are far greater.

0: greater than Kentucky's in basketball, college basketball. What else did he hit on? Cam Ward? Okay, what else did he hit on?
1: Yeah.
0: Top 25? Yeah. Kentucky. I don't know. That if you worry about the top 25, you're wasting your time.
1: Well, right. It doesn't. It's irrelevant. It doesn't matter.
2: Stein probably loves it, honestly, because he can just motivate his guys even more for the LSU game this week.
0: All right, let's go. Let's do this. Let's take a break. And Jonathan Hutton, top of the hour. 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
5: This one is dedicated to the Tennessee Titans. Little BB King. On a Monday, you know what they call it?
6: What do they call it?
5: They call it Stormy Monday. You know what's worse? Tuesday. Just as bad. Wednesday's worse. Leave that up. Don't pull BB down. You know what the name of his guitar is? Lucille. It's Monday. We're doing Monday things. Let me hear from BB.
7: The call is stormy Monday, but Tuesday's just as bad.
6: BB was better than you.
5: Dedicated. Oh, I
6: just
5: know.
6: Saying.
5: I thought. Tennessee Titans. All right, let's play a little game here, Darren.
6: Real quick, Nate on the text.
5: Oh, Nate. Oh, we got text?
6: You know, I brought up the Derrick Henry bet. He said, don't feel bad. I recouped it through other NFL avenues. So, good, Nate. Way to...
5: It's legal. It's legal.
6: Yeah. And also, he said that he is depressed when he hears Jimmy Buffett because he's not at the beach anymore. I get it.
5: Well, we thought Stormy Monday might uplift him a little bit. All right, you ready to go?
6: Let's go.
5: All right. SEC, 11 o'clock. Missouri. By the way, did I tell you Missouri was my underdog pick? I didn't know if I did. Texas A&M at Missouri, 11 o'clock. That's the ABC game.
6: Texas A&M at Missouri. This is...
5: The ABC game, yes.
6: I'm going to say... Missouri by 3.5.
5: Cheater, pumpkin eater.
6: I haven't looked at anything.
5: Well, it's 3.5.
6: Yeah, because this is a classic letdown spot for Missouri.
5: Look at the big head on that boy. All right, ready?
6: Yep.
5: What movie is that from? Look at the brain on that guy. What is it?
6: Pulp Fiction.
5: Yeah, thank you.
6: I did that last week.
5: Oh, I know. I was talking Christian.
8: I thought that's, but I wasn't confident.
6: But why would you ask him? We've already established he hasn't seen it.
8: He was singing if I did any homework over the weekend.
5: Oh, yeah.
8: I did not. I was watching too much
6: this
8: football.
6: This is not the
5: Pulp
6: time.
5: Fiction will hang in your brain for a long time.
6: But that's trust more me.
8: I'm
6: going to
8: get around to it.
6: I'll get around to it.
8: All
5: right, back to the action. South Carolina at Florida, 11:45 on SEC Network.
6: South Carolina at Florida. Florida by 14 and a half.
5: You're getting good at this. Or maybe you always were. I just didn't listen. 13 and a half. Mm-hmm. Texas, Oklahoma used to be the Red River Shootout.
8: Still is, in my opinion.
5: Until political correctness. Now, what is it called?
8: The Red River Rivalry.
5: No.
6: It's
8: the shootout.
5: All right. Texas, Oklahoma, 230 ABC.
6: Are they still playing Cotton Bowl Dallas?
8: They are.
6: Still doing that?
5: Yep. Neutral. It is neutral site. I mean, because Oklahoma,
6: it's 50-50.
5: Oklahoma feels that it's 50-50. It is. Yeah. All right. Texas, Oklahoma.
6: I'm going to say Texas by 10.
5: 8.5.
6: Okay.
5: Well, the respect that I'm having for you continues to grow.
6: Pokey, I've been looking at lines for a long time. It started low. Yeah, the bar was underneath the ground.
5: Mm-hmm. Well, my bar's out in the car. So anyway.
6: Mine's in the bonus room.
5: Until I get home. And I can't get home soon enough. All right, 2:30 ESPN, Ole Miss at Vanderbilt.
6: Ole Miss at Vandy. Ole Miss by 7.5.
5: 9.5. That's a big number.
6: That's a lot.
5: Let's get
6: here.
5: All right. 3:15 SEC Network. Tennessee at Arkansas.
6: Tennessee by 7.5.
5: 13.5. You just said it was a bye week, and now you gave Arkansas credit.
6: I didn't know the quarterback. I didn't know how they would adjust the line to the quarterback.
5: 13.5. That's a big number, bro. Yeah.
6: I'm in the SEC.
5: Yeah. LSU, I'll tell you what. You know what? I love the 9-game schedule. I do. I don't care if you're good enough. When they go to 16 teams, which they will, at least four, maybe five will make it every year. You get with the 9-game schedule, you get great football every Saturday. I love it. LSU at Kentucky, 6:00 ESPN.
6: Well, I'll tell you, Greg, just a little tip. It always helps. So LSU at Kentucky.
5: So what? You
6: that was a stall. It was a stall. This one's hard.
5: You throw something out there, and I'm actually thinking about what you said for once, and then you just leave it.
6: LSU by 4.5.
5: 10.
6: Oh, wow. Man.
5: 10's a big number.
6: In Lexington.
5: Man. Saturday night. It's Keeneland's running, right? Yeah, it's October.
6: Yeah. Oh,
5: oh my gosh.
6: Yes.
5: Christian, this is something you got to do once in your life. I've done it several times. I guess TV would force them to go head-to-head against Keeneland. But a Saturday, October day, Keeneland night, Kentucky football.
8: You know what's funny about this? I went to the Kentucky-Tennessee game last year, and we didn't go to Keeneland. And it was in October.
6: That was a huge
8: mistake. And we
6: didn't
8: go.
6: I know. Because that game is always in November.
8: And it was at night. Yeah.
6: But you made a huge mistake. We definitely should have done it.
8: I know.
5: Keeneland's free.
6: Yeah, it's free.
8: We didn't even know that.
5: Yeah, you know why it's free? Tell me why it's free, Darren.
6: No, I want to hear your punchline.
5: No, go ahead. Why is it free?
6: I don't know.
5: Because they want your money.
6: Yeah.
5: Mm-hmm.
6: Yeah, it's free.
5: It's free. All right. Trust me.
8: They don't need to charge admission.
5: Valet parking is like $100. Yeah. All right. But if you go to the airport is right across the road right there as you come in. All of those jets that fly in and park and they walk, Well, they don't walk across the road. Somebody carries them. All right. Georgia, Alabama. Here we go. That's the game, right? Saturday night, 6:30 ABC. My day game is UT Barton at 2:30 over at Nissan Stadium. So I will be able to settle in on this one. Georgia, and we already talked about it, at Alabama.
6: Alabama by 1.5.
5: There's a, well,
8: good nice job.
5: Good retention.
6: Yeah, exactly.
5: Good retention. Yep. All right, let's take a break. You know who's coming up after it?
6: Jay Hutt.
5: Sport and State, Jay Hutt. And Jay Hutt, you know, he's so timid with his opinions. Let's try to get something out of him.
6: We'll pull it out of him.
5: No, I know exactly where he's going. Coming up.
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23: I'm Fox 17 Chief Meteorologist Katie Morgan. Looking at a nice day ahead with mainly sunny skies, temperatures topping off near 80 degrees for the afternoon. Sunshine and dry weather look to be around for the week ahead.
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7: Two of the big show. 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Joined now by, on top of everything else, pretty good guy. Good guy. Well, Jonathan Hutton, what?
6: You could do a little bit better job of selling that. Right. It was like you was kind of a little throw-in.
7: Well, it's sort of...
6: And he's, you know, he's a good guy.
7: He's a great guy. Okay,
6: jeez.
7: he's from McMinnville, but he's still a great guy.
6: He gets into a hall. I don't think he's going to have you, you know, up there.
7: I don't know. He may be already.
6: He deserves it.
7: Let me hit the intro again. My God, can we start
6: no,
7: over?
6: No, it's fine.
7: What?
6: Let's move on.
7: He's a great guy, Jonathan Hutton, Sporting State. You know, every morning, 7 to 10, 7 to 9. Excuse me, Central Time. What? Jonathan, how you doing, man?
25: Pogie,
7: I don't
25: need to be coddled here. I'm just good. I'm not great.
7: I know. I think great is overused. But all of a sudden, I've realized, Darren, am I married to you? What
25: I'm gonna
7: the
25: have you
7: hell?
25: Banned from the media, okay? I'm going to have you banned from the media for that.
7: Yeah. Hey, doing, man?
25: I'm doing well, bro. Hey, good morning, guys. Darren, how are you, man?
6: Good, Jay Hutt. How are you?
25: Doing well.
6: This is we're gonna have this is gonna be a fun discussion, I think.
25: okay, I can't wait.
6: So, Greg, just flippantly, we don't like to talk about, like, because we don't want to, you know, like, none of this is rehearsed. Like, let's just get on here and let's just let it go. So, Greg,
25: like
6: just,
25: the Titans offense. Right,
6: yeah, well, kind of, not really though. They seem to handcuff. Their offense. And that's kind of where I'm going. He's like, what's some takeaways? And I was like, well, the thing that stood out to me, that screamed to me, was that this coaching staff absolutely does not trust their quarterback in the red zone. Do not trust him to throw the ball. And my question, Jonathan, is if they don't trust him to throw the football in the red zone, or when you have first and goal, then why is he out there starting? Why is he playing? If they don't trust him to throw the football, by the way, if we can figure this out, you don't think the opposition can figure this stuff out? Then why is he playing?
25: Well, yeah, I mean, well, okay, why is he playing? Their jobs are on the line based on him. Four games in is a bit early for the two of them. I'm talking Sala and Dable. All of us have been around this mess, even prior to Cam. We know what it's been like here. They're looking at this from a four-game stretch where Dable wants to be head coach again. He wants to be a head coach again. And he took this job to rehab Cam Ward, to make him accurate, and to make him a viable starter. Now, the Titans drafted him to be elite. When they drafted him, they said he's good. We believe he will be great and elite. They did that by drafting him number one overall. Robert Saleh is here as a second-time head coach. It will not be a third-time head coach if this fails. He's already gone on the record and says his job depends on it, and that was early in the season. I that's why it's early for them to pull the trigger. What an indictment on Brian Dable it would be if they went to the backup already. I think just out of the time frame here, Dable deserves more time. However, Darren, I'm with you, man. They don't trust him in the red zone. I wouldn't either. What's odd about it?
6: I didn't say it wasn't warranted. I'm saying it's going to be hard to, you know, this already is the worst offense in the league. It's going to be hard to, you know, how are you going to win games? If you know,
25: you have a couple defensive turnovers,
6: right.
25: And you
6: exactly.
25: pray.
6: Yeah.
25: But think about it from this perspective. They scripted the opening of the game. Now I know he threw the pick, but they just stuck with the script after the touchdown from Henry. They threw the football. Carnell Tate had a great day. You know, you're taking away more than Cam Ward when you don't throw the football in the red zone. And there's too many options that they have invested around Cam Ward, where the, by the way, going into that game, the offensive line had the number two in the league. Number two, not 22 or 32, number two ranked pass block efficiency in the National Football League. Offensive line is the problem. And clearly, the receivers are there. Cardale Tate puts up a big day. He's number four pick overall. Wandale Robinson was a 1,000-yard receiver last year for a rookie quarterback. So I can't make all the excuses around Cam. I can only see what they're doing in the red zone based on what happened last week. And, you know, it's a miracle they made it to the red zone, quite frankly.
7: You know, let's go back to the coaching, because I'm not one to go there right away, but...
25: Go for it.
7: You've got two coaches in this league. You either win or you lose, okay?
25: And they agree with you on that, Greg. They do.
7: And right now, they're losers.
25: Yeah. And so is Jeffrey Simmons. Like, the entire organization right now is that way. I don't know if you're just and Simmons is tired of it. Like Saleh went on Rich Eisen's show back in August 17th. I know this because we started our show on the 19th, and he said that they don't believe in coddling, that they don't believe in this new age era of players that don't want the truth, that they're going to speak the truth, and players respect you for the truth. And then goes on to say that, you know what, my biggest issue that I would want to change it with New York that I'm already working on now is he said that he was too focused on the narrative of what the Jets were perceived as versus what they were. And he wanted to get away from just having to shape something that wasn't there. Well, that's exactly what they've been doing. You know, so I look at this from Saleh's perspective, Greg. I'm looking at it from the defensive line. Let's start there. That's supposed to be the best position group on the team. They're awful. They can't rush the passer. Lamar Jackson he could have named his passing yardage number yesterday if he wanted to.
6: Oh, yeah.
25: He had as many yards passing in the first half as Cam had for the game. And that's with what Cardale Tate did. So, you know, that's an issue. The other issue would be a 30-year-old upstart offensive coordinator out-schemed him. And other than Jeffrey Simmons, who didn't have a great day, well, no one else around him ever does. And this is supposed to be that. By the way, we can talk about Rand Carthon and John Robinson. They have a first round pick and a second round pick on that defensive line, and I'm not talking about Jeffrey Simmons. And they signed someone from the Broncos. Like they have people that they have endorsed, and it started with the money that they spent up front. So I that's supposed to be the group. The offensive line is improved. But I just don't see it up front from the pass rush. And that's what you got to rely on from the jump, especially when you don't have an offense that's willing to score more than 14, 17, 20 points a game.
6: Jonathan Hutton on the line with us. So, look, I knew when I said this after, I think it was after last week's game, said, you know, I know it's too late. I get it. One, the drum I'm beating now, Jonathan, and it really goes to college and the pros, is these coaches have got to start letting young people sit and watch and stop throwing everybody to the lion's den. We've got to get out of this.
25: Tell the owners.
6: I know, but I understand. And it's not going to happen because college is even worse, right? Because they're giving them millions of dollars. So it's like, well, we got to play them. Well, that's fine, but you're going to ruin a lot of guys that could really use sitting and learning, and their careers could be totally different. But that's, you know, again, not going to happen.
25: And I don't know what sitting Cam Ward does for him specifically, because all off season, all I heard was he's working on his footwork and they're treating him like a rookie season, or sort of break him down and build him back up kind of thing. He had the shoulder thing, but he was in practice. He had his quarterback coach that he worked on the side with. I mean, I just don't see consistent improvement there.
6: Yeah, and sitting him or others doesn't guarantee they're going to work out like all the examples we can name of
25: like
6: people
25: Bryce Young.
6: Sat. And it has worked out, and it looks better. Look, I understand all that. My point where I'm going with this now is the video that came out yesterday at the podium. Again, you said it at the beginning of this interview. The three of us have been at this for a long time, and we've seen a lot of guys shuffling in and shuffling out. And not everybody is meant and is equipped to handle that stage. I'm not saying it's easy. It's the focus is on you, and it's a hard gig. They get well compensated for it, but not everybody can handle it. To me, again, another week is starting to tell me, and this is what I said on the show at the beginning here, Cam Ward hears the noise. He hears all the outside noise. He knows what's being said about him, what's being written about him. It's getting to him. He's losing. That's also getting to him. To me, they're starting to be cracks in the armor. We've seen it from other quarterbacks here. I feel like he's going down the same path. Agree or disagree?
25: I agree. And there are layers to this that I'm not sure we have time for. But let's first it's about the string of examples I can point to as to why the podium thing is just another huge eye roll. Yeah, you know, otherwise I would just take it as, oh, he's just messing around with Puff. And, you know, it's a comparison I want to make. It may not be apples to apples, but the Vanderbilt Commodores were extremely lucky that Diego Pavia did not win the Heisman, because there's no telling what he would have said at the podium that night, because he was very, very upset after he lost. So, I mean, again, there's no telling what he would have said at the Heisman ceremony. Cam, I think the Titans are lucky that the media got there before 3 minutes and 1 second yesterday, because who knows what the storyline is today. I mean, he did take the questions. He was there at the podium. The mic's not supposed to be on, but if it's just joking around with whatever, then it's no one's fault, including the person that turned the mic on. My thing is, it's the string of things. He's a good NFL quarterback. His footwork has improved. He's wide receivers need to run flatter routes instead of just putting it on him, which is part of the gig. Brian Daboll did it last week in his media availability. Just trust me, go watch it. He doesn't mention Cam one time. He puts it all on himself. The back and forth with Stillman, the back and forth with PK, those are separate. Individually, I really don't care much at all about all that. But this wasn't really happening last year. And he sucked last year. Quarterbacks don't really benefit from firing the coach in year one. It takes a while. It stunts their growth. But we have to see improvement. And I'm sorry, but it's October now. This is where consistency starts to show itself. And the only thing consistent is inconsistency. And I'm not talking about, it's not even game to game. It's quarter to quarter, drive to drive. This is where development needs to show itself in production. And I don't want to start he needs to be benched today. But guys, this is not about benching him next year. This is about the upcoming months. They've got Houston, they've got Indy, they've got Cleveland. And it's time to show some improvement offensively and I've said for a while, it's more Titans entertainment than it is Titans football. So entertain us. Do something. Brian Daboll needs to do something with that. He's taking some blame. He's not pointing fingers at anybody but himself. That's how you do it as a quarterback as well. And, it's not all on him that he's the sole face of the franchise, but that's all they market. The locker room is open one time per week, and it's on game day. I would hope that they don't have to sprint down the concourse to get to the quarterback who's answering some of the same questions about the same result each week.
7: Yeah, I mean, that's quite
25: frankly. You guys know how it works.
7: I know. That's quite frankly, I'm so glad I'm not in that world anymore. My gosh. I was the beat writer, of course, with Jeff, and the locker was always open. Everything was open, everything, but but this is larger than just team.
25: For those listening, I want to clarify. So Salah speaks. It's not right. Like they all left knowing Cam was coming to the podium. Salah speaks, and then the locker room was open at the same exact time as Salah speaking. Back in the day, these outlets, we had 2, 3, 4 people to cover everything. And the traveling media, I don't think a TV station goes to these games anymore. Point being, when you're in the locker room, there is an announcement that the quarterback is at the podium. There's an announcement that Derrick Henry is taking to the podium. And you go to the podium area if you want to ask questions. That's what happened yesterday. That's no different than anything that's ever happened with Cam before. But on the road, I can't remember where Ravens media setup is compared to the visiting locker room. at Nissan Stadium. It's right across the hall. My point is, the perception is that the media just ghosted him. The media is getting interviews with players who don't have a voice during the week because they don't speak. I mean, if I gave you Wandell Robinson and Carnell Tate on audio right now, could you tell them apart?
7: No.
25: I don't think I could recognize their voices.
7: Well, no, and I would go, if I'm the only one there, I would go to talk to people I don't talk to. The Cam Ward right. thing is pretty predictable about what he's going to say. I can go back and pull those quotes off what they print off with a transcript. But this is larger than, there's so many, you know, it's like every part of the body has cancer. You know, and not only football operate, but the perception of this entire organization is dysfunctionality, and there's no other way there's no other way from top stem to stern.
25: Here's how the Houston Texans are approaching this week. This is a get right game. The Titans are not. They're not expected to get right. That's the best way I can describe week five of the NFL. The Texans and everyone else will view the Titans as a get-right game. They're the Miami Dolphins back in the day with Joe Philbin as head coach. You play the Dolphins, you're going to win. And that's how the Titans are treated. I mean, yesterday they put their quarterback on the bench. He could have played that game. He was on the sideline in the second half.
3: Thank
25: you. If he had an ankle injury, he wouldn't have been on the sideline. He'd be getting x-rayed.
6: Jonathan, I said in the first hour, if they were playing the Bills, Lamar Jackson plays the whole game.
25: Practically anyone else, Darren. This is an offense that they knew. They just run Henry, run the clock. They're not going to be able to score enough points to beat us.
6: Yep.
25: And if it got close, if this game got close, guess who's coming off the bench?
6: Yep. How sad is that, by the way?
25: 300 yards.
6: How sad is that in the NFL that we could say a team literally said, hey, just rest up. We'll save you for more important games. We can win this without you, Lamar.
25: Think about what the discussion at halftime. Fly on the wall for that, where you have a first-time head coach going, guys, I don't even think we need to play him. Let's be safe with this because this team sucks.
6: Yeah.
25: I mean, you know?
6: So, no doubt.
25: But that's the perception of the team that Greg is just hitting on, though. The Texans are treating this as it's a must-win for them. It absolutely is, but they feel like they're coming into this is the exorcist for them. They're going to get rid of some demons in this game, and the perception of the everyone out on the outside looking in is the Titans are the underdog at home.
6: Yeah, let's also say this. Last year, the Texans, you could not score on that defense. Teams are scoring at will on that defense. So it's not the same defense as last year. So if the Titans come away with 3 points, I don't want to hear about how great the Houston defense is because it's not great this year. It was great last year. It's not great this year.
25: We won't be able to tell if they're good, but we'll be able to tell if they're really bad if the Titans put up more than 20, 23, 24 points on them.
6: Yeah,
25: that's how we know they're bad.
6: To me, the difference between Tate and Cam Ward, the reason I feel differently is Carnell Tate has had some bad drops. Carnell Tate had a fumble yesterday, and yet I've still come away, especially in the last 2 weeks, with an offense that is the worst in the league, a quarterback that we don't believe is probably the worst in the league in starters, 1 through 32. And yet I believe that they've gotten it right with Carnell Tate. I've yet to have that feeling about Cam Ward.
7: But yesterday was not Cam Ward's fault.
6: A year and four games.
7: I don't – Cam Ward came out okay yesterday in my mind.
6: Yeah, but they drafted him to be the franchise elite quarterback.
7: I know.
6: And nobody feels that way.
25: The difference is between the two is Carnell Tate, we've seen him play.
6: Can be the
25: NFL
6: franchise
25: for
6: elite receiver. We've
25: seen him play four games. Four games last year for Cam Ward, I was just like, man, this coaching staff, they're inept. They don't know what they're doing.
6: Right.
25: And now you've got this whole offseason with Dable. Dable tried to trade up for him when he was with Giants. I mean, this guy wanted to coach him, and now he doesn't want him to throw the red zone. And we have information to stack now. I remember this narrative that about Will Levis that, he needs 20 games. Got to get to 20, 21 games to really know if he's the guy. Well, we got there. And this week will be 21. We just passed.
6: He's 3-18. Yeah, 3-18.
25: There you go. It's not good. I don't blame him for why they brought back Callahan and kept him for six games. But, I mean, they moved on from Mariota with the coaching staff that was supposed to help him. After week six in Denver, they benched him and Mariota in Vrabel's second year. They fired Callahan 6 games in his second year. It's not unheard of to start to look at the month of October and start to feel whether or not you've got something, because you've had enough of a foundation to figure out. But guys, he is the marketing arm of everything they're doing for that stadium. He's the dude. It's very interesting to see how this pans out, because Saleh went from all gas, no brakes to this is our floor. We're going to get better by week 18. He went there fast. When's the last time we've heard all gas, no brakes? It's been a while.
7: Yeah.
25: And this was the flag that this is the only slogan they've said in the building all offseason. So I think they realize what they're up against. And the coaches want to keep their jobs and coach. And Dable wants to show that this is another version of Josh Allen, of Daniel Jones. We've echoed those quarterbacks that he's worked with. 4 games is too fast to call that, call it game, you know, wave the white flag on that. But, I mean, it's not like you want to show that. It's not like Saleh wants to fail as a head coach but be great as a defensive coordinator. We know that. And, you know, Trubisky's played in Dable's system. So, I mean, it all comes down to, will the locker room continue to buy in and play hard?
7: Brick by brick, baby.
25: Hey, will Jeffrey Simmons continue to champion the words that are being spoken and know that Cam Ward is the guy that is going to lead the way? Because even Jeffrey Simmons told Ryan Clark, I went to Cam and I said, this is your team. You got to take the reins. Let them know. Command the room. This is right before right after the first preseason game. So, I mean, again, there's a lot of layers to this. And October is going to tell us a lot, because they're not going to bench him yet. But it's October is benching season if you suck, because coaches don't have time.
7: Mm-mm-mm. How do we get
25: here? What do you guys think about that, though? Would you wait the entire year?
7: I'm hearing both sides. Okay, I get it, but I think you're not going to win any more games one way or the other, right?
25: Well, here's the truth. If this were next year instead of this year, they would go the other direction to win at home.
7: Absolutely. Yeah. But
25: this year, they don't care about dilapidated Nissan Stadium, and they can't wait to tear it down. There's no Cam Ward merchandise on the sides of the building and inside the stadium there. There will be in the new one. And again, there's a lot of planning that's gone into this. He's the number one pick. They said he would be elite by how they treated him in the draft and how they're treating him now. But what we've seen has been anything but.
7: Jonathan, always fun, buddy.
25: Always good to talk with you guys.
7: Sporting State, and also it's 7-9 there, you and Chad.
25: Yeah, me and Withrow get up. We have some coffee, and we chat about whatever we would chat about at the bar. That's how we describe the show. Kind of like what you guys do, all over the place.
7: Well, yeah, we're actually trying to trying to put a bar in here.
6: It's more closer to like midnight. It's more of a midnight show, really. Yours is morning.
25: What would Plaz call it? A little bourbon and branch, or what would it be?
6: Or
25: white wine spritzer.
7: Nah, just the Bloody Mary went down fine on the way in. So
25: there you go.
7: See you, bud.
25: Later. See you,
6: guys. Jonathan.
7: One of the best. Yep. What do you got over there, man?
6: I want to talk to you about State Farm Insurance for a minute there, Pogi. 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
7: Hey, we're wide open the rest of the hour. You can call or text. And anybody who wants to talk about my Brewers being 2-0 against the Padres, you go to the front of the line, 615-759-9949.
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0: birthday music today on the Greg Clark, Darren McFarlane show. I didn't want to do birthday or death.
1: Thank you. I was going to say, usually it's death.
0: Joplin died on this day, but I thought, man, that's too depressing.
1: Talk about somebody dying.
0: Well, no, apparently not. Which,
1: I know, I like
0: mean,
1: this.
0: The music is Monday themed.
1: I dig it.
0: You know, and I'm very happy. I'm perky.
1: You are.
0: I'm perky. Well, hell, my Brewers are 2-0 against the hottest team in baseball.
1: Yeah, if you were in a bad mood today, we should take you out back and beat the number one reliever
0: in baseball last night.
1: Can we say that? I guess I just did.
0: What?
1: Nothing.
0: Take me out and shoot me? Please, just don't miss. Don't shoot me in the leg, okay? Do the damn job, okay? All right. 615-759-9949. Most of the times we get to you in the order you got to us, and this is a good example. We're telling the truth this time. Doug, what's up, buddy?
2: Hey, midday greetings to you, fellas.
0: Thank you, sir.
2: You know, I do things, and we all do things at work to either, one, to win, to get better, or to impress the boss. What is this team doing? Is it coaching or playing to win for the players and the fans? Is it to get Cam better? Is it for these coaches to keep their job? Which one's going on right now?
1: Maybe all the above.
0: Yeah,
1: possibly all the above.
0: I don't think they're worried about their job. They're not going in. This staff, if it wants to be back next year, it will be, okay?
1: How can you say, though, with the history of this franchise,
0: oh, that's true,
1: that they wouldn't be worried about their job?
0: Yeah,
2: they're about to play Houston, fellas. You know what happened.
0: That is
1: very true, Doug.
0: Well, I don't know why I could put common sense to anything the Titans do.
1: Okay.
0: Okay, you're right.
1: Retract that.
0: Okay, bye. Doug, you there?
1: Well, that was it. He just peaced out.
0: I went by to shut up.
1: It wasn't to Doug.
0: It wasn't to Doug by. It was me to shut up.
1: Yeah.
0: All right. Well, Tony, then. Good luck with this. Tony, how you doing, man?
3: Good morning, gentlemen.
0: Hey, Tony.
3: It is my birthday today.
1: Oh.
0: Well, that didn't take long.
1: Yeah, we should play some birthday music.
0: It didn't take long for you to tell us.
3: That's right. Well, last year I was.

0: Smokey, you there?
1: Oh, yeah.
2: Tony doesn't. He's not.
1: Go ahead.
0: I just hear a lot of commotion in the background. I think he's still celebrating that wild, crazy win last night. Good for
3: now
0: them.
3: Now, we actually played a song for you, and you didn't get it.
0: I couldn't even hear it.
3: Well, it's because you were yapping too much.
0: Well, I didn't know there was going to be a song played. So, just put that along with the other issues.
3: So, what's up, Tony?
0: Well, I tell you what, guys, every weekend, as we've said before, in the SEC, all through, especially in the SEC, you see everybody just beating up and eating up on each other. And I do still think a team 9-3 is going to get to the playoffs. I just think it's, I just don't think there's no way around it. But you've still got the two, you're going to lose another one to undefeated this weekend. Going into this past weekend, there were 22 undefeated teams in the country. I think 6 or 8 of them went by the wayside. This weekend, you're probably going to get one more, at least out of Alabama, Georgia, to go down. So the field is narrowing down. Do y'all think there will be an undefeated team going into the playoffs?
3: Probably not.
2: Miami's not good. Who's Miami going to lose?
3: Ohio State. No, they already lost.
2: Yeah, they've already lost.
3: That's right. But Miami. Yeah, and this is why they're going to go to 16 teams. I love it.
2: Does Indiana lose?
3: But you know, back before a one loss team, you know, blah blah blah, you were automatically eliminated. Not anymore. You can go when you get to a 16 team. You're going to have 4 SEC teams minimum, 5. I love it. I love the 9-game schedule. I don't right now because of the playoffs and the growth of the playoffs as it goes. A one loss is not that important anymore.
2: In 2 weeks, yeah, no, it's not. In 2 weeks, Indiana will host Ohio State.
3: Yeah,
2: so that'll be mm-hmm. a good one. Michigan's a total fraud. They got to play them
0: this weekend.
2: Michigan's just poop. They're terrible. Then they got Minnesota. USC is a total fraud. They're not that good. Washington's a fraud too. So yeah, I mean,
3: well, that's why those you know, well, the Big Ten will probably get 4-2 every year.
2: No, they will, but they're not. I'm saying to what
3: but
2: Tony
3: the ACC's
2: said.
3: Become a one bid league basically. The Big 12 maybe 2. Yeah.
2: Yeah. But I guess to what you initially said, losing a loss is not a big deal anymore. It's just not going to be the same.
0: It's going to be a big showdown in Clarksville this weekend, guys. Tarleton State, whatever they can say.
2: You beat Tarleton State, you are the real deal.
0: Yeah, we're going to find out who's the real deal in Clarksville.
2: Heck yeah.
0: Austin Peay.
3: Let's go, Peay.
0: I think you're ranked. I believe Austin Peay is ranked, they were ninth going into the game this weekend. So hopefully they'll move up. And then I think Tarleton State, they're 4-5-0. Austin Peay.
3: Well, I got the new poll just came out, the Stats Perform Top 25 poll. South Dakota State, Montana. Tarleton State is 3 in the country right now, Austin Peay is 9. Yep.
0: Well, that is going to be a slobber knocker. I hope Austin Peay's 5-1, first time at 5-1 since our 1977 championship team. We were 5-1 when we got ranked back in the day of still it was Division II back then. So. It's going to be a good ball game. I hope Austin Peay and Chris Parsons can continue his play. I don't know if y'all have seen some of it or kept up with it, but every weekend he's 200 or 300 yards passing, almost 100 yards rushing, 4 touchdowns. I mean, I don't know his total stats, but it is pretty remarkable. And Greg, your Brewers going on the road. Do you think they'll be able, what do they need to do, Greg? Win? I know you're going to say they need to win two. I guess.
3: Well, no, they don't need, they've already won two. They only need one more. You got 3 games to win one game. So
0: win the ones. So I tell you what, they played well last night, and the crowd in Milwaukee is pretty electric. I will give you that. And

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0: Have you ever heard of the Mamas and the Papas? Christian?
1: I have.
0: Boy.
1: I've definitely heard this song before.
0: Yeah, I mean, it's on commercial. Anything to do with Monday. You know, by the way, it is Monday, Darren.
2: It is.
0: 615-759-9949. Let's go to the
2: phones.
0: You
2: can't get this stuff anywhere else. Thank you, Greg.
0: What stuff?
2: It's Monday. Just letting everybody know.
0: Get it in Illinois.
2: Oh, boy. Really? You went there?
0: Good morning, whoever.
2: Eric.
0: Good morning, Eric. What's up, buddy?
3: Hey, come on. How you guys doing?
0: Oh, you know what? It's Tony's birthday. We're so happy.
3: Yeah. Well, I won't ask for birthday music. Mine was a little over a week ago, so you don't
0: have to do that. Well, you know, hey.

0: Hey, it's a lady birthday. Hey,
1: play him the song. Let him talk over the music.
2: I wasn't doing it for a request, but.
1: We got 51 weeks to prepare, so, okay.
2: Yeah. Now, guys, a couple of things. First of all, Greg, congratulations on your Brewers being up to nothing. You know, I've not watched a lot of baseball now because my team's not.
3: Premature congratulations.
1: No, that's fine. You can't. I'd rather be up 2-0 than 1-1 or 1-0-2.
2: Being up 2-0, that's all I'm saying. I didn't say they'd won the series yet, but I'm just saying because I hadn't watched a lot of baseball, first of all, because my team's not in. But also because I've been watching NFL and college football, but I'm still laughing about that. Just watching it on game one when the ball was hit and hit the roof.
1: It was Bob Uecker. Like, Bob Uecker looked down from heaven.
2: Yeah. I wonder what Greg is thinking on that play.
1: Oh, I was driving back from Illinois listening to it all, and yeah. I swear my image was Bob Uecker, divine intervention.
2: Yeah, I would think about that, but I've never seen anything like that. I just wondered what would have happened if you had been on the other side of that.
3: Oh, wow. Eric's finding a little bit of pleasure. What if it was a two-run game-winning homer?
1: Both teams play by the same rules.
2: Yeah. It's going to be interesting going forward to see how something like that's ruled. But, no, I've got no dog in the hunt, but it is what it is. And as far as college football, one thing, Miami does have to go to Notre Dame, so we'll see, because that's going to be a revenge game for them. If there's a team more likely to go undefeated, probably Notre Dame with their schedule, because I think other than BYU and Miami, I don't know if they play anybody else ranked. Maybe one other decent team. I think it's SMU. I could be wrong. But
3: Miami?
2: No, Notre Dame.
3: Oh, Notre Dame.
2: Notre Dame plays at BYU. They host Miami, and I think they also play SMU. That's pretty much their challenging games left on their schedule. I was surprised they struggled as much as they did against North Carolina, but I'm guessing it's because when you play that type of schedule and you're not playing quality teams up to that up during that point or stretch, I guess it's just hard to get up week after week after week for who you have to play. But I think the SEC will get at least three teams in. They may get four, and right now the teams is like Georgia, Alabama, Texas, and probably LSU, I think, are probably the leading teams, although Ole Miss did beat LSU. So we'll see what happens. But, guys, as far as the Titans, it is what it is. My thing is, I'm still one of these guys that you have to show some sort of stability. Maybe Cam's a bust, but it's just like you're going to get rid of the quarterback. Then you're just going through that vicious cycle of drafting a quarterback every other year. Then they're going to say, well, it's time for the GM to go. Well, it's time for the office coordinator to go. Well, it's time for the head coach. It's just when you're constantly just changing things, for the sake of change, it's just not a good thing.
3: You know how you fix that, Eric?
2: How?
3: You start making better decisions. That's how you fix it. Make better hires.
2: Yeah, that's true. But here's what really I think is probably sticking in Titans fans' craws. Because you're talking about, look at what the Raiders are doing. First-year head coach. Nobody thought they'd be as good as they are. And everybody's talking about before they probably trade Max Crosby. But they're rolling along. You've got the Cleveland.
3: Who did they just play? Who did they just play? The Ravens. How long has their head coach been a head coach? Yeah, but who did the Titans just play? The Ravens. Oh, is he first-time head coach?
2: Yeah. And also you got the Cleveland Browns who are doing what they're doing with a first-year head coach.
3: Yep.
2: I think that really just kind of sticks in Titans fans' craw. And even the two teams, they're also kind of bad. The Jets and Arizona. The Jets beat us. People thought they were worse than us. You also got Arizona, who's won a game. So I just think things like that kind of really make the Titans fan real bad. But, everybody just wants to change and just wants to tank for the pick, and which I don't want. I just want us to try and do the best we can and win. But it's just frustrating. It is what it is, though.
1: Hey, I want to ask Kerry, where is the crawl on your body? If it's stuck in your crawl, where is it?
3: Oh, boy. Here we go.
2: I guess it's in your mouth or whatever. I don't know. Yep. I mean, but it is what it is.
3: Thank you for keeping this somewhat clean. Yeah.
1: Well, it is. It is. Well, I mean, stuck in a crawl. I mean, where's the crawl?
2: Well, I could have went to some other place.
3: You could have. Yeah.
1: Okay. It's actually the throat.
2: Oh, okay. Well, I did say mouth, so.
1: There you go. All right. But, thank you, Eric.
3: Well, Eric,
1: happy belated birthday, by the way.
2: Take care.
3: you know, they have they had a first ballot Hall of Fame running back that they drafted in the second round who doesn't play for them anymore. They had arguably the best coach they've ever had since they've been here, maybe ever in their franchise, in Mike Vrabel. He's not perfect, but he's a really good football coach. They don't have him anymore because they couldn't keep him.
1: Well, he helped his way out because he wanted out. Let's get to Schmitty. Schmitty, what's up, buddy?
0: Good morning. Well, today is not my birthday, but I will be flying back from Florida tonight. If anyone would like to come greet me at the airport,
1: we'll send Vandy Clay over to pick you up.
0: Please do. But my birthday, I will be turning 60 next August, which I bring that up because on that day, 60 years ago, my father, you were born. My father was not present. He was coaching baseball in Farmington, New Mexico. And I bring that up because Walker Buehler, he's going to sit out this round, I believe. And we forgot to mention him as a Vandy boy.
1: Well, it's just, I think the one game, right? For maternity leave or the whole thing?
0: It said he's on maternity leave for this whole round. So you're going to miss a guy with some postseason experience, right?
1: Well, he's only got one more game that he could play.
0: Well, you say that. It's a tough place to win.
1: Yeah, it is. No, I know. Yeah. But where I am with that, if you can't win one of three games, you don't deserve to advance.
0: Well, you're not going to have that roof to help you out in San Diego.
1: That's right. Nothing. Yeah, that roof helped out last night, too, didn't it? The roof is on fire.
0: Yeah, Miller hurt himself by walking. That's what hurt him.
1: To walk, you got to be able to take pitches.
0: I agree. I was glad your Brewers won.
1: You earn walks at this level.
0: Yeah, I was hanging out with some Brewer fans down here. Hey, we also forgot, as far as coaches go, Tony Mancelino. He's the bench coach for the Brewers. And if you really want to be technical, Mark Pryor, who spent 1 year at Vanderbilt, pitching coach for the Dodgers. Hey, I know.
1: Did he transfer to UCLA? Where did he transfer to?
0: USC.
1: USC. I knew USC. Somewhere out there. Yep.
0: USC. Hey, y'all would never guess if you didn't see this. Who, when they did the picks of the night, who A-Rod and Jeter picked to win the World Series? You will never guess who they.
3: Who could it possibly be?
1: Tell us, ruin it for us. I mean, if Jeter,
3: who could it have been?
1: Jeter especially. Oh.
0: Of all teams,
1: the Red Sox.
0: And they go out and get one hit that night. Hey, Darren, I saw where you got to see a pretty nice little scoreboard there at Riverdale yesterday.
3: Both days, Saturday and Sunday. That was my first time there at their baseball field. Love their scoreboard. Extremely jealous.
1: Did you take a picture?
3: I did. They were playing the games. It was awesome. They were playing the Tennessee-Auburn game while they were warming up. Sunday, they're playing the Colts in Washington in London on the big screen while the boys are warming up. I loved it. Very jealous.
0: Hey, y'all might have mentioned this already. I missed some of your first hour, but did Derek Mason have anything to say in the press conference as far as the referee on Saturday night that – was that why?
1: Yeah, I don't know. 55 to nothing. I don't know what can he say.
0: Yeah, I like Darren Mason. I'm hoping he does success.
1: I do too. But it's not. Yeah, 55 to nothing is not a good look at Kansas.
0: Well,
1: you know,
0: at least he didn't fire a coach at halftime like the with the Colorado State coach.
1: Yeah, what was it, Mora?
3: Yeah, Jim Mora
1: fired his coach at halftime.
3: And by the way, that coach was didn't he used to be at Western?
1: Who?
3: Jim Moore's defensive coordinator, the one that he was fired. I think he was at Western.
1: He was at Colorado State when Mora got the job. He wanted the job.
3: Yeah, but what was his name? Tyson Summons?
1: Tyson Helton. You're thinking of Tyson Helton.
3: Yeah. Anyways, there is a connection here. I'm drawing blanks on it, but that is what a bizarre. And Jim Mora was like, he is no longer
1: Tyson's,
3: with this.
1: Tyson Summers.
3: Yeah, that's.
1: I'm looking it up while you're guessing. I'm trying to find out.
0: Hey, well, the good thing is it was a home game, so at least he didn't have to go worry about getting a ride back to to Fort Collins or wherever.
1: Yeah, previously at my alma mater, WKU. You're right. Yeah,
3: is there an echo in here?
1: No, I'm just confirmed. Well, you didn't seem very. You didn't seem.
3: Well,
1: I think he was. I think he was at Western. I don't know for sure, but I think he was at Western.
3: We fixed the echo in this room.
1: Well, if you
3: tell
1: that echo to bite me.
0: All right, guys. I'll see y'all at the Air Force tonight about 8 o'clock.
3: So no, Tony's going to pick you up. He's out celebrating his birthday.
0: All right, sounds good. See ya.
3: Is it time for us to go?
1: I think he was at Western. I was looking to confirm that, yes, he was.
3: Tyson's a coach.
1: Let me ask you this.
3: Tyson's coach at Western, wrong.
1: Let me tell you what. Do you know who the defense coordinator at Western Kentucky is right now?
3: Tyson Summers. He was at my alma mater,
1: Do you know who the defensive coordinator at Western Kentucky is right now?
3: But let me guess. Mr. Bite Me.
1: His cousin.
3: Mr. Bite Me.
1: His cousin, Blank Me.
3: Good one, Greg. Greg.
1: Well,
3: Greg,
1: listen, Greg, when I start Greg, paying Greg. Attention to you, you'll know.
3: That was a bizarre story, though.
1: Yeah.
3: Yeah, he's gone. He is no longer affiliated with this program.
1: He's an echo.
3: He's a gonzo.
1: What, he fired him at halftime?
3: Yeah.
1: I love that.
3: Well, apparently they got into, obviously, a heated exchange.
1: In front of the players. That's one thing you don't do. Yeah. Yeah, whatever.
3: What is what? The baseball schedule.
1: Oh, I got it right here. You don't have to look it up. I'm prepared. 4 o'clock, the White Sox at your Guardians on TBS.
3: Oh, that's right. White Sox Guardians tonight at four.
1: Today on TBS. Echo Head. 7 o'clock, Yankees and Tampa Bay. What did I say?
3: Hold on. I got it. Tampa and the Yankees tonight, TBS.
1: Hey, everybody. 7 o'clock. Everybody, thank you for listening.
3: Have a great day.
1: Bye.
3: Bye. Bye. Bye. Bye. Bye.
1: Bye. Bye. Bye. Bye. 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
16: I'm Fox 17 Chief Meteorologist Katie Morgan. Sunshine continues heading into the afternoon hours. We'll see temperatures drop off near 80 degrees, down to the mid-50s overnight, and another sunny day with highs near 80 on Tuesday.
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17: Apologize to Raider Nation for telling them, for saying that they were fugazi. That game yesterday wasn't really good for my heart. I should be used to the Chiefs winning games like that, but I'm not, and I don't think I ever will be. In my opinion, I think the Raiders are probably the second best team in the AFC West, and to be honest, they're probably going to make the playoffs.
18: And I'm with you, William, you know, and I appreciate you calling in as a member of Chiefs Kingdom and telling Raiders Nation a good game. That I think is, it's high class of you and also appropriate. And thank you for the call. That's William in Topeka right here on the WeatherTech fan line for American-made floor liners and a cargo liner that laugh in the face of fall weather. Visit WeatherTech.com today. You know, and listen, our caller from Topeka, Kansas, who is a diehard Chiefs fan, who said the Raiders aren't all that, they're fugazi, and then they calls back after the Raiders are anything but to apologize. I think just goes to show you right now that one thing that we know, one game shy of four games for everybody, and the Chiefs are on a week five bye, so the bye weeks have finally hit. One thing that we can say for sure is there is no clear-cut favorite. Yeah. Take it, the 4-0 team and the Kansas City Chiefs had all they could handle with the Raiders. All they could handle with the Colts at home. Right? The 4-0 Minnesota Vikings can keep you off the board. But, man, listen, I know I'm biased when it comes to J.J. McCarthy. It's like, really, you could just send a quarterback away. You know what I mean?
19: You get a quarterback.
18: Yeah, you know what I mean? Like our quarterback, we could send him away. In the middle of all this, we've seen enough from Kyler, and we know what Carson can do. We'll take a fifth for somebody. And I'm watching Kyler run this offense, and I'm thinking to myself, okay, when's he going to turn into Sam Darnold? Or even J.J. McCarthy on occasion. When's he going to show up as nine? Yeah, I'm going to use that. No, listen. It was a field goal palooza, and they played with fire with the Miami Dolphins. They played with fire, and most people's survivor pools, if you're still in one. They're 4-0, and the Niners are 4-0, losing one player after another. When is this going to end with the Niners? As we're waiting to see if Kyle Juszczyk is significantly injured.
19: Schefter said a few weeks. Hyperextension.
18: Well, that's good.
19: No major ligament damage.
18: That's great to hear. But everybody that's 4-0 right now, and it's a dwindling pack. I mean, you could see they're really good, and you could see they have the potential to be great. But on any given Sunday, I don't think we're at the quarter post point thinking one team is above the rest. And you got to look at three win teams and two win teams as Super Bowl contenders. 1 month in, I think that's what I'm gleaning. Marcus Spears is joining us from New Orleans, Louisiana, Monday Night Countdown tonight in the Superdome. It's a home game for you, huh, Marcus? In that respect.
20: Ooh, what up?
18: Right? For you? Okay, Marcus, can you hear me? All right, let's work on that. Mike, right. Take him down one more time.
20: All right. Rich, did I start a new trend with that caller?
18: Which what?
20: A new trend of giving your ops props.
19: Ooh, giving ops me. Props.
20: You know, Chiefs fans giving
18: your
20: the Raiders
18: opponents?
20: Props. I was reluctantly giving my ops some props. Maybe that's something we do, Chris. We try to start something with fans. Will. No, you don't like that?
19: Nope, I'm not doing that.
20: Of course you wouldn't.
18: Because I don't want to call opponents ops. But no. I appreciate your moxie.
20: Well, they are ops.
18: I appreciate that.
19: Yeah.
18: You know what I mean? Like you're looking at the NFC North, and one thing that the Vikings have is a defense that can absolutely win every game that's on their schedule. Their offense, would you be surprised if Carson Wentz takes that thing over by Halloween? That surprise you?
19: No.
18: Okay.
19: I don't think so.
18: You know, I don't see that as a world beater. But right now, if I told you Chiefs Niners Super Bowl or the field.
19: A field for the matchup?
18: Yeah.
19: Oh, I'll take the field.
18: TJ Jefferson. Chiefs Niners matchup or the field?
20: I have to go the field, but okay. I'm not going to be surprised if those are the last two standings.
19: Would you be shocked if I told you the Rams are still Super Bowl favorites?
18: I had Chiefs Rams.
19: Rams are still the favorites.
18: I had Bills Rams prior to the season.
19: Yeah, and they're the two favorites right now. Rams 6-1, Bills plus 750. That surprise you? Rams still favorites?
18: No. Let's talk about the Rams while we're waiting for Marcus Spears to join us. I thought the Rams were... It had 1-3 for them written all over it.
19: Yeah.
18: All of it. Because when you look at the Rams' losses, even in last year's remarkable season, it featured a Matthew Stafford turnover, and it featured special teams implosions. And both were happening in the Philadelphia area. Oh, by the way, add Philadelphia to the mix, and you'd be like, oh, that's got a Rams loss written all over it.
19: Yeah.
18: You know? Weird stuff happening. Weird stuff happening. You know? Like gifting points to the other team. And it was going down. And then you saw Sean McVay gather everybody on the sideline during the third quarter on the offensive side. And it didn't look like a riot act, but he was definitely delivering a message to him.
19: Animated, yeah.
18: He was definitely delivering a message to him. And, you know, at the end of the day, the Rams got it done on both sides of the ball. Aaron Donald and Myles Garrett have yet to play a snap together. Puka Nacua missed a couple games. He showed up again. Matthew Stafford made the throws. Kyren Williams with a remarkable run to put them up for the win. And Sean McVay had this to say after the game for the Rams.
1: We tried to, you know, do a lot of things that were not in alignment with what is winning football, but you can't win it until the fourth quarter, and our guys came alive when they did. A lot of gutsy efforts, and I have a headache from hell right now, but I am really proud of this group. I think a lot of teams would have folded in those situations, but our defense kept giving us a reason to believe.
18: That is right. That is right. The defense kept giving them reasons to believe. And this is a moment that if the Rams do, in fact, fulfill the prophecy, correct, Christopher? Right? They're still the, if you will.
19: They're still the Super Bowl favorites.
18: Okay. This is the game we'll talk about. This one right here. Because it was dead to rights over. Dead to rights over. And then a massive comeback where the defense did its job. The Rams kept getting the ball back and then marched down the field for a win. And Stafford, though, I mean, 51 attempts is still too
19: many.
18: That's many.
19: Too many, man.
18: No. Too many. Kyren got it done. 80 yards on the ground and two touchdowns, including that one that I was referring to. And then 10 catches for 67 yards.
19: Wow.
18: He brought him through. Puka had another rushing touchdown. So Stafford with no touchdowns and two interceptions, that is the recipe for losing in Philadelphia, as is the miscues, again, on special teams. Missed field goal and then kicking the ball out of bounds. That look on McVay's face said it all. Said it all. And so the Rams salvage. They do not start 1-3. They are 2-2, which is crucial because the Niners improved to 4-0 with a gutsy win against the Denver Broncos. And now comes a game against the Rams to wrap up, game against the Bills on a Monday night to wrap up week 5. before a so-called softening of the schedule. Two games against Arizona sandwiched around a visit to Vegas, a home date with the Chargers, and then visiting Washington, which we assume will feature a more healthy Jaden Daniels. Hopefully. Otherwise, it's Greek food for Miles Garrett, who should be back by then.
2: I don't know if Miles eats Greek.
18: Listen, you could sit here and go, okay, Rams just took care of a diminished Eagles team. Let me tell you something that they couldn't do in Philadelphia, I guess, for the last 20-something years, which is the Rams go to Philadelphia and win it.
2: Mm.
18: Take it as you get it. And now the Eagles. Can't wait to hear what Marcus Spears has to say. He's going to join us next segment. Hey, second straight game where they disappeared after halftime. Second straight. We all know what happened in Philadelphia and in Chicago on that Monday night. But Hurts just totally disappeared, and this offense totally disappeared after halftime. Shut out after halftime. Shut out. Nothing. 93 yards and two touchdowns for Hurts, you know, and Darius Cooper. Man, if you had him on your fantasy team, tu salud. Caught both. No Devontae Smith, no Dallas Goedert. No A.J. Brown, obviously. No Saquon. He goes down.
2: Yep.
18: But is anybody in the first series, is anybody going to sit here and cry them a river or give them a break in Philadelphia? It never happens. Never happens. So after the game, Hurts was asked what gives after halftime.
21: Poor execution. Poor execution. That's, yeah, poor execution.
22: What were the issues on the third down, especially when they blitzed?
21: Poor execution. There's no, I think there's any other way to put it.
18: When the Rams blitzed Jalen Hurts, 4 of 14 for 28 yards and a sack, that's it. Dickerson's out. I mean, it seems, you know, the reports of Lane Johnson, he did not play due to a personal matter, he said, and there's word that he might never play again.
2: Yeah.
18: I don't know if that's fair or not to just throw out there.
2: Yeah.
23: Really?
2: Yeah, I've seen those.
18: It's everywhere right now.
2: Yeah.
18: And we're hoping whatever caused him to miss the game yesterday, he is fine.
2: 100%.
18: But the line is not the same, and the roster is not the same, and pointing the finger, Jalen Hurts is still the same, and a new offense that's being coordinated right now, and I know I keep telling Eagles fans to relax. Their pass rush is not the same. Their coordinator's the same on defense. Next up, they are in London against Jacksonville. And if they cannot pack Saquon Barkley for that trip, that is going to be another ugly one. And then they come home for Carolina. And if the Carolina team that just showed up against the Lions shows up, I am, you know, very, very optimistic when it comes to the Eagles. And I'm like, I believe in the roster. I believe in that general manager. The coach wins more than not. They love the adversity. They just soak it in and breathe it like it's oxygen. So I always come here and say I preach patience. But right now, I am genuinely concerned. They are hurt. They are banged up. They are not the same. So normally I'm telling Eagles fans, relax. I will just say this. If I'm like, hey, New England's 2-2, Lions are 2-2, it's just 1 month, everybody just take a break, everybody just breathe. I'll do the same here again for Philadelphia. But new coordinator on offense and no points after halftime, two straight weeks, essentially here.
19: I don't know. Are you going to pick them against Jacksonville, Carolina, or Dallas the next 3 weeks?
18: Them against Jacksonville in London is really tough, but things are weird over there. Yeah. Just to ask the Commanders. Things go weird. And then, you know, Dallas has got to love this dysfunction. They got to love it. 844-204-RICH, number to dial. Marcus Spears has connected with us. 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
36: Shadarian Price for the Seahawks, who has now fumbled in 2 of 3 games, has been a non-factor in 2 of 3 games. 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

0: is what he said. Our radio audience has returned. We're just chopping it up with Marcus Spears talking about the 20-year anniversary of the reopening of the Superdome. And just two plays later, then the loudest I've ever heard a building, because Steve Gleason blocks the punt. Curtis Deloach returns it for a touchdown.
1: Again,
0: it was as if the city was officially back there. You know how sports works, you know?
1: Rich, the reality was every person that had anything to do with football was a Saints fan that night. Mm-hmm. And I bet if you had to nail down Atlanta Falcons fans, that they were okay with not winning that game and the way that that game went. Now, they'll never say that, and they'll never want it to happen again. But I just think in totality, like when you go back to that time, you realize like, man, it was, first of all, I felt like it was divine the way it went. But more importantly, just the city needed every bit of how that happened and what transpired that night. And it's a rivalry. Like Atlanta and New Orleans is really a rivalry, right? Like these teams, you know, they've struggled, been down a little bit, but this game, I'm here now. This game is, it's Atlanta Falcon fan everywhere. Obviously, everybody loves coming to New Orleans, but I just think it's super cool that, you know, 20 years later, we sit here and this game is happening on Monday Night Football on our network, and we can revisit and talk about how this city was revived through football, man.
0: Yeah, man, that game was on, you know, ESPN that night 20 years ago, and I'll never forget it, you know, and just to your point before we move on, Sean Payton, just this past preseason, when the Broncos were spanking the Falcons in a preseason game in Atlanta, he was joking about how so many empty, you know, fans of the Falcons showed up as empty seats tonight. So he's gone from the Saints, and he still feels that way about this rivalry.
1: Yeah,
0: you know what I mean? It's real. It's a it's a rivalry very few talk about, because we're certainly it's Packers Bears week. I don't know if you saw Ben Johnson and breaking down the team after the win against the Jets. He just looked at the Bears. He goes, "You know what week it is?" I have to say, you know. So we're going to be focused on that rivalry. But tonight's it's a pretty good one for the NFL.
1: It's a good one, man. You know?
0: All right, so let's jump into the rest. I was just talking while we were trying to connect with you about how this 4 weeks in, we still don't know who the best team in the NFL is. But if you want to put your marker down on somebody, who is it? Who is it?
1: San Fran.
0: Okay.
1: I think it's San Francisco. And even with some of their guys being out, you know, just the impact of Brock Purdy is one playing well. This probably was his worst game, but still played well. But you see George Kittle, obviously the impact of him. Christian McCaffrey is still there. Mike Evans with rib condition that looks painful every time he caught the football. And then what I think is one of the most unsung signings that could end up paying the biggest dividends is Deebo Samuel back in Kyle Shanahan's offense. It changes everything about what they do. They're so dynamic. And with Deebo and Christian on the field offensively, it feels like you have two guys, obviously, that can do a lot of the same things from any position. So I think just looking at San Francisco, the way defensively they were able to stay with it, Dre Greenlaw had an obvious vendetta against the Broncos in that game.
0: Yes.
1: But I think this team is, I think they are as complete, and they have a number of ways in which they can win games. And if their quarterback continues to play like this, and like we talked about, Rich, avoid the injury bug as much as possible, because the normal thing is you're going to lose some guys throughout the season, but they've just been hit catastrophically at times. If they avoid that and Brock Purdy stays consistent and continues to build, I would have to say the 49ers right now.
0: And, you know, there are some teams now that we're 4 weeks in for them, Marcus, where we're wondering if the offense or the defense is going to be able to come around. And I'm going to give you some choices. Let's start with some offenses first. Which offense do you think has the best chance to turn around? Vikings, Eagles, or Chargers? Which one? Vikings, Eagles, Chargers. Offense can turn around.
1: I would have to go Vikings. One, because Justin Jefferson is there. I know the quarterback situation can be super inconsistent at times. Aaron Jones is there. They got a really good tight end. And defensively, they're going to – I got to bring defense in, Rich.
0: I know.
1: They're going to have a lot of opportunities than most teams because of what Brian Flores and that side does. So just being able to get the ball as much as possible helps that offense as well.
0: But what's wrong? What's going on with them right now? I mean, is Kyler just getting up to speed, or?
1: I think that, I mean, Rich, like, we expect, number one, for Kyler Murray to come in, and obviously we thinking about Kyler when he's playing at a very high level and from his days, but inconsistency has kind of followed him. And that's where Kevin O'Connell comes into play with how can he formulate, I guess, easy options, give him more of what Kyler Murray likes to do within the structure of what Kevin O'Connell does. I mean, you look at Ben Johnson right now, dude. Ben Johnson has called plays for three different quarterbacks, and they all look like they're going to the Pro Bowl. So it's a real thing when you can – it's a real thing when you can design and tailor – offense to what you have specifically at the quarterback spot. I think that has a lot to do with it. And then, too, like, just the connection, right? Like, we talk about preseason and training camp. Kyler missed time then. He obviously missed time with the concussion. But getting on the same page, because the one thing Minnesota does have is weapons on the outside. We know that. So I deal with a little bit more confident than that. And their offensive line, to me, is not – as abysmal as the other two you mentioned.
0: Okay, so now defensively, you put your marker on which defensive unit will be able to turn it around. Bills, Cowboys, Lions, Marcus Spears.
1: I want to say Bills, but I think it's the Cowboys. Okay. I'm optimistic about the Cowboys continuing to get better. There was possessions in that Houston game, and I know what the score ended up being, but, you know, they got out of halftime with 16 points. Six of those points were field goals from 50-plus. They had a field goal blocked, so that score would have been a little bit closer. They made critical stops at times in that game to get off the field. So you could see a little bit of progression. Now, we gonna always talk about it overarching, right? Like, they gave up this many points, and we saw the downfield passes to Nico and all of the other guys at wide receiver. And, you know, those will kind of be the talking points for what Dallas defense is. But I think when Dallas goes into film, they realize, like, hey, man, we got to just continue to have more communication. You're playing with a new guy now again in the secondary with Joy Porter coming over, who I think is going to make them better. Brings a physicality to that secondary as well. But I think Dallas still has a tremendous amount of room for improvement. And it's just popular to say, because they've been so bad the last couple of years, that, nah, this is the same old Dallas defense. I think this is a young defense that's going to continue to get better as the season go about. So I hold that hope out. And now we're starting to see Quinnen Williams kind of put his imprint on games. This is the second week in a row where I felt like he was disruptive. Rashawn Gary made some plays up front. You saw some pressures that got home and caused CJ to be uncomfortable at times. So I think Dallas has that chance to improve dramatically as this season goes along.
0: So what's your opinion on what it gives with the Texans defense, Marcus?
1: The only word I can attribute to it, to be honest with you, is complacency. And when you look at it, though, Rich, honestly,
0: yes.
1: They won drop away from beating Buffalo for an interception with Kamari Lassiter. And look, Dallas played phenomenal on offense. And that catch to George Pickens, that throw to George Pickens and catch, Kamari Lassiter can't cover that any better. Like, that's just, sometimes in this league you get beat. And a lot of that last year they won. They turned the ball over a lot last year. Dak didn't have any turnovers, I don't believe. I think I'm recollecting right. They had a lot of strip sacks, a lot of strip sack fumbles, a lot of change of possession defensively. And those things just haven't been the staple that it's been for them. So, again, I still think the Texans are going to continue to get better defensively, to be honest with you. And then Nico was a big boost for that offense. I know they 0-4, but I don't want people going in there thinking the Texans are going to be a easy run because of their schedule. And we know how this league is. that it could turn around in a minute. You could find your zen in a minute. I think that's a really good win for the Dallas Cowboys, but I think the Houston Texans defense is going to continue to get better. They just, it's a little bit maybe of complacency, and when you play that good and historically like they did last year, Rich, sometimes the details get a little bit lost because you think you can just run it back. And I think it's just a recalibration, and obviously D'Amico is going to have to make sure he gets that message across. But that's still a good defense, because if you look at that game and you break it down film-wise, it was a lot of pressure on Dak. It was a lot of uncomfortability with him in the pocket a large majority of that game. Dak just played out of his mind.
0: Every Friday on this show, Marcus Spears, because you come here every Monday, every Friday we play a game, What's More Likely? So I'm going to do that with you here. Okay, because I like giving you choices. I don't know if you've noticed that this has become a staple of our conversation.
1: So many choices. All right. Man. That's what life's about, Rich. Okay. Need choices.
0: What's more likely to happen this year? Chargers get rid of Mike McDaniel. I'm talking about mid-season here. Mike McDaniel.
1: You saying mid-season?
0: Yeah, like it's going to happen.
1: Because
0: things just boil to a point where there's no choice.
1: Yep.
0: Mike McDaniel. They turn to somebody else. Kelvin Shepard, the Lions turn to somebody else defensively. Or Sean Payton takes the play calling back from Davis Webb. Those are your three choices. What's more likely to happen this year, Marcus Spears?
1: Sean brings the play calling back.
0: You think so,
2: ooh,
0: huh?
1: Yeah, I know it would be popular to say McDaniel out or Kelvin Shepard. I think Shepard would probably be second, but the injuries in Detroit and some of that factors into it.
0: Mm-hmm.
1: I believe Sean Payton thinks he has a really good offense, and it's just not getting maximized. And what was that score? 22-17 in that game, I believe. San Francisco and Denver. What was the final, Rich? I've been watching 1,000 games.
0: Yeah,
1: the
0: Niners Broncos game you're referring to.
1: Niners Broncos. What was the final score in that game?
2: Yeah, 24-14.
1: 24-14.
0: Mm-hmm.
1: I believe Sean Payton is going to start believing I'm good for 2 touchdowns. I'm just telling you, man. Uber competitor, you know Sean.
0: Yep.
1: Like, It's not gonna go this way when he knows or he thinks that they can be explosive with him behind the calls. And look, shout out to Davis Webb, man. Sean giving them an opportunity. But it gets to a point in this league, and we all know we can talk about things when we're comfortable, but when they start to get uncomfortable or when you start to talk about it's do or die now, we know that things change quickly. And I just don't see Sean sitting back and allowing this to go on too much longer with you not having the offensive output consistently that you want to have. This team was in the AFC Championship game last year.
0: Yeah.
1: So Sean is not fooled about what they have the potential to be.
0: You know, I've got the standings.
1: I'll leave that there.
0: I hear you. I've got the standings here in front of me, and it's amazing how, you know, obviously how many 2-2 teams there are, but how differently you feel about it, right? Depending on how, if you just became 2-2 from 1-2 or 2-2 from being 2-1. Like the Patriots are 2-2. Okay, look at us right now, right? Colts are 2-2. Okay, we were 0-2. Now look at us now, right? The Cowboys with their Gotti, right? They're 2-2. Yep. They're feeling good about themselves. The Packers, you know, despite everything going on, they're 500 going into Bears week. And it looks like it's going to be Tyson Bagent coming up the toll road.
1: Yep.
0: And the Panthers, after what they did against the Lions, we're 2-2. Rams, look at us. You know,
1: yep.
0: I'm sure they're not terribly happy at the end of the day being 2-2, but it's better than 1-3. And then you've got the Lions at 2-2, the Eagles at 2-2, the Broncos at 2-2, the Steelers and Bengals at 2-2. You see where I'm going with all this?
1: Yeah, I see where you're going. Who's real and who's not? I'm using my other device.
0: Yes, sir.
1: So I could pull up these games.
0: Use that other device.
1: Yeah. So Rich, here's the thing. All right. So let me couch this in this way.
0: Mm-hmm.
1: You can be optimistic about teams that have played a style of football that you think can be repeatable.
0: Okay.
1: And transferable, right? So when you look at the Colts, let's take the Colts for example. You feel like the Colts are going to be able to take Jonathan Taylor to any stadium and have success, right? But you worry about quarterback play. I'm gonna just leave it at that.
0: Sure.
1: You look at who's my other team?
0: How about this? How about this? Well, you're talking about quarterback play. Should we be concerned about the Bengals quarterback play, Marcus? I know my guy across the way over there, Chris Brockman, is pointing a finger.

0: I don't know if it was me and you.
1: Yeah.
0: I talked earlier some last week. I said the Bills are the team on upset alert because at some point Drake May was going to get out of that funk. Like, I feel like he's too talented.
1: Yep.
0: To look that bad and for you to expect them to continue to look that bad as you go along. I have concern with the Packers.
1: All right.
0: A 3-point win against Tampa, who's hampered. Rich, I don't know if I'm on board with that, bro.
1: Okay.
0: Like, and I still can't get over Bijan having 194 yards rushing. And Drake London almost having 200 yards receiving. I'm not over that yet. Because we were ready to kick Atlanta. We were ready to move Atlanta to the Canadian Football League before that week. So again, like the Rams are what right now?
1: 2-2.
0: Yeah. So, and that's with Puka just returned. Yep. We saw that pay dividends against the Eagles, even though I thought the Eagles did a pretty good job for a large majority of that game. But Puka returns. And you still, AD didn't play. Miles still not there. They'll be fine. They ran it well. That's a 2-2 team that I'm not necessarily worried about.
1: And then tonight's winner is 2-2. You know what I mean? What a big game is tonight. Big game down the
0: street. Now, here's what you could say about tonight.
1: Please.
0: So the Saints have played tough.
1: Mm-hmm.
0: I know it's not reflected in their record, but they have played. And I'm sorry for the people that's looking at us on TV. I'm not looking at the screen right now, Rich.
1: Go for it.
0: So you got a Saints team. The worst loss is obviously the Detroit loss week one. But week one is, you know, they still put up 30 points. The Baltimore loss was when we were like, we were like, oh, what's going on with the Saints? Like, Tyler Shough played well. They beat the Ravens. We got high expectations for the Ravens. And then we got to week three, where they lost to the Raiders, and it kind of cooled down. Now, I'm going to ask you this, Rich. You interview me, I'm going to interview you right now.
1: Yes, sir.
0: After what you saw from the Vegas Raiders last night.
1: I'm in.
0: How does that change your opinion about that Saints game
1: 100%.
0: A week ago?
1: 100%. I hear you. I'm with you.
0: So that's the NFL, man. Like, I had concerns about Buffalo's defense prior to them going with their record being good, what you want it to be,
1: mm-hmm.
0: prior to them going to the Patriots game. We have to sometimes, we can sometimes play this game of the general reaction and response to what happened on Sunday, and we could talk about this team is good, this team is bad, this team, this and this and this. But then there's an element to when we're watching these teams play where we have to think about, okay, is this transferable? Is this something that we can count on more than we cannot? And that's why you just asked me about Joe Burrow. With Joe Burrow, with Ja'Marr Chase and T. Higgins on the field, history has taught me I can count on that being more productive than it was at the end of that game against Jacksonville. And that's not to take anything away from Jacksonville. Jacksonville has taken the ball away from everybody in the red zone so far this year.
1: Correct.
0: So they are a good football team. But there's other games that's going to give us more information about teams that we may be high or low on. That's just like I heard Dan and Stephen A. And Michael Irvin this morning talk about, they were talking about the NFC East and could the Dallas Cowboys win the NFC East. And Dan went, he said, well, right now the Giants and all of that. Do you feel more comfortable about the Giants or the Cowboys right now?
1: Cowboys.
0: Okay. And I'm just giving you an example of the league, Rich. I'm taking you somewhere. You just got to stay with me. A week ago, we saw Marcus Mariota beat the Seattle Seahawks.
1: Yep.
0: So, again, like, you can take – so do we think that the Washington Commanders are good and they can be consistent? But we just watched them again this week. So the league will tell you in a knee-jerk reaction – oh, we here and we doing what we need to do. But then when you actually, and that sometimes is the disconnect with what I do and what we do as analysts sometimes.
1: Yes, sir.
0: Watching the film and not having a reaction to what the feeling is.

0: about the game. It's watching the film and realizing that Houston had a high-ass pressure rate against Dak Prescott this game. So I'm more encouraged about Dak's response and being under that pressure and being able to play the way he was able to play and not turning the football over. I'm also looking at the Dallas game and saying it was some critical third downs where Dallas defense got off the field.
1: Mm-hmm.
0: Which in turn may have caused them to be able to win that game. Obviously, it did. But again, that's how sometimes the prisms, they get obscured because we just want to react. Oh, man, the Commanders beat Seattle, so Seattle bad. Or you'll have somebody say, well, damn, Drew Lock should have played in the game. No, it's just one of those weeks. The Raiders, right? Everybody was like, yeah. And then we have those ones that literally give you like, okay, this is a seminal week where we'll understand more about this team. The Raiders just went toe-to-toe with Kansas City. We all believe Kansas City is a good football team, like one of the teams that's going to be there in the end. I'm telling people right now, the Raiders are a problem. This ain't the same Raiders.
1: I'm with
0: that
1: you.
0: We've been watching.
1: I'm with you. They're in New England next week. So
0: yeah, man.
1: That's one of those I look forward to.
0: Yeah. I know I'm talking rich, but you got me excited because I
1: love it. I'm just getting you ready for Scott. Man. I'm just priming you for Scott.
0: I know it.
1: Have a great broadcast, Marcus. You're the man. We'll chat next week.
0: All right, fam. Y'all take
1: See
0: care,
1: you man. Marcus here. Monday Night Countdown, 6 to 8 Eastern. We're back on the Rich Eisen Show in a second.
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0: 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Again, I do look forward to ESPN's coverage tonight. It was, I believe it was Tirico and Gruden in the booth 20 years ago.
1: Wow.
0: In the Superdome. And I'll never forget that night, sitting next to Marshall Faulk. Vic fumbled it out of bounds because, again, the Falcons got the ball first. The ball was loose for a while, and I thought that the Saints defense was going to turn the Falcons over, and out comes Drew Brees, and instead they forced a punt. And we saw what happened after that. It's now been memorialized in front. And, it was just a wild night. And the place was just ready to party all day. You could sense it. And then all night, Marshall's like, you want to go out afterwards? And I'm thinking to myself, going out with Marshall Faulk, Mr. New Orleans, in this town on this night, 1,000% yes. I just want to see what it's like. And I went up to Mariucci. I'm like, Steve, you want to come out? And he goes, no, I'm tired. I'm going to go back to the hotel. I'm like, dude.
2: All-time bag fumble.
0: I'm like, and we talked about it during a commercial break yesterday when we were promoing this game during our pre- and halftime and post-game show of Colts and Commanders on NFL Network. And Mooch is like, remember what I told you? I'm like, yeah. Do you remember what I told you? He goes, yeah. I remember I told Steve. I'm like, you know what? Next time the hurricane of the century nearly wipes this town off the map, then you'll go out the night it comes back.
2: The next time.
0: Next time.
2: All-time fumble.
0: He went back to his hotel room.
2: Man.
0: And I stayed out with Marshall till 3 in the morning, and it was a night to remember. It was just fun seeing New Orleans all lit up that night, for sure.
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7: Here is our weather in Middle Tennessee. Today will be sunny with a high near 81 and a northeast wind around 10 miles per hour, gusting up to 20. Tonight will be clear with a low near 52. Tuesday will be sunny with a high near 84. And Tuesday night will be mostly clear with a low near 56. 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
1: His third of the day! Javonte Williams!
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0: 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Coming up, Monday Night Football preview. Your phone calls, latest news, and more. 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
3: 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That shows your fandom of our program, and we greatly appreciate anybody that's interested in all that. Marcus Spears joined us from New Orleans tonight. Week 4 ends on the Disney family of networks with the Saints and the Falcons. 844-204-RICH, number to dial. We see the phone lines all lit. We'll get to those in just a moment. Listen, we talked about the Eagles offensively and how, man, the last 2 weeks... After halftime, bagels. Nothing but bagels. Jalen Hurts, season low in targets, completions, yards, and first downs on Sunday against the Rams when targeting a running back or a tight end. Now, we didn't think it would be Tank Bigsby or Zach Ertz, just freshly signed back to the team. You'd think it would be Barkley or Goddard. Both were out. Goddard before the game, Barkley just as soon as the game began. For the second straight week, though, Jalen Hurts, you know how many first downs he's had targeting those positions? Zero.
4: Jeez.
3: No first downs targeting those positions. And Devontae Smith was out as well. The Eagles are now 2-2 with two losses in the span of 6 days to the Bears and the Rams, who might wind up playing each other in the NFC Championship game, with all due respect to the teams that are above the Rams currently in the NFC West, 3-1 Seattle, 4-0 San Francisco. The Dallas Cowboys, Gotti. I can't get enough of it. Not only because they nicknamed themselves something before playing it down.
5: What's right?
3: The greatest offense there is. Plus, it just reminds me of my old SportsCenter days and my old home run call.
4: He
3: got it. Well, you got it. You've seen being a Cowboys fan.
5: Yeah.
3: Cowboys taking care of business, bouncing back in an aggressive manner after
5: not being
3: taking care of the pooch, if you will, and Rio at the end. The Washington Commanders. Nice win against the Seattle Seahawks they had right there.
5: Sure.
3: And Daniel Jones with the stumble fumble to kick off the London series.
4: Jeez.
3: Right away. And Marcus Mariota could only get a field goal. And then after the next possession, field goal again because he gets sacked in the red zone and then doesn't play again. And who knows what's going to go down with him. And we're looking at Jaden Daniels in a hoodie that you could see. There's a brace underneath it on his non-throwing arm. They're 1-2. Next up for them is a team. It's currently in first place. 3-1 New York Football Giants. What to make of this team?
4: No idea.
3: What to make of John Harbaugh's reimagined New York Giants.
4: This is not how we imagined it.
3: Well, fully constituted week one, they took care of Gotti and took care of the Cowboys, and they looked like the better team. And then they show up in Los Angeles in the week two Monday nighter, and Jackson Dart had them moving down the field until his left knee moved in a way that was highly unnatural. And that was it for him for the season. And then Jameis Winston looked so out of sorts or ineffective that the Giants went ahead and traded draft capital for J.J. McCarthy. Stuck him there. And then Jameis in the rain of MetLife in New Jersey with the Tennessee Titans in, didn't blow the doors off them, but they held on and they win. And then Jameis Winston shows up in week four and looks better. He looks better. He's moving to matriculating the ball. And he finds Malik Nabers, who showed up and showed out and had a number one wide receiver contest. Over 100 yards receiving and a touchdown. And he caught 6 of 7 targets for 112 yards and a touchdown on that Sunday. His first 100-yard receiving game since week two of last season. And Jameis, as he told somebody who was asking him, hunting and pecking for information on potentially when J.J. McCarthy might get the gig, by asking Jameis, what is it like being a backup quarterback trying to get reps, having seen how Jameis was the backup last year and a backup in other places? And Jameis tells the reporter, I'm not the backup here anymore. Uninterested in that narrative or fact-finding mission about, hey, we're just trying to do a story about evaluating quarterbacks without the quarterbacks getting reps because the starter gets them. So kind of want to ask you, how do you get reps having been the backup? Oh, I'm the captain now is basically what he was saying.
4: Right.
3: And then he shows up and has that game and the Giants are 3-1. What to make of him? I'll tell you what to make of him. They're not just a 3-1 first place team. They are an experience. Quarterbacked by a guy who's basically naming his band. This is his cover band name. What a great bite this is after beating the Cardinals.
6: And I'm heating up, and I'm starting to get better and better. Last week, you know, I was questioning if I could even throw. You know, this week, you know, I got people talking about the Jameis Winston experience again. You know, so I'm just still, you know, so curious, and I'm so inspired to be the best me every single day, and that alone pushes me, not another man, you know, not another teammate, you know, just my desire to be what I would love.
3: All right, let's bite into the Jameis Winston experience, shall we? By the way, who opens for Jameis Winston experience?
4: Greg.
3: I got it.
4: Question.
3: I got it. The J.J. McCarthy 9.
4: Interesting.
3: You know? Opens up for the Jameis Winston experience.
7: Have you ever been experienced?
4: Feels like a fish show or, you know what I mean?
7: Sphere? Not Jameis.
3: We were so close to getting Winston versus Mariota next week, like it's the 2015 draft. But instead, we may get Winston versus Jaden Daniels' wings, right?
4: Wings, yeah, why not? Wings could open.
3: You know? Wouldn't it be amazing if the Giants come in with John Harbaugh into the mid-Atlantic, so close to Baltimore, and it's they got to take on a kid from Rutgers winging it around. Callie McManus.
5: They love saying his name.
3: Callie McManus experience. That's an experience. He was just launching bombs. Not one, but two throws of 40 or more air yards for Ethan Callie McManus out of Rutgers.
5: Yeah, he was letting it go. Yeah.
3: First touchdown pass thrown by a kid from Rutgers since Mike McMahon did it in 2005 for the Eagles against Washington. But that's, be that as it may, Callie McManus, just to give you this stat, because I asked Jack Andrade for it during our coverage of this game on Sunday. You know, the only other quarterback to have not one but two pass completions of 40 or more air yards this year is named Tyler Shuck. That's it. This kid, Cali McManus, did it in one game, coming off the bench. And last year, Washington had two such throws all season. One by Daniels, one by Mariota. This kid had more.
5: Cali McManus.
3: So, Giants could be 4-1, right? There's a lot of coulds, woulds, shoulds. And then after that, they welcome in the team where once upon a time, Jameis told his team we're going to eat a W. I was in New Orleans, in comes New Orleans, and then they're at Houston, which we thought, okay, that's going to be a tester for John Harbaugh's team. What if they're like, what if, I know I'm high register, what if they're 5-1 going into that game? The NFC East, baby. What to make of these Giants? Because the Cardinals had a snap at the end of the game with no time left. And Brissett threw a pick six because he just had to give somebody a chance.
4: Yeah.
3: And defensively, you know, against this team that could put up points, they bent but didn't break. They took Trey McBride right out. Told him what the referee told him. I don't know. Honestly, I don't know what to make of them. They are what they are. They're 3-1.
4: Yeah, 3-1.
3: And you just go week to week. Yep. You look at the Commanders. They're coming back from London. You're just coming down from New Jersey. These teams don't like each other. They know each other. And John Harbaugh's first road game in division. Here we go. They could go 4-1. And they'll already know what the Cowboys have done. Potentially go 3-2 because they're taking on the Bucks. And the Eagles, they are in London next.
4: Jeez.
3: Against the Jaguars, who are eviscerating people when they make mistakes.
4: This is such a wild division.
3: Wide open. Wide open.
4: Wide open.
3: And the Giants thought
4: wide
3: the minute that dart went down, their time in trying to win the division was over. Over.
4: Who do you think is the favorite right now?
3: Cowboys. Ooh. I chose them to win before the season, and I think that they are a team that the Giants will still, Jameis Winston experience or not, they're going to have trouble putting points up to try and keep pace with them. And yeah, it's good, though, that they got one in their pocket against them, and that it would just be a series split if the Cowboys get them the next time.
4: Yeah, it's kind of crazy. Philly is a slight favorite on the odds.
3: That one I don't get. That one I don't get because they're banged up, man. And that line is offensive line is not the same at all. And that, as you know, is what is a difference maker and what makes an offensive coordinator look clueless and a quarterback look ineffective and a head coach look like he's sitting on a seat that gets hot.
4: His seat's hot.
3: I don't know, man.
4: No mistake about it.
3: I know everybody says that all the time. But the guy just keeps on chugging because when you think they're out, he pulls you back in. It's just, again, if they don't have the players because they are hurt, that's a problem. And it opens the door for the Giants to walk through. When do they play Philadelphia? Boy, that's going to be, I mean, because, you know, that's where John Harbaugh got his start on Reed's staff. That's where the Ravens found him as the special teams coordinator. Man. The Giants play Philadelphia in week 9 at Philly and then at home at the end of the season. Oh, my goodness gracious. Oh, my word. Let's go to the phone lines, the WeatherTech fan line right here on the program. Andrew in South Bend, Indiana, where Notre Dame came off of a win against Belichick, right?
4: Oh, that was a tough game.
8: Well, I'm a University of Michigan fan. So,
3: oh, you are a Michigan fan sitting there, huh?
8: Oh, yeah, yeah. Big-time Michigan fan. Go Blue.
3: Go Blue back at you. Yeah, we're kind of in a fetal position right now wondering what life's about.
8: I don't want to talk about it.
3: Okay, Andrew, what do you want to talk about then?
8: Let's not talk about that. Let's be happy about today.
3: Okay.
8: I'm also a Bears fan, so, you know, you also got that for me. No, my big thing, though, is with the Eagles. Nick Sirianni, he could I think if he drops these next two games, they drop in midseason.
3: No way, Andrew. Ooh. They're not
8: going to. Oh, 100%. Let's look at the history with the Eagles for 2 seconds with Doug Peterson. They finally got stability. They finally got a Super Bowl win. Then there were differences between the organization and the coach. And then, okay, Doug Peterson's out. So now Nick Sirianni's in. And there's like similar things going on between the two.
3: So what do you want? So Andrew, let's play it out.
8: Are we getting the expiration date?
3: Let's play it out. So they're 2-4, and they finally separate with a guy who's got, coming into this season, a record to start his career as a head coach, similar to George Seifert's. Okay.
8: Sure.
3: And then you're going to hand it over to Vic Fangio and tell him you're now the head coach and the defensive coordinator, and Sean Marion's in charge, and now you're just going to blow it completely up at 2-4? You're not 0-6. You're 2-4? I don't see that. I just don't.
8: I don't know. I mean, if Vic Fangio can get the defense going around, I mean, he's a good mind for it. If you can get that defense going around, like, okay, let's say they get rid of Sirianni and they go, okay, Vic, you're going against what? They go against the Cowboys at that point? Yeah, they go against Cowboys at home. He gets a big win then. That could be a huge push.
3: I just don't know if that's the answer, sir. But thanks for the call, Andrew. We can
8: anytime.
3: We can wrap our arms around that. All right, let me just hit Michigan. I'll do it. You're looking at me like you didn't think I was going to.
4: I did not. You got a quarterback problem.
3: That one, it looks like that, but just this loss in Iowa, you know, our all-world wide receiver muffed a punt. We're up 14-7. We, because, you know, I took some reps. Michigan's up 14-7 in Minnesota, stopping them in their first possession of the second half, and get the ball back. And he muffs a punt. Gifted him 3. The next one was an airmail throw by Bryce Underwood, which was another turnover. I'll put that one on him. And the other one is because the protection broke down, and he hit as he thrown, and he went up. And unfortunately, these bounces, man, last week against Iowa, the tip balls wind up in the arms of Iowa, not the Michigan defenders, which were otherwise buzzing around. And then this one gets popped in the air, and there's a Minnesota guy just to grab it. And then the offensive inefficiencies kept putting the defense back on the field. And then at the end of the game, you know, a fourth down throw that he threw into the second row. And then the thing that really gets you bemoaning is if you look at that, there was a wide open receiver on the back end that could have been still running. He just didn't see. He's not seeing the field still. So you could blame it all on the QB. I mean, I just gave you some reasons why it wasn't his fault. But that is the one thing that you can do to grab everyone by the lapels if that's what Kyle Whittingham feels, that he looks around the building and he looks at the team and he takes his pulse of his staff and he takes his pulse of everybody. The one thing that you can always do to grab everyone's lapel is make that change. Certainly if you feel like the rest of the world thinks you're not going to make that change because of the price tag involved.
4: Yeah, exactly.
3: Right? I don't know. He's got to take that pulse. They have a bye week in which to do it. Tommy Carr, CJ's brother and obviously grandson of Lloyd, is sitting there. And it's tempting to say, can the offense look that much more efficient with him than what it currently is? And he's got to take his finger to the pulse about what the rest of the team and other captains would think. I don't know it. I'm not in the building. But he's got to take that. That's why he's getting the big bucks and why he's got a job and why he's, you know, a legend in Utah. But in Michigan, he doesn't have that much cred amongst the Wolverine fan base at this point, you know. So I think that's a clear-eyed way of looking at it right now. They got a bunch of talented players. Penn State coming in next. And, you know, Matt Campbell's lost a couple, right? Including one at my other alma mater, Northwestern, Chris, in their new beautiful building. My gosh.
5: That was a beatdown.
3: Yeah. So Penn State is licking wounds coming in. But it is infuriating to watch, you know, Bryce Underwood sometimes clearly not see the field, and the other teams are taking advantage of it. And, you know, we started the show talking about Bryce Young getting benched and look how that benefited him in the long run. I just don't know if you can pull that with somebody who can just, like Bryce Young was under contract. He couldn't just tap out and leave. There was no transfer portal out of Carolina.
9: Sure.
3: You know? So there's a very delicate balance about figuring out. Because if Tommy Carr, they turn to him and he starts showing like how offensively inefficient everything has been and how he can run it more efficiently, I don't know how you go back. And then that's the end of that. I have no idea. It's not my money. I guess it's Paramount's. Maybe, Skydance's. Yeah, I don't know.
4: Maybe a little Barstool money.
3: Yeah. I don't know. I don't know, but it was a tough watch.
9: Yeah.
3: And it's tough to watch Kyle like sit there and go, it's the biggest struggle he said in his 40 years. And of course, you know, you take a look at everything else going on in the Big Ten and you watch how Ohio State just keeps reloading and reloading and reloading. And that kid on the screen, for the radio folks, mm-hmm. that is the man that Larry Fitzgerald referred to as, we go, the mutant. What do you call him?
5: Mutant.
9: Yeah, call him a mutant.
3: Right?
9: Let's see.
3: And
9: down.
4: Absolute mutant.
3: An absolute mutant. And he did the Heisman pose in torching the Iowa Hawkeyes, or I'm sorry, the Atlanta Hawks in their own building.
4: Yeah, I think you can engrave that trophy now.
3: He's incredible.
4: Minus 110 to win the Heisman.
3: That's a stupid number.
4: Yep.
3: It should be. Like, who else is in mix, right?
4: Next closest is Darian Mensah, the Miami quarterback. Kevin Russell, Alabama. And they have a huge game against Georgia, but they're both 7-1.
3: Jeremiah Smith had this to say after striking that pose.
10: Looked at that set, immediately started smiling. What maybe stood out there? And also, you keep doing Heisman poses. Yeah. Is there anything you want to say to the people out there?
11: I was surprised I had 200 yards. I didn't know I had that much. Just got to, you know, keep the Heisman voters or whoever it is know that I'm the best player in the country. So I got to be there.
3: Also, did you see that Ryan Day and the Ohio State staff sent a letter to the kids in the children's hospital saying, you know, you may not be rooting for us, but we're rooting for you, and we're going to be, nice. We look forward to waving to you today.
4: That's nice.
5: I've been there once to do that at an
3: Iowa. It's beautiful. It's, really it's just cool. Beautiful. And again, it was just a high-class way of going about their business.
9: Yeah.
3: And, you know, I'm not just saying that so I can be part of the Fox coverage and what the hell, you know, don't hold it against me. No, but you know what I mean? It's just they go into their stadium and they're part of their ritual and they respect their ritual and then they just destroy their day. I mean, that's what they do because they're that good. And I think they're the best team in the country. I might be Big Ten biased. I don't care that they lost to Texas. I don't care. The days of us having a look at college football teams, like if you're not undefeated going to the college football playoffs, you're garbage.
4: Yeah,
3: that's over.
4: Yeah, those are over.
3: Well, I mean, you're... Because there's something called the college football playoffs now.
4: Which looks like it's going to be a 2014.
3: Right. And, you know, I mean, Ohio State, when they won it, they weren't undefeated going in. I'm sorry. I just got to maintain some level of,
4: sure.
3: Low-class bile. Yeah,
4: you're clinging. It's okay.
3: I'm clinging.
4: You're clinging. Yeah, it's okay.
3: I'm clinging.
4: Oh, yeah. Mm-hmm.
3: But, you know. And here's one last thing here.
4: And another thing.
3: So Northwestern beats, and again, that's my other alma mater. Beats teams, and that's a sign that the Big Ten is weak.
4: Oh, geez.
3: SEC teams, and that's a sign that the conference is strong. Can we cut the crap, please? Please. Please cut it out. And to keep me quiet, let's just get an SEC team in the national championship game. Let's just get one of them in the game with a chance to win it, as opposed to, you know, not.
4: There's been one big game between the conferences this year, and who won?
3: I got it. I understand.
4: I don't know why you make me stick up for the SEC.
3: Because you're an SEC guy.
4: I see house.
3: Okay.
4: I happen to live there.
3: Yes. And you wish to continue living.
4: I would appreciate it. The locks for the
3: Sarah has rubbed off on you, sir. That's a fact.
4: Georgia, Alabama this weekend. Huge game.
3: There you go. And whoever wins that is going to be awesome. And whoever loses that is still going to be awesome because it's the SEC.
12: I'm done.
4: Okay.
3: That was me after watching PJ Fleck drink from the brown jug.
4: Yeah, that was.
12: Oh, that was.
3: God, jeez.
4: Surprised he didn't fill with blood.
3: Oh, my God. Oh, my God. I think that was a fair way of talking about it. Like, everyone's laying it at Bryce Underwood's feet, and there's reason to try and change it up.
4: 12 and a half million reasons.
3: No, I got it.
4: His feet. Or whatever the number is.
3: But that's not my job. That's going to be Kyle Whittingham to look around the building and figure it out. What are the ramifications and is it worth the squeeze? Because right now it looks it is. As a sports fan, I know how this goes. You step away for 30 seconds to grab a drink and then suddenly somebody else is drinking from a jug. I'm sorry, that's not what this says here.
4: That was on the copy?
3: No.
4: Oh.
3: But that's when the big play happens, usually when you're out of the room. That's why I use Sonos at home, because there's a whole sound system designed to work together. When I'm listening, it can follow me around from the living room to the kitchen. It helps me stay connected to the moment, even though sometimes I leave the room to not stay connected to the moment. 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You don't have to pause the game until you go back, thanks to Sonos. 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

0: 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Get started by posting a free job, everybody, at linkedin.com/Eisen. Okay. Listen, I make assessments. I give takes. But as you know, I like to weave tapestries. I like to connect things. And sometimes I'll just admit, you know, my opinion seems to be off or my opinion was dead wrong. Right now, my opinion that the Bengals are going to win the AFC North appears to be a little off, as the Ravens are now 3-1, and we're one, collapse against the Saints at home away from being in the 4-0 category. Man, when Zay Flowers is healthy, that is a difference-making wide receiver. Yeah, he's become that. And now Lamar tweaked his ankle, didn't finish against Tennessee. And an interesting Sunday night visit to the ATL coming up in week 5. Derrick Henry is just as good as they get. Defensively, Jesse Minter is getting them rolling. So Baltimore looks like the best team in this division. With all due respect to the 3-1 Browns, they are, after that visit to Atlanta, heading to Cleveland. So I guess we'll get that coming out in the wash in week 6 as Cleveland visits the Jets in week 5. That could be 4-1 versus 4-1. Look out. Look out below.
1: Okay.
0: Steelers sitting there at 2-2 after that week 4 opening loss in Cleveland. Pittsburgh's next up, home against Indianapolis coming from London. I don't know, man. I mean, this looks like if you stop Jonathan Taylor and just say, try and beat us, Daniel Jones, and send T.J. Watt in his direction and Cam Hayward, our Tuesday guest. You know, the Colts are just an interesting 2-2 team, but this guy's the difference maker. Just stop him and go through him on the way to the quarterback, and Pittsburgh could be 3-2.
2: Yeah, Rodgers has looked really good the last 2 weeks.
0: What a make of the Bengals, man. That's the team I put my marker on before the season. Now, Ja'Marr Chase had his helmet yanked, and then he's out with a concussion, and he was done.
2: That was rough.
0: He was done.
2: That's scary looking.
0: T. Higgins was doing his thing, and Gesicki got in the end zone.
2: But then T. Higgins got banged up.
0: Yeah. And so then Burrow, left to his own devices, wound up not being able to pull the rabbit out of the hat this time around. And the Bengals' defense is better, and they're not better than 500 through 4 games. Joe Burrow had this to say afterwards.
3: You know, we had our opportunities in the last 2 weeks, but, you know, certainly this isn't Armageddon or anything. We're still in a great spot and, you know, feel really good about our team. Come back to practice next week, keep getting better, and that's what the NFL is all about. You can't ride the roller coaster of the week to week. You're going to win some, you're going to lose some. Obviously, you want to win every single one, and you're going to fight like hell to make it happen, but we're not going to ride that roller coaster.
0: Sounds like a man who's playing the Dolphins next. No, I'm just kidding.
2: Oh, come on.
0: No, he makes sense. You know how we are around here. You know how we're on around here.
2: At Miami, weird stuff happens.
0: Oh, just ask anybody that plays in Miami.
2: Weird stuff happens.
0: The AFC East. Tom Brady's not going to be looking at any stadiums down there saying, oh, I'd be upset if I didn't win 33 more times there.
2: What is Brady's record down there?
0: It's definitely the worst record he had of anybody in the AFC East visiting them. And
2: 8-10.
0: Wow.
2: 8-10.
0: I'm telling you, man, Brady would 1,000%. Remember, I wrote about this in my previous book, 2007, NFL Total Access, about how Brady and Peyton Manning got together with other quarterbacks to petition the NFL to bring their own footballs on the road because they always thought the Dolphins would break out a fresh one right out of the box and put it on the ground just when they needed to come up with a 2-minute drill, and it was slick, and they were like, what the hell? But be that as it may, that was a very low-hanging fruit way of me kind of setting up the fact that Burrow is wise enough, still in his early stages of his career, which he is, to know, hey, things can turn. Don't worry about it. And that's also spoken like a guy who's got Ja'Marr Chase and T. Higgins at his disposal when he's healthy. And he's got to be happy with what looks like a better defense. And he's just a game back And you look at their schedule, there's a bye after that game at Miami. And then there's the one like we're on, now we're on, the one at Baltimore. Come up with that one, and then we're suddenly having a completely different conversation when they get home against Tennessee and then fly to Spain to take on Atlanta. And then the games in division, we're on. And one's against Cleveland, let's go. Some winnable games on their schedule. Again, I know people might be sick and tired, want me to make a take that this team sucks and they're finished, or the other way. It's just a fact. Not to go all Joe Burrow on you, but it's that way. As for Jacksonville, okay.
2: They good.
0: They are good.
2: Yeah.
0: And they, you know, their coach speaks with his chest, and they have taken on that attitude. You make a mistake, they're going to just jump all over you, and that's it. It's over. It's a wrap. And we're all wondering, okay, you're watching Travis Etienne.
2: Etienne.
0: Leave. What are you going to do at the running back spot? How good does this Bashaul Tutten guy look like? The rest of them.
2: Hey, Chris Rodriguez scored a touchdown.
0: Right. There's a bunch of guys on that team who are like, who?
2: Mm-hmm.
0: And then you're wondering, is that person available in your fantasy league? And the answer is yes.
2: More often than not. Washington didn't even do anything either.
0: And Trevor Lawrence is a new man. He is since... Listen, I called that game in London last year against the Rams. They were there all week. The Rams flew right in for it thinking, you know, that was... The Australia game was the first time where they just landed and then started playing a game internationally. And they didn't look very good. And then they come back home and they went toe-to-toe with a Raiders team that nobody was going toe-to-toe with. They were just kicking their ass. And everyone's wondering, what's going on with this team? And they just flipped the script. I know they lost to the Bills in the playoffs. But since then, they have been a terrific football team. And they're, you know, they're right down there in Duval County, and nobody talks about them because we're focused on the 4-0 Chiefs or the 3-1 Ravens or the 3-1 Bills and the 2-2 Patriots. Look at Drake May right now. And they're like, they'd be like, hold on a minute. Let me give you the voice. We just kicked his ass. Everyone's talking about his crisis of confidence. Who created the crisis? Other than him, we did. So now they're going to go to London, and they got a team that's in a full crisis of confidence as a whole.

0: you know, might not have just one, but potentially two teams draft in top 10. Two. So Duval indeed, man. And that defense just takes the ball away. And Devin Lloyd's not there anymore. He was the guy who led the takeaway brigade for that team last year. So they are drafting and they are coaching and they are playing. And nobody's talking about them. But they'll be on NFL Network next 2 weeks. Philadelphia and the Texans. And the Jaguars should be favored in both.
1: Ooh.
0: How are they not?
1: Let's see.
0: How are they not? They're used to going to London. They're going to get used to the time zone. And the Texans are going to come in and be like, what's going on?
2: Oh, yeah.
0: They are.
1: 5.5 against the Eagles right now.
0: They should be. They should be. The way the Eagles are playing, too. Let's take a break. 844-204-RICH. Number to dial. We'll wrap up this show and tell you what's coming up the rest of the week as well.
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7: I'm like trying to help him up.
8: It's just weird.
9: It was weird. Weird official weekend.
8: You know? What else? Who else did we not talk about here? Oh, the Chargers. Let's talk about
10: them. Just about to say, yeah. Man.
8: So Justin Herbert throws an interception right away. And I said to Cooper, I'm like, imagine all week long, they're like, we're going to turn this 0-3 thing around. We're going to go up to Seattle and we're going to beat this team. And I don't care if they're defending Super Bowl champs. And Jim knows Mike McDonald inside and out because he was his defensive coordinator in Michigan. And Mike McDonald then went to his brother. His son is the special teams coordinator there. And he's probably telling this team, we are world beaters. We're going to start turning it around right now. And then interception. First. And guess what happened? Sam Darnold hands it right back to him, and they took a 3-0 lead anyway.
9: Yeah.
8: Now, that game was drunk from the start. And then Seattle starts getting rolling, and Herbert can't be protected. And he's being thrown around like a rag doll. And offensively, Ladd McConkey is out. He's standing around wondering what's going on with him. And I'm like, okay, so it's Trey Harris, and it's Quentin Johnston. And it's Gadsden, and it's Keaton Mitchell, and it's Omarion Hampton, and it's supposed to be this offensive line supposed to keep this guy protected and blow open the holes for the run game, and it just doesn't materialize again. And then the defense starts turning them over, and suddenly the Chargers have got an avalanche in front of them that they finally stop and try and make a game of it and almost had an opportunity to pull it off.
10: Yeah.
8: But they're now 0-4. They are now 0-4, and they've got to visit Denver. They got Denver to visit them next before they go to Kansas City, and then there's their bye, out of which they take on the Rams. I mean, this is dire straits. They've got to beat two division opponents, one at home, one on the road, and they're arguably, coming into the season, the two best opponents that they have.
9: If they want any chance in the division round, they have to win both of these games.
8: And then go into a bye and then shock the Rams and then hope that Houston has not turned it around just yet either. But Houston's been their bugaboo in the playoffs and the regular season the last 2 years.
9: True.
8: Before they visit Baltimore.
9: Gotta be 2-4 heading into the bye week. Have to.
8: The inevitable question would be like, okay, Jim, you hired Mike McDaniel. Is it time to fire him?
7: Is Mike's position as offensive coordinator in jeopardy at this point? Not being that you guys are going
10: for like our players, like, and we have skilled coaches, and we're going to keep growing. That's.
7: His
10: job is not in jeopardy. He's a skilled coach, and we're going to keep growing.
8: Yeah.
9: When does that question get turned around and ask Jim if he feels confident in his stability there?
8: In his stability there?
9: Yeah, man.
8: Everybody keeps talking about it.
9: Dude,
8: guys, the Chargers will, front office and management, well, certainly, ownership. I don't know. I haven't heard anything. That's number one. And number two is, one clunker of a season from Jim Harbaugh is something they'll countenance. Do we need to remind them of what it was like before he showed up? And I understand they haven't won a playoff game. And I understand he was supposed to turn Justin Herbert into the greatest quarterback in the history of the planet. And that's what... Let me ask you this question. Did anybody, when he hired Mike McDaniel, think, what a bad move that was? They're going to rue that day.
9: No, I think there was a lot of excitement.
8: Right, because this guy was the run game coordinator for Kyle Shanahan and has run schemes that in Miami that I thought with this offensive line and this mindset that Jim has to run the ball was a perfect marriage to just do something that is more exotic than what they were used to doing. Now all you read from the all 22 people is like he's running the same system for Tua, and it doesn't fit Herbert. And Harbaugh and these guys are smart enough to know if that's the case.
9: So how much runway are they given?
8: The year. I think so. Yeah.
9: If they're 3-14, nobody's coming back.
8: Well, we shall see. I don't think they're going to be 3-14. I think they're way more talented than that. The schedule isn't helping as they're trying to figure stuff out. But I just don't, I can't imagine the Spanos family is like one awful year with Jim Harbaugh and we're just going to bounce them all. That might not be a bad spot for Jeremiah Smith, by the way.
9: They could use him literally right now.
8: I know they could literally use, by the way, so could everybody else in the NFL.
9: That's true too.
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15: Here is our weather in Middle Tennessee. Tonight will be clear with a low around 52. Northeast wind 5 to 10 miles per hour. Tuesday will be sunny with a high near 84. Northeast wind around 5 miles per hour, becoming calm in the morning. Tuesday night will be mostly clear with a low around 56 and calm wind. Wednesday will be sunny with a high near 87. Calm wind becoming southwest around 5 miles per hour in the morning. 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
1: I'm John Ryder. Capitals great Alex Ovechkin announced today that this will be his final NHL season after 22 seasons, all with Washington. He's the all-time goals leader with 929 in his career. Baseball postseason continues today. It's game two of the ALDS in Cleveland with the Guardians taking on the White Sox. Guardians manager Stephen Vogt on facing an AL Central division rival in the postseason.
2: You know them well. You've played them a lot. There's a little bit of a rivalry there because all 3 years it's kind of been that's who you've been racing with to get in. And so there's emotion. There's a lot of things that make this series really exciting. But I do think there's no secrets. There's no secrets. We know them. They know us. And so it's just go out and execute. Let's see who can win three games before the other team.
1: 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NFL and free agent receiver Tyreek Hill is expected to sign with a team soon, says his agent Drew Rosenhaus, to ESPN's Adam Schefter.
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4: And that guard, 6'4", from Kentucky,
0: Matt Jones.
5: Ryan Russillo, he tweeted today, I don't think national radio shows should take calls. But I'm going to say to you, Ryan Russillo, I disagree with you. Let's go to Greg in Phoenix. Go ahead, Greg.
6: All of these people are trashing Deshaun Watson.
5: Are you going to be the one that takes up for him?
6: If they talking about the massage parlor, we all got skeletons in our closet.
7: I can't. We can't just say everyone's got skeletons. This is an individual who's accused of some really terrible things.
0: Myron Metcalf.
5: Brian in Dallas. Go ahead, Brian.
8: Okay, look. Why are you constantly trying to set up Myron like Mary and Barry?
5: Like who?
7: You say Mary and Barry the mayor?
5: Did you say Mary and Barry? The mayor?
8: Yeah, you trying to set him up.
5: You're saying Myron's kind of like this show's Mary and Barry?
7: I don't want to be affiliated. That's not, we don't need Deshaun Watson to Mary and Barry. I don't know if we should take calls anymore. As a matter of fact,
5: you flipped to Russillo's.
7: Russillo is maybe he has a point. Mary and Barry?
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5: It's Matt Jones and the Honorable Mary and Barry here on Matt and Myron on ESPN Radio, presented by Progressive Insurance. 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It's Monday. That means Monday Night Football. It means a review of all the weekend of games. Myron, good to see you. As I told you before, it's Monday. Get your energy up and we'll be ready to go.
7: Football, baby. Let's go.
5: Well,
7: you know what I'm talking about? I'm so excited, Matt. You questioned my energy before the show, and I just want you to know that I've been so excited to get back on the airwaves and to talk to you about the NFL.
5: Sometimes in the past, like Mondays, you maybe haven't brought the same energy you did other days. So I'm glad. Now, you don't have to give it too much.
7: No, this is me every day, baby. This is how I wake up. Always excited. 3 cups of coffee. Let's go. Football.
5: All right, well, good. Well, before, let's get started. Let's just start with our game of the day yesterday. Chiefs end up beating the Raiders 30-27 after kind of a poor decision by Patrick Mahomes to throw it up for grabs and get an incompletion. Raiders drive down the field. They're like one play away from getting in field goal range. Then Kirk Cousins throws an interception. The Chiefs hang on. It kind of looked like the Chiefs of old there, Myron, where even if they don't play that great, they still find a way to win. And now they're 4-0.
7: I mean, that's why I was less impressed maybe than others, because I think they're stumbling into some of this. Yeah, I didn't think they had a great showing against the Dolphins. Obviously, the Raiders, you made the case, should have won that game. Running game is a concern there. We'll see what happens in the rematch. But their record, I don't know if that speaks to their standing for me. In a lot of
5: ways. You're never going to believe in the Chiefs. James is our producer. He's dressed ridiculously in that stupid mask.
7: Suffocating himself over this.
9: I can't believe that you don't believe in the Chiefs at this point.
5: I'll believe in the Chiefs. First of all, he does this every week. The Chiefs are 4-0. And after the season they had last year and the schedule they had, this is a really good victory. And the Raiders, by the way, I think might be legitimately good. I mean, they played them close throughout, but when it comes down the stretch, Mahomes wins over and over. And now we're back to seeing that from the past.
7: Yeah. Again, I think the record is impressive. Who could have predicted this after him coming off the injury? He's maybe ahead of schedule from the injury recovery than I thought he would be. But I also don't think this is the dominant Kansas City team.
5: But you do have Kenneth. I mean, Kenneth Baker. I think of Kenneth Walker Jr. I mean, he was excellent. He's been excellent
7: a lot
5: every
7: of touches.
5: Game this year. He should.
7: He's getting a lot of touches.
5: He should.
7: I mean, he's getting a lot of touches. He's capitalizing. I get it. I'm not saying they're not going to be a contender and a team that maybe wins it all. We'll see. But I don't think we can say this is like the old Kansas City when they haven't actually been that same dominant force. No sacks, I think, in three games.
9: Why, though?
5: Haven't they been the best team in the AFC so far?
7: Again, the record is one thing. I don't think they've been this dominant force.
5: But who's played better than them so far this year?
7: In all of the NFL?
5: In the AFC.
7: The best team in the NFL?
5: In the AFC.
7: I mean, maybe they're at the top of the AFC. I mean, the Bills up until Sunday, I think, would have been ahead of them. Again, I think this is a good team. I'm not convinced it's a great team yet. I still need to see more.
5: Well, I am on board. Chiefs, I said this was their bounce back year, and they've done it. Now, we like to get to all the games in the first segment, try to do a minute on each. In order to do that, we got to go quick. That's why we go gone in 60 seconds.
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11: All right, I'm a little tired, a little wired, and I think I deserve a little appreciation.
0: On Matt and Myron.
5: All right, we'll go back and forth. I'll go first. What do we got?
0: Patriots at Bills.
5: This was a huge bounce back game, Myron, for Drake May. After the first three games where he looked like he had taken a huge regression since last season, came out, played well, had two interceptions, overcame them. Patriots win in Buffalo for the third straight year. I still think Buffalo is, along with Kansas City, the best team in the AFC. I don't think this hurts them long term, but they essentially, Myron, could have put the AFC East away if they had won that game yesterday and the Patriots did what they needed to do to get the victory.
7: Yeah, I thought some of the mistakes that Josh Allen has been making caught up to him. You got to give Keon Coleman credit, maybe the best game of his career. If DJ Moore comes back, how he comes back, I think it'll be a big factor in that offense. But I think it was bigger for, like you said, for Drake May, bouncing back from the turnovers, getting a major win for that team.
5: Keon Coleman's been a lot better this year, by the way. I mean,
7: he's not doing TikToks every. I mean, he's not dancing on the side.
5: I think that's been huge for the team. Who's next?
0: Rams at Eagles.
7: Have the Rams lost in America yet? Anyone know? Have the Rams
5: yes,
7: lost?
5: Yes, they have, actually.
7: Yeah.
5: But they lost in Denver.
7: They did lose. But have the Rams been dominated? No. I think, to me, people are going to talk about the Eagles and Jalen Hurts, but I'm more interested in the Rams and what they were able to do. The defense has been incredible considering what they didn't have. No Myles Garrett. No Aaron Donald. This was a team that wasn't at 100% and really put on one of the better defensive performances. I think that's what people should be talking about more than how bad Jalen Hurts may be.
5: I like how you said, have they lost in America?
7: Yeah, they did. They did lose that one.
5: They did lose. Well, they lost the last game they played. But yeah. I will say, there was a dire point here for the Rams. Down 10, on the road, 6 minutes to go, and a chance to go 1-3. And then they were just precise. Down the field for a touchdown, 3 and out, down the field for a touchdown. That was exactly what you want a great team to do, and they've done it. What's up next?
0: Colts versus Commanders from London.
5: I'm going to be honest with you. This was at 9:30 in the morning. It was my day off, so I slept through a lot of it. I looked up, and there was a guy with like 15 letters in his name playing quarterback.
7: Yeah.
5: How do you say his name, Myron? Do you know?
7: Aiden, and they call him the Greek star or something. The Greek something. They call him the Greek, like a Greek meteor or something like that.
5: You think they call him the Greek star?
7: No, they call him like the Greek comet or something like that.
5: James, look up what they call him.
7: I think it's the Greek comet.
5: None of these sound like they would be great nicknames. But when I saw that he was playing, I knew they were in trouble after Mariota went out. Colts won, but I have to tell you, it was early in the morning in London. I didn't care.
7: The Greek North Star. I can't remember exactly, but You know, the Colts are winning in spite of Daniel Jones, who hasn't been great. And the greatest thing to watch is to see their owner, Carly Gordon Ursay, taking notes.
5: I like that,
7: during
5: though.
7: The game.
5: I would do it. What's she called?
9: The Greek Rifle.
7: The Greek Rifle.
9: The Baklava Bomber.
7: Well, okay, the Greek Rifle.
5: But it was the Greek. I like it better. Baklava is good. I like Baklava Bomber.
9: I think we should call him the Baklava Bomber.
5: I like the Baklava Bomber. I actually think that's a pretty clever name. What's next?
0: Jets at Bears.
7: You know, I mean, I thought this was an important game. I mean, Case Keenum started the first snap, but and Tyson Bagent comes in. I think if you're the Bears, you look at this game and go, okay, you're not 100%. Caleb Williams isn't there, and yet you still got a bunch of yards on a Jets team that have been feisty with their other opponents. So I think it was a really positive game for the Chicago Bears, who I think are about to play Green Bay. Once Caleb Williams back, you can see how this could all come together to create a contender.
5: Bears have had three games, three different quarterbacks, and won all three. That's pretty good. The other thing is they dominated this game. I mean, the score was 23-12, but from a play standpoint, they had, Myron, more first downs than the Jets had plays.
7: Yeah.
5: More first down than the Jets had plays. This was a dominant performance from a team playing their third quarterback in 3 weeks. You got to be happy if you're a Bears fan. Next.
0: Jaguars at Bengals.
5: Big win for Jacksonville to go on the road and get this one. Cincinnati once again finds a way to lose, but the bigger issue is lost Ja'Marr Chase. The end of the game, lost T. Higgins. We still don't know really the extent of those two injuries, but if you want to be a team that goes to the playoffs, if you want to be a team that's a contender, you have to win a game like this at home, and they didn't. And as far as Jacksonville, Trevor Lawrence did just enough to win. Another good game for Liam Cohen. I think this will be a game at the end of the year when you're setting the playoff seedings that will have mattered.
7: Yeah, Jacksonville figured it out. Trevor Lawrence finally living up to the hype. I think Travis Hunter should be a cornerback. Defense is really good. And then on Cincinnati's side, it's Joe Burrow clutch. I think that's valid. What, 13 turnovers since 2024 in the fourth quarter or overtime? Number one in the NFL in a bad way. He's got to show up down the stretch.
5: We have a show group text. And no name is mentioned more than Travis Hunter. I honestly think Travis Hunter is Myron's favorite player in the league.
7: Did you see that move?
5: He mentions him. No random cornerback in the NFL gets mentioned like that. What's next?
0: Cardinals at Giants.
7: If you watch this game, the Cardinals had one of the worst offensive performances like ever. Like, I mean, I don't know if we've seen an offense that bad. Like, they got some real changes to make. But if you're the Giants, like, you can do well with Jameis Winston. There's a bunch of Giants fans saying, when do we see J.J. McCarthy? Hopefully never. Like, you don't want to have to see J.J. McCarthy. Because I don't know if people have watched him play football, but Matt, he's not a better alternative to what they're getting out of Jameis Winston.
5: I like that Jameis calls himself in the third person. He said the Jameis Winston experience is starting to ramp up. Listen, good performance by the Giants for a game that was hard to watch. 36-24 is a lot of points that they put up. But I don't think either of these teams is a player long term. Good win though for the Giants. Next.
0: Packers at Buccaneers.
5: I hated this game in all forms. Watching Daniels, the rookie, he struggled throughout the entire game and nearly ran in a touchdown. Packers had to get this one, though. This is a Matt LaFleur job saver, Myron, and that's kind of what I took from it is this was a game that Packers had to win. It was ugly. It was nasty. But at least they got the victory to kind of keep their season going.
7: Yeah, I mean, you're going up against an undrafted quarterback starting for the first time in the NFL. You lose Edgerrin Cooper, the linebacker. When is Micah Parsons coming back? I think you can't luck into wins if the goal is to be a contender. So I just need to see a lot more than what I saw.
5: You know, I like when you say the word wins because it's the only time you sound country. You go
7: wins. I think you did that too. I used to say wins.
5: You go. You don't luck into some wins.
7: I used to say wins.
5: That's the most mountain you sign is when you try to sound wins. When you try to say wins. What's next?
0: Titans at Ravens.
7: I mean, other than Cam Ward just seemingly being disinterested in football, I don't know what he has going on. The question, bottom line is Lamar Jackson healthy going forward, and what does that look like? And I feel like, Matt, we have hit this point too many times. I don't think durability is anybody's fault, but that is the story of this entire season for the Ravens once again.
5: Yeah, I mean, that's the only story coming out of this game. Cam Ward, weird interaction after the game with the media. Weird. Also, he's just not good. And that's unfortunate because I wish that weren't the case. But he's not good, and the Titans are the worst team in the league. It's all about Lamar. Tell me if he's healthy. If he's healthy, Ravens matter. If he's not healthy, doesn't matter. And unfortunately, after this game, the health is the question. Next.
0: Cowboys at Texans.
5: Masterclass performance by CeeDee Lamb. One of the better wide receiving games we've seen in a long time. Absolutely dominated. Houston is 0-4, but I actually don't feel like they're that bad. But they just keep losing all of these close games. But for Dallas, they did exactly what they needed to. I think the loser of this game, unfortunately, almost takes themselves out of the season. Even though I think both these teams are good, but CeeDee Lamb was the difference.
7: Yeah, the narrative changed, I think, for the Texans on Sunday. C.J. Stroud is actually the best thing they have going based on how he played. That Texans defense is holding them back. Like, I know they're supposed to be Super Bowl good. They have not been Super Bowl good this season. They certainly weren't Super Bowl good against Dallas. They got some big problems, man, that could lead to some folks getting fired.
5: Did you see C.J. Stroud saying he's like the new iPhone? Yes. He gets a better version every year.
7: Yeah, you got to workshop that stuff with your friends before you say it publicly. Like, do some fake press conferences
5: I like it. I mean,
7: he thought it was cool, too. I think he thought he was about to drop.
5: He's played like the iPhone 11 some this year. He did play well yesterday.
7: Played like a pager a couple times in his career.
0: Dolphins at Vikings.
5: I don't like that I got to sign this one because I watched almost none of this. 5 field goals for the Vikings. Vikings have won 2 games this year without scoring a touchdown, which is crazy if you think about it. 4-0 to start the season, though, with 2 different quarterbacks. They find a way to get it done. You look at their schedule, Myron. I mean, they play the Saints and the Colts. They could start 6-0, and I'm not even sure if they're any good, but their defense is playing excellent.
7: Yeah, I don't know. If you've watched the game, it has been some of the ugliest football that ever seen. Kyler Murray couldn't find a receiver. Only went to T.J. Hockenson. That was like the one guy he could hit. The defense is great. Is that enough? I think that's a valid question to carry over the course of a season, because right now they're just winning very, very ugly games. I don't know how long that lasts.
5: At T.J. Hockenson, by the way, 13 targets, 13 completions.
7: Yeah.
5: Second most targets without a drop in the NFL history for a tight end. So pretty big game for T.J. Hockenson. What's next?
0: Broncos at 49ers.
5: You can make a legitimate case. Well, no, this is you.
7: Yeah.
5: As a matter of fact, sorry.
7: I feel like you've been taking mine a little bit. Are we going in order?
5: I'm supposed to alternate. I feel like you're not really alternate.
7: Okay. I think to me.
5: I'm not on today.
7: To me, I think I have the same thought that I've had all year about the 49ers. If you tell me that they're going to get into the playoffs relatively healthy, Matt, how can you not see them as like a real Super Bowl contender?
5: Oh, I think they're number one. I think if you were doing a power ranking, they're number one right now.
7: Yeah, they beat Denver. Bo Nix, again, shaky performance. You can't just show up in the fourth quarter. You got to play a complete game. But the 49ers look like they can play with anybody. I just don't know how healthy they're going to be down the stretch.
5: Can we just talk about that George Kittle catch and run? I didn't know he had that kind of speed. Did you know that a guy that looks like he'd be a country music singer could run that fast? I mean, I knew he was strong.
7: Yeah.
5: And I knew he was big. I didn't know he had that breakaway speed. That was impressive.
7: I mean, these guys are now wide receivers now, though. Old school.
5: George Kittle faster than I thought. What's next?
0: Chargers at Seahawks.
5: This game is close in score, but was not close in the performance. Seahawks obliterated them. The Chargers had nothing on defense. A lot of talk is about Justin Herbert, and I understand he was 5-for-15 in the first half in this one. But their defense also can't stop anybody, and you're starting to see the Seahawks come into form. I think by the end of the year, they're right there. 3 best teams in the NFC are all in the NFC West, and a good win, and the Chargers are donezo. The question is, when do you get rid of Mike McDaniel?
7: Yeah. I mean, to me, if you're a Seattle fan and you see Kenneth Walker looking like an MVP in Kansas City, like, you got to know, can you still run the ball? They can. Clearly, they proved that. Don't tell me about Justin Herbert and what he did in the second half. Yes, he was pretty good. But he couldn't make up for it because the first half was so bad.
5: It was garbage time. I mean, like, that was
7: still the same story, man.
5: Yeah, the second half is not impressive to me. He was awful in that first half. Chargers, by far, the most disappointing team in football. What's next?
0: Lions at Panthers.
5: Finish it.
7: Okay. Bryce Young may be good. I
5: agree.
7: He might be good. And I don't know if I ever told you, man. I stood by him at an event, a Michael Jordan event, 3-4 years
5: ago. You've only said that like 15 times. And they gave you a pair of shoes, remember?
7: Yeah, it was a whole thing. He's not much taller than me. So I just thought, man, can this guy excel in this league? And he's proven a lot of people wrong. I mean, that game was impressive. I think on the Lions side, I came into the season, I said this on First Take, I thought their window was closed. Their Super Bowl window was closed. And I think you look at this Detroit team, I think they've given up 127 points in four games. It looks like the window is closed to me, especially with some of these tough losses they've taken.
5: For those of you at home, just remember, in 1 minute on the Lions and the Panthers, he dropped being at the Jordan game and being on First Take. I mean, there is no name dropper.
7: No, it's just
9: it's pretty impressive.
5: Only Stephen A. Smith drops more names than Myron Metcalf.
7: Just things I did. That's all experiences.
5: If go ahead and pick that one up if you get a chance. Well, there is our Scott in 60 seconds. We're going to break down some of these games a little closer. A legend is about to retire, and another potential Hall of Famer can't get a deal from a team. We'll deal with that next here on Matt Myron.
0: 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First in Cleveland at 5 Eastern is the Guardians and the Chicago White Sox. Then we head to Tampa where the Rays face the New York Yankees. 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
1: I'm Chad Ryder. The baseball postseason continues today with a pair of divisional round games. Both are game twos in the American League. The Guardians look to even their series at one with the White Sox. It's on ESPN Radio and the app, with coverage starting an hour from now. 14-game winner Gavin Williams gets the start for Cleveland. Chicago counters with lefty Aaron Kay. And tonight at the Trop, the Rays look to take a 2-0 series lead on the Yankees. Cy Young favorite Cam Schlittler gets the start for New York. Tampa Bay goes with Freddie Peralta, Rays manager Kevin Cash.
2: I think given Freddie, you know, the way he's pitched the last four or five starts, as dominant as anybody in baseball, backed up by winning pitcher of the month, made that decision. I mean, we were being very honest when we said that it was all hands on deck, and if needed, Freddie would have pitched last night. So fortunately for us, we didn't need him, and now we can slot him into game two.
1: 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Capitals legend Alex Ovechkin announced today that this will be his final NHL season. Free agent receiver Tyreek Hill expected to sign with the team soon.
3: 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Coming up Tuesday, friend of show Adam Schefter joins us in the 8 a.m. Eastern hour to discuss all the news around another wild week in the NFL filled with major injuries. 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
4: Herm Edwards is in studio there in Bristol.
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4: They could have won all those games. I mean, they haven't won any of them, but they could have won all of them.
6: Could have, would have, should have. I mean, I get all that. I mean, you know.
4: I know. I'm just saying.
6: If I say ho, ho, ho and put a mask on, I could have been Santa Claus. There's certain neighborhoods that can't go in, but if I say ho, ho, ho, you could have been Santa.
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4: It's Matt Myron. That's Herm Edwards. He'll be joining us at 4 o'clock.
7: It's always one of my favorite segments of the week. He's got a jacket on I got to ask him about, though.
4: You see that jacket he's been wearing today?
7: I haven't. I can't wait to see it. Is it expensive? Is it one of those?
4: I don't know, but it's like a color you don't see a lot on TV. Looks good on him, though.
7: Yeah, I mean, I feel like once you get to a certain age, you have access to different colors.
4: Yeah.
7: That everybody else doesn't have access to.
4: You get to wear colors I can't wear either.
7: Yeah, I do. Yeah, Black Flash is different.
4: What'd you say? Black Flash?
7: Yeah, like once you like once I hit 53, everything's gonna be magenta, orange.
4: But what is Black Flash? I don't know what that means.
7: I don't know how to describe it. Like you hit a certain age, and
4: yeah,
7: then,
4: but
7: you know,
4: you're saying if a black person hits a certain age,
7: yes,
4: not a white person.
7: Well, I, you know, you can have flash. I'm not describing. I'm not. No, I don't want to.
4: Well, you called it Black Flash.
7: Like Fox News. I'm
4: I mean, you specifically called it Black Flash. You didn't call it just Flash.
7: Like my uncle's at about 55 started wearing sparkles all of a sudden. I don't know. I don't know if you've seen this. Like you show up to an event, and all of a sudden, five people are wearing sparkle jackets.
4: No, I mean you're right. Older black men will wear a lot of color.
7: One time, I asked my uncle James. No joke. I said, "Hey, this outfit you got on, it's amazing, the shoes. Where did you get it from?" He looked at me in my eye and he said, "I can't tell you that," and walked away. Like, they don't even want you having access to some of the colors they have access to.
4: But why can't I? Like, because you're right. You don't see a lot of 63-year-old white guys wearing purple.
7: Yeah.
4: Why is that?
7: Go ahead and try it. Let's see.
4: Well, I've done it. So I used to do that every year at the Kentucky Oaks. I would go into, you know how Louisville's got, like, a divide. Is that fair to say? There's like a line. So I used to.
7: Like it was
4: I mean, it's not a good thing.
7: It's like a street.
4: It is a street.
7: It is.
4: But you know, like you know, this is true. You've been
7: it
4: there.
7: It is. But I feel like Louisville fashion is like its own.
4: So I went.
7: Thing.
4: I went to. Yeah. You know, I'm bipartisan, right? Yeah. So I went. I went to a suit store, right?
7: Yeah.
4: And I had my buddy, he outfitted me. And I was wearing, and so for the Oaks, Kentucky Oaks, one year I wore all purple. One year I wore all turquoise.
7: Yeah.
4: And people don't look, like I saw other people dressed like that were black. And everybody was like, "Yeah, he looks awesome."
7: Yeah.
4: And then they looked at me and they were like, "What are you doing?"
7: You got caught up in the mix a little bit.
4: It didn't work for me, and I don't think that's fair.
7: No, well, you know, everything's not fair.
4: That's
7: but
4: true. Not everything
7: I
4: is.
7: I think the fashion, but I will say, fair. Derby fashion is its own.
4: It's its own thing. Right. All right. You know, there's a text machine where you can send us text.
7: Okay.
4: 772-774-5254. One person says, I'm mowing hay on a tractor. Okay. You and Myron are sounding good. You're perfect hay mowing listening.
7: Hay mowing.
4: Yeah.
7: Somebody's on a tractor listening. That's amazing.
4: Yeah, that would be a good tagline for the show.
7: Hay mowing.
4: Perfect hay mowing listening.
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4: Matt Myron, like 3 to 5 Eastern.
7: Is it tractor time? Is it the hardest?
4: I think tractor time's all the time. Yeah, yeah.
7: Okay, I didn't know when they started. Okay.
4: Yeah. I got a question for you, James. Yeah. I need you to look into this. People are sending me screenshots from the ESPN app, and it's the button you hit to start listening to and watching Matt Myron.
5: Okay.
4: And it says Matt Myron, but it's only a picture of Myron.
7: Oh, okay.
4: There's no Matt. It's just a headshot of Myron.
5: So this is
4: where am I?
5: This is the radio part, or this is the okay. Let me go.
4: I mean, it says Matt Myron. There's no Myron or no Matt.
7: Yeah.
4: They didn't do this to Mike and the Mad Dog. They didn't just put up the Mad Dog. They put Mike up too.
7: Did they download the regular ESPN app version or the MLK version? Because, you know, I think we got a new version update in January that's exclusive. I don't know.
4: I get it in February.
7: I know it's fine.
5: Why is it just Myron? I don't know, but it's only
4: Myron.
7: We merge with BET. I don't know. I don't know what that is, but I'll take it.
4: I used to be on there. Is there something?
7: You know what it is? I think it's presence is a big part of the show.
4: I got you.
8: You got to get a hat. I have a lot of shot, Myron. There's no hat on that picture. We need a hat on you.
7: No, but that was actually an action shot. So that we went to I was at a college basketball seminar and they want us to shoot action photos. So I think someone's throwing me a pass and I'm pretending like I'm catching it. Like that's what the smile is. So it's one of those. No, I didn't get
8: the opportunity to actually catch the
4: pass. You're wearing a suit, though.
7: I was like in front of a green screen. People were throwing me passes, and I was like doing like moves and stuff.
8: Moves?
7: I was like, what are you breaking ankles?
4: I'm going to end this conversation because it's just
5: Travis Hunter over there breaking ankles.
4: It's stupid. All right. Tyreek Hill. His agent has come out and said that he is talking to some teams to join an NFL team within the next couple of days. I mean, he's going to join the Chiefs, right?
7: Yeah. I mean, they need somebody.
4: And he's perfect, especially after the Thornton injury.
7: Oh, which can we stop showing? I know we said this for years, Matt. Can we stop?
4: Well, they didn't show it on the broadcast.
7: I know.
4: It's on. People are seeing it online, but like they didn't, you know, you actually didn't get a replay of that.
7: That was gruesome. That was really gruesome. Of course, they'll sign him. I don't know if anyone else will. I mean, he's a small receiver who has had durability issues, off the field stuff. I think Kansas City is the only place where he would go and fit in and doesn't have to worry about learning a new system. Of course, they'll sign him.
4: But if you're the Chiefs, he's a perfect guy to get, right? Like, I mean, to me, he's exactly what you need. That's the place he's had success. Mahomes and Reed know him as well as anybody. Bienemy, like it is. If he is going to have an NFL career, and you know, maybe he's washed. I don't know. But if he's going to have an NFL career, that's where you do it, right?
7: I bet he was on the plane after the Thornton injury. You know what I mean? Like,
4: should have been. Yeah.
7: I'm sure it has happened probably pretty fast. With him, if you're Mahomes, you just lost. The Thornton injury is huge. Like, I don't know if people understand how important he was. I mean, you watch him in that game. Clutch plays he made.
4: It's
7: Mahomes
4: huge.
7: Needs someone to throw to.
4: It's huge, but I will also say history tells us that if there's one position that Kansas City can afford to lose people, it's receiver.
7: I don't know who this Mahomes is yet, though.
4: Yeah,
7: I mean, maybe before the injury. I don't know who this guy is yet.
4: Yeah, I think he's pretty good. He's 4-0. You are a hater of the Cowboys. The team is 4-0, everybody. That's just how you are. Now, I want to ask you about Trey McBride. So Trey McBride is the Cardinals tight end.
7: Yeah.
4: Had an interaction with the official, and the official's caught on video saying a word that I cannot say here on Matt Myron, and it then was followed by you, and he said it twice.
7: Yeah.
4: It feels like to me there's no excuse for the official to do that, kind of no matter what Trey McBride did. What do you think?
7: Nah, I don't think this. He could have said something. I don't know what he said. Like, I get officials have to stay within professionalism 99.999% of the time. But I also haven't seen, like, I don't know if it's common. Like, do officials do this? I don't think so, right?
4: I would hope not.
7: So what did he say?
4: Like, okay, so let's say that you say 99.99% of the time.
7: Yeah.
4: Isn't it going to have to be some evidence that the player said something really bad or else that official needs to be, like, suspended?
7: Yes.
4: Okay.
7: Yeah, I mean, like, you know, a really offensive thing, mama's, spouses, like, that kind of family territory. Like, that's the only thing I can think of where you would go to that response.
4: The Players Association Director J.C. Treader said, quote, "This kind of behavior from an official towards a player is unacceptable. Players are consistently held accountable when the roles are reversed. We expect the NFL to hold officials to the same standard." I think that's completely fair. I mean, let's be real. If Trey McBride said those words to the official, he is going to be suspended.
7: Yes.
4: Right? And yes, he should be. And why shouldn't it be the same the other way around? Officials can't get away with stuff that players, couldn't.
7: I'm with you. My point is, I don't know. I don't think we've seen that. Like, maybe just cameras don't catch it, but I don't think we've seen an official respond that way. That's why I feel like I need to know what was said.
4: It should be looked into, but you would agree with me, absent something crazy, he has to be suspended.
7: Suspend the ref.
4: Okay. But
7: I think there's a chance something crazy was said, is all I'm saying.
4: Yeah, like, I don't. It didn't look crazy to me. We'll see, though.
7: I don't know, man.
4: Alex Ovechkin. You big Alex Ovechkin guy?
7: Man, the GOAT, right? I think you consider him to be the GOAT.
4: Well, he scored the most goals. I don't know.
7: He's
4: this generation's.
7: It's the LeBron thing, right? He's this generation's GOAT.
4: Okay. No.
7: Yes, though.
4: Okay. Oh, he's Pittsburgh. Oh, he was going to say
7: Crosby's Steph Curry. I think Ovechkin's LeBron.
4: I mean, let's be fair. To be fair, you're biased, James. And Myron, you don't know anything about
5: just because
4: hockey,
5: I'm biased,
4: right?
5: Doesn't mean I'm not right, though.
4: You named one hockey player the other day.
7: But honestly, help me understand this conversation. As I understand it, Sidney Crosby viewed as definitely one of the greats. He'll go down at top 10 all time. But if you're talking about dominance, Ovechkin has the edge over him, right? This generation would say that? Is that wrong?
5: Yeah, I believe that's wrong. I mean, Crosby's going to be viewed as like a top 3 to 5 player ever, whenever he's
4: Ovechkin is more of a goal scorer.
5: Ovechkin's the greatest goal scorer.
4: And people think
5: ever.
4: Crosby's more of an all-around player.
5: Yes.
4: Either way, we don't know a lot about it. But my point is, he announces he's going to retire at the end of the year. Okay? So he is going to have played like 21 or 22 years. What I was going to ask you is, Wayne Gretzky is the most famous hockey player of my lifetime. But Ovechkin and Crosby, like, are they 2-3?
7: Of our lifetime? Well, Lemieux, I would think, is somewhere in there. But, yeah, I think Ovechkin, Crosby are probably 3-4 in terms of just recognizable.
4: Because to the average fan, and we did this with you, to the average fan, they cannot name hockey players. The average sports fan. But I do think they can always name Ovechkin and Crosby. So this is his last year. This will be something that people... Now, there's complications with Ovechkin. You know, he's kind of close with the Russian regime and all this stuff. Like,
7: I don't know enough about that. I don't read those books. I don't know.
4: Here we go. Corporate Myron again.
7: I don't know what you're talking about.
4: Okay.
7: No, but sometimes you do like a C-SPAN segment. And you'll get
4: a deal. Like, he's a known, like, Putin guy.
7: Okay, all right.
4: James Poon. You know what? This is why it's just Myron. Because
7: James Poon from
4: Old
7: Neighborhood. He
4: keeps the corporate line, and that's why he gets his own face
7: on 45th?
4: There. And then they leave me out.
7: But I think Ovechkin, to the point of the goal score, right?
4: Yes.
7: He's the SportsCenter hockey player of our era. So I think if you grew up watching SportsCenter, watching hockey highlights,
4: yes,
7: you saw Ovechkin more than any, which is why I'm saying the LeBron thing, because I think this generation, when you think of dominance, maybe hockey insiders don't believe that.
4: Has to be
7: Ovechkin
4: the best.
7: Ovechkin is that. He's the guy you've seen more than anybody.
4: Has to be the best gray-haired athlete in the
7: Yeah, he looked like he came down with the two tablets a little bit. He got the Moses look. You got to let my people go look, you know?
4: With the two times. More next here on Matt Myron.
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0: 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So whether you're a traveling fan or part of the team, Marriott Bonvoy celebrates the moments that live on before and after the game. 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
14: Here is our weather in Middle Tennessee. Tonight will be clear with a low around 52. Northeast wind 5 to 10 miles per hour. Tuesday will be sunny with a high near 84. Northeast wind around 5 miles per hour, becoming calm in the morning. Tuesday night will be mostly clear with a low around 56. Calm wind. Wednesday will be sunny with a high near 87. Calm wind becoming southwest around 5 miles per hour in the morning. 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
10: of
9: The Fan.
10: And you just left me. You know I'm right about that.
11: Yeah, I get nervous about talking about those first 48 cities. You know, I don't know. You know, that's like, you know, those are the type of cities where people send you an ominous DM, you know, if you're not careful. So, but no, you're right. Louisville is one of the places I can say this. Per capita, more people than any other city in America can fight in that city. I don't know what it is. But
10: that's
11: like,
10: an interesting question.
11: Yeah.
10: Which city, if you drew a random person in the city, would you want to fight the least? That's a good question. Something to think about. That's a summer topic right
11: top
10: there.
11: Top of my list.
10: So I have a game here called They Said What.
11: Okay.
10: I'm generally anti-game, but I do like I like when people try stuff. So this we do have production, so well, let's do that. Go. They said what.
12: Listen up, everyone.
13: People say the craziest things. This is They Said What?
14: This is ridiculous. What did he say?
13: Matt Myron here on ESPN Radio.
15: Say what?
10: All right, there you go.
11: You didn't say it the right way, though, Matt. You said the game is They Said What? No, it's They Said What? Like, okay. It's like a question.
10: They said what?
11: Yes.
10: Okay, so tell me, let's start with C.J. Stroud. He said what?
16: You know, every year is different. You can't, you know... Last year's bread isn't going to, you know, feed us this year. So you got to find new ways. Like, I remember in college, Coach Day used to always say, you know, you have to be an iPhone. You have to upgrade every year. You know, you got to upgrade, you know, whatever that looks like, from personnel to plays to execution. Everything got to rise up.
10: Last year's bread does not feed you this year.
11: Was that biblical? CJ? I don't know what he was getting at. And then who's upgrading their iPhone every year but rich people? Like, you know, I don't know if that's...
10: I mean, I do. I feel like...
11: Who's upgrading their iPhone every year but rich people?
10: Man, wait, don't do that. I want to have, like, the new... Even though I only use my phone for texting, I still want to have the ability to do the other stuff.
11: But it's also one of those lines that, like, I feel like he rehearsed that and thought it was going to sound a lot better than it actually did.
10: Gotcha. All right. No. Let's go. Jameis Winston. He said what?
3: And I just feel like that, man. I'm heating up, and I'm starting to get better and better. Last week, you know, I was questioning if I could even throw. You know, this week, you know, I got people talking about the Jameis Winston experience again. You know, so I'm just still, you know, so curious, and I'm so inspired to be the best me every single day, and that alone pushes me. Not another man, you know, not another teammate. You know, just my desire to be what I would love.
11: That's a lot.
10: I was about to say, he does a lot, doesn't he? He does a lot.
11: Do you think he's just like that at, like, you go out to dinner with Jameis Winston and he's...
10: Yeah, that's a good question. You go to dinner with him and is he like, these roles, man.
11: Yes, they are expansive like the light from the sun. He always speaks like he's auditioning for a movie that will never come out. Yeah. You know, like, that's kind of his thing.
10: He also speaks like a television evangelist.
11: Oh, he's on his way. Oh, there's a mega church waiting for the Jameis Winston experience when this is all
10: I will say out. I would like to see him on television. I think he would do
11: a good job.
10: Devin Bush, he said what?
8: It's fun, man. We got to get ourselves in more situations like that so we can offer the ball back as much as possible. You know, as you can see, that, you know, they're capable of doing a lot of great things. Holding the ball for, 42 minutes is kind of wild. Probably one of the easiest NFL games I didn't play in. I'm not sore at all. So it's great.
10: He said that the game against the Jets was an easy game. Is that all right?
11: I mean, if he could say that if I'm a Jets fan or a player, that wouldn't make me feel good that it was that easy. That he just kind of skated through.
10: But he was kind of right. I mean, they were only on the field, the Bears defense, for 18 minutes. Right?
11: Yeah, they made it look easy. They made it look really easy.
10: They did. So, I mean, you may not want him to say it, but I don't think what he said was wrong. Now, on the other hand, C.J. Gardner-Johnson from the Bills, he said what?
12: They ain't do nothing crazy. It was what? Three or something from third down? Y'all seen this? Listen. We're not going to get into no bulletin board material. Elevated guy made a hell of a catch. Probably won't hear from him again, respectfully. And I say that with a lot of confidence because it's like, he didn't put his confidence in his best player. If that's what he'll throw it to Dobbs or somebody. But they won the game, whatever. They ain't do shit better than us. We got to play better. And they can mark that. We'll be back to see them again at the end of the year. So they would have that same energy. And they put up, what, 20-something points? They barely scored. They struggled all game. So a practice squad player made a hell of a play.
10: Wow. Whoa. Good. That's, I mean, those are strong words. They're like, they didn't throw it to their good player. They just gave it to some random dude.
11: I don't know if people understand what the word respectfully means.
10: Because it's true. It's
11: you can't
10: true.
11: Just say something terrible about someone and then say respectfully.
10: He did kind of do that.
11: He did. He threw it in there. You stink respectfully. Respectfully. Like, I don't, that's not how it works, man. But man, he called him an elevator guy.
10: Yeah, what does that mean?
11: No. I think a guy who just
10: hits the buttons in the
11: briefly
10: elevator?
11: Rolls, I guess, or maybe something, right? I think an elevator. Or is he talking about the dude who works on an elevator? See, I don't know.
10: I thought he was the dude that just hits the buttons, which you don't see a lot of those anymore. But that's kind of what
11: Yeah, I don't. Yeah.
10: Or maybe he means elevator like he comes on and off the practice squad.
11: I don't know. That's what I thought. But it makes more sense that he's talking about a dude who actually works in an elevator. I was trying to get too philosophical.
10: I will say, they always say AI is going to take everybody's jobs. The fact there are still people employed just to hit the button on the elevator.
11: Yeah.
10: You know, some jobs just persevere.
11: It's a good job, though.
10: That's right. Yeah. It is Matt Myron here on ESPN Radio. People keep sending me the picture of you as the only. That's not nice, man.
11: Listen, man.
10: It's not nice.
11: Let's make a trade.
10: But that's all right. Herm Edwards is going to join us here in just a minute. Herm has on quite a jacket, which I'm looking forward to seeing in person. We're going to talk about all the games this weekend. That's next here on Matt Myron.
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26: 35 years of the best sports talk in Nashville. It's the George Plaster Show with Tennessee Sports Hall of Fame quarterback Kelly Holcomb and young gun Lewis Maddox. And now, here's your host, George Plaster.
8: Hello again, everybody. Welcome in. It is a beautiful Monday afternoon in Nashville, Tennessee. And yes, as you can tell back there, we're at the Ford Ice Center. First time we've been here in, 3 weeks. It's kind of nice to be home in familiar kind of setup. And so that's our story here. Let's go to Murfreesboro, find out what Kelly Holcomb's story is. Kelly, how are you?
27: I'm good, George. How you doing?
8: Good. Are we interrupting something?
27: No, you're not. I'm just looking things up that I always do. And I know you're happy today because the old Bravos took one out in L.A. That's big.
8: Yes, there's even more to the story.
27: Oh, nice.
8: Atlanta, I'll be with you tomorrow night. Oh, yeah.
27: George, breaking news. I just want to caution you that when me and my wife came home yesterday, going into Atlanta, 40 yeah. miles out, it was backed up from downtown Atlanta. 40 miles.
0: I don't know how they live like that. There was a day and time where maybe I wanted to live down there. That day and time has come and gone. But let me also say this. Ours isn't sure. exactly a cupcake anymore either.
27: No, it is not. Yeah. I don't like heading down y'all's way either. Mm. I'm a Murfreesboro guy.
0: I get that.
27: As we all know.
0: Yes. Lewis, how are you today?
1: I'm doing great.
0: Great. Wonderful. Did you have a good weekend?
27: Wonderful.
1: Yeah.
27: Now move on.
1: Yeah. Kelly, that also means it'll be me and you. So hope you're excited about that for tomorrow.
27: Yeah. Good that George is gone.
1: Yeah, right. That's what I'm saying.
0: What exactly do you mean by that?
27: I'm glad you're gone. Anytime you're gone, I'm glad.
0: Really? Well, yeah. Fridays are certainly nice as well.
27: Be honest, George, there's not much you bring to the show anyway. So, I mean, hey, just take a break.
0: Let's get our Daily Titans update started with Terry McCormick. Terry, of course, Main Street Media, TitanInsider.com. But let me share a little secret with you. That chair he's sitting in right now, it might as well be the electric chair.
2: Wow.
0: You're a little nervous. Well, because tonight's a game the Yankees got to have.
2: Yeah. I hope they bring their bats. They certainly did not on Saturday. That was embarrassing.
0: But you've got your big man going, and you have to be very careful. Broadcasters, listen closely. When you say Cam Littler, make sure that there are no pronunciation errors, because if you say Littler wrong, you may be in the unemployment
1: line. Be in some trouble.
0: Yeah. Yeah. So, speaking of trouble, Titans, injury-wise, how'd they come out of Baltimore?
2: They actually came out of the game pretty healthy, unlike the Ravens, who lost Lamar Jackson to an ankle injury at halftime, and then lost a guy to an Achilles, and then lost another offensive lineman. I think they've got three offensive linemen that are out right now. So, and then Marlon Humphrey, their fine defensive back, also went out early with an injury. So it's not the Titans that are beat up, but it's the team that they played in, the Baltimore Ravens. The Titans actually came out of the game pretty healthy.
0: Anything new on Lamar?
2: Been trying to read up a little bit, and his status is kind of iffy right now for their game against the Falcons.
0: I hope he's okay.
2: He's a fun player to watch.
0: He sure is. He absolutely is. Okay. Thoughts on yesterday?
2: I thought that there were times that they looked better, played better early in the game, had a really nice drive to answer after the interception. And then, of course, they got a garbage time touchdown that made it look closer than it really was. But there was a lot of bleh in between. And the bleh is part of what's keeping them from winning that, along with the two turnovers and the turnover on downs, which basically is a third turnover. You know, it was really patented classic Baltimore Ravens, what they do to the Tennessee Titans. They let you rack up some decent numbers, and then they kill you in the turnover margin.
0: I thought the play calling sequence, first and goal at the 7, four straight running plays.
2: Yeah, that's
0: really
2: not acceptable. That's, you got to be better than that. I mean, you've got to. I don't care that your quarterback made a bonehead play last week and cost you the game. You've got to trust him more than that in the red zone down there, because otherwise you get the result that they got and you don't get any points anyway. I mean, at least on third down, let him take a chance at the end zone.
0: But isn't that on Cam Ward to now kind of walk into Brian Daboll and say, what the heck? Now, some of you will substitute heck for something else, But, I mean, don't you?
2: I mean, you would think. And, you know, the Texans, you know, I was listening to John McClain on with Chase and Big Joe earlier, and he was saying that the Texans secondary is absolutely awful and that the Titans need to throw the football this week if they want to take advantage of that. But my question is this: does Brian Daboll and Robert Saleh, do they trust Cam Ward enough to let him cut it loose 35 or 40 times? I don't know.
0: Okay. Let me put it this way. If they don't, the problem with that is at the moment, he is this franchise's quarterback. And if they're playing that kind of little cat and mouse game of, well, you're our quarterback, but we really don't trust you, that's got to get fixed. And that may well have to come from way above, where somebody comes down from on high and says, look, we need answers on this guy. We got to figure it out one way or the other. And, you know, playing tight-ass football down on the goal line isn't going to get it done.
2: Yeah, there for a second when you said somebody coming down from on high, I thought maybe you were talking about Bud was going to come. Well, yes.
0: Jerry, thank you as always. We'll do it again tomorrow.
2: All right. I do have one question for Kelly, though, about yes. how Cam played yesterday. What is your take on the play early in the game that was intercepted where he pitched it forward? Pollard should have caught the football. Should have caught the ball. It's right in his hands. But it's an end-over-end flip while you're under duress, about to go down. I mean, the modern-day quarterbacks, your Mahomeses, your Josh Allens, they get away with that. But I don't like it unless you've earned the right to do that.
27: Does that sound fair? If it's a completed pass, it's great. But if it's not, and what happened, I just think as a young guy, and he's still got to learn this, he tries to make every play, and sometimes you can't. I thought, Terry, for the most part, I thought he played better, man. I think he's getting better. I really do. And I'm going to be in his corner still because I said that. I feel like he's a good player. I don't know that. I'm starting to question a little bit, but I'm still in his corner. And he doesn't turn the ball over. Now, the one that he had against the Giants when they're going in, that's inexcusable. You can't do that. And then when you had that turnover yesterday of trying to make a play early in the game where that, you know, other guys get away with it, he's not getting away with it right now. Maybe in the future he gets away with it, but every turnover that he has is magnified because of the team right now. And, you know, he went 200, I think it was 208 throws without an interception. Yeah. That's really good.
2: Yeah, that's really
27: so he don't turn the ball over like that. I think he's getting better. I thought they were getting better, and I know we're going to discuss it. But, yeah, you would like to see him, like, not do that unless he has to until he gets a little bit more. And I totally understand what you're saying. Until he proves himself a little more, don't do things like that.
2: Fair enough.
0: There we go. We're done. Terry, right. Good luck tonight, even if I don't really mean it.
2: Yes. I actually have, for the good of baseball, have actually found myself pulling for your Braves against my will, not wanting the Dodgers to win another World Series.
0: Talk to you tomorrow. Well, actually, you won't talk to me tomorrow.
2: Yes.
0: I'll be in Atlanta.
2: Kelly's gonna be doing the chop.
0: those of you watching by way of podcast. See you, Terry.
2: See ya.
0: Lewis, do you have an update?
1: Yeah, I've got one.
0: That's wonderful.
1: Starting it with some somber news, and hate to do that after we have a little funny moment right there, but guys, a West Virginia football recruit has been killed as a result of a shooting that occurred last night. Chris Wilson Jr., the 6'4 defensive end, was a senior in high school, a top 11 recruit in the state of Indiana for 2027, was found in his vehicle after a report of shots fired early this morning with multiple gunshot wounds in him. He was pronounced dead at the scene shortly after 3 a.m. So thoughts and prayers to the whole Wilson family and to West Virginia.
0: Awful.
1: Not good. George, Braves have stolen one from the Dodgers, like we just talked about. We talked about the outside of baseball part of it, but huge for the Braves, right? I mean, couldn't have asked for anything better coming out of LA, right?
0: I mean, let me just say it. I'm friggin' delirious. You know, I didn't know this until this morning. There was once a time where Huntsville's minor league baseball team was owned by Larry Schmitto. And a shortstop in Huntsville, when Larry Schmitto was the owner, was Walt Weiss.
1: Really?
0: I did not know that. Wow.
1: That's pretty cool.
0: So I bring that up. I have never seen a manager have to make more moves that are not conventional. The whole starting a guy, you know, who wasn't even on their roster a month ago worked perfectly. Bringing Suarez into the game with two on, nobody out, worked perfectly. Didier Fuentes, my hero at the moment, man, 3 2/3 innings of just kick butt relief pitching, and they stole one. And I'm sure the Dodgers are sitting there going, what in the world is going on? You know, did I think the Braves would be in this position? Heck no. I thought they'd be down 2-0. Instead, they're 1-1. They've got Chris Sale, and that's really good. But the Dodgers have Yamamoto, and that's really good. So if anybody thinks this is going to be now some cakewalk because the Braves have home field, probably not. Do I think tomorrow night will be electric? Man, I cannot wait.
27: Norris, do you think that, you know, I told you in the regular season when they swept them that one series, I mean, that gave them some confidence, but don't you think getting that one game out there just feeds into that confidence going back to Atlanta?
0: Man, I hope so. It should. One of the most encouraging things about where they are right now is they're doing all this with really no help from Ronald Acuna. Right. He hasn't gotten a thing done.
1: A lot, no.
0: And, you know, no. I'm waiting for a night where he hits a 3-run homer and that helps them. Kelly, I can remember, it's shocking to say this. It was 8 years ago. First time the Braves had been in the playoffs in a while. They were down 2-0 to the Dodgers. They come home, Truist Park's packed, it's electric, and he hits a grand slam off of former Vandy pitcher Walker Buehler. I look at Acuna right now, and I don't see that guy. Now, maybe he's just going through a prolonged period of not getting much done, but this year hadn't felt right with Acuna. Yeah. I don't know what's going on, but if he's got a 3-run homer in the tank, Ronald, make it tomorrow night.
1: Yeah, they're going to need it.
0: Pitching, make it for daddy.
1: Pitching matchup is going to be fantastic, but don't think Ronald Acuna is going to be calling you daddy. We head north of Atlanta and go to Knoxville. Josh Heupel in his Monday press conference, he was asked about the decision on the quarterback ahead of a trip to Arkansas. His quote says, George came in and did some good things. Faison obviously wasn't at his best dealing with getting injured against Texas. That was affecting his game. We'll go through the week and you'll find out on Saturday. So that begs the question, who do you think Tennessee's starting quarterback is in Arkansas on Saturday?
27: Who operated the offense better?
0: Yeah, I mean, we know that answer.
27: Yes.
0: I feel bad for Faison Brandon. You know, you get 10 quarterback sacks in a game as a freshman, you're going to see ghosts. You're going to lose confidence. That's what's going on here.
27: Oh,
0: that throw he made, that throw he made that got him yanked, I can make that throw.
27: It was bad. Don't go that far.
0: I can make that throw.
27: First of all, George, you couldn't have got out there to where he threw it from.
0: No. It would have to be a two-hand touch. League. I'm not getting hit.
1: Little flag football back. Yeah,
0: absolutely.
1: Here.
27: That would be great to see George get pancaked by the middle backer. I would love it.
1: That would not be a pretty sight, I don't imagine. Guys, Alex Ovechkin has announced that this will be his last year playing in the National Hockey League. The 41-year-old, 22-year vet announced the news to his Capital teammates today, 929 career goals, one of the greatest ever. Going to be done playing at the end of the season.
0: You know, they're here. I know it's sometime, I think, in October, but they're here. And without the schedule in front of me, I guess that's his last scheduled appearance here, but one of the all-time greats, no doubt about it.
1: Yep, sure is. Guys, the NFL is reviewing an incident from yesterday's game between Arizona and the Giants at MetLife Stadium. Trey McBride, tight end for the Cardinals, and an official started arguing as the Arizona offense was coming off the field. It was a line judge over there on the Cardinals sideline. And officially, the official was apparently caught on video. It was caught on video. I've seen it.
0: It's caught on audio.
1: Obviously mouthing F-U to Trey McBride as he was exiting the field of play and arguing with him. So they're going to review that. Kelly, have you ever seen anything like that from an official lose his temper?
27: Well, yeah, on the sideline, I absolutely did. Tom Moore cussed at one of them, and he turned around, and he made old Tom bow down a little bit. I forget the guy's name. He was a black dude, and his last name was Judge, and he was an older guy, man. But he did not like when he heard Tom go after him, dude. Wham! He came right back at him and said, "I don't need to hear." And boy, he gave some words to Tom that I've never heard.
0: Well, I will say this. There was, I think it's a CBS reporter, the sideline reporter, has sort of put out the Trey McBride didn't say anything off color. And if the NFL finds out that that's true and that the official did what he did, that official will not be working Sunday.
27: I just can't see him not, you know, saying something for nobody that said anything. Like, if he didn't say anything, then why would he, you know?
0: Well, I don't know.
27: Did he go by and brush him or something? I don't know. I didn't see it.
0: There was something, and Lewis, you may have it there.
1: I don't have it.
0: Something to the effect of, you're ruining the game.
27: Oh, well, I mean, I tend to agree with him. So I might have said that too and got cussed by the ref, and then I would have probably cussed him back at that point in my life. Right.
0: And then I would have jumped in the ref's corner.
27: I'm sure you would have.
1: All right, we'll go with one more piece here since we're getting close to time. Jeremiah Smith, Iowa State wide receiver, he set two school records on Saturday against Iowa, which they dominated that football game. Receptions and receiving touchdowns leader in Ohio State history is now Jeremiah Smith. That's widely regarded as wide receiver university in college football. Do we think that he can be talking about him as the greatest wide receiver at the college level in Ohio State history?
0: Man, that's saying something when you think about who all's been there. The other question is,
27: the number one pick is another question.
0: Yes, it is.
27: And what do you think?
0: Well, let me release this one. It won't be the 49ers with the number one pick.
27: That's correct.
1: You would be right.
0: We done?
1: We're done.
0: Okay. When we come back, we'll analyze what is yet another loss. Honk, if you've heard this before. Tennessee Titans. Analysis is coming on the George Plaster Show.
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0: great song. 1994, I think, was when that thing came out. Anyway, we welcome all of you back. Let's get to our analysis of the Titans' loss in Baltimore. Kelly, one of the things that is starting to concern me a little bit is that virtually every week I'm having to say to myself, this coaching staff isn't making it any better. Saleh was a great defensive coordinator. He was a dud with the Jets. Now, in fairness, it's possible anybody that coached that team would have been a dud. But each week, I come away saying to myself, they're not making it any better. They're not helping it. This first and goal from the 7, 4 straight runs is absurd.
1: It kind of was absurd to me. The fourth down play was really absurd. I just don't, you know, you see that a lot in college. I get it. Because you can maybe mask people, but you know, where the Titans are right now, I don't like taking your quarterback out of the equation because you know that more than likely, I mean, Derrick Henry used to throw some passes. You know, sometimes you have a running back pass out of that, but like 99.5% of the time, you're going to get a run. So I'm not even worried about guys outside if they got anybody outside. I'm stacking the box, and they've got more guys in there that you can block. I totally understand what you're saying, George. You know, Saleh did go to New York. He wasn't very good. Sometimes guys are just better coordinators than they are head coaches. And I'm not saying that's the case. I mean, he obviously blew them away in his interview. And it's good that he did, as you see the play if you're watching on YouTube. But that was just – there's not much imagination on that. I don't like that. I don't like taking the quarterback off the field in that situation because you know they're not going to throw the ball. At least when the quarterback's in there, you got to – if you want to run the ball, then, hey, that gives you another dimension. Mentioned, but like he can throw the ball, he can roll out, he can do something with that. It's just, yeah, I don't know. And you know, that's one thing that people look to is coaching. And you know, when you're as bad as the Titans have been for the last couple of years, you know, and I say this, and this is not an excuse, George, but it takes time to turn things around. But I do see them getting better. I said that to Terry. I do see the offense getting better. I do see Cam Ward kind of understanding things a little bit more because I think you get crap out of the preseason anymore. That's when he needed to get a little bit more comfortable. I think he's starting to get comfortable now. Like I said with Terry, I don't like, you know, he's not at the proven level yet to make a play like he did when it got intercepted. Should it have gotten caught? I don't know. But, like, I just wish he wouldn't make throws like that at this point. And, you know, last week against the Giants, the same thing. You know, you get to thinking where you can make every throw. But he made some good throws yesterday, and I thought they moved the ball. I hate that Carnell Tate, you know, ended up getting a huge – it's one of those plays that you have to have in ball games. You got to get chunk plays, especially in the NFL. And he got it, but he fumbled the football. And it just shows everybody how detailed you have to be to win just one football game. You can't turn the ball over, and you've got to be good on defense. And, you know, I think they're getting better. I feel like they are. I feel like the offense is getting better. But you can always look to coach and George, and I'm kind of with you. I see some things that I don't like to, but, you know, I think you've got to show, and Terry was talking about this, I think when you get down there, they've already put their foot in the ground and they've said, hey, Cam Ward is our guy. If they're saying that, they've got to learn what he can do because they're 0-4 now. Like, what are we doing? Like, if you get him down there, you're kind of taking the ball out of your – not kind of, you are taking the ball out of his hands. He made a mistake last week. He's going to make more mistakes in the future, but is this going to be our guy? Let's see him in all these situations. Let's see what he can do, and that's the problem that I'm having with the coaching now.
2: Yeah, Kelly, first of all, with that fourth down play, made no sense to me, especially that you go out of Wildcat right there. I mean, that's kind of the same formation that you saw Derrick Henry run with a Titans offense in, you know, 2019, those games against Baltimore where he throws a jump pass and it works. But you know, and Dan Orlovsky explained this a couple of weeks ago, the talking about, you know, handing it off from under center as opposed to shotgun. And he explained it right. in a way that kind of made sense to me when you're already back there and you just get the ball and give it to him and he can, you know, be at full go when he,
1: yes.
2: when he hits the line of scrimmage. But when you're a wildcat quarterback, you've got to catch the snap and then start your entire motion. It's not like a regular handoff or a running back. And at the same time, when have you ever seen Tony Pollard throw a pass in the National Football League in your entire life? It's not going to happen. So, I mean, you're not going to fool Jesse Minter in a Baltimore defense that's that good on the 1 yard line on fourth and goal when you've run it three times, you know, right there. But on that play, on the second play from scrimmage, which is what it was, yeah. I'm totally on the side of, you know, Tony. That's on Tony. That's got to be on Tony. It's a 2 yard separation right there. Yeah, you chipped and stay in for a second, but you're still that check down option. So you're an NFL pass catcher at that point. Yeah, you have to catch the football from 2 yards away.
1: I agree. I totally agree with you. You got to do your job. Talking about that goal line play, if you're going to do something like that, have some creativity, like run the triple option with him or do something like that. I mean, you know, like they brought a guy in motion trying to give you some eye candy, but like do something else, like run an option play with him where you at least got two options where he can keep it or he can pitch it. Do something like, let's don't run up the middle. We all know. And you can see all the white jerseys, if you're watching on YouTube, you can see all the white jerseys being knocked back. When you get knocked back like that, that's not going to be a successful run play. I mean, it's just not. And that's where the Titans are right now. You know, we talk about the things going on with the offensive line. Why would you do that? And then you talked about that with the pass. Yeah, I'm with you. You got to catch it. But Tony Pollard is not the greatest out of the backfield catching the ball now. Like Ty-J Spears has got him, no question about that. You have to make that catch. There's no question about that. I just sometimes as a young quarterback, you try to make every play. And I think Cam is starting to understand that he can't do that. I think he had some really good run plays yesterday. He had that long run. I think he's taking advantage of that because he's athletic enough to do that. I feel like I'm going to say it again for the third time on the show. I feel like he's getting better. I do. I feel like he's seeing things better. I feel like he's getting more comfortable in the offense. But I don't like, and that's got to wane on his confidence a little when you get down there and you take the ball out of his hands. Okay, I'm like you, George. You might need to go into the office and say, you know what? I screwed up last week against the Giants. I should not have thrown that ball. I thought I got it over him, but like I screwed up. But like that's like keep the ball in my hands. Let me at least do something to try to get us in the end zone. And I just like that can't be the best play that they had for a fourth down call in that game.
3: Okay, so there are two things, and I might be making a bigger issue out of this than anybody else is. Number one, if I'm Cam Ward, because I've got, you know, I got a contract that's going to pay me a lot of money. I'm walking into Brian Daboll this morning and just basically saying, you know what? If you have that little confidence in me, I don't appreciate that. You want a relationship where we work together for a common goal? Don't embarrass me like that down on the goal line. And then secondly, I think it's time for Mike Borgonzi to bring Saleh and Daboll into the room and say, look, let's cut the crap. He is our quarterback. Until we decide he's not, you can't play this close to the vest, you know, every time he makes a mistake and you go in a shell. I mean, doesn't Borgonzi have to do that?
1: Well, Borgonzi's the head of this thing, and, you know, you have to have a close relationship with your head coach. George, did Robert Saleh say anything about those four downs where they just ran it for four straight times?
3: Yeah, he said something to the effect that, yeah, I might need to talk with Brian tomorrow.
2: Yes.
3: This was, I guess, on Sunday. And I'm sitting there thinking to myself, You got a headset on. Use the damn thing.
1: That's what I was going to say. There's a lot of head coaches, and Jimmy Johnson was the main one. I can remember when he didn't like a play call when he was with the Dallas Cowboys. He would say something about it. You are the head honcho, man. And if you don't like the play that's being called, you call a timeout or you say, no, we're not running that. Call something else. At the end of the day, he is the one that's responsible for all that. So, you know, you've got to have a working relationship. And I know Brian Daboll has been a head coach before, but Robert Saleh is the head coach, and he can't be afraid. You can't be afraid to say things. And I wouldn't think he would be, but like, if you don't like the play call in that instance right there, you've got to tell him to change the play, and then don't say something afterwards saying, well, we're going to talk about that. No. You're the overriding factor in that whole situation there. If you don't like it, fix it.
2: Hey, Kelly, could it be a situation, I don't know if you've ever seen anything like this before, that through 4 weeks of this season, him as the head coach, that things on the defensive side of the ball have not gone as well as he probably thought they would, and he's so focused on that he has kind of stepped away completely from the offensive side of the football? I mean, and we're going to show it. Zay Flowers' 52-yard touchdown. We're going to show it at some point today on the show. Like, Cody Barton, your slowest middle linebacker, ends up covering the fastest slot wide receiver on a wheel route down the field. And then you got, I think it was Kevin Winston down low on a safety on a little high low, where they switched off. Like, what are we, know, if you're a defensive head coach and you're having problems like that, where there's busts in coverage, where you have Cody Barton covering Zay Flowers on a shot play down the field, maybe it is over his head a little bit, and he has just given away all responsibility on the offensive side of the football to Daboll.
3: Well, look, Saleh's got to know this is it when it comes to his head coaching world.
1: Oh, yeah.
3: Okay? This is it. If he bombs here, it's defensive coordinator for life. And that's just the way it works. I mean, Steve Spagnuolo, as brilliant a defensive coordinator as he is, has never gotten another chance to be a head coach. And Saleh has gotten one. Whatever it is he fed them in the interview, good for him. But the early returns, this coaching staff, this isn't Vince Lombardi and a group of, trusted assistants. On a weekly basis, you're looking around going, what the hell are they doing?
1: And Lewis, to answer your question about getting those guys matched up on certain people, that's called good coaching. We're talking about coaching. That's called good game planning. That's talk about sitting in that film room and figuring out, hey, if I get in this formation, but if I move this guy out, who's got him? And then they say, oh, the middle linebacker or Cody Barton has got him. We're for sure going to do that. And no, you're absolutely right on some of those plays. Like, they get you, and that's what the game is about.
2: Never have
1: matchups. Yeah, you get guys on matchups, and that's what NFL is about. But when you motion stuff out, that's called good game planning. That's called good coaching, and you have to be willing and you have to be able to do that. Plus, you have to have the people. And with Robert Saleh, he had a good defense with the Jets. He had a really great defense with the San Francisco 49ers, but that was because Kyle Shanahan and John Lynch gave him those people. Now, what can you do when you've just got one guy that's really everybody knows in Jeffrey Simmons? I don't know, but I know this. You can't be focused enough, so focused on the defense that you totally forget about the offense. And I know we wanted to turn all that over, but like, you're still the overriding factor in all this, like I just talked about those plays. So if you don't like it, you have to change it. You have to still be on the offensive side of the ball, and you still have to be in the game situational deals with the clock and with all that's going on when the offense is on the field. And, he obviously trusts Brian Daboll, but still, he's the one that's got to answer all these questions. And that's a tough one to answer right there.
3: It was a strange sequence of plays down on the goal line. After the break, I'll ask these guys, look to me like a breakout day for Carnell Tate. What do we make of that? It's next on the George Plaster Show.
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beat writer Alex Doherty or the crew, White Claw Vodka. They supply the prizes. You supply the questions out of the audience. This is going to be fun. Okay, we welcome all of you back. The Titans lost again yesterday in Baltimore. 24-18 was the final. There are some encouraging things that came out. There's also some discouraging things. Encouraging, put the graphic up there. Carnell Tate with 9 catches, 145 yards. Yes, there was the fumble loss. And yes, that can't happen. But guys, what do y'all make of this coming out party for a guy that we were

0: next guy's going to strip the ball. So you've got to understand that. But I thought it was, I thought it showed that Cam Ward is starting to gain more confidence in him. That's why I would like more time in the preseason, George, where you could fix all that. Now you just, I know that they say that we do it in these joint practices. I get that because you do get more majority of your work in those joint practices. But when the lights come on, you're on the game field. That's when stuff happens. That's when you gel with your guys. And I think Cam Ward is starting to feel a comfort level with him. And I know the organization is having a sigh of relief saying that's the guy we thought he was, and that's the guy we wanted Cam to start relying on. And I thought he showed that yesterday. I really did. So hopefully there's more good things to come in the future.
1: That long ball that he caught right there and then fumbled, I honestly do think that it was a case of he was so surprised that he even got the ball in that situation, you know, given what has happened through the first 3 weeks of the season, that, you know, he lost some fundamental stuff right there. I mean, that was a pass down on the sideline where, you know, it looked like it was about to get tipped, and and Carnell kind of just let it fall into his arms and he just made the catch. I think that this has been what has been happening the entire season. Carnell Tate has been open all year. It's all anybody that talks about the Titans has talked about. I mean, there's film to back it up. Last week in New York, he's running nasty stuff down the field and is wide open. But with that, I don't think Cam's seen him. And that comes with, I think the offensive line has improved in pass protection each week as the season has gone on. So
0: They've gotten better.
1: I think yesterday was finally the time where we saw Cam realize that he's got a little time and he can sit there and wait for a guy like Carnell to get open down the field. I think it's just the first time we've been able to see that be put together, all three phases of that at the same time.
2: Okay, would you all buy that in the last 3 weeks, it's the best Titans offensive line pass protection that we've seen in about 2.5 years,
1: Sure.
0: They've gotten better, man. They've gotten better. It's fun to see Cam have at least some time, and now he's starting to get rid of the ball, and he's starting to get some guys open. And I think Lewis's point, they go back there and they watch that film, and I'm sure he's watching film by himself, and he's like, man, golly, if they're giving me that much time, you know, and Carnell's open, man, I may need to stay with him longer because nobody's covering him right now. So that's kind of where that comes from, and that's kind of gaining confidence in each other, and he's starting to gain confidence, I think, in the O line, with them giving him a little bit more protection and a little bit more time for him to look downfield.
1: Even Hoffie, the guy that they signed, that right guard and started this week, he looked pretty solid himself too.
2: So something good is happening there. Now, what level of how good? We'll know a lot more Sunday because the Texans come to town, and let's just say it, virtually nobody can put more pass pressure front four without having to blitz than the Texans.
0: Oh, so the Texans 0-4.
1: Toilet bowl, Kelly. Oh
0: I
1: and
0: mean,
1: eight,
0: we
1: these
0: were
1: two teams.
0: people were talking about them two, or the Texans maybe having a shot at the Super Bowl with their defense and what they had aligned on defense. And you're talking about the Will Anderson kid who can rush. They've got guys that can get pressure, and you're right. This is going to be a proven test, but I would never have guessed that both teams would be 0-4. I'd be more apt to say the Titans would have been 0-4, but the Texans, I mean, before the season started, there were people on ESPN talking about they've got an outside shot to go to the Super Bowl. And I'm like, 0-4 right now, so they're obviously a big disappointment. But yes, if the offensive line, we will see, and we'll see if they have to, you know, have some in-game adjustments with chipping and things like that. But I'm telling you, on the offensive side of the ball, I think I can see that they're getting better. Now, is that paying off in wins? No, because it's a total team effort. Defense has got to play good. Special teams has got to play good. They hadn't been able to put everything together.
1: Yeah, and for the Texans this week, that is the one thing that you got to look at because their secondary has not been good at all this year. But the thing
0: Right.
1: is, they still get pressure because if you're sitting there as Cam Ward and you're looking to your right, it's Will Anderson. You look to your left, it's Danielle Hunter. You know, in my opinion, two of the best pass rushers in the National Football League. So if you can get it out quick, you can take advantage of that secondary. That's what a lot of teams have done so far. That's what Dak did yesterday in Houston with the Cowboys going down there and winning. But that's how you got to play it. But can you? It's up to J.C. Latham and Dan Moore to cover those guys on the outside.
2: So, you all tell me. You see little bits and pieces of, okay, maybe here's something to be hopeful. Okay, maybe here's something to be hopeful. When does it start to

0: pay off at the window? I keep asking this question. When does this get any better?
1: I don't know, George. I really don't. I think it's getting close to maybe getting a little better. I think it is starting to gel a little bit, offensively for sure. Defensively, you know, it's kind of an up and down deal. You'd like to see more consistency there, but I don't know if you can answer that question, George. I think if they could get a win under their belt.
0: I think that would sure help.
1: I think if they could get a win under their belt, that would give them confidence to say, okay, guys, we can do this. We've won one, maybe a close game, which I would have loved if that would have been the Giants game, because maybe that would have given them a little bit more confidence and maybe they could have gone up to Baltimore. I don't know. Who knows? But I think if they can get a win under their belt, things may even out a little bit. I don't know that. I see some gelling coming together, but in the National Football League, you know, just gelling coming together sometimes don't attribute to the scoreboard. And, you know, you got to win games in this league, and they're not doing that right now.
0: Well, what you're getting at some point, there has to be a payoff at the window.
1: Got to. I think there's got to, but this is a tough league just to win a dadgum football game, George Lewis. I've been in those situations, man. And, you know, when everything's going right and then Carnell Tate fumbles the football, I mean, things like that happen. And then, you know, maybe you're leading and you don't know how pivotal that can be as a young guy. Like, you're leading and you're going to run the clock out, and then you do something silly like that and the other team gets it, and these kickers can kick it from 65 yards now. And all you got to do is get to the 50. It's crazy how far they can kick this ball. But, like, you do something like that, it's just so hard to win, and the margin for error is so slim that you've got to understand that when you're a rookie or when you're anybody in this league, that you cannot turn the ball over and you cannot win games.
2: Going all the way back to when this, you know, 7-42 streak started, where the Titans are only winning out of six games over the past 2.5 years, I guess. And that started with the last seven losing at the end of Mike Vrabel's tenure right there. But, you know, we've seen most cases, we've seen an offense that has let down a defense, which has caused us to lose football games. That's what we've seen mostly over the past two years. Now we've seen a couple instances where it's been the opposite way around, where the defense hadn't showed up, i.e. the Philly game. You know, the offense is good enough to win an NFL football game, and your defense lets one slide with 9 seconds to go. Yesterday, I thought both sides of the football, including special teams, played good enough to win an NFL football game. And you have another aspect brought into this, which is your coaching staff causing you to lose football games. I think that's what happened yesterday, which is a shame. So, George, to answer your question, when we can get that product on the field and then get help from your coaching staff, that's when it pays off at the window.
0: So it got brought up a minute ago, and I don't hear a lot of discussion of this, but in the new kickoff rules, if you boot a ball straight into the end zone, you don't hit in this silly landing area, the ball's put at the 35-yard line.
1: Right.
0: Okay. If you kick a ball out of bounds, which to me is stupid given the size of a field, hell, even 40. In my, even with my golf game, I can get it into that wide. I mean,
2: I don't know, it's, George. It's only 53 and a half. I don't know, George. There.
0: No, I can. Barely. Come to think of it, there have been a couple of, well, okay, whatever.
2: That's a narrow field.
0: I would propose that we stop this 35-yard line thing. It's absurd. When you let a team start at the 35-yard line, they are one first down away from one of these turbo monsters drilling one from 62. I mean,
2: Tyler Luke did it from 64 yesterday.
0: Does anybody else? Well, does everybody want that?
1: That's what the fans want. They want to see scoring. That's why they're doing it. They want to see scoring. They don't want to see defense, which we all know that defense wins championships, but they want to see scoring. They want to see these, you know, 40 to 35 games where there's running up and down the field. There's all this, and that's why that's there, to get it on the 35. It penalizes you not kicking it in the landing area.
0: Okay.
1: Which, you know, whatever. But that's not
0: asking. I'm not asking for radical. Put it at the 30.
1: Okay.
2: Okay. That's fair.
0: Okay. Thank you. I appreciate y'all.
2: George, I think we're on a weird side of the table here with, you know, I think that most offenses are capable of picking up those 1 to 2 first downs that you need on each possession to go and get at least 3 out of a drive. For the Titans, that's a struggle. So, you know, obviously we're sitting here as Titans fans saying we don't like it. But
0: no, I'm not saying it as a Titans fan. I'm saying it is somebody who consumes a ton of NFL, just like I consume a ton of MLB. Did I tell anybody I'll be in Atlanta tomorrow? To me, it's absurd. This 35-yard line thing for not getting it in that little sand wedge, 20-yard sand wedge area. It's at least 5 too many. That's all I'm saying. Given that you bring out one of these turbo monsters.
2: That's an interesting line right there.
0: By the way, okay, I don't know if y'all heard this yesterday. The Commanders, formerly and will always be in our hearts, the Redskins, played the kid from Rutgers, Kaliamanis.
2: Kaliamanis, yeah.
0: Okay.
2: He looked okay.
0: He's Greek. He has been given the nickname. I want to make sure I get this right.
2: It's not the Greek Freak, is it?
0: No, it was the oh gosh.
1: No, here what we go with an elderly moment again.
0: No, it was like the the Baklava Bomber.
2: That's great. That is good.
0: When I heard that, I was like, that has is moved, good has, stuff right there.
1: Has he moved in front of you on the Greek all-athletic list?
0: You know, I think he has. I had not really given him the consideration he deserved. But now that you mention it, yes, he has.
1: Since you're venting, George, about the kickoff.
0: Haven't got much time. You got to move quick.
1: I know. I want to vent about. No, I'm just going to say, I want to vent about all the dadgum penalties. I hate them.
0: There are a lot.
1: Gosh. It's ruining the game.
0: Yes,
2: on the side of officials or on the side of committing penalties? Less penalties called is what you want?
0: Okay. Well, and when the official F-bombs you, shouldn't that be a penalty on him?
1: Yeah, and then we get no calls in the Super Bowl until the second half. Really? In the first half, we get none. I mean, come on, man.
2: You're right.
0: Hour number one is done. When we come back, we'll get into the college game where there was a lot going on Saturday. This is the George Plaster Show.
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4: I'm Fox 17 Chief Meteorologist Katie Morgan. Sunshine continues heading into the afternoon hours. We'll see temperatures drop off near 80 degrees, down to the mid-50s overnight, and another sunny day with highs near 80 on Tuesday.
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0: The George Plaster Show is proud to announce a new Preds pregame. It'll be for midweek games, and it'll be at Sports and Social on 2nd Avenue South. The shows will begin at 5:45, run to 6:30. Yours truly, Lewis Maddox, and Tennessean Preds beat writer Alex Doherty are the crew. White Claw Vodka, they supply the prizes. 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

0: Segment one, hour number two here on the George Plaster Show on this Reaction Monday. And as always, starting things off with the Apple Collision Center's stat of the day. Fellas, we're going to World Series trivia today. In 2021, the Braves World Series championship run, which player hit the series-clinching home run in game number six?
1: Kelly, that would be Jorge Soler, and that was a layup.
2: In the seventh, I was about to say Jorge for you, George.
1: Yeah. You know, it's nice. Funny. The Angels and the Braves got in a little dust-up earlier this year. Jorge Soler, as a lot of you know, is a big, big man. And he was in the middle of this skirmish, and Walt Weiss tackled him.
0: Yeah, remember I famously brought that up on the update about a month after it had happened?
2: You did. I do remember that. Hey, I'm going to tell you right now, George, I was watching a little bit of the game last night, and I watched Walt Weiss walk out of the – hey, he keeps himself in shape, man. He's got some of them big Popeye for
1: him. He's got some big old guns, doesn't he?
2: He does.
1: He doesn't look like somebody you want to mess with.
2: He was not that big when he played ball. There's no question about that. But he's big now. He looks like he gets in the weight room. Maybe you ought to take some advice from him and get in the weight room, George. Maybe you could have big Popeye forearms like that. Maybe you could move yourself up the Greek list, you know, if you did that.
1: I'm at number six right now.
2: Six.
1: Behind the Baklava Bomber, Mr. Kaliamanis. Okay. I guess officially we're now into the 4 o'clock hour from our digs at the Fordyce Center. And by the way, it is nice, very nice to be back home. I hope let us welcome the folks at Wilson Southern Concrete, brand new sponsor on the show. So the water cooler talk over the next week is going to be Faison Brandon, George McIntyre. And let me say up front that there are some biases here on my end, because I know this young man's, I knew his grandfather really well, and his grandfather treated me incredible. George McIntyre, the granddad, was the best. No, George McIntyre, the quarterback's dad, know a lot of their family. So yeah, there's some biases in whatever I may come with here. But isn't the bigger concern right now that through whatever, however you toss the blame out there, Faison Brandon's confidence at the moment is shattered?
2: It's gone. It's gone. You could tell by watching him play right now that he's seeing things that he shouldn't see. You know, my son was telling me the other day, and I've talked about this, George, and y'all know I've talked about this a lot, about these quarterbacks now, but Philip Rivers was on an interview, and they were asking him about that, and he kind of said the exact same things I've said about these guys that have come into the league, and they want to run around, and it's great that they're athletic, but, like, learn the position of quarterback and then use your athleticism. I think Faison Brandon, he's seeing things so fast, and his mind is racing so fast now that if his first guy is not open, he's looking to run somewhere. And, hey, these coaches know that. They just say, hey, keep rushing him. Keep getting after him. And, you know, he's not going to be able to, like he did in high school. You can't outrun these guys in SEC. I mean, those guys in Auburn yesterday, although I don't think Auburn's very good, but they got dudes that can run, and they ran him down. And I think George McIntyre comes in, and it's a totally different feel. He's getting rid of the ball. He's running the offense. I mean, I think, what was he, eight of 12 or something like that? For,
0: 8 of 10.
2: You know, 80-something yards, eight of 10. Okay, so he was for 86 yards. And I just think that you want somebody to come in and run the offense, be a game manager, and that's what he did. I mean, he handed the ball off. He gave the best player on their team, Deshaun Bishop, the ball, and let him do his thing, and then he completed some passes. And that wins ball games. That wins ball games, and that's what he did. And he came in and he kind of – I don't know if he solidified that. I don't know what's going to happen, but if I told y'all this, the receiver got up a couple of weeks ago and said, we don't really care who's throwing us the ball just as long as they're getting us the ball. And that's what these guys – they're going to be politically correct about everything they say, but when it comes to the locker room and with what George McIntyre went in there and did, I promise you, the offensive linemen like it, the running back likes it, the tight end likes it, and the receivers like it because they're getting the ball.
0: Yeah, on that one throw that got picked off, I mean, that's just one where it's got to come out probably a full second before he released it. He just didn't – you know, release it when the guy came open.
2: That's what Lewis Reddick was talking about on the broadcast. You got to throw it.
0: Yeah, so I think he's definitely seeing ghosts from what happened a week prior. But at the same time, you know, the dude, you know, I think there's something with his AC joint. Maybe it got separated or inflamed in some scenario in one of those 10 sacks that he took against Texas. I mean, how much of that do you think that it was? Do you think that the majority of this is coming from him just not being 100%? And at the same time, if he's not 100% this week and you start McIntyre this week, how long can you still have this up in the air question around your quarterback before one of them is just completely checked out and, you know, is thinking about next season and going somewhere else? Because, I mean, you know, if you continue this, it can continue forever because one guy's a redshirt freshman, one guy's a true freshman. So They both could be here for a long time if they chose to do so. So how long can you have this juggling act up in the air of who is our quarterback?
2: That's a good question, Lewis. And to go back to your first question, like I've been injured before and I've played. I didn't have a shoulder injury. When I had shoulder injuries, they were really bad, so I had to have surgery, so I couldn't throw the ball. Like, I was amazed that the way he acted in the Texas game that he even came back out. Because I thought he was done. I really did. I was like, he messed up his AC joint. He messed up his shoulder pretty bad. And then he comes back out. Now, they probably gave him – I don't know if they give him good medicine anymore. I don't know how that works in college. But if he's
1: what do you mean good medicine?
2: Good medicine. It makes you feel good medicine, and you don't feel what you're feeling there, George.
1: Oh,
2: I've had that many times.
1: Yes.
2: I've had that many times.
1: I wanted you to go on the record with exactly what good medicine. Oh, I'm on the record.
2: You know, you understand that because back in the day,
1: I knew the answer before.
2: You could just go back there and get what you wanted. Now you have to. It's an act of Congress for you to get something from the trainer. But back in the day, you could get it. Yes,
1: I knew the answer before I asked the question.
2: I know you did. I know you did. Now you made me lose my train of thought. But if something's going on with his shoulder, you know, and it's. It didn't have anything to do with that throw because he was late on that throw. But if that's starting to, you know, have like he's starting to not throw the ball because his arm is hurting. Yeah, you've got to make a decision and you got to do something. And then you got to let the other guy can't come in. And that's what happened the other day. And I will say this, and I was watching a little bit of it. Did Josh Heupel not tell Faison Brandon that he was going back into the game because he was ready to go back out? Like, I don't like that communication part of it. I don't like that. Like, as a coach, you're supposed to be a good communicator, and there's not a lot of them anymore. But, like, if Faison Brandon is not going back into the game, you need to go over there and you need to tell him that he's not going back into the game. Don't let him walk out on the field and then be humbled really bad because he's already being humbled on the football field. Now you humble him to everybody else, and he's like he's had his head down. You're talking about losing your confidence. You know, just tell him and be up front with him on the sideline and say, hey, you're not going back into the game. Like, we're going to let George, I think, you know, and you can use that. You can say, hey, we think that your shoulder's affecting your playing right now. So if you want to, you know, put it that way, that's fine. But at least tell him. He deserves that.
0: Kelly, everybody knew that, you know, it seemed like everybody thought that he was about to go back in the game. I mean, on the TV broadcast, the sideline reporter down there was saying, you know, I've never seen him this emotional, like he's clapping his hands, talking to teammates on the sideline and, you know, talking about how he's about to go back in. So I disagree with,
2: I didn't like
0: with
2: that
0: communication
2: I did not
0: thing
2: like
0: either.
2: That. Right.
0: At the same time, I was also going to say, I've separated my AC joint too. I don't know how you throw a football with a separated AC joint.
2: He probably got a shot before the game, Lewis. Let's be honest.
0: Probably.
1: Good medicine.
2: Yes. Some good medicine, George.
1: Good medicine. Okay. So Here's the thing that was very obvious. The game starts, and Auburn has that side of Alabama, the entire section of Alabama, in the box. I saw Pat Dye in the box. I saw Shug Jordan in the box. I saw Bruce Pearl in the box. So they come with a game plan that says, listen, you're not running the football against us because we don't think you're good enough on the other fronts to do anything. So what do you do if you decide at some point, yeah, but it only didn't work when George McIntyre came in? Up until then, Tennessee hadn't run the football.
2: I don't know if George is seeing it correctly, but he probably is. When I was watching some stuff today, I didn't see Pat Dye and all them and Bo Jackson and all them guys in the box. But I will say this:
1: I saw Charles Barkley in the box.
0: I mean, I think Deshaun Bishop was up close to triple digits when Faison came out. But I mean, you're right. There were definitely some pop plays after he came out and George came in the
1: okay.
0: run game.
1: So how do you make this better? If you decide to go back to Brandon, okay, the word's out. Stack the box. He can't throw.
2: You have to. That's what you have to do. You have to say, hey, make him beat us in the throwing game. And that's what Auburn said. If they brought guys up there, which they didn't bring them up like George said, but if nobody scares you out there and you know that the quarterback cannot get the ball to him and he's seeing things that he shouldn't be seeing and he's sped up, you have to make him beat you by throwing the football. So, yeah, do not let their best – like UT's best player is the Bishop kid. He can run the ball, man. He's pretty good. And I'm not going to let him beat me. I'm going to make Faison Brandon beat me if he comes back into the game. He's going to have to force me to back up a little bit with him completing some balls. If he doesn't, I'm going to send people, and I'm going to put a bunch of guys up there where their running back cannot beat us.
0: Kelly, talking about the trajectory of Faison from this point, how do you go about that as a quarterback guy, 18-year-old kid facing this type of adversity this early? I mean, obviously, this is a new type of thing in college football where guys this young are being forced into play at high levels like this. What do you do?
2: I think you got to bring him in if you're smart, and I think you got to sit him down as a coach, and I think you got to tell him, look, this has not started off good. You won the job, fair and square. You won the job. We believe in you. We have confidence in you. You have got to learn how to play the position of quarterback, and we're going to teach you that. But you can't lose your confidence. That's easier said than done. We all still believe in you. You're good. You've got a big future ahead of you. Maybe, you know, if you sit a little while, I don't know. You got two young guys. So I think if you tell him to sit a while now with this transfer portal, that's the first thing that I thought of. Like if George McIntyre goes in and he goes in the next game and he does really well and he kind of solidifies himself as that guy, what happens now with Faison Brandon? Because, you know, he's a true freshman and he won the job in training camp and he's gone in and he hasn't done well, but you brought George McIntyre and he comes in and does good. What does Faison Brandon do? Is he going to say, hey, I'm not going to wait around here. I'm not going to sit and wait on this. I'm going to enter the transfer portal, because that's what coaches have to think about now. So when you're talking to him, you have to be realistic about that too. And there's certain things that you probably can't say that you could get away with if you were Coach Donnelly back in the day.
1: Yeah. Okay. So let's go to another game that happened on Saturday. So the legend of Will Stein at Kentucky grew a bunch. Big comeback by Kentucky. They're down 17-0. They didn't pack it in the second half. They forced the issue. They win on a 2-point play in OT. And on the other side, funeral arrangements are being set for Shane Beamer. This game, I believe, cost him his job.
0: Yeah.
1: Now, I don't know if it's this week, but I don't see how he recovers.
2: I don't either. And I told you today, George, it's funny because, you know, I picked the Seminole game, but my next game, and I know everybody's saying, well, they won. So, yeah, you could say whatever. But my next game to pick was Kentucky. And then I looked at that game, and I'm like, I'm glad I didn't pick that dadgum game. And then I turned it on SportsCenter later, and I saw where they went for two when they won by one. And I'm like, oh, my gosh. But, yeah, I don't know. There had, like, Steve Spurrier's gone from there. He seemed like he was one of the only guys. Like, Lou Holtz, I guess, was a little bit successful there, too. But, like, Shane Beamer is just like Lenore Sellers. Like, I don't know how he played the other day, but it seems like he's taking a back seat and he's backed up. You know, we talked about Baker Mayfield doing that a couple of years ago when he was with the Cleveland Browns, and then he's gone other places and he's kind of blossomed again. Like, everybody was talking about Lenore Sellers a couple of years ago, and then now nobody's talking about him because he's regressed. And you're talking about coaching? That's coaching. Are you putting too much on him? Or I don't know what's going on, but I think you have to look at that, and I think you're right, George. I don't think it sits good with those folks. They want to win. They're in the SEC. I don't know how far you can take South Carolina, but, like, that's not going to get it done, I promise you.
0: No, it's one of the best kept truths in the Southeastern Conference is that fan base is like top three insane. Once, you know, about their football program. To me, I saw a very much improved and better looking Lenore Sellers on Saturday than I have, you know, at any point the rest of the season. And I think that's kind of even more a damning factor towards Shane Beamer is that they had a 17-point lead. Your quarterback looked great, and then it just all fell apart in the fourth quarter, you know, late third. So, yes. Funeral arrangements are set.
1: Probably being made.
0: They're playing more for him, and though. More. They're playing for him.
1: More and more, I am sticking by my guns on the college level, and it's going to hurt the SEC. This whole one Godzilla after another, after another, after another. Florida.

0: taped the interview with Clark Lee on Wednesday, and I asked him right off the bat about Jared Curtis and returning to Georgia, and are you going to have to talk to him about, you know, keeping your emotions in check, because the fans are going to be all over you, the players, you know, they're going to call you Benedict Arnold or whatever. He never, unless I go back and look at the tape, I never heard anything that sounded like, well, we're really not sure whether he's going to be able to play or not. For me, that came out of the clear blue.
1: That was because I was sitting down where I was the other day, and there was a guy watching the game on TV, and he thought Jared Curtis was playing. Then that sparked up a conversation. I said, he went to, you know, I'm from the Nashville area in Murfreesboro, and you know, he's from Tennessee, and I had no idea that the Berlewitz kid was playing. I had no idea. And Clark is a smart guy, man. I mean, he did okay. Clark is a smart guy. I would not be surprised if, you know, the young man had something, but he could have played, which I think he probably could have, but he just said, no, we're holding you out this game. And I can see that happening, George. I really can.
0: Okay. After the break, we'll get to the, who are the 12 right now that I believe would be in the playoff if the season ended today. It's not a ton of conversation because 6 to 8 of the teams are a no-brainer. You know, without me putting it up there in a fancy graphic. Then we'll go to one more break, and we will open the phone lines and get Reaction Monday going on the George Plaster Show.
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0: You Kelly, what exactly is a mountain mama?
1: I don't know. You'd have to go up to the Appalachians and ask somebody that, dude. I don't know.
0: Excuse me. Are you a mountain mama?
2: I don't think that would go over well.
0: Probably not.
1: Probably not.
0: Okay.
1: We probably wouldn't be leaving there.
0: No. Let's take a look at this. Is my projected on the left, my top 12 compared to Associated Press's top 12. And the first four are all the same, and they're codlock cinches at the moment. Texas, Georgia, Notre Dame, Miami. I don't know how you really argue those two to any great extent. I put Alabama at number 5 instead of Ohio State, which AP had. They flip-flopped. I went Alabama 5, Ohio State 6 because of the impressive victory that Alabama had going to Starkville. Now, in fairness, Ohio State had a very impressive win in going on the road to Iowa, but Ohio State's also lost a game. I put Indiana number 7, and that may not be fair to them, but it doesn't feel like they've played anybody yet.
2: Nope.
0: I want to see a little bit more about Indiana. Who is it they play this week?
2: I'll find that out.
0: It seems like it's somebody that's pretty good. BYU and Texas Tech out of the Big 12, I have at 8 and 9. Ole Miss, which will be here Saturday to take on Vandy, I have at number 10. LSU, I have at 11. Let me say, I'm not going to rank LSU ahead of Ole Miss because Ole Miss is one head-to-head. I also don't believe that LSU is the 11th best team in the country. I think on any given Saturday, they're better than that. But the problem is when it mattered, they weren't. And Utah, for the moment, is at number 12. I guess the fair question is, does Utah, you know, stay in this lofty position? Because this is the first time they're without Kyle Whittingham.
2: George, your rankings about Indiana, they beat Rutgers pretty handily this week. They go to Nebraska next week. Then they host Ohio State on October 17th. So that should be their first really big test. But, I want to say, like, you know, I put both of these up here side by side each week because, you know, the AP, the only thing that you can argue out of the top four, if you're thinking from a power ranking perspective, would be Texas at that number one spot just because of how they've looked in their wins. But, George, that's kind of how it goes with this graphic here. It's, you know, the AP top 12 is going to go off of, you know, how close were you to that line when it comes to, you know, how Vegas pegged the game before it started. And then did you take care of business? You're going to stay in the same spot, especially at the top like that. Yours is more like a power ranking and taking into consideration what happened during the games. And that's why I like to look at it because, you know, I tend to agree with yours more as far as what team is better than the other.
0: Right now, we got a matchup of 2 versus 5 Saturday in Tuscaloosa, Georgia at Alabama. Wow.
2: It's going to be a good one.
0: That one will have some pretty good eyeballs watching it. Night game.
1: Yes,
0: Kelly, anything about that?
1: I think I watched BYU the other night. BYU struggled. I don't know much about Texas Tech. You know, do I think they could beat LSU? No, either one of those teams. I'm not sure. Indiana's not as good. Do y'all think Indiana's as good as they were last year?
2: Not even close.
1: It's not even close, is it? Yeah, no. I agree. I totally agree with that. And they're the Big Ten game of the week, I think. Indiana, and I forget who they're playing this week. Who is it?
2: Nebraska. They're at Nebraska this week.
1: Yeah, Nebraska. They're at Nebraska. So I think that's the big noon kickoff. I don't think Indiana, BYU, Texas Tech beat Ole Miss, LSU, to be honest with you. So, I know it. You go on records. I know you go on that stuff. BYU struggled the other night against TCU, and TCU I don't think is very good. I know it was raining. But, you know, it's hard to do this stuff. I'm glad, you know, George hadn't asked me to do this. So, I figured he would this year, but he's taking that over. But, you know, I think your top four, I don't know if Texas is the top team. I personally think Georgia is.
2: No, yeah, I think two through six beats Texas. I think Alabama beats Ohio State, so I like that he flipped those right there.
1: I do too.
0: So okay, Kelly, let me ask you this: do you believe Georgia goes to Alabama and wins?
2: That's a toss.
1: I don't know. I just saw something that Alabama's picked to win, but it's not by much.
0: Two.
1: Yeah. It's hard to go into Tuscaloosa and win, and I think you're going to find out a lot about this Keylon Russell kid because he's never been – you know, he's been in these SEC games, but he's never been against Georgia yet. So that's going to be interesting to see because right now he's passed all the eye tests and he's pretty savvy and he can move around. He moves around to throw the ball. Now, when he has to run, he can take off running, but he moves around to kind of throw the ball, which I like. But that's going to be – that's a war between those two, obviously, with Kirby Smart having all the – you know, all those times at Alabama when he's with Nick Saban and won those national championships, and then they're going in there. And I think Alabama's defense, guys, is really, really, really good. I'd put them up against anybody in the country right now. So that's going to be a good game, and we're going to find out a lot about those two teams.
2: College game day bus is going to be rolling into Tuscaloosa on Friday, so even more hype around that one.
0: Yeah. Okay. Let's do this. We will go to the break. Then we will open the phones. Want to hear from some red-blooded Americans who have things on their mind. Kelly, do you know what that means?
1: Have their own opinions.
0: Absolutely. Four people that take a leadership role. 615. Take a leadership
1: role and have their own opinions.
0: 615-759-9949. One more time. 615-759-9949. Your phone calls are next on the George Plaster Show.
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0: Loaded lines it is. As soon as something comes open, I'll let you know. Let's start in Nolensville. Tony, welcome.
1: Good afternoon, George, Kelly, and Mr. Maddox. It's good talking to y'all as always, and especially this particular day. You can put another candle on my birthday cake today, gentlemen.
0: Happy birthday.
1: The good Lord has given me another year to be on the right side of the grass, so I'm blessed and feel fortunate. Kelly, I give you a lot of grief last week on your picks. However, you hit and you maintained the lead. You had a turkey, three strikes, perfect strikeout, and of course you ended up getting just a trifecta with that. Good job. And old Pokey, he coming there
2: good
1: with
2: job,
1: his
2: Kelly.
0: Thank you. Congratulations, Kelly. We're all very proud of you.
3: I got 2.5 points. I don't know if I'm still in the lead. I think Pokey may be in the lead now. I don't know.
1: I think you tied with it. But
3: I might be tied, yep.
1: This weekend, remember this name, this gentleman's name at Austin Peay, Denver Harper. Denver Harper this weekend, in a matter of 2 minutes, 2 minutes apart at Austin Peay, returned an 82-yard punt for a touchdown. 2 minutes later, Auburn has the kick six. Now Austin Peay has one. He took a field goal. The New Haven tried a long field goal. It was short. He took it 109 yards back to the house. And, wow. Of course, NCAA rules only returns it, for 100. But that is his third return punt or kick for a touchdown this year, and he's a redshirt freshman. I hope he can continue playing at Austin Peay, but I'm afraid somebody's going to see this guy. Today he was named National Special Teams Player of the Week already for the second time in the early season on the FCS level. Pretty remarkable.
3: Wow.
0: That is pretty remarkable.
2: Somebody's going to notice that, unfortunately.
1: Y'all talking about quarterbacks. Chris Parsons, again, had another phenomenal day. The Governors are 5-1. Hadn't been 5-1 since my playing days of 1977. Last time they were 5-1. And this weekend they take on Tarleton State. They're ranked number 3. Austin Peay's ranked number 9. 6 o'clock ball game. I will be there live. And weather, don't care. It's going to be a slobber knocker. And I just hope Austin Peay can prevail. It's going to be a big ball game up at the fort, so I hope they can do some good things there.
0: Tony, will you be signing autographs?
1: I will not be signing autographs, but I try to be the voice of the Governors when I get on here each time when I can.
0: I love it.
1: I wish we had more callers from Clarksville, George, but I do know that you have listeners up there, and I hope they're listening. And keeping up with the guys, they need a packed house Saturday. Went by the update, and I loved it. I guess I loved it. I think more coaches want to do this more than anybody, but they don't do it. But this past weekend, I know y'all have done seen this, but was it Jim Moore Jr.? I think that's who it was. Fired his defensive coordinator at halftime.
2: Yep.
1: And that is, I don't know all the story behind it. I think they got in a little disagreement. But to let him go at the half, that was, I'm sure a lot of other coaches would like to do that during the course of games. Don't y'all think that's going through coaches' minds?
2: That actually was just missed out on the update because we didn't have time. But, apparently was relieved of his play-calling duties at halftime. And then never returned. So in the post-game press conference, Jim Mora Jr. says he's no longer part of this football program.
0: As opposed to a coach being fired on a tarmac.
1: Right.
2: A little different.
1: Right. That happened too. Guys, I'm going to ask you this question. I'm going to get off here and let you get to your other callers. George, I've talked about the quarterback play over at Vanderbilt and what transpired this weekend. There was also, I thought, rather suspect play, and I talked about it and one or two other people. During the course of the game, Berlewicz was moving the team and had things going, and then out of nowhere, he brought in Elliott for on a third down or a second down and something, one or two plays, he didn't get nothing accomplished, and he took him back out. But later on in the game, when he finally took Berlewicz out, he didn't bring Elliott in to be, you know, to get some mop-up duty. He brought in
0: Muschamp's kid.
1: I did not understand any of that, and I hope Clark Lee could explain some of that. I'm going to hang up and leave you guys alone. Thank you for the birthday wishes. Talk to you later. Always a good job. So, see ya.
0: Thank you. I won't even pretend
2: very weird
0: to try to explain that. That was very strange.
3: Trying to make folks happy, I guess. Trying to keep them there.
0: Let's go to DJ on line two. DJ, are you there?
4: What's up, George?
0: I'm good. I hope you are.
4: You're going to have fun tomorrow. I went last week, saw Austin Riley's deal, took my brother, and that was amazing. You're going to have a good time tomorrow. Go.
0: Oh, I can't wait.
4: I wanted to ask you a quick question. I promise I won't take long. Weiss got a lot of flack blowing up yesterday before the game. Automatic loss. The Braves are going to lose. They win, but one thing I noticed is that unlike some people, when he went to the ninth, he did not immediately bring in Iglesias, which I like it because I didn't have to take as many Rolaids. Is that something that you see, that he's scared of Iglesias and some of his deals getting people on, or do you think he just went with that hot hand, which if he did, I call that great coaching. Thank you, George.
0: Yeah, I think he went hot hand because Didier Fuentes has shown you little pieces of this, but last night, oh my God, he was incredible.
2: Yeah.
0: And I think he just said, you know what? If you got the stuff, go out in the ninth. Now, when Muncy hit the homer, I think he did the right thing and brought in Iglesias to get the final out. But the two guys, really three, Ray Kerr, Sanchez, who got them out of a first and second, nobody out in the fifth or sixth inning, and then Didier Fuentes. That's why the Braves won. That's why we're going to have all this excitement tomorrow night. Jeff in Murfreesboro, you're up next.
5: How's it going, George?
0: Good. Hope you're doing well.
5: I'm good. I just wanted to say a couple of things. I didn't watch a lot of early games, but I watched the Kentucky-South Carolina game, and nobody gave as much of a chance. I know everybody said it was Beamer's last stand, but, of course, I saw today where they're going to keep him, which I hope they do. I don't like the guy at all, but down 17-0, his biggest road comeback in the program's history. They the end of game was awful. They couldn't get the field goal unit on. I was very disappointed at that. They should have got him on, tied a field goal, but they couldn't. But you know, they did go for two in the overtime, and I'm talking to a lot of coaches, high school level, the same way. They don't want to play all night. And especially the way the overtime rules are, especially in college, I wouldn't want to do it either. I probably would have went with Stein. And, of course, he said he'd worked on that play for 6 months, and, of course, it worked. I mean, it's a huge win for Kentucky. They tell LSU this week, yeah, I think they're a 10-point dog. Nobody's going to give us a chance, as they usually don't. We're not ranked, as you know. That's more disrespect for our program. Anybody else would be ranked still in the polls. I don't even know who's like Pittsburgh's ahead of us, and I can't remember Utah. I don't even know who's down there, 24, 25. I think they're like 26 now or 27. They're like the first team getting votes. So, I mean, you know, I don't know what you guys, I mean, think. I know, Kelly said we didn't have any coaches, but I didn't want to ask Kelly one high school thing if he had seen this, and I don't know if he can't hear me. Kelly, did you know that Laverne High School and all these schools are going independent next year, the private schools? Well, Laverne announced this weekend they're going independent next 2 years. they're not going to be in a region. They're going to play who they want to, 10-game schedule. They don't have the numbers and things in high school football. So I just wanted to ask you about that, what you thought of them going independent next 2 years because they get ready to reclassify again. I ain't going to listen to get your guys' thoughts on Stein and Kentucky 4-1. They're exceeding expectations, I think. So, but maybe we'll get respect one day. Talk to you guys later. See you.
2: Kelly.
0: Okay. Go ahead.
2: Yeah, Kelly, the relay there is him. Jeff was asking you about your thoughts on teams going independent in high school football. I know that a lot of teams are following suit with how, you know, CPA kind of started this domino effect. Zion Christian Academy down in Columbia just went independent as well as of today. So don't think we're done with that.
3: I don't either, man. And I think this is the kind of them being disgruntled with the TSSAA and what they've done. You know, they're, you know, these smaller schools, CPA is not the size of some of these other schools, and they're in the big division. So, I don't know how I feel about it. I hadn't really thought about that, but it's, you know, I said it the other day. It's like the NCAA. Like, I don't know how much more control the TSSAA has over everybody. And you know, they're still going to be, are they still going to be part of the TSSAA if they get out of?
2: I think so, in some respects, but they can't play in the playoffs, and they're not in a region. I think they're technically still playing under the same rules as far as gathering officials goes, because those are TSSAA sanctioned as well. So I think in that case, yes, but they're not playing in a region, so they can't play in the playoffs.
0: Can you create your own playoff?
3: I think you may be able to, like if you get enough.
2: Yeah, there are other, independent leagues that have playoff tournaments, I think.
3: And I can see something like that happening, George, in the next year or two.
0: Yeah, absolutely. Sure feels like it. Tyron and Brentwood, I got about 2 minutes. Do your best.
6: I'll be quick. First thing, Alabama, Georgia, Saturday night. Man, I'm not even an SEC guy, but if Alabama beats Georgia, look out. Roll Tide could be back to championship. Pedigree, because, man, they look good. I did not see them blowing out Mississippi State in Mississippi State like they did Saturday. And number two, Midnight Madness the other night. College basketball so close to being here. The third time better be a charm, Duke basketball. This is the year. This is the year. And Kelly, I'm coming at you with this, my good pal. Hey. Them Brentwood Bruins, they're coming, man. They're coming. They're playing some football. This running back named Parker Kate, remember that name, Parker Kate. Two sides of the bracket. Oakland, Melville, Thanksgiving, Friday night. Brentwood, Southwind. That's your final four, Kelly. You can hold my feet to the fire, my good old friend.
3: That's your final four.
0: Bring it
3: you
0: on.
3: Said something not too long ago about something like that. So we'll have to see, Tyron. We'll hold you to the fire on it, brother.
6: Yeah, you do that, because I think Oakland's going to out-coach Riverdale and beat them. And then I think Oakland Melville will play in the semifinals as usual on that side. But Brentwood Southwind, that'll be the other bracket. But Brentwood, they've caught my eyes. They beat Page. And, man, they're hot right now. Look out. Look out for the Bruins.
3: Okay.
0: I love
6: it. Take care.
0: Let's go, Zach, on line five. Zach, give me a couple of minutes if you can.
7: Oh, yes, sir. Dude needs to pump his brakes on Brentwood. I don't know who that guy is, but I know who Gabriel David Georges is. I know who GGG is, but anyway, that's another topic. It seemed to me, though, that both Vanderbilt and Tennessee, with both of their young quarterback prospects, and George McIntyre, I mean, he's not a season starter at all, but he's still more mature, like, you know, been through the program more. It seemed like both of those guys kind of got protected by their programs, which is pretty nice. But I mean, do you guys prefer that these guys go ahead and get thrown to the wolves? Or, I mean, do you go ahead and treat them with white gloves and you don't want to ruin them that early, guys?
0: Well, the problem is it's a different world, okay? Now, nobody's going to admit to this, but believe me, Jared Curtis is getting, or his people are getting, a bunch of phone calls going, you don't have to sit. Come to UTEP. You can play now. Come to Colorado State. You can play now. Come to God only knows who all's doing what. But, you know, it's going on. And that's what's different.
2: It is. And on the Tennessee side of things, Zach, I mean, when you look at both those quarterbacks, neither of them have really been thrown to the fire, unless you count last week Faison against Texas being thrown to the fire, and obviously he failed that test. So, I mean, it's got to happen for both of those guys at some point, right, Kelly? I mean, they've got to be thrown to the fire at some point, so why not throw them in the fire as early as possible?
3: But these young kids that are coming in now, they think that they need it. They're getting paid all this money. They think they need to be the starter, and then when they're not, are they going to hang around for another year? That's the question that I think George was kind of alluding to. Like, it's a different world, and do you have to throw him to the fire to keep him? I don't know.
0: It feels like you do.
2: Yeah.
0: Let me go, Eric, on line six, if you will. Eric, give me 2 minutes. That's all I got.
8: Okay, George, and I'm going to try and make this quick. First of all, about the Titans, real bummed out the way they play. You can't have the turnovers you had, especially. I thought Carnell Tate should have gotten out of bounds instead of trying to get more yardage. That would have helped if he had done that. And I definitely think on the four rushing downs, they definitely did want to try to throw again, because I guess they're afraid Cameron's going to turn it over. George, I'll tell you what's really frustrating, I think, the Titans fans is this, is that they see a first-year head coach with the Las Vegas Raiders and what the Raiders are doing. Everybody thought that before Thanksgiving they're going to probably trade Max Crosby. They look for real for what they're doing. You see what's going on in Cleveland with the first-year coach and their staff. I think that frustrates Titans fans, because a lot of people consider those two just as bad, if not worse than us. Then you have the Jets, who's bad, who beat us during the season, and even Arizona's got to win. And I think a lot of people want to see, you know, progress and everything. We may progress in some spaces, but we still don't have the talent and everything to where we can get victories. And I think that's what people want to see, victories. Now we've got an 0-4 Texans team coming in, so somebody's going to be 1-4 and somebody's still going to be winless. You know, well, that's going to be us. But just wanted to get your thoughts on that. There was something else I wanted to talk to you about, but I'll save that for tomorrow. George, it's always a pleasure to talk to you. Y'all take care, and we'll talk to you again soon.
0: Okay, thank you. Kelly, give me 30 seconds worth of thoughts there.
3: Man, I thought he's right on. Like, you look around all these other coaches, and they've been really bad. And, you know, nobody gave much of the Browns. Nobody gave much of the – thought much about the Las Vegas Raiders. And here's what they're doing. So it is frustrating as a fan when you look and you see success stories like that right off the bat. And then you come here, and then it's just kind of the same thing. I don't know. I'm frustrated, and I'm not even part of it.
2: There's obvious holes in this Texans team, and we talked about this earlier. You just got to go and win a football game, and that starts to cover up a lot of warts, and you can start to build something. This is your opportunity this week to go and get a win. If you're going to do it at all this season, it's against the 0-4 Houston Texans.
0: Frank and Smyrna, you have 1 minute. That's all I got. Go.
9: Gotcha, George. Hello from somewhere in Coffee County. Three guesses where I'm headed. The first two don't count. See you tomorrow night is all I got to say, and go Braves. We are playing with house money right now. Nobody predicted us, nobody to win. Nobody's going to predict us to win. You know, if they win tomorrow night, I think we can shock the world. We can pull this upset. We can do this. You know, just believe, Braves country. Just believe. I do. And that's all I got.
0: I got to run.
9: Thanks for letting me say that. And I'll resume my trip to Atlanta and hope Chattanooga doesn't get me. And Kelly, my wife thinks I probably swear more down there than you do when you drive through there.
0: Hey, I got to run, Frank.
9: Appreciate it.
0: Do you swear? Do you, Kelly, do you swear between Chattanooga and Atlanta?
3: Do not. I stopped that a long time ago, but I want to.
0: Because that would be a personal foul.
3: We went into Chattanooga last night going around the big cut, and it was backed up. So we went down back ways. It's crazy.
0: What are these people doing down there? Okay.
3: I have no clue.
0: Yeah. Look at the college disaster.
3: George, what?
0: It was a disaster. 0-6 on the college level.
2: Kelly, I said it looked like a Christmas tree on Friday. It does not look like a Christmas tree today.
0: The losses were Iowa State, Mississippi State, Virginia, Louisville, Iowa, Cincinnati. Who are we taking tonight? The Dirty Birds are going to the Superdome and show the Saints who daddy is.
2: That's wild.
0: Go Braves. I'll see you all sometime soon.
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11: I'm Fox 17 Chief Meteorologist Katie Morgan. Looking great the rest of the evening and turning chilly as we head into the overnight. Lows dropping into the low 50s for early Tuesday. Sunshine for the afternoon and looking at a high Tuesday in the low 80s.
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0: The George Plaster Show is proud to announce a new Preds pregame. It'll be for midweek games, and it'll be at Sports and Social on 2nd Avenue South. The shows will begin at 5:45, run to 6:30. Yours truly, Lewis Maddox, and Tennessean Preds beat writer Alex Doherty are the crew. White Claw Vodka, they supply the prizes. You supply the questions out of the audience. This is going to be fun.
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15: I'm John Ryder. Game two of the ALDS in Cleveland. The Guardians have a 2-0 lead on the White Sox in the bottom of the third. Cleveland scoring both runs in the first on a throwing error by pitcher Sean Newcomb. The Guardian starter Gavin Williams with 6 strikeouts. Cleveland looking to even the series at 1. Tonight at the Trop, the Rays look to take a 2-0 series lead on the Yankees. Cy Young favorite Cam Schlittler gets the start for New York. Tampa Bay goes with Freddie Peralta. Rays manager Kevin Cash.
16: I think given Freddie, you know, the way he's pitched the last 4 or 5 starts, as dominant as anybody in baseball, backed up by winning pitcher of the month, made that decision. I mean, we were being very honest when we said that it was all hands on deck, and if needed, Freddie would have pitched last night. So fortunately for us, we didn't need him. Now we can slot him in the game two.
15: Game 2 Yankees-Rays available on ESPN Radio and the app. Coverage starting at 7:30 Eastern. Capitals legend Alex Ovechkin announced today that this will be his final NHL season after 22 seasons, all with Washington. He's the all-time goals leader with 929 in his career.
17: Hi, it's Evan Cohen. Coming up Tuesday, friend of show Adam Schefter joins us in the 8 a.m. Eastern hour to discuss all the news around another wild week in the NFL filled with major injuries. It's Unsportsmanlike, 6 a.m. Eastern, right here on ESPN Radio, ESPN2, and ESPNU.

0: Hello and welcome in. It's Always College Football. I'm your host, Greg McElroy. Glad to have you here with us. It is our takeaway show for week five. Look, we watched all the games. We gave you our rapid reaction earlier in the day. That was the what. Right now, we're going to do the why. And what does it mean? What does it mean going forward as we project? Because look, we just covered the 3rd of October, and that's when the September receipts come due, right? That's when September gets audited, if you will, because you have a handful of teams in Florida and Mississippi State and Iowa all walked into Saturday, fresh off a breakthrough win the week before. All three of those teams lost by double digits. Florida, for example, they came into Columbia averaging 50-plus points a game. They managed just 17, and seven of those really felt like they were a little bit late, right? I mean, Mississippi State, I mean, boom, they come out, most chaotic environment we've seen in Starkville in quite some time, the biggest game in Starkville in arguably 12 or 13 years, and then it's 14-0 in the first 6 minutes and 30 seconds. You have Michigan, who at one point in the second half had run 3 offensive plays and turned it over 3 times. Meanwhile, 7 of the AP top 10 played on the road. 6 of those 7, excluding Florida, of course, they won their game. Alabama goes on the road. They score 56. Miami goes on the road, scores 41 in Death Valley. Ohio State went to Kinnick. They doubled up Iowa from a yardage standpoint. So this week, not necessarily going to talk about the surprises or anything like that, because there weren't a ton of surprises. We're going to evaluate the results, tell you why they happened, what it means going forward, and we're going to have some fun along the way. We'll draw some conclusions, and sometimes those conclusions turn on us very quickly, like our conclusion about Florida last week. So we'll have some fun along the way. Go and subscribe to the podcast. Wherever you get the podcast, doesn't matter where, doesn't matter what, subscribe there. We're great. Then you can go and subscribe to the ESPN College Football YouTube page. Check us out. We'll cut it up. Each one of these takeaways will be cut up so you can watch the thing on your specific team, or you can just watch the entire episode, which is what we'd encourage you to do. So let's get into it with takeaway number one. Alabama is back, and 3rd down is kind of how you know. Look, Alabama 56, Mississippi State 23 in Starkville, 2 unbeaten teams at the time, and 56, that's the most points Alabama has ever scored on the road against a ranked football team. And it was all, for the most part, kind of decided in the first 6 minutes and 30 seconds. On Mississippi State's opening drive, Kamario Taylor's trying to go with a pump fake to the right-hand side of the Alabama 43. Ball slips out of his hands. Alabama then 6 plays later cashes in on a 15-yard touchdown to Ryan Coleman-Williams. And the unfortunate thing for that play for Kamario Taylor is he had his wide receiver down the right side. He had beaten the defensive back on a double move. It's a touchdown if that ball doesn't slip out of his hand. On the next series for Mississippi State, Taylor's scrambling to his left. It's 3rd and 5. Dijon Lee has his eyes on the quarterback the entire time. He intercepts it. He takes it back 30 yards for the pick 6. So boom, 8 minutes and 30 seconds left in the first quarter. Alabama's already up 14-0. So the national headline today is that Alabama's back. And I got to be honest with you, it feels kind of true. We've seen Alabama now as a crew. We've seen them 3 times. And I'll be honest with you, we haven't seen Ohio State. We haven't seen a handful of teams from the Big Ten. We only get to cover the SEC teams for the most part. But I can just tell you this right now. Alabama, to me, watching them in person, they're a dominant operation. They are really, really impressive. And we'll find out all we want to know next week. Right. So it's kind of the least interesting thing right now, because the interesting part about Alabama is the level of dominance, the level of execution, and how young they are and how they're getting better every single week. And it starts really with Keelan Russell. Let's look at his 3rd down performance. OK, he threw 7 passes on 3rd down. He completed 6 of those passes for 146 and 2 touchdowns. That's 24 yards a completion on a down that the defense is elevating to the level of occasion, right? The first of those 6 3rd down throws was a 3rd and 19 from his own 31. I mean, 3rd and 19, okay? That's highly unlikely teams are going to convert that. Well, he throws probably the best throw I saw this weekend on a 39-yard completion to Lotsier Brooks. Alabama scores 3 plays later, and that was a back-breaking play. Even that, and that's according to Jeff Lebby. And what was amazing was the back shoulder execution on the throw. It was 39 yards, 40 plus yards in the air, and he threw it away from the defender in a window that was about 1 foot by 1 foot wide. It was absurd. And they kept throwing that back shoulder all week long. They knew that the assignment that week against Mississippi State, there's going to be a lot of opportunities on those back shoulders, and they had a handful of them that were reeled in. Rico Scott has risen to the occasion as the number three wide receiver. He caught two touchdown passes. That's a career high. The first came on a back shoulder throw on third and goal from the 13-yard line, and that was on a snap that probably shouldn't have existed because it was third and 18, third and goal from the 18, and then a defender, after a sack, was lined up in the neutral zone. That gave Alabama fresh life. They convert on it, and in the fourth quarter, Alabama made a 34-yard field goal. Mississippi State was called for running into the kicker. Alabama decides, you know, we'll take the points off the board. We'll take the first down. And then three plays later, Russell hits Scott again for an 8-yard touchdown on third and seven. So Jeff Lebby and Mississippi State, they got off the field multiple times. I mean, they got off the field a handful of times, and then they give Alabama fresh life with a mistake, and Alabama does not blow their second chances. So the other reason why Alabama won this game and why they have improved so much from last year to this year is how they're controlling the line of scrimmage. They outrushed Mississippi State 179-18 in this game. That is a 10x, roughly, when you compare the two. Mississippi State ran 30 times at just around a half a yard a carry, 0.6 to be exact. And now, Kamario Taylor, he is definitely less than 100%. He is clearly limited with what he can do with his legs. So Alabama built their plan around keeping him in the pocket. So if you can keep Kamario Taylor from getting out and taking off and running, then you're going to be in a pretty good spot. And Alabama got home five different times. Seven different players weighed in on those five sacks. And the leading tackler, scary thing, like we talked about with Alabama, their leading tackler was a true freshman, Xavier Griffin. He's five-star. He had nine tackles, had the first sack of his career. So when you think about it, some of Alabama's best players have played five career college football games. They're only getting better. Rayson Delgatti, the new offensive line coach, Rayson Delgatti's a center. He referenced when talking about the new offensive line coach, Adrian Clem, the importance of being physical, physical, physical. And the level of intensity that group is playing with has given Alabama a new identity from where they were a year ago. They're a run-first football team that will kill you off play action, and they have become an elite passing team because they have depth with their weaponry, and their quarterback is getting more confident with every single passing week. He might be the best quarterback in the country by season's end. They've now scored 45 points in all five games. That's the first FBS team to do that since Oklahoma in 2019. Now, the other thing is the defense. And it's been a bit of a point of contention at times, but Alabama's been opportunistic since Kane Womack's been the defensive coordinator. Mississippi State turned it over four times. Alabama turned those four turnovers into 21 points. So you've got to also acknowledge that Mississippi State did some good things too. Anthony Evans, he caught 12 passes for 166 and a couple touchdowns. The Bulldogs did convert on both of their fourth down attempts. But the first half, they had first and goal at the Alabama 2, and they had to leave with a field goal because of a couple penalties. So what does this all mean in the bigger scheme of things? Look, next week is the prove-it game. Georgia comes to Bryant-Denny at 7:30 Eastern time. You know College game day is going to be there. It's only the second time these two teams have met, both being 5-0 or better. And the first was back in 1942. And Georgia, they have not won in Tuscaloosa since 2007. And under Kirby Smart, they're 120-14 against everybody. And they are 2-7 against Alabama. Now, Georgia did win the last meeting in the SEC championship game. And Georgia right now is a slight favorite. But this will be interesting because there were some things exposed defensively, mostly through Anthony Evans, because Bama's given up some big plays in the passing game, and they've allowed at least 17 points to every Power Four team they've played. But Georgia also has to figure out a way to solve this offensive attack. especially on third down, with a quarterback that just went 6 of 7 on third down and threw some amazing passes in the process. Right now, just telling you, we're leaning towards the Tide in that matchup. Takeaway number two, Missouri just handed the SEC the blueprint for Florida. 45-17, homecoming in Columbia. Florida came in averaging 53 points a game and 533 yards a game. They scored 17. They gained 325. And 94 of those yards came on the final drive against Missouri's backups. Now, it was 10-10 with about 4 minutes left in the first half. And then Mizzou went on to score on 6 straight possessions. They reeled off 35 consecutive points. And over that same stretch, Florida had 4 possessions. They ran 18 plays. They gained 41 yards, and they punted 4 times. Florida punted 8 times in the game on Saturday. They had punted just 5 times combined in the first 4 games. Now, everybody has the headline number this morning. Everybody's seeing it. Jaden Baugh came in as the SEC's leading rusher. He carried it 12 times for 13 yards. And the funniest part about it is his first carry went for 12 yards. The other 11 went for 1 yard combined. Now, how did Missouri do it? When you go back and watch it, you sit there and you listen to Joe Tessitore and Jesse Palmer in the broadcast at the beginning. They're saying, all right, Missouri's without their 2 edge rushers. So I'm sitting there thinking, like, that's not good. That's not good for Mizzou, especially in this game. But when you think about how Eli Drinkwitz decided to play it with their defense, they said they were going to move a defensive tackle, Sterling Webb, move him to the outside. He's going to play into the boundary. He's going to line up in the 5 technique. He opened the game with 3 defensive tackles on the field. And Drinkwitz acknowledged the tendency as predominantly a boundary run team. So you need to put Sterling Webb, their heavy-handed run stopper, into the boundary to shore up those perimeter runs, those C-gap runs. And that was huge. And Florida's run game does. It thrives into the boundary. So what did Missouri do? They just parked a big old defensive tackle right there in the driveway. And they had 4 tackles for loss on Florida's opening drive alone. They had 11 tackles for loss in the game overall. That was the week after Florida allowed just 1 tackle for loss against Ole Miss. And that's a defense that got gashed a few times at Mississippi State. And if you look at Eli Drinkwitz in that game, they didn't set the edges. They didn't tackle very well against Mississippi State. And he said they had a lot of practice. They had a lot of practice last week to make sure that those issues would not become a problem again. And then the offense for Missouri, they went after a Florida secondary that had come in 15th in the SEC against the pass. And Austin Simmons, he's who we thought he was last year. Like, he did get injured. He gave way to Trinidad Chambliss. This guy can flat out rip the football. 23 of 30 for 340. Couple touchdowns, no picks. 11 yards an attempt. And the touchdown that broke the 10-10 tie wasn't even the play that was called. So they were trying to throw a pop pass to a tight end. They found man coverage. And all of a sudden, he's like, I'll take it to Caleb Goody, who went 31 yards for the score. He caught 2 passes all day, and Drinkwitz said those 2 catches were the difference. The second was the 36-yarder on 3rd and 7 to open up the second half. It was paid off by a touchdown run a little later on by Jamal Roberts. And then Roberts was terrific in the game. Career-high 211 yards, 3 touchdowns. 157 of those yards came on just 2 carries. He had an 80-yarder that was a really good job of acknowledging that one guy got out of his gap and boom, he took it the distance. So you get a 300-yard passer and a 200-yard rusher all in the same game against a top 10 team. And in the last 20 seasons, the only other teams to do that were 2019 Ohio State and 2017 Oklahoma State. So what does this mean for Missouri? Well, it snapped a 9-game losing streak against ranked teams. And 28 points, that's the biggest win over a top 10 team in Missouri history. And Eli Drinkwitz talks about being ranked and the performances against ranked teams. And he's like, look, we don't care. It doesn't really matter. Like, they could care less about the rankings. But what they did an incredible job of from 1 week to the next was identifying exactly how the opponent wants to attack them and neutralizing the best form of attack. And that is a repeatable skill. And it makes Missouri a real problem in the SEC. And guess what? Texas A&M is coming to Columbia next on the heels of what was their best performance of the season. Now, for Florida, John Summerall, he described it pretty bluntly. He said it was an embarrassing performance in every phase. Starts with coaching, starts with me. And I think they've won some games for sure, but there have been some things that needed to be cleaned up. And Saturday, everything came due, right? Once you take away the run, Florida has not yet developed that secondary answer. And Aaron Filo, the big question that we had going into the game last week, we said, can Aaron Filo deliver throwing the football if it becomes a dropback fest? And the answer right now is not yet. And they were without starting wide receiver Vernell Brown, who has a knee strain. They also lost their safety, Bryce Thornton, to an injury in pregame warmups. But Filo was able to deliver just 197 yards at less than 6 yards an attempt. That was his lowest performance of the season. So Florida, they just became the latest link in the chain, if you will. Ole Miss beats LSU, then loses to Florida. Florida beats Ole Miss, then loses to Missouri. So in the SEC right now, a statement win has not been handled very well the following week. Now, Florida still owns the head-to-head win over Ole Miss, so it will remain in the college football playoff bracket conversation, but its next three games are South Carolina at Texas and Georgia. All three now have the Missouri blueprint. So you put size and you put some girth into the boundary, you take away the run, and you make Florida one-dimensional. And I think if Florida's going to remain, they have to find some answers to that test. Takeaway number three, Ohio State just out Iowa'd Iowa. Yes, Iowa'd is a verb, at least on our show. Ohio State 31, Iowa 14 in Iowa City. Jeremiah Smith is the name that everyone's talking about, and why wouldn't it be? He'll get his own takeaway at the end of the show. But he is not the only reason why Ohio State won this game at Kinnick. They won at Kinnick because for 60 minutes, they performed like Iowa has performed for 20-plus years under Kirk Ferentz. You win the clock, you condense the game, you run the football, you don't turn it over, and you just apply the boa constrictor squeeze, baby. They held the ball for 38 minutes in the game. Ohio State ran it 47 times. They didn't turn it over. They took the ball away twice. And Ohio State finished with a 16-play, 55-yard drive that took 9 minutes and 30 seconds off the clock. I mean, that is like Navy, Army, Air Force, and Iowa level of clock training. Iowa just had to watch it from the wrong sideline. And I think when you look at Ryan Day, they describe this as an opportunity to say that they went on the road in a tough environment against a very good team, and they won with a very specific style. And that's not a style that we've often seen from Ohio State. We've seen Ohio State fill it up on the scoreboard. Well, they have a lot of pathways to win, and they proved that they can hit the curveball. They can control the flow of the game. They can win a variety of different ways. But it really started in this one on defense. It started with a bit of a grudge, too, because Illinois the previous week, they ran for 199 yards on this defense. And if you listen to the players and you listen to Matt Patricia and you listen to everybody, and Kenyatta Jackson summed it up really pretty. He said, Coach Patricia came in on Sunday last week and he ripped us. I mean, he ripped us to shreds. And they did not take the performance defensively very lightly because Iowa ran the ball 21 times for 39 yards. On Iowa's opening drive, Kenyatta Jackson strip-sacked Hank Brown. Ohio State then turned that into a touchdown. Iowa's two field goal drives covered 21 plays and 90 yards. After that, Iowa's next six possessions gained 76 yards with a goose egg on the scoreboard. Six possessions, 76 yards, not a single point scored. And Iowa's only touchdown came with about 9.5 minutes left in the game, with their backup quarterback in the ballgame. So there's the hinge. This is such a fun thing about Ohio State watching them. You're sitting there, it's 10-6, buck 41 left in the first half. Ohio State has it at their own 16. And then boom, 9 plays, 84 yards, 1 minute and 36 seconds. Julian Sand hits Smith for the 12-yard touchdown with 12 seconds left. Now, you look at it, Smith catches it at the 3 on 3rd and 4, dives in.
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10: Nick Sirianni put his defense up against it one too many times with being aggressive and going for it on fourth downs, particularly that sequence that we saw with goal to go in the second half. You can't have those types of miscues happen. The third down play where Jalen Hurts bobbles the snap is what doomed the drive. At that point, you just wish that Sirianni made a different decision, kick the field goal, go up 13, and puts a whole different spin on the game. Instead of it being a touchdown and a field goal, it's now a 2-touchdown game for the Rams, and it's a different type of pressure that's on that team. Instead, you put your defense up against it, and the Rams drive 90-plus yards for a touchdown to pull within a field goal, and ultimately that ends up being the beginning of the end for the Eagles. And if I'm on that Eagles defense, if I'm on that Eagles special teams, I'm feeling a way not only about my offense, but about my head coach.
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1: I'm Chad Ryder. The Guardians have a 2-1 lead on the White Sox, bottom of the fourth in Game 2 of the ALDS in Cleveland. Cleveland scored both runs in the first on a throwing error by pitcher Sean Newcomb as they looked at even the series at 1. Monday Night Football features the Falcons against the Saints in New Orleans, rivals. Both teams 1-2. It's on ESPN and ABC TV at 8:15 Eastern. Patriots rallied for a 29-26 win at Buffalo yesterday. Drake May throwing the game-winning touchdown to Efton Chisholm. One-handed grab with 1:50 left. New England head coach Mike Vrabel on WEEI this morning.
2: C.J. Gardner-Johnson had some interesting comments when it came to Efton Chisholm after the game, calling him an elevated player, saying we probably won't hear from him again in the season. What would you say as the head coach for a guy that went out there, put on a great performance, who Efton Chisholm is?
3: For a guy that's been on 8 teams in 4 years, I mean, I guess he knows the drill.
4: Yeah, yeah. The practice squad.

0: NFL news, the Ravens are uncertain if quarterback Lamar Jackson with an injured ankle will play on Sunday night against the Falcons in Atlanta. Capitals legend Alex Ovechkin announcing this will be his final NHL season.
1: Hey, it's Michelle Smallman, and coming at Tuesday after 4 weeks of the NFL season, it's time to have a real discussion about the players, coaches, and teams that have all lost the benefit of the doubt. It's on Sportsmanlike, 6 a.m. Eastern, right here on ESPN Radio, ESPN2, and ESPNU.
2: Ohio State has scored touchdown in the final 15 seconds of the first half in all five games this year. So it becomes a theme, right? Two-minute execution, stealing points before the half, really significant. And it's something that you can now count on when it comes to Ohio State. Very, very impressive. Look, Iowa's defense, they did their part early in the second half. They had a three and out. They had a fourth and one stop. And then Jeremiah Smith does Jeremiah Smith things. He beats the backup corner deep for a 57-yard touchdown on a play offensive coordinator Arthur Smith had picked out during the week. Julian Sand goes 20 of 27 for 324 and three touchdowns. And I really think that was maybe Julian Sand's best performance in an Ohio State uniform. I thought he was terrific in the game. I mean, he made some really, really nice throws in this ball game. And it was a complete performance in every possible way. I mean, think about this. I mean, Iowa, they pins Ohio State at its own three with punts and still lost by 17 points. They played the field position game, and it didn't matter. Ohio State scored four touchdowns. Iowa had three touchdowns all season. Iowa had allowed three touchdowns all season before Saturday. So Iowa did the Iowa things. It's just Ohio State is kind of an unstoppable force for sure. So what does it all mean? Well, 3 weeks ago, the morning after they lost the game in Austin, Texas, we told y'all that Ohio State's still one of the best teams in the sport. And this was the first opportunity for them to kind of showcase that. So very impressive performance from them in bouncing back. It ends a three-game losing streak against ranked teams, which was Ohio State's longest in 30 years. So does that really matter? I don't know. You lose to Indiana, you lose to Miami, you lose to Texas. I'm not going to sit there and draw major conclusions from that. But Ohio State is who we thought they were. They host Maryland next. They'll go to Indiana on October 17th, and that's one that we're excited about because Indiana's 5-0. They just beat Rutgers convincingly, 47-15. So the Indiana game, that will probably answer all the real questions about Ohio State. And look, your kicker hits the upright from 40. They've now missed twice from 40. Devin Sanchez had a couple PIs. So there's some things that they got to clean up, but Ohio State still remains the best one-loss team in the country, and Saturday is continued evidence of that fact. And for Iowa, if you look at Kirk Ferentz, if you're going to play against Ohio State, you got to be as clean as it gets, and they got to be really smart, and they didn't do a great job of that. Their quarterback was, for the most part, ineffective. He was just 12 of 27 for 132. Did get banged up on the interception late in the third quarter, so hopefully he'll be okay. But Iowa, they just can't make mistakes against a team like Ohio State. Takeaway number four, Miami beat Clemson the way Clemson used to beat Miami. Miami 41, Clemson 13 at Death Valley. Miami was a 17.5-point road favorite. That's the largest spread against Clemson in the Dabo Sweeney era, and they covered it with flying colors. Miami never trailed in the game. Between 2015 and 2022, Clemson beat Miami four times by a combined 178-30. Okay. Mario Cristobal, and he remembered the last trip, and 4 years ago, they came there and they had just gotten to Miami with a roster that wasn't really where it was supposed to be, and they got their faces kicked in. That was Mario Cristobal's word. Well, the roster's where it's supposed to be now, and the game was won in a rather convincing fashion. Miami had six sacks, nine tackles for loss. They outrushed Clemson 192-55. Clemson ran 31 times at less than 2 yards a carry, and five of those six sacks came in the first half. Miami's sack leader, Damon Wilson, he had 2.5 of those sacks. He's the transfer from Missouri, was brought in to replace those incredible edge defenders from a year ago, and he was terrific. And Miami, look, they went out and they signed a top 10 transfer portal class. They've done that four straight years, and Clemson has never signed a top 50 portal class. So the pendulum has not swung back. Miami just went and they have embraced the modern era of college football, and they've now won two straight against Clemson. They hadn't won two in a row in this series since the 50s. So Clemson was down 17-6 in the third quarter, ball at the Miami 18. On third and two, Clemson direct snapped it to the running back, no gain. On fourth and two, Tate Reynolds pretended to look to the sideline while the ball was direct snapped to another back, and Miami linebacker Chase Smith came through right between the guard and stopped him after a yard. So those two situations back-to-back, you score on both those, you're sitting there at 17-17, and it's a different ballgame. Well, the first of those situations came before halftime when Clemson had third and one at the Miami 4, committed a false start, took a sack, had to settle for a field goal. So two trips deep into Miami territory with the game still in the balance, and you manufacture 3 points out of it. Now, Miami, they answered the fourth down stop with a 14-play, 83-yard touchdown drive that took 8 minutes off the clock. Malachi Toney converted a third 11 and a fourth and one on that drive. And on Clemson's very next snap, Miami forces a fumble, recovers it, and it was 27-6, ball game there very quickly. And in the fourth quarter, Miami ran it 9 straight times for 62 yards and the clinching touchdown. Now, Miami did all this after losing their starting right tackle and right guard in the first half. They had a true freshman making his first career start up front. So Miami handled the environment, were more physical, more dominant, and looked really impressive in the process. And what I think was probably their first real test. So Miami's 3-0 in the ACC. They are alone in first place. They are by far the best team in the ACC, and the gap between Miami and the rest of the league is probably even wider than what the standings say right now. They'll get a bye, and then Florida State will come to them on October 17th. You have to take on Pitt on October 24th, but the one that we're all circling is the road trip to Notre Dame on November 7th. Now, there is a little bit of concern when it comes to health because Marquise Lightfoot was hurt in the first half. He didn't return. Cristobal said they won't really know more until Tuesday or Wednesday. Quarterback Darian Mensah threw 9 incompletions on Saturday after throwing 12 all season. So I don't think there's a whole lot to focus on from a negative standpoint, but they felt like they left points on the board, which is totally and 100% accurate in watching it back. Miami didn't even play their best game and won convincingly. And for Clemson, you had 10 penalties for 91 yards. Reynolds was sacked 6 times on a career-high 44 attempts. And they are very much a work in progress. There's no doubt about that. The season is not over for Clemson, but Saturday showed you just how big the gap is between Clemson and the top of their own conference right now. The gap is enormous. It's a roster gap. And that's something that does not get fixed overnight. Takeaway number 5. Notre Dame's best drive of the season was 14 runs in the rain. I loved this drive, okay? Notre Dame 37, North Carolina 26 in Chapel Hill. 15 straight wins for Notre Dame, all 15 by double digits. Look, in the last 50 years, only one FBS team has won more games in a row by double digits. That was Miami, who won 17 in a row from 2000 to 2001. Go ahead and look up that Miami roster. You'll understand why they won 17 in a row so convincingly, all right? Notre Dame, they were favored by 3 touchdowns. They won by 11. So the national reaction this morning has been a bit of a shrug. And I think the shrug is wrong. I'll tell you why. Because all you got to do is look at one drive. One drive, all right? Notre Dame's sitting there up 21-7. They had third and goal at the North Carolina 1. CJ Carr was dropped for a loss, then threw incomplete on fourth and goal from the 2. And Marcus Freeman said he went for it because he didn't trust the field goal snap in the rain, which is totally fine. North Carolina responded by going 97 yards in 15 plays, scored with 21 seconds left in the half. On the second half kickoff, Jaden Jefferson took his first career touch, 98 yards for a touchdown. So that's 2 North Carolina touchdowns in 35 seconds of game clock. So North Carolina botched the extra point, so it's 21-20. It's raining hard enough where Carr said throwing it on the next drive was going to be tough. So what did Notre Dame do? They said, we're not throwing it. 17 plays, 75 yards, 9 minutes and 10 seconds off the clock, 14 runs and 3 passes. Now, freshman running back Jonas Walton carried the 12 times on that drive for 61 yards, including conversions on fourth and 2 and on fourth and 1. They weren't trying to trick them. They weren't throwing it very well. It was too wet. It was difficult conditions. So they said, let's hand the rock. Give it to Walton. Let's see what happens. Fourth and goal from the three. Little bit of a trick there. Notre Dame planned to go hard count. North Carolina take the delay of game with 1 second left on the play clock. North Carolina's defensive end jumped. Center Ashton Craig snapped it. Carr then scrambles in. And he's telling me, look, you want us to do this again, right? Yeah. Notre Dame scored the next 16 points. So they were doing some of those gap scheme runs to kind of get movement at the point of attack. The backs were really patient in this game. I thought they did a good job of pressing the hole. And when you watch them, you get a puller leading through the hole, a back waiting for it. Notre Dame ran for 122 yards in the third quarter alone. They ran for 241 in the game. That was a season high. This is a team whose one big question mark was the run game. I mean, they came into Saturday ranked 98th in the country in rushing. And in the third quarter, a quarter in which Notre Dame held the ball for 13 plus minutes, and the North Carolina offense ran three plays for negative 3 yards. North Carolina defensive line, Xavier Lewis, came in leading the country in sacks per game and tackles for loss per game. He played 63 snaps. He didn't even have a tackle. And Carr wasn't sacked not one time. He finished 21 of 29 for 234, had four touchdown passes, no picks. He ran in a fifth touchdown. And in Bill Belichick's entire head coaching career, NFL included, the only other player to throw four touchdowns against him and run for one was Lamar Jackson. So pretty good company there for C.J. Carr in difficult conditions. Jordan Faison is amazing, former walk-on lacrosse player. He caught eight passes for 132 and a couple touchdowns. So what does it all mean? Team won by 11 on a day when the throw game was secondary. That's worth more than scoring 40 at the beginning of October. I don't care. They now have a secondary way to win. The run game was a question. It's now answered.
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16: Here is our weather in Middle Tennessee. Tonight will be clear with a low around 52 and a northeast wind of 5 to 10 miles per hour. Tuesday will be sunny with a high near 84 and a northeast wind around 5 miles per hour, becoming calm in the morning. Tuesday night will be mostly clear with a low around 56 and calm wind. Wednesday will be sunny with a high near 87 and a calm wind becoming southwest around 5 miles per hour in the morning. 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
20: 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The Titans needed Derrick Henry. 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The Titans needed Derrick Henry. Derrick Henry did not need the Titans, and he's proving that.
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2: Became the first receiver to top 100 yards on the defense this season. The special teams allowed a return touchdown. They dropped the punt snap. They dropped the hold on an extra point. And star cornerback Leonard Moore, he left after a late hit in the game. He's being evaluated, and we're hoping to get a positive review when we see Monday's availability report. So Notre Dame, they'll host Stanford next. Then they go to BYU. Then they get Miami on November 7th. So, yes, there's things to clean up, but I thought all in all, very positive performance for the Fighting Irish. Now, for North Carolina, they were competitive. You got to give Coach Belichick and North Carolina credit. They were competitive. I mean, the 97-yard drive, that was North Carolina's best possession of the season. But guess what? They got to go to unbeaten Pitt next. So can they bounce back? But all things considered, decent performance from North Carolina. Very impressive performance given the circumstances for Notre Dame. Takeaway number six, Michigan and Penn State are both 0-2 for the first time in the AP era. Look, Penn State lost at Northwestern Friday night, 34-13. Michigan lost at Minnesota on Saturday, 20-14. Since the AP poll started in 1936, Michigan and Penn State had never opened 0-2 in conference play in the same season. Now, the part that not a lot of people are connecting right now, Michigan, Penn State, and Michigan State are a combined 0-6 in league play. And all six losses came against teams from the old Big Ten West. Now, last week, we told you the Big Ten West is back, right? This week, the old West went 1-4 against the old East, and the only loss was Iowa's. That was to Ohio State. And yeah, the division's gone. We understand that. The identity isn't. And right now, it's beating the brand names at the line of scrimmage. So let's start with Penn State, because the numbers there are probably the most egregious. Northwestern ran for 413 yards. 413. Penn State ran 22 times for 48. That's the most rushing yards Penn State has allowed since Michigan put up 418 on them in 2022. I think in that game, Michigan ran it like the final 43 plays. That is a lot. And if you listen to Matt Campbell, the effort, the toughness, the attitude, they lacked it in every possible way, shape, and form tonight. And he said he puts a lot of it on him. So, a lot to clean up for Penn State. That was a brutal performance defensively. If you look at Michigan, look, they hadn't played great all year. Like, they've been playing with fire for a while. But Minnesota had not beaten Michigan at home since 1977. In the opening 16 minutes of the second half, Michigan ran three offensive plays and turned it over three times. A muffed punt, an interception on Bryce Underwood's first pass of the half, and an interception on the first snap of their next possession. Minnesota started those three drives at the Michigan 17, the Michigan 42, and the Michigan 35. They scored on all three. Michigan's offense ran two plays in the entire third quarter. That's a problem. They finished with 180 total yards, and their 79 rushing yards ended a 20-game streak of at least 100 yards rushing in the bit. And that's, by the way, that was the longest streak in the Big Ten. And Minnesota did it without three offensive line starters. They didn't allow a sack either. And they just handed P.J. Fleck his 100th career win. And the national noise this morning says that Michigan should consider benching Underwood for Tommy Carr. I don't know if that's the answer, frankly. They couldn't run the ball. Is that all on Bryce Underwood? I don't think it necessarily is. And let's be real, Carr has one career appearance. I mean, Jordan Marshall averaged 5 yards a carry and got 10 carries. So Michigan kept running sideways, and the safeties were attacking downhill, and they didn't have a ton of success finding that secondary pitch. And if you look at coordinator Jason Beck, I mean, his track record is outstanding. I mean, he's done a great job for a very long time. So I very much trust his process of evaluation, but they're going to need to look hard at the quarterback situation, the play calling, the execution, the personnel, you name it. And there's a lot of things that I think need to get addressed here very, very soon. Now, not a lot of people are talking about Nebraska, but we'll do it here. They are 5-0 for the first time since 2016. And Maryland, they led Nebraska 23-14 in the second quarter. And then Dwayne McDougal, he picks off Malik Washington, goes 81 yards for a touchdown, and Nebraska went on to score the last 34 points of the ballgame. Now, Maryland gained 300 yards in the first half, and then at halftime, boom, that door was shut. They gained just 95 yards in the second half. And Anthony Calandria throws for 238, three touchdowns, ran for a career-high 108 yards. The two teams combined for 28 penalties. That's the most in an FBS game since 2021. And Matt Rhule was extremely critical of the officiating. And Nebraska, they handed Maryland 132 yards on penalties, but the third downs, that was what it was all about. Maryland went 1-for-14 on third downs. So here's where the league stands right now. The national read this morning is the Big Ten is pretty shallow behind Ohio State and Indiana. I don't necessarily buy that. I feel like it's actually deeper. Granted, the bell cow programs that we've relied on forever, being Penn State and Michigan, maybe they're not up to stuff, but the Big Ten West is. And that to me is very, very encouraging. There are seven Big Ten teams right now that are 0-2 in the league. Five of those come from the old Big Ten East. But Nebraska's 5-0. Minnesota and Wisconsin are 2-0 in the league. Iowa's only loss is to Ohio State. And then next Saturday, you get the defending national champion that is heading to Lincoln. 5-0 against 5-0. And on October 17th, you have Michigan hosting Penn State. And the loser could be 0-3 or worse, right? We'll see. Now, that used to be a game that was at the top of the Big Ten. Now, it's about middle, maybe even the bottom, which is a concern for the blue blood programs of the Big Ten. Takeaway number seven, Kentucky bailed themselves out, and the program grew because of it. Kentucky 35, South Carolina 34 in overtime. Kentucky was outgained 156-18 in the first quarter of this football game. They were down 17-0 at one point. This was the largest road comeback in Kentucky history. And the turn came with about 5 minutes left in the first half. South Carolina fumbled the ball at their own 30. And up to that point, Kentucky had not had a single play in South Carolina territory. From that fumble through the end of the third quarter, Kentucky had outscored South Carolina 24-3. And the tempo was the adjustment. That was it. They played with a little more urgency. They played with a little more tempo. And it was muggy. It was hot. It was uncomfortable. But it led to South Carolina being a little gassed on the defensive side. And Kenny Minchie, he was 6 of 12 for 50 yards at halftime, went 22 for 29 for 222 and three touchdowns the rest of the way, and that's including the extra period in overtime. Now, the ending was wild. It's tied at 27, 2 minutes left in regulation. Kentucky drives to the South Carolina 44, uses their last timeout with 18 seconds left, and then they ran out the clock without a chance to kick. And they did not do a great job there with clock management. And it was not great at all. In overtime, South Carolina scored first, 5-yard touchdown pass from Lenora Sellers. Kentucky answered in four plays with Kenny Minchie hitting tight end Henry Boyer from about 6 yards out. And then Stein decides, you know what, we're going to go for two. So they felt like it was best for them to be able to go, and is their best chance to leave this place with a win was to go for two and end things right there on their terms. He also had a second reason, and it was standing on the other sideline, and it was Lenora Sellers. Everybody could see that he was playing really, really good, and Kentucky really had no answers for him. So at that point, don't want to.
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0: We'll be talking for the next hour about all of the best of high school football in the state of Tennessee. We're brought to you by the Tennessee Highway Safety Office each week and have been for a number of years, and thank them for being our primary sponsor. And of course, I want to remind you that drunk driving is the ultimate form of unsportsmanlike conduct. Fans, don't let fans drive drunk. Jacob, how are we doing this week?
1: Well, Chris, it was an exciting week. It was a news action-packed week on the high school football front here in the state of Tennessee. I guess the good news is we have some finality to the decision-making and the controversy, but the bad news is it seems like we have only kicked the can down the road, so to speak, for a little bit before we find a real quote-unquote solution to whatever the problem is exactly, which I'm still not fully clear on. I guess we'll kind of cover that here for the next hour or so on the show this week.
0: Yeah, we will. If they'd have just done what I said to do on my on X the other day when you posted in my response, if they'd have just done that, then we'd already have a solution. This would all be solved. We'd be moving on. That's all I'm saying. Let me handle this. Why don't you fill everybody in on where we're at and what we've gotten to and where things are headed in the upcoming year, especially as it comes to all of this private school stuff?
1: Boy, so where we are is regions are now officially locked in for the 27-28 and the 28-29 calendar years. And as we have covered for, I guess it was the last four shows, we have covered the controversy that was becoming Division II AAA and some teams electing to play non-region schedules and to be ineligible for the playoffs to essentially defect from Division II AAA and just play as an independent for the next couple of years. So we have solved the primary puzzle, which is who's in, who's out. But in the backdrop of the who's in and the who's out, Chris, is the meeting that took place on Thursday. It was a special called meeting by the TSSAA board to discuss the frustrations that have been put forward by the Division II AAA programs that have elected to go independent. CPA and Father Ryan in the Nashville area, Chattanooga Christian out of course, Chattanooga, and MUS and Christian Brothers out of Memphis. Those five teams have decided that they will not be part of Division II AAA, and that leaves a less than 12 teams. And originally, the rule was set that there must be 12 teams in the classification. So what's going to happen? And the short-term solution, I stress short-term, is that they will just play Division II AAA with less than 12 teams. They'll leave Division II AA alone. They'll leave Division II single A alone. And they'll figure out kind of what the solution, again, to the problem is at some point down the road. And the problem, Chris, depending on who you talk to, and I think that's why it's so hard to solve this problem, is centered around different commitment levels from a investment and resources perspective. Some programs have been more invested than some others. It's created a complicated playing field where, I mean, some coaches have referred to it as unsafe, which I thought was a little bit. Some coaches have referred to it as simply unfair, and all points in between. So that is a very action-packed news story into just about 2.5 minutes there.
0: My understanding is that the TSSAA had a meeting this week. What was discussed at that meeting, and what kind of conclusion did they come to?
1: Again, I don't know that a conclusion necessarily was reached beyond what are we going to do for the next 2-year cycle.
0: Did they not? But did they not say, okay, AAA doesn't have to have 12 teams?
1: Yeah, well, that is the thing that they did agree to. But so, beyond that, Chris, they have not reached any form of actually talking about the problem that has been put forward by the administrations and by the coaches of the five teams that have stepped.
0: CPA is not going to be included in that 12 team, and that all of a sudden things have gone quiet there. Are they still saying, I'm going to play an independent schedule, or are they going back to Division II AA?
1: No, they're still independent. The deadline passed on Friday for an official decision to be made. And so CPA on Friday made their decision They are sticking with the original plan, and that means that they will be a football independent for the next two seasons. You know, of course, the 27 and 28 calendar seasons.
0: So we've got all these guys playing independent. They're not going to go play in the playoffs. They're not going to do all those things. They've kicked the can down the road for 2 years. Sounds like maybe some of the schools that said, yeah, we'll probably do that, decided not to do that. And so there is, to your point, a little bit of left out in the cold on this. And in your opinion and your takeaway from all of this is simply, we'll buy ourselves 2 years to figure this out and go that route. But I'm not putting my kids and playing DGG and Baylor and, you know, all these other teams that have a what they consider to be an unfair advantage in their opinion. I'm not saying that's mine or yours. I'm saying their opinion, and including the safety part of that. What's the old saying about a tie game? You kiss your sister or whatever. I mean, it feels a little bit like that is ultimately what we've kind of come to.
1: Again, there's a short-term solution, but it seems that nothing but problems have been created because fewer than 12 teams in Division II AAA. So that means that your regions will not be six teams and six teams, which means that if you are still in, if you're a program like Baylor, of course, or Brentwood Academy or Knoxville Catholic, you're going to be tasked with filling more open weeks on your schedule because you're going to play fewer region games than you were supposed to previously. So even the programs that are still in are going to have a major question mark. Like if you're Baylor, you might potentially only have three region games. So I got to fill 7 weeks on my schedule. How do I fill those? That's going to be a rather expensive venture for them, for Catholic. I think MBA would probably have an easier time, but each program is going to be faced with their own set of issues. But I want to say this. You named a specific football player, DGG. And I've just been thinking over the weekend. I watched Baylor and McCauley first half. I'm not going to lie and say I watched all four quarters because the game was over in the first quarter, which was a remarkable thing to watch. McCauley was the toast of Chattanooga and the toast of Division II AAA for a few seasons, and they have been clearly overtaken by Baylor now, but it was just a stunning level of talent gap difference. You mentioned DGG. I'm going to say this. I think this entire controversy that we're talking about never exists if David Gabriel George does not end up at Baylor and instead somewhere else in America. I say that simply because he is a generational football player, the likes of which I have not personally seen at the high school level, and he makes everything about Baylor better.
0: All right, we're going to call a quick hard stop, and we're going to come back and talk more about this in our final segment, so make sure all of you stick with us. We're going to take a quick break, come back with more high school football coverage from across the state. 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
0: 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Remind you, designate the sober game plan. If you've been drinking, don't drive. Fans, don't let fans drive drunk. Chris Eakes alongside Jacob Underwood talking some Mid-State high school football. And Jacob, you know, we talked a lot about Division II in our first segment, so let's continue on. So close with CPA. 14-10, they lose to NBA a week after NBA took it on the chin to Knox Catholic, and NBA moves to 6-1. But CPA played a heck of a ball game.
1: It did, but it is just shocking to look at the records after this game and still see that zero in the win column for CPA. Yep. I a year ago they picked up a massive win in their season over NBA in a game that played out almost identical to this one. In terms of it was a tight football game throughout. It was a sloppy football game. It was a defensive football game. It was ground game. It was turnovers, special teams, like all the things that you would expect in a 14-10 football game that could potentially play a factor. That was how this game unfolded. And you thought at certain points that CPA was about to put together a big offensive drive and take a lead, but then something would happen. And that's kind of part of the reason why CPA doesn't have a win this season, is they just don't have, for whatever reason, they just can't seem to put it all together. They've got Cabell, a very talented wide receiver. Quarterback play is solid, but they don't have the explosion. They don't have the run game that just makes the opposition pay and get tired by the fourth quarter of tackling you. And that was kind of the difference, I think, Chris, in this one. NBA, they did have those difference makers, enough difference makers to get the job done. Charlie Verner is a heart and soul football player for them. Now a junior, third year starting quarterback. He is not afraid to run. He is not afraid to take hits, even if it's only for 4 or 5 yards at a time. He's just a tough football player. The NBA running back group was big. They just found the deciding play in the fourth quarter to win this one, unlike last year when they had their opportunity and could not finish their drive at the end of the game to win. So this was a little bit of a reversal of a year ago. And for NBA, you know, we saw 2 weeks ago with Baylor, the fairy tale is not going to be for them to win a state championship. But can they finish this season potentially with only 2 losses? That would be super, super impressive for that program. Could they make it to a state championship game? I think those are kind of the goals. And for NBA, you're 7-1. You played a super tough schedule. There's a lot to be excited about if you're that program.
0: I saw this one coming, Jacob. I'm very proud of myself on this one. And the reason is because I'd seen both teams play. I saw Mount Juliet play against my alma mater and friendship. And then I'd seen Gallatin play against my son's team at Franklin. And, I just kept wondering how Gallatin was pulling some of these off. But I thought last week, I said, I will not be surprised if Mount Juliet goes there and beats him by more than a touchdown. And that's exactly what happened. Mount Juliet beats previously undefeated Gallatin 26-10, and Mount Juliet moves to 4-3 on the year. And as I mentioned, Gallatin 6-1.
1: You know, look at Mount Juliet and what they've faced so far this season, but particularly in the last 3 weeks. A trip to Jefferson County, and for folks that don't know, that's well east of Knoxville. So yeah. Mount Juliet to Knoxville, and then you keep on going to Jefferson County. That was a long road trip for them. There was a lightning delay involved. They pick up a 49-14 victory. The football team basically spent like 14 hours together that day, and it kind of seems like that has really paid off for them from a team bonding and camaraderie standpoint, because they played a great football game against Gallatin. They have 3 losses, but don't let that trick you, folks, because they're to 3 good football teams. And the Lebanon loss that came in region play back on September 11, turnovers that kind of did them in early in that football game. They fell behind. They were chasing. In this one, they got ahead. But there was another subplot, Chris, to this football game that was quite interesting for Gallatin. So they picked up a transfer running back just a couple of weeks ago. And I'm intentionally not naming the player because there was a bit of a controversy around. He was granted a hardship and eligible immediately. And Main Street Preps and Blaine Keller requested, through the Freedom of Information, I think that's the correct way to phrase that,
0: yes,
1: requested some additional information from the TSSAA that would help explain why the hardship was granted. They were denied, And then there was a lawsuit that was filed against the publication for making the request. I think ultimately the lawsuit's not really that big of a deal. It was just a protection mechanism because it's a minor that's involved in this story.
0: Yep.
1: And they want to protect the personal information. But it was a distracting week for the Gallatin program. And I also wonder just kind of like how much that may have factored into what happened here. But make no mistake about it, this is a great win for Mount Juliet. It puts them in a really good position now from a region perspective. Had they lost this one, they were going to be chasing the rest of the season. But a great win for Mount Juliet. And now they get the extra long 15 days between games. That was a Thursday game. Now they have a bye, so they get to rest up and heal up before they go into their final three region games of the season.
0: My question to you, Jacob, and this is one you follow, so you'll be able to tell me. Nolensville beats Hillsboro 36-6. Mm-hmm. Can this Nolensville squad get over the page hump this year?
1: Yes, they can. Will they? Very different question. Can they? Absolutely. The reason why they can is Page doesn't seem to have the answers offensively right now. They started the season fantastic, but once they played Brentwood and the tape kind of got out of how to defend their quarterback, Cruzet, and how to take the run game away from them, because it's a very young offensive line. They lost all of their starters from the state championship team. So it's challenging. You got five brand new starters. We all know high school football and finding offensive linemen can be a challenge in and of itself, and they had a great line. So between the graduation of the line and the tape kind of getting out of how to defend the Page offense, it's put them in some tough spots. Even this past week, they won. I think the final score was 42-0. But Cruzet struggled through a couple of interceptions. They put up the 42 points with a lot of short fields. Just kind of took advantage of good defense and a loss in offense that struggled mightily. And then you look at Nolensville. Nolensville defensively has been fantastic. Week in, week out. It's a very well-coached defense. They may not have like a super stud Division I, like Power 4 SEC level player, but what they do have is a very strong it's like a high school football defense. Imagine that, their high school football team, right? But they got a bunch of wrestlers on that defensive line. Got some really strong dudes at linebacker. They're tough and they're physical. They're like the Nolensville teams were when they were the region champions and Page had to unseat them in the playoffs. If you go back a few seasons ago, Nolensville was the top team inside of that region. So that's a long way of saying, I think because of Nolensville's defense, because of the strength that they have and because of the struggling Page offense, there's absolutely going to be an opportunity for Nolensville to win that football game when they meet here in a few weeks.
0: Looking down the list a little bit further in games this week, Riverdale, who's our number one team in our computer poll, beat Smyrna 30-14. Smyrna could not keep it rolling after that four-game win streak after starting 0-2, and Riverdale taking care of business in an impressive fashion.
1: Interestingly, we're exactly where we thought we would be when you look at that region. And what I mean by that is, yeah, Oakland has a loss, so no, none of us forecasted that before the season, but as long as the teams continue to hold serve now, Oakland Riverdale is going to be a de facto possible, I guess I should say, and like study the tiebreakers a little bit further. But I believe that's going to be a de facto like region championship game in the end. If Oakland loses, that's going to put them in a tough spot of being like the 3-4, but they still have a chance to win the region. Riverdale, you would have thought going into that game, Chris, that they would be too much from an offensive perspective for Smyrna. And I credit Smyrna for how tough they played, but it was exactly what we thought. Hampton, quarterback there at Riverdale, he was tremendous. Braylon Odour is one of the best wide receivers, not just in Rutherford County, Middle Tennessee, but across the state. A very tough defend. We've talked about they got a great tight end. They got Gavin Johnson also at wide receiver. Riverdale is just stacked offensively with talent, and it showed the gap, the difference just in terms of the talent between them and Smyrna. It's been a storybook season for Smyrna. It's been an amazing season for Smyrna, but there's still a lot of football ahead for them, and kind of what's going to write the ultimate script, the ultimate, you know, kind of final chapter of their season. But Riverdale, more talented, and it showed.
0: Blackman, Laverne, and Stewart's Creek. That is who Smyrna has left. And if they can get by Blackman, I really like their chances, because I think Oakland has some things for Riverdale that Smyrna may end up winning that region. We'll see. It's a long way to go, and Riverdale's certainly playing good enough right now that they may very well deserve it. So we'll see how it plays out. We need to take a break. Come back with more. 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
6: 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Here's your latest sober game plan. If you've been drinking, don't drive. Tennessee Highway Safety Office reminds you, fans, don't let fans drive. Proceeds alongside Jacob Underwood. And Jacob, continuing on with some of the games from this past week that I certainly wanted to get into. One of the teams we haven't talked a lot about this year is Spring Hill, and they're really having an excellent season. I've been impressed. I'm not saying they have played a murderer's row of a schedule, but they have won the games in front of them, and they beat Dixon County last week 28-7. But certainly somebody we definitely aren't deserve to give a shout out to is that Spring Hill Raiders football team.
7: Super impressive when you consider that they've got a sophomore starting quarterback who is among their two leading rushers. He's run for over 500 yards this season. Senior running back Kaysen White sort of been the star of that offense so far this season. But when you're working in a sophomore quarterback, it's going to be tough. We talk about so many of these different teams, the challenges. But for Spring Hill, you know, I've made passing comments. I actually had been wanting to own this for several weeks. I made a passing comment a few weeks ago about how Spring Hill and Independence and Summit and those programs in that area have struggled so much over recent seasons. So to see Spring Hill at 6-1, you know, they were really good. You go back 2017, 2018, 2019, and then they've had about five down seasons in a row. So for them to be at this point, to be winning region football games, to be playing so well defensively, I mean, when you look at what they've done, they've given up less than 50 points across this win streak. Super impressive. And again, to be led by a sophomore quarterback, it's a great season for Spring Hill.
6: From Spring Hill to Springfield, really good win over Liberty Creek last week. Both teams came in with just one loss, 5-1 on the season. And Springfield got it done, especially after that loss to Pearl Cone. You wonder how they bounced back. Well, they bounced back with a win 27-20.
7: Speaking of sophomore quarterbacks, I had this one down in my notes going into this game, Chris, because that's the situation at Liberty Creek. Great start to the year for them. But I listened to Bill Alexander after their win 2 weeks ago talk about the matchup against Springfield, and he'd highlighted sophomore quarterback. We know that this is a step up now in competition for us. And it was one of those sort of reality checks. Like, yes, hey, we are proud of what our program has accomplished, but we know that Springfield and Pearl Cone coming up in the future for them, we know that those are different challenges. How are we going to respond in those two football games? And we got our answer. They played well. It was not like they were simply outclassed and got beat 49-7 or anything embarrassing.

0: but like I said, they knew that this one was going to be awful tough, and it was.
1: There could be a three-way tie, but I think overall record may play into that. But it could be all three of the teams have played close games with each other, right? So
0: I'll say if they, well, they've played Pearl Cone, right?
1: Springfield has played Pearl Cone. Liberty Creek still has Pearl Cone to play, and if Liberty Creek were to beat Pearl Cone, then we'd have a three-way tie.
0: And so I'm going to edit that part out. I mean, if Liberty Creek upset Pearl Cone, I'm going to say this. That would be on our top three list of upsets of the season. It wouldn't be Smyrna-Oakland level, but it would be just like a notch below that. That's no disrespect to Liberty Creek. It's just that there is an athletic difference between them and Pearl Cone. So if they pulled that off, that'd be one of the upsets of the season.
1: Yeah, especially after Pearl Cone's impressive win over 6A Bartlett last week, 39-7. And Jacob, speaking of Memphis area games and teams, mm-hmm. Brentwood Academy 63-14 over MUS, and really, it sets up what we've got this week, which is a huge matchup: Brentwood Academy and Briarcrest. And I don't know, you know, this one I think could go either way, and I could see a team winning by a couple of touchdowns, and if they were to play again in the playoffs, the other team winning. I do think there's some real competitive balance there between these two squads. It's going to be a great game this week, I think.
0: Brentwood Academy is just such a tough team to kind of figure out, like, to what level they are. Because I go back to the Baylor game, which opens the season, and it's clear that they were not clicking on all cylinders at that time. If they played Baylor today, or if they play Baylor, you know, in November/December, I'll be super fascinated to see how that one plays out, just as a for instance, because so far they've stayed healthy. Larry Sanders, their running back, Kashawn Bowman, standout wide receiver, Lex Baskin, one of the best number two wide receivers any team in this state has, Cruz Jenkins, quarterback. Like, it's a very, very talented Brentwood Academy offense. They lost, you know, to an out-of-state opponent that was simply more talented than them. They lost to Baylor, who was simply, you know, with DGG, a very tough football team to play. A very tough football team to beat. But when you talk about a matchup with a Briarcrest, I think if Brentwood Academy lost this football game, that would be a really disappointing outcome for that program, because they have put so many resources into the team this season, so many resources into competing for a state championship. They expect to be on the level of winning state championship and do not see that matchup with Briarcrest as one that they should lose. That's how I would phrase it.
1: I would say you got your mid-state goggles on and tell you that Briarcrest has put in a lot of resources themselves. So,
0: well,
1: I think there's.
0: Neither one of us has the receipts to show it, but if somebody's put in more resources than Brentwood Academy, that is saying something.
1: I'm not saying more, but enough that, you know, I'm not saying Tennessee's put more in than Ohio State, but, you know, they both played Texas close. Just throwing it out there. That's all I'm saying. FRA.
0: Fair.
1: Handles an undefeated Good Pasture 41-10 this last week, Jacob, and now it sets up FRA and Antioch. There's a gap between FRA, BGA, and the rest of the mid-state when it comes to Division II AA, and this FRA Antioch game last year was an absolute barn burner. I'm interested to see if it happens again.
0: But we talked about upsets of the year. If Liberty Creek were to knock off Pearl Cone, this last year, you just said, was game of the year shortlist, top three to top five at the absolute lowest. Just a spectacular Thursday night game. They're going to play on Thursday night again this year. I wish it was on Friday for my own personal schedule. Just going to put that out there, because I'd be there if it was on Friday, but I can't make it on Thursday. I am so interested to see how Antioch performs in this one, because you look at their schedule, their whole season's going to come down to the Clarksville game October 23rd. But this is the first big test for Antioch. I think that if they had the chance to redo their 2026 schedule, they probably would have, but this thing had been locked in since November of 2024. They didn't have the opportunity to do that. But since East Nashville, they haven't really faced a tough test. So for Antioch going up against FRA, this is your first real test, and they're excited about that. Saw an interview that Arsente Broom did, and it's excitement. Like, this is a test. This is a showcase opportunity for Andre Adams. This is a showcase opportunity for our defense to show that they are improved, and for our discipline, because that's

0: was Antioch's issue in their couple of losses last year was discipline and taking too many penalties. They keep all that in line, they can beat FRA, but if they have a couple of mistakes, they could absolutely lose this football game by a couple of touchdowns because FRA is a super talented offense, and Amari Sanders is a super talented football player that goes both ways, committed to Vanderbilt. He's the kind of guy that can flip a football game at the drop of a hat.
1: Jacob, a year ago, White's Creek, we talked about it last week, kind of hit this wall, and it ended up great start, didn't make the playoffs. They have run through that wall the last couple weeks here, 40-6 over White House Heritage, who's a solid football team, not a great one, but I don't know. This White's Creek team, is it better than a year ago? Is it going to make noise in the playoffs? 5-1's 5-1, Jacob.
0: 5-1 is phenomenal. You said they knocked that door down. I mean, emphatically knocked that door down. 40-6 victory sets up an opportunity for them to run the region. I'm not predicting that they're going to, but the opportunity is there for them. Maplewood and Stratford, you take care of those two football games, you got a region championship. That would be knocking the door down, as you said, in such a different way from how the 2025 season concluded. And we're talking about 2025 because if folks out there aren't super familiar, this is a program that was winning 1-2 football games in, 2023, 2020. You go back to 2024, I think they ended with a 7-game losing streak. This was a program that was just generally an afterthought and not super competitive in most of their region games. So they are in a completely different stratosphere from where they have been.
1: They are, and I'm really interested in what they do. See how the Cobras get it done this year, and we'll see if they can win these final two, which I think last year they lost one or two of them. I mean, it's a big deal out there. All right, we're going to take a break. We're going to come back and talk more high school football. 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

0: Welcome back in to Tennessee Prep Weekly, brought to you by the Tennessee Highway Safety Office. Remind you to designate a sober game plan. If you've been drinking, don't drive. Fans, don't let fans drive drunk. Time to head off to Memphis. Talk with our good friend, Mr. John Varlis of the Daily Memphian. John, how are we this week?
1: Well, we're doing fine, Chris. Everybody's staying pretty well behaved and normal in Memphis, so it's good.
0: That's good. Good. I'm glad.
1: Yeah.
0: Well behaved.
1: Yeah. It seems like every week I pull up several videos and people are brawling all over the country and getting their seasons ruined. But thankfully everything's calm here in Shelby County.
0: I give you full credit for that.
1: Well, thank you.
0: It's just like it's the opposite for Jesse Smithy in Knoxville, who every time he talks good about somebody, they lose. So it's bad news. Do not let Jesse talk good about you, John, ever. That's what I'm saying. That's my deal.
1: Well, he does talk good about me, and that probably explains why my life is so hard.
0: That's it. That's what it is. That's for sure.
1: Jesse Jinx.
0: Totally. Jesse, it's all Jesse's fault. Well, so you had some big news that you broke last week, John, and that was the Division II AAA teams and looking to play independent schedules. Not all of them did it. Christian Brothers and MUS both talked about, going and playing that independent schedule. Briarcrest did not. Briarcrest and Christian Brothers played this week. And lo and behold, John, 29-28, the whole story plus the game and the outcome, which was way closer than I thought it would be. Talk a little bit about kind of all of that and the components around it, if you will.
1: Well, it's interesting, and it was kind of a tough spot schedule-wise for Briarcrest. They're coming off of an emotional victory against a really good Southwind team. Previous game, they've got Brentwood Academy coming up this Friday. Not that they would overlook Christian Brothers by any stretch, because that's a rivalry game. And historically, it's been a very close game. I think since if you throw out a 17-point win for Christian Brothers back in 2024, every game between these two teams since 2018 has been decided by a point or less, or by a touchdown or less. So it's not surprising that they were going to play a close game, because they pretty much always do. But it was just a tremendous game, great atmosphere. And like you say, it was kind of played against the backdrop of Christian Brothers along with MUS, opting to play that non-region schedule for the next 2 years and Briarcrest not. So I don't know if that led to any, extra animosity or anything among the players, but I'm sure there was some chatter in the parking lot and on Facebook and social media and that kind of thing. It's inevitable that it would be, everybody thinks they're doing the right thing. And I can't say that they're not, because every school has to make the choice that's going to be the best for them and their program and how they want to view their balance between, the school's mission and the football program going forward. So MUS and Christian Brothers and some of these others went one way, Briarcrest and some of the others went another way. And that's fine. I can't say either one is more right than the other. You just have to decide for your own.
0: Germantown has lost five games this year, John. DeSoto Central out of Mississippi beat them last week, 27-26. Of those five losses, four of them have been by one score or less. It's as if you didn't have a little bad luck, you'd have none. Germantown now mm-hmm. two and five on the year.
1: Yeah, and you're right. They've lost by 1.2 consecutive weeks because they lost to Central by a point the previous game. And it's going to take time for Coach Duron Sutton to build that thing up over there. There's still talent at Germantown. There's still going to be a lot of kids who want to play for Germantown. And I think you get that thing built up in time. I just would implore that the fan base, not get frustrated with him, that they give him a chance and they allow him to do what he does. I mean, he had some terrific success at Ridgeway. Way historically, he's been to the state semifinals twice and coached some really, really talented players that went on to play at major college program. Just implore everybody to give him a chance.
0: And in that same region, we got a big one this week. Southwind, Whitehaven, this game at Whitehaven. Really, I mean, unless something crazy happens, the region championship's essentially what we're talking about here. And what a ball game this has a chance to be. I think it's fair to say both teams 5-1 on the year. And, you know, if there's, a game in the area to go to this week, this is probably it. And two really good programs going at it.
1: It's going to, you know, two hard-hitting physical teams who are going to look to establish the run. Kamani Williams, the Auburn commit, you know, leading the way for Southwind. And Chris, he had a terrific game against Kirby last week. He only played the first quarter, but he ran for 135 yards and scored four touchdowns in one quarter. So that just shows you the kind of explosiveness and the capability he has. And he's a big back too. You know, unlike a lot of these high school running backs, he's, you know, 205, 210. And I think that's why so many major college programs were after him. And then, you know, you look at Whitehaven with, you know, kind of a three-headed monster they have that can run the ball. You have Jabril Bowers and with Jerome Fields, the other, you know, conventional running backs. And then you got Jordan Shelton at quarterback who can beat you with his legs. He had 200 yards in that win last week against Munford, or 2 weeks ago now against Munford. So, I mean, when you can, you know, have that kind of diversity of talented guys that can get out there and make plays in space with their legs, I mean, that makes you hard to beat. It really does. And, you know, and both lines are big and strong and physical. Both defensive lines are big and strong and physical. So in a lot of ways, these two teams kind of mirror each other. So you're right. It most likely will decide the region in first place. And it's going to be a rock fight in a phone booth. I think that's what it's going to be.
0: That's right. That's exactly it. And I agree with you. It's going to be a fun game. I'm looking forward to trying to watch some of that online this next week. We talked about Lausanne. 1-3 does not equate to how good they are. 50-6 over ECS this last week. And now, John, the one that I've been kind of pointing to with Lausanne, they've got Collierville this week, and this game is not obviously not a region game, but it is. It's going to tell us a little bit about both of them, and I think both of them are really good, and it could be a lot of fun.
1: Yeah, I mean, Collierville these last 3 weeks, Chris, they've really put it together, and it's interesting they've put it together with a freshman at quarterback, Dominic Riccone, Coach Joe Riccone's son. Now, he did not have to do very much last week against Craigmont. It was homecoming, and, you know, they scheduled the kind of opponent that everybody's going to be able to get in the game and, you know, play and, you know, not be too stressed about the result and make all the alums happy. So he only attempted 7 passes, but he completed 5 of them, and he still threw 2 touchdowns. And that gives him 10 touchdowns and no interceptions in his first 3 varsity starts. And to me, that's super incredible. I mean, super impressive. They're putting up the points these last 3 weeks. And then, you know, the other side of the coin is Lausanne. Like you said, you know, they started the region play with an impressive victory. I think that's, you know, going to kind of be close to the norm for them going forward in region play. I think they should be, you know, big favorites in every game. It's like you say, it's going to be a good late season test. Both teams last year's game was a lot of fun. And actually, Lausanne's quarterback, TJ Jenkins, last year set the school passing record for yards in a game. I mean, it was an air raid kind of performance from Lausanne last year. So, you know, obviously he's gone, and obviously Thomas Effner is ineligible. But, you know, that being said, Chris, they're not having any problems on offense. They're second in our area in total offense per game. They should be over 400 after last week's performance now against ECS. And they're playing some really good offensive football, so I agree. This might be one of those kind of games where whoever has the ball last will win it.
0: Interesting setup for the rest of the year, but an important game this last week, and that is the game between Cordova and Arlington, and really put Cordova in a really good spot. 24-21, they come out with that win, John, and this is a team that's looking very strong for the playoffs. as well, far as getting into the playoffs, I should say.
1: Yeah, for getting in, you're right, because that's a five team region. That region 7-6A is a five team region, and obviously four will get in, and that victory for Cordova was massive in that respect. And actually, Chris, it's the first region game they've won since 2023. So they've been on the outside. Wow. Yeah, they've been on the outside looking in. And, you know, they got a big performance from their running back, Elijah Cochran. He went for 224 yards and a touchdown. So they were able to, you know, kind of control the tempo and, you know, keep Arlington's defense on the field with that run game. And, you know, and full credit to that coaching staff over there at Cordova, too, especially the new OC they have over there this year, Greg Moore, who previously was the head coach at East, and he did some good things at East, you know, the last couple of years. And, you know how things go with administrations.
0: Sure.
1: Things got a little sideways. I don't think Coach Moore was, you know, at fault for any of it. And he ended up getting the OC job at Cordova, which I think is his alma mater. And you know, that addition for them has just been huge because he's a really good football man. He knows his stuff, and it seems like they're responding to what he's to what he's putting down over there.
0: He is John Varlish with the Daily Memphian. Make sure you go check out all of his work over there. A lot of great stuff, high school and otherwise. I always love talking with John. We're going to take a break and come back with more. 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
9: Here is our weather in Middle Tennessee. Tonight will be clear with a low around 52. Northeast wind 5 to 10 miles per hour. Tuesday will be sunny with a high near 84. Northeast wind around 5 miles per hour becoming calm in the morning. Tuesday night will be mostly clear with a low around 56. Calm wind. Wednesday will be sunny with a high near 87. Calm wind becoming southwest around 5 miles per hour in the morning. 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
0: Welcome back into Tennessee Prep Weekly, brought to you by the Tennessee Highway Safety Office. Remind you that drunk driving is the ultimate form of unsportsmanlike conduct. Fans don't let fans drive drunk. We're going to continue on now. Actively with a conversation we started earlier, talking about the potential private schools and the moving around and all of that piece and where we stand with that. But we'll go ahead and join that conversation in progress now. Here we are talking about the TSSAA and the potential breakup of the private school rankings. And I would say this, if you're one of those other team stats saying, I'm leaving, I'm not playing them, and then Baylor comes back and says, hey, well, I mean, what about our schedule? I got to find 7 games. you could find seven games if you didn't have boarding. And that's what the argument would be from the other side of that, right? So they're going to say, cry me a river, just like
12: absolutely.
0: Some of us might say, cry me a river, you're getting out because you don't want to, you don't want to or can't compete with these other teams that do have these things. I think to your point, though, there was never going to really truly be an answer this time around, because I don't know that there is one today, if that makes sense.
12: You could use the word challenging, frustrating about this controversy is there wasn't actually uniformity from the programs that were voicing their frustrations. And that's the one thing that if you go back 6 weeks ago, we thought we were actually going to have. I heard the Innsworth coach, Coach Hasselbeck, he referred to it as an unsafe playing environment for his football team. And he's not necessarily wrong in how he was painting the picture. But if you go back a decade ago, Chris, was anybody talking about it being unfair and unsafe to go up against Innsworth? That was not his administration. That was not his coaching. I get it. Things are different. But that's where this gets so complicated, is you're complaining about what you want in 2026, but it's not necessarily what you maybe wanted in 2018. And oh, by the way, we need the TSSAA to police this for us, only for us to probably come back to them in 2 to 4 years and make new requests and new demands and put the TSSAA in a different kind of box. So ultimately, I don't know how anybody was actually supposed to win inside of this controversy.
0: Well, even at the historical part of this, though, you're right. You know, 10, 15 years ago, whatever it was, when Innsworth is being coached, head coach is Ricky Bowers and his offensive coordinator is Paul Wade.
12: Yeah.
0: I mean, you know, you come back now and you're like, okay, well, but we've had so many people move to Tennessee. I think that's part of this too. They don't know the history. They haven't, they weren't watching Brentwood Academy and Riverdale play with Anton Peebles and that whole group of guys that were ridiculous for Riverdale. The connections to Cookeville were strong and all the things, you know, back in those days for Riverdale and BA's getting, you know, this, that, and the other. They weren't part of that. They don't have that historical reference. And so when you come to somebody like me or you that's been around a minute, we kind of go, this is ridiculous. I agree with you. It's also not fair for us that have that historical reference to say for the modern day player, when you bring in a man, and David Gabriel George is a man. I don't care what you say. He is a man. And you're having to go hit him, and you're a buck 80, 15 or 16 year old's got to go out and hit him. I get the safety part too. So it's not, as we've been saying, it's not just an easy question to be answered.
12: I mean, John Henderson was a man back in 1997.
0: Yeah, like, but he was a lineman. He wasn't going to come up and run over to you if you're a defensive back.
12: He played some tight end for Pearl Cone. They went for two every time they scored touchdowns, and they threw him the ball because nobody on the other team was tall enough to stop him. My point is, like, David Gabriel George is like a generational talent, and generational talents that are hard to tackle and potentially, you could say, unsafe to play against, that's going to happen. That's part of football. Like, somebody somewhere along the way in the state of Florida had to tackle Derrick Henry. That stuff's been happening since the beginning of time. There have been freak athletes. There will be more future freak athletes. We can't just change a whole classification because there's a freak athlete.
0: But Tennessee's never had a player like this. I think, yes, there is some overreaction to the first time. There's going to be more. This isn't going to be the last one. Tennessee's a massively growing and ever-expanding population. It's just going to keep happening. So the more I think about it, the more I think it should just kind of stay as it is. But I'm also not playing, and my son's playing 6A public school ball. He's not playing Division II AAA, which I know is, for many and most of the years, for those that are not familiar, the history since they broke this up, Division II, largest classification, has been called the SEC of high school football in the state of Tennessee for a reason. And that reason is just showing itself even more today. That's my personal opinion on it.
12: You know, there's the two programs in Memphis that are making a decision, and it makes a lot of sense for them if we're being honest about the travel that's associated with being in the region and with the difficulties and where those programs have been for several years now. They're not able to compete. And so I kind of get where they're coming from. But it gets lost, you know, when you have five different programs making five different pitches, five different presentations, five different arguments. And CPA was the one that seemed to sort of be arguing based on morality. Like,

0: Her morals don't align with what you're doing. Because I listened to a very long interview that Engel Martin did. And my biggest takeaway was we don't believe there should be a player transferring in to a program that's only there for a short period of time. That's not what high school football is supposed to be about. That's arguing morals, Chris. Because this is what I would say to you, say to anybody else out there. If you want your son to go play for a certain coach who just got hired at a certain program because you think that that coach is best for your son, it is your freedom and your right to make that decision. If you're willing to move your family from one place to another to go play for that coach, we've been doing it that way for a very long time.
1: We're playing football, not morals. I kid, of course, and I think that's a whole other can of worms that we certainly could talk about. But we've got to get out of here for this week. We appreciate everybody listening. Thanks to all of our sports writers and reporters that were out there. A lot of great stuff going on. Get out and see a game. There aren't a lot of games this week, but get out and try to see one if you can. If you're on fall break, enjoy that, and catch you back next week, same time, same place for Tennessee Prep Weekly. Again, brought to you by the Tennessee Highway Safety.
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23: Hey, it's Evan Cohen. Coming up Tuesday, the Yankees' bats were silenced in Game 1 against the Rays. Can they do enough to even the series, or will they head back to New York on the brink of elimination? 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

0: Center.
1: I'm John Ryder. Baseball postseason game two of the American League Division Series in Cleveland, and a big sixth inning for Chicago.
2: Now it's Braden Montgomery. Vargas at third. Grichik at second, two outs. The pitch. Line drive to right, slicing, and a fair ball into the corner for Braden Montgomery. Dug out by DeLauder. Scoring on the play is Vargas. Around third, Grichik scoring. And into second, Braden Montgomery. The rookie right fielder with a two-run double, and the White Sox take the lead. 3-2 Chicago.
1: Roxy Bernstein with a call on ESPN Radio. Rookie Braden Montgomery, go-ahead two-run double in the sixth, and then Chase Mindrouth added an RBI single, and Sean Burke, terrific in relief for Chicago. White Sox lead the Guardians 4-2 in the bottom of the eighth as they look to take a 2-0 series lead. Week four of the NFL wrapping up tonight. It's in New Orleans. Rivals Saints versus Falcons. Both teams enter at 1-2. You can watch the game on ESPN and ABC coming up in 15 minutes kickoff. Free agent receiver Tyreek Hill expected to sign with an NFL team soon. His agent Drew Rosenhaus told that to ESPN's Adam Schefter. One team that has interest is the Chiefs after Tyquan Thornton left yesterday's win over the Raiders with a dislocated left ankle. He's expected to miss the next 3 months. Seahawks signing veteran running back Joe Mixon. He was let go by the Texans in March. He missed all of last season with a foot injury. Capitals legend Alex Ovechkin will retire after this season, his 22nd season, all with Washington.
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0: Seven top 10 teams went on the road. Good number of them lived to tell about it. One particularly did not, jumbled up the rankings. And if you didn't stay up late last night, or maybe you weren't focused out west, have you ever seen a dude get fired right in the middle of the game and it actually happened? This is the College Game Day Podcast. Reese Davis, Pete Thamel, and Max Olson. So the Mora family, historically volatile. It was the day for a Pac-12 opener. Pac-12 after dark vibes in the Oregon State-Colorado State game. So the defensive coordinator for the Rams, and by the way, the Rams have struggled on defense, ousted mid-game? Mid-game, Pete?
1: Well, can we do it mid-podcast? Like if Max has like a lazy Big 12 take, can we just be like, Max, we're sorry, man, we're done here. Producer Justin gets in his ear on the headset and says, Max, your day's done. Like, you know, head to the locker room. You're there.
2: So it would be like you would strip me of speaking duties, Pete, and then I would just walk away. That's how.